0: And convicted of murdering four University of Idaho students, asking a court to let him withdraw his guilty plea. Ryan Koberger filed the handwritten petition from the maximum security penitentiary in Idaho. President Trump this afternoon at a GM plant in Michigan, where he touted his border policy.
1: This is now the 15th month in a row. Zero people have come through our border illegally. Zero.
0: And the president said his tariff and economic policy helping power American companies like General Motors. 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
2: Good idea. 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
0: The father of three children, authorities in Massachusetts say were killed by their mother, took the stand in her murder trial.
6: Patrick Clancy testified his now ex-wife, Lindsay, suffered from anxiety when she was set to go back to work after maternity leave. She began taking medication, but to him, it didn't seem to help.
7: She just kind of seems to be gradually becoming more in like a depressed state.
6: Prosecutor Shannon Buckingham asked about conversations the couple had the month before the kids were killed.
8: That she had thoughts of harming the kids.
7: A couple times.
8: And was that a couple times over the course of a night or two in December?
7: Yeah.
6: That preceded, according to Patrick Clancy, a big spiral in his ex-wife, who faces life in prison. Massachusetts does not have the death penalty. Gernal Scott, Fox News.
0: The wife of Kansas City Chiefs offensive coordinator Eric Bieniemy was shot last night at the couple's home in Virginia.
9: Mia Bieniemy, who is 57, is hospitalized in stable condition. Eric was with the Chiefs earlier Sunday for the team's second practice of training camp. Officials say their son Elijah was arrested and charged with malicious wounding, use of a firearm in commission of a felony, and discharge of a firearm inside of a dwelling as a result of the shooting. The Chiefs said in a statement they are aware of the incident involving Bieniemy's family, but did not provide further details. Bieniemy rejoined the Chiefs earlier this year as their offensive coordinator, a position he previously held from 2018 to 2022. Jay Berman, Fox News.
0: At the box office this weekend, Christopher Nolan's The Odyssey takes the top spot for a second week in a row, earning $87 million. Disney's Moana and Toy Story 5 rounded out the top three. I'm Lisa Lacerra. This is Fox News.
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11: Partly cloudy skies through the evening hours. Still a little bit of that Canadian smoke in the air with temperatures slowly falling off into the 80s before bottoming out into the mid-60s overnight with light northeast winds. And then plenty of sunshine for your Tuesday. We'll have highs in the lower 90s and winds out of the south on the light side. Wednesday, mid-90s, and then a slight chance for some showers and thunderstorms on Thursday. From the Flag Skywatch Weather Center, I'm Chief Meteorologist Dean Wysocki.
12: He's here. Now, broadcasting from the underground command post, deep in the bowels of a hidden bunker, somewhere under the brick and steel of a nondescript building, we've once again made contact with our leader, Mark Levin.
13: America. 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Our number, 877-381-3811, 877-381-3811. We'll get to callers in a little bit here. Now, it's very interesting. You don't hear a lot about what I'm about to tell you. And that is this. Remember when Elon Musk was a trillionaire? Remember that, Mr. Producer? He's not a trillionaire today. The value of his SpaceX stock went down $600 billion. Now, you see, ladies and gentlemen, this is how it works. Money can be fleeting. You don't stick it in your mattress. These wealthy people reinvest it. And a lot of times they don't really have the final say on what their companies are worth. The investors do. What's a company? A company is an entity that attracts investors. It's an entity that hires employees. It's an entity that builds things or provides services. That's all. It's a legal entity. But SpaceX just lost $600 billion in value, in market value, because the investors don't think it's worth what the initial stock sale and investors thought it was worth. So some people sold quickly. And so it's now $600 billion less than it was. Now, Elon Musk knew that would happen. We all knew that would happen. Bernie Sanders knew that would happen, but it didn't matter. It didn't matter. Why? Because they want the propaganda. And I've told you many times something you probably already knew anyway, which is some people are very, very rich and they'll become very poor. Not Musk. I'm just talking about others. Some people will start out life very poor and become very rich. And I guess we have people in the audience who've done both. Or you start out with nothing and you make something of yourself and you're very satisfied with your income and your livelihood and your lifestyle and so forth. Only in America. That only happens in America. That does not happen in communist regimes or so-called free societies with socialist economies. How can it be? If you're taxed at 60, 70, 80%, you have not only a partner, you have a principal partner, a managing partner, who's taken 67, 80 cents out of every dollar you earn. Plus you have to pay property taxes, plus you have to pay overhead, plus you have to pay employees, plus you have to purchase material and so forth and so on. That's why these economies don't thrive. They don't thrive. And that's why New York won't thrive. But my point to you is simple. Here you have the richest man on the face of the earth who's just lost $600 billion in market value through SpaceX. Because $1 trillion was always nonsense. He was never going to be worth $1 trillion. Maybe down the road, but certainly not in one business. And so the Bernie Sanders in the world, they hyped up everybody and so forth. Trillionaires and the billionaires and the this, that, and the other. But as I explained before, let's say he was a trillionaire. He's a multi-billionaire worth hundreds of billions. Great. That doesn't affect you in a positive way or a negative way unless you work for him and you want him to do well. But it doesn't affect you if you don't work for any of his companies or any of the companies that are affected by his companies at all. It doesn't affect you at all. Unless it can, you purchase what he makes or work for him or work for a company that works for him. Otherwise, it has no impact. So when people are, why are there billionaires and that there are people who starve to death? I don't know. Why do billionaires create jobs for people? So people don't starve to death. In fact, I can point all over the world at these communist regimes where people are starving to death. Where they can't feed their people. It's incredible. It's all right in front of our faces, and yet we have to deal with stuff like this. By the way, Bernie Sanders does not regret supporting Graham Platner, the main race, because Bernie Sanders has no morals. Bernie Sanders has no morals. He has no scruples. He just wants power, and he just wants to destroy our country. And how many of you want Bernie Sanders to run our country? What's the guy ever done? Ever. He's had a lifetime in politics. What has he ever done? He hasn't done anything. By the way, I wasn't going to announce this. I've been working on a book because that's what I do. That's what I do. I don't run a restaurant. I'm not involved in transport. You know, I don't make steel. I do radio and I do TV and I write. And I love everything I do. Two things you should know. Fewer and fewer people are actually reading, other than on the internet. Fewer and fewer people are reading books. That's just a fact. It's sad, because there's a lot of knowledge in a lot of books. And then number two, fewer and fewer books are actually written by people who do their own research. Did you know that, Mr. Producer? Fewer and fewer books are written by people who do their own research. They are relying on AI tools. AI tools, who write them for them. Your host is old-fashioned. He does his own research. And I look at original documents. I mean, like I talked about Khomeini, right? So I wasn't reading what people were saying about Khomeini, other than Bernard Lewis and so forth. And when I'm reading Bernard Lewis, who passed, unfortunately, but was an expert on Islam and an expert on Khomeini and Iran, that led me to Khomeini's book, his 1979 book called Islamic Government, which is referred to as his Mein Kampf book. And so I ordered it, and I read it. AI had nothing to do with it. But real books now, written by real people, are becoming rarer and rarer and rarer, just so you know. So when I write my book, it will be me, myself, and I. Research, fact, and opinion will be my own. And here's an article on this from, I don't know where it's from, Financial Times. The new premium product, books written by people. It's now a premium. Earlier this year, author Steven Rosenbaum took a phone call that turned his world upside down. The book he'd spent 3 years researching and writing, he was informed, contained quotations fabricated by AI tools. Now, every writer who's a serious writer, and I'm sure this gentleman is, you have to be careful where you get your information from and these quotes from, because you can be bamboozled relatively easily. He said, when I learned there were factual inaccuracies in the future of truth, my first reaction was, that's impossible. Rosenbaum told the Financial Times 2 months after the discovery. It had gone through a traditional publishing process with multiple rounds of editing and review, and all my books go through that too. Rosenbaum had been clear about the use of AI tools in his nonfiction book, ironically a study of the future of truth and technology, but had used them only to research and organize material, including summarizing source documents and interviews. I will never use AI material, period, for anything. If it shows up in my books, it is a terrible mistake. Nothing intentional, but I won't use it. The rapid development of AI is changing the way the $140 billion publishing industry commissions, edits, and distributes books. Unauthorized use of copyrighted material by AI companies has also become a crucial concern. Last week, Anthropic agreed a $1.5 billion settlement with authors and publishers after using over 480,000 published works to train its large language models without payment or permission. Now, this is a big problem for authors and publishers. We're mostly not protected. So when AI is put to use by somebody, let's say the biggest books on freedom or tyranny and my books pop up, that stuff shows up on your monitor. People just take it verbatim. They take the information verbatim. They take the language verbatim. And this is becoming a huge, huge problem. But it is also the deployment of the technology and the very creation of literature and the threat that AI could replace human authors that is wearing publishing, a business that has operated in similar ways for decades, if not centuries. The book trade is deeply split over how to handle a technology that some publishers and authors vow not to touch, but which others identify as a huge opportunity that's already changing reading and listening habits. Every week we see a book that we suspect involves AI, says one senior book executive. The gray area between generic writing and AI writing is difficult to judge. We don't know how much we unknowingly publish. So there's this gray area where it's hard to know what's what. Agents say they too are being swamped with AI-generated prose. They said, we see it show up in people that are submitting books to us, said Christy Fletcher, who represents authors, you know, various authors. It's really transparent. You now have to train yourself to ask, does this read like it was written by a particular author? In March, Hachette, the French publisher, was forced to pull Shy Girl, a horror novel by Mia Ballard, from the shelves in the UK and cancel its US launch following allegations it had been partly written by AI. Ballard had denied the claim. The novel had built up a following as a self-published book before being picked up by Hachette. Everyone liked it, says one book executive. After Shy Girl, every editor is nervous. So you do have people, authors, real authors, who write books, and they are stunned to learn that the information they're using in the book is coming from AI. Now, executives at other publishers say it's just a matter of time before they are hit by a Rosenbaum or Ballard-type scandal and are scrambling to try and set rules as the technology advances. AI is seeped into absolutely every nook and cranny of software, says Madeline McIntosh, co-founder and chief executive of the independent publishing house Authors Equity and former U.S. boss at Penguin Random House. Unless what you are saying is you may only use pen and paper, the fact is you are touching AI and AI is touching your work, she adds. Existing guidance from publishers to authors broadly suggests that AI can be used to assist the creative process, researching, fact-checking, sometimes even editing and refining, but not used to actually generate copy. Folks, every book I've written has not had AI. It certainly hadn't reached that the point of where you could use it, but I'm not going to use it at all. So in other words, I'm not going to make any shortcuts. Now, when you're online and you're doing research and so forth, this AI may pop up. So my position is going to be I'll try to avoid it like the plague. Because I try to use original documents or original texts. And if I'm criticizing a book, I usually order the book from Amazon and I read the book. But the extent to which AI can assist in writing a book varies depending on the publisher, the editor, and the agent. I might add the author. There are many, many shades of gray at this point, said McIntosh. Fletcher describes a schism, especially between fiction, where there is more dogma over AI use, and nonfiction, where its value for research is often prized. And of course, I only write nonfiction. What level of AI use is acceptable? Asks another executive in the sector. What does research constitute? We don't need to make this that complicated, really. Even among authors, there are divergent views. We got 12,500 members, and each of them is going to have slightly different red lines. Publishers are now inserting AI clauses into contracts. Pan Macmillan says that standard contracts require authors to guarantee the work is entirely their own, original, and human authored. Isn't that weird, Mr. Producer? It wouldn't even occur to me to use AI to write a book. And yet you have to put this provision in? If an author or illustrator wants to experiment with new AI tools, we're completely open to having a conversation about how to do that responsibly, says a spokesperson for the publisher. My view is, don't touch it. Don't touch it. It can become addictive to people. It becomes addictive to students. It becomes addictive to just people out there who want to are interested in subjects and so on. But when I'm writing my nonfiction books, certainly now and in the future, don't touch it. Don't touch it. It could save you a lot of time in writing a book. This I'm sure. But the grief and the hazards, it's just not worth it. I'll be right back.
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0: like this song.
1: All right. Let me take some calls here. Let's go to Robbie, Cave Creek, Arizona, on the Mark Levin app. How are you?
2: Doing well, sir. Yourself?
1: Very well, thank you.
2: I've been listening to you for many years since I was a little kid, and boy, were you right just about everything.
1: Well, aren't you kind? Thank you.
2: What I wanted to talk about is that I currently go to ASU, and a lot of the students there don't understand what capitalism, what even free market principles even are. And you have professors that are not economists. They are psychology professors, communication professors that will push liberal agendas in class that have nothing to do with curriculum and have everything to do with socialist values. I've argued with countless and countless professors during classes because they will push issues that are irrelevant to the topics. And you don't have any conservative pushback, like a strong conservative pushback, especially on these large state campuses.
1: Mm-hmm. Yeah, well, that's the problem. A lot of these campuses are not educating people. So we're talking here about the soft sciences, the behavioral sciences, political sciences, and that sort of stuff. And you have people going on about socialism, pushing an ideology, not pushing economics. Yeah, they're not going to lay it out. So they're not going to get a taste of Milton Friedman or von Mises or Hayek or God knows who else who was really, really great on economic activity and so forth, or even a Thomas Sowell or somebody like that. They probably never even heard of them, have they?
2: No, and even the economy classes, they push Keynesian economics. They push these ideas of mixed economies and not pushing the traditional Austrian economic school of thoughts or other schools of thoughts that more value free market principles. And it's disheartening knowing that a lot of students are going to grow up with the wrong values that this country was founded upon.
1: Yeah, they're not going to know a thing about it. And it's too bad because it's the heart and soul. It's the core of why we have such prosperity and why we're a superpower. Because we embrace commerce. Capitalism is commerce. And I say it over and over again. Nobody invented it. People can analyze it and talk about it and promote it. And they can have policies that involve it or refine it or not. But the fact is the commerce is capitalism and it's as old as mankind. And when people explain it the way I try to explain it, which is the opposite of capitalism, is having basically nudniks who don't know a damn thing but are ideological, making determinations on these things. Well, of course it's going to be a disaster. But I want to thank you. So you've been listening to me since you were a little kid, and now you're a college student. So you still listen, I guess, from time to time.
2: I do, yeah. I actually started my dad. He would pick me up from karate class or take me to karate class, and I would listen to you on the radio. And I was probably early elementary school, and that was my first exposure to you. And then we listened to you on when you had your own little streaming channel before I think it got merged with another program. So we've been listening to you for a very long time, sir.
1: Well, you're very, very kind, and I appreciate it. Thanks, Robbie. I understand Nick Fuentes used to listen to me, Mr. Verdeek. Then he banged his head. We'll be right back.
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7: More suspects than they thought. I'm Lisa Lucera, Fox News. New information on a deadly weekend shooting near Seattle's Space Needle.
8: Seattle police now say they believe there were at least three people who exchanged in gunfire outside the Seattle Center Armory Sunday. A 15-year-old who was in custody, an acquaintance who died at the scene, and at least one other unknown suspect.
9: We will leave no stone unturned to bring all of those who may be involved to justice.
8: Police Chief Sean Barnes. The details revealed in a document filed in juvenile court where the 15-year-old arrested was making an initial appearance for alleged firearm violations and first-degree assault. Officials say three people were killed and at least four others were injured, including a 2-year-old boy who is still in the hospital.
7: Fox's Kristen Goodwin. A judge has ruled there's enough evidence to bring singer David to trial in the killing of a 14-year-old girl. L.A. County D.A. Nathan Hochman says David, real name David Burke, killed and dismembered Celeste Rivas Hernandez when she threatened to expose their relationship.
10: We believe that the evidence at trial will be overwhelming to prove guilt beyond a reasonable doubt on the three charges with which Mr. Burke will be charged.
7: Prosecutors say David met the victim when she was 11 and began sexually abusing her when she was 13 and he was 18. He denies killing her. The man convicted of murdering four University of Idaho students asking a court to let him withdraw his guilty plea. Ryan Koberger filed the handwritten petition from the maximum security penitentiary in Idaho. President Trump this afternoon at a GM plant in Michigan where he touted his border policy.
11: This is now the 15th month in a row. Zero people have come through our border illegally. Zero.
7: And the president said his tariff and economic policy helping power American companies like General Motors. 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
14: Partly cloudy skies through the evening hours. Still a little bit of that Canadian smoke in the air with temperatures slowly falling off into the 80s before bottoming out into the mid-60s overnight with light northeast winds. And then plenty of sunshine for your Tuesday. We'll have highs in the lower 90s and winds out of the south on the light side. Wednesday, mid-90s, and then a slight chance for some showers and thunderstorms on Thursday. From the Flag Skywatch Weather Center, I'm Chief Meteorologist Dean Wysocki.
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0: love him or hate him or really, really hate him. The Great One is on the air at 877-381-3811.
1: Nothing to really, really hate, but here we be. CNN's Harry Eaton, the data analyst, says, you know, the Democrat Party's having problems, too. I thought you'd want to hear this. Cut 20, go.
2: You would think that Democrats would be able to take advantage and be dominating Republicans when it comes to who is trusted to handle the Iran war. That, simply put, is not the case at all. I mean, these numbers are quite surprising. Trust Dems or Republicans on Iran? According to CNBC earlier this month, you'd think, okay, that's one poll. The Republicans trust by 2 points. But then CBS News comes out yesterday, and what do you see? You see the exact same thing. Trump and the Republicans take the cake. They are trusted by 2 points on Iran. Now, one poll is one thing, but you put the two of them together, and you can see that the American people, simply put, are not buying what Democrats are selling on Iran. They still trust Republicans more, even if you look at President Trump's approval ratings on the subject, and they're negative too, but yet Republicans and Trump still more trusted than Democrats are in Iran.
3: Has there been any change over time?
2: No, and this is even more surprising, right? You might think, okay, as the war has gone on and on and on, you might think, hey, the Democrats would be gaining ground in terms of trust that the American people would give them on Iran. If anything, it's the opposite. It's the opposite. Trust Democrats or Republicans more in Iran. In April, according to a Washington Post Ipsos poll, the Democrats were more trusted by 2 points. Again, close margin, no clear leader. But look where the shift has been. If anything, the shift has been in the Republican direction. Now the Republicans and Donald Trump are trusted more by 2 points on Iran. So, again, over the course of the war, if anything, the Republicans have been the ones that have been gaining ground, which I think just goes so opposed to all of the news coverage that we have seen so far and all of, you know, the media. You would think, hey, but no, the American people are actually trusting the Republicans and Trump, if anything, more now than they were, so let's say, halfway through the
3: war. So how possible is it that part of this is just that Americans don't like Democrats in Congress much at all?
2: Yeah, I think this is a big part of it. The Democratic Party and the minds of the American public are weak, weak, weak, to quote the great Tony Blair. I mean, just look at this. Just look at these net approval ratings of Democrats in Congress. In late February, at the beginning of the war, it was minus 41 points, minus 39, minus 39. And so you're just looking at these numbers right here, and you go to yourself, no wonder, no wonder what's going on at this point, that Democrats, simply put, cannot take the ball and run with it and actually, in the polls, be trusted more in Iran, because the Democrats in Congress, simply put, are not well-liked. In fact, these are the three lowest on record in terms of percentage points for the approval for Democrats in Congress. So it all puts together a picture. Donald Trump and Republicans may not be liked, but Democrats in Congress are really hated.
3: A lot of this is D-on-D crime. I mean, there are Democrats who are unhappy with their own party, who Democrats hope might vote for them anyway.
2: Correct.
3: In November.
2: You know, it would be much easier if they were, you know, actually liked.
1: Mm-hmm. Well, I don't know. Maybe supporting communists and socialism, the Iranian Islamo regime. Maybe these aren't the greatest ideas since sliced bread. But there you have it. You know, high prices in summertime are especially problematic. A lot of you have to deal with your HVAC systems, because when it's really hot, these systems that are supposed to work, sometimes they're old, sometimes they don't. Your automobiles, maybe you have to get them, you know, new tires or something like that sort when you're taking your trip here and there, and the trip itself. That's extra money, too. And then you're putting money aside for the kids who've gone to camp, and maybe you're putting money aside for a trade school or college for your son or daughter and so forth, whatever it is. You got those damn credit cards too, big balances, interest 25, 29, 30%. You know, this is a big problem. But listen, maybe you have a mortgage with a low rate, right? And you say, okay, I have a mortgage with a low rate. I get it. But you have to look at all your debt. And if you're paying an enormous amount of money on the rest of your debt, but you're happy with your debt on your mortgage, you got to look at the whole picture. 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
1: All right. Let's take some more calls. I think we will. Max, Pewaukee, Wisconsin. Not Milwaukee, Pewaukee. The great Sirius XM satellite. How are you, Max?
5: I am doing well, sir. It's a pleasure to talk to you.
1: My honor.
5: Long-time listener, first-time caller.
1: Thank you.
5: But I wanted to reiterate kind of something that you mentioned earlier about, you know, with the college degree, where I don't have a college degree. I went to trade school. It wasn't for me. Now I'm providing for my wife, my future child due in November. Our first.
1: Oh, congratulations. And
5: thank you so much, sir. That means a lot. But it is something where I don't like to see the public school systems and all the school systems pushing a four-year degree to get nothing when my wife and I are making, well into the six figures a year, and we have a beautiful home. And we worked hard for what we have, and it you don't have.
1: And you're not indoctrinated like a bunch of leftists walking around and attacking the system.
5: I was grown up on Rush, and locally Mark Belling, and also yourself as well too. And I listen to your show every night on my way home from work, and listen to it out in the garage and out on my patio, and I let the neighbors hear it.
1: Well, you know, first of all, Mark is great. Rush was one of my best friends. And, you know, my mother-in-law, when she goes to the grocery store, she has one of these little transistor radios, and she blasts it. And I said, please don't do that. But anyway, that's very, very kind of you. I appreciate that.
5: It's an absolute pleasure to talk to you. And just from a ground roots kind of guy, some would call me a redneck, per se, but I've built my career in, 13 years in the automotive industry as a service advisor. I'm making a really nice chunk of change every year.
1: You know what? You're a self-made man, and that feels great. You've taken the system by the horns. Capitalism. Where really, if you work hard and you work at it and you think about it and you're motivated, you're going to make a decent living. If you don't, you can brush yourself off and start over again. That's not the way it is in most countries. And Max, you just sound like a great guy. You really do. And I can't thank you enough for calling the program, buddy. Really. Take care of yourself. What a nice man. We're getting great callers. Let's go to Sousa, Los Angeles, California, also Sirius XM satellite. How are you, Sousa?
6: Hi, I'm really good. I love your show. Listen a lot. Second time I
1: Thank
6: call.
1: You.
6: The,
1: Thank you.
6: You're welcome. Thank you. So the subject of AI struck a chord with me because I'm a singer-songwriter. And last week, a friend of ours, my husband and I, have been writing and recording music for years. And our friend's wife suddenly sends a link to a music video and song that she has on Spotify. And I listened to it, and I'm like, I didn't know that she actually sang or played music. And as it turns out, she didn't. So she just, you know,
1: she just got on the computer. Yeah.
6: And yeah. So
1: it's kind of shocking, isn't it?
6: Disturbing. It is kind of disturbing, actually. And, but I have a song called Corruption Eruption, and it's on Sue the World, which is on YouTube and also on my website, SueTheWorld.com. And I love your music that you have on your show. You have the best bumper music. And even on hold, it's like, wow, whoever's choosing your music, if it's you, you have great taste.
1: I hate to tell you, I pick it all.
6: Wow, well, you have great taste. But yeah, if you want to check out Corruption Eruption, I'm sure that you could relate to it. And if you
1: give us the site again. Give us the site so the whole country can hear.
6: Yeah. It's called Sue the World TV, and that's on YouTube, and the song is called Corruption Eruption.
1: Very
6: cool. And so I have a music video on there, and yeah, and then I have a website, too, SueTheWorld.com, where you could also...
1: Now I'm curious.
6: Yeah, if you ever... Yeah.
1: I'll check it out tonight, Sousa. Thank you.
6: Oh,
1: and take
6: well,
1: care of yourself.
6: I am so honored.
1: Right. You know, my honor, my pleasure. God bless. Let's go to Patricia in Boyce, Virginia. I actually know where that is. The great WMAL, how are you?
7: Well, it's a little hole in the wall, just a little out of D.C., but yeah. My question, or actually my statement, was regarding the SpaceX stocks.
1: Yep.
7: And I purchased stocks, and I'm a grandmother, and I purchased these stocks for my grandsons for in the future. And I do believe Musk is a visionary. So I
1: agree.
7: I bought into it at the opening at $134 a share. And I bought several shares, and I know it's gone down. It's going to come back.
1: But hold it! You don't sell all the time or buy. If you bought something, stick with it for a while.
7: Absolutely. I'll be probably gone before this really is epic, because the space stuff is not going anywhere, and Musk is so young. He, like I said before, he is a visionary. And this is for them, you know, for their future. And I remember back in 2008 when it dumped out the right down the dumper, I had friends that sold their stocks. And I went, don't sell them.
1: No, in fact, that's if you have money, that's the time to buy it.
7: Well, if you have money. But anyway, but they sold it.
1: Yeah.
7: I kept mine. It went up 700%, 800%.
1: Beautiful.
7: I don't know. But so
1: you're rich.
7: I am retired, and I'm a grandma,
1: I'm
7: and I don't have to work anymore. Thank you, Jesus. And so I'm doing my deal, man. I'm sitting down here with my squirrels and my birds, and I have birds eating out of my hand. So anyway, when I bought the stocks, and even my little grandson, he's like 13. He says, Grandma, be careful. I hope you're not. Honey, it's going to be okay.
1: Mm-hmm. Yeah, you're right.
7: Tell all of your listeners, please, don't sell your stocks. Don't freak out. This is for the future. Hang on to it.
1: All right. There's our financial advisor, Patricia from Boyce, Virginia. Thank you. And get some gold, too. I'm a big believer in that, and I've done very, very well over the decades with gold. The trajectory is up. It zigzags, but the trajectory is up. Same with stocks, same with everything else. And if you can, if you can't, you can't. If you can, when the bottom falls out, let's say of stocks or let's say real estate, that's the time to buy. We have a home in Florida right now, and I acquired the property. I forget when it was. Whenever it was, 2007. I just can't remember. But the bottom fell out of the real estate market, Mr. Producer, and there was that period. You remember that? And it didn't matter where it was. And same in Florida. The bottom fell out, and that's when I bought. And so, you know, there's something to, you know, what they say is buy low and sell high. That's no joke. That's the real deal. We'll be right back.
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Just dial #250 and say Mark Levin, and you're off to the races immediately. And in just a few minutes, you'll be switched over. If you want to keep your phone and your phone number, like I do, well, by all means, go ahead and do it. Again, that's #250 and say Mark Levin. You'll be connected immediately to Pure Talk's friendly U.S. customer service team. Again, dial #250, say Mark Levin, #250, say Mark Levin to start saving. Stop burning your money with the big three. It's not worth it. And join me and thousands of others with a very patriotic company. That's my advice to you. Putin is preparing to mobilize 500,000 Russians, and he sends them to their death. Because Zelensky has been a great president of Ukraine. The Ukrainian people have been great fighters and warriors. All the attacks on Zelensky and Ukraine, honestly, by our administration, by others, have proven wrong. As you know, I've been a longtime big supporter of Ukraine because they were attacked. They didn't attack Russia. And the fact of the matter is, it says here, Putin is preparing to call up hundreds of thousands of new soldiers to fight Ukraine. Ukrainian President Zelensky has said, as

0: the Kremlin tries to balance its high casualty count with public opinion turning away from the war. He's going to mobilize between 300,000 and 500,000 people for Russia's military at the start of October. But he and his people have been brutalized. Brutalized. Ladies and gentlemen, we salute our armed forces, police officers, firefighters, emergency personnel, ICE, our truckers, the men and women in Ukraine, the men and women in Persia, the men and women in Israel, and you, the American people. Thank you so much. I hope you enjoyed the program. We got a whole week left. I'll see you tomorrow right here. God bless.
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6: Progress made. I'm Lisa Lacera, Fox News. President Trump says mediators are working to get Iran back to the negotiating table.
7: Right now, there are very friendly negotiations going on.
6: The president with the comments this afternoon at a GM plant in Michigan. Neither the U.S. nor Iran have launched any strikes in 3 days. And the administration taking its effort to change the way America votes by mail directly to the U.S. Supreme Court.
8: The administration filed an emergency appeal with the high court after the First Circuit U.S. Court of Appeals upheld a lower court block on a presidential executive order. In that signed order, the White House sought to have federal agencies create a database of eligible voters and only have the Postal Service deliver mail-in ballots to people on that particular list. Democratic state attorneys general sued on constitutional grounds, saying states primarily run elections, not the president, who seeks to keep non-citizens from voting. The Justice Department wants the order's proposed changes to stand as lawsuits continue.
6: Fox's Gernal Scott. Three people are dead following a weekend shooting near the Space Needle in Seattle.
9: We now know that at least two people exchanged gunfire outside the Seattle Center Armory. One is in custody, and a second has been identified as the 19-year-old deceased man.
6: Mayor Katie Wilson, the third person, remains at large. Four others were hurt, including a 2-year-old boy. Police say the shooting may have been gang-related. A California judge has ruled there is enough evidence for singer David to stand trial for the killing and dismembering of 14-year-old Celeste Rivas Hernandez. Authorities say she threatened to expose their sexual relationship and implode his career just a few days before he released his debut album. The body of Rivas Hernandez was found in the trunk of David's Tesla in the Hollywood Hills in September while he was on tour. 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
6: Another court hearing in Chicago for the undocumented immigrant accused of killing a college student.
13: Jose Medina appearing virtually in a discovery hearing here in Cook County, accused in the shooting death of Loyola University freshman Sheridan Gorman, who was walking along the lakefront March 19th with a group of friends when prosecutors say Medina, a Venezuelan national in the country illegally, opened fire on them. Defense attorneys have argued the 25-year-old murder suspect is in declining health. He's pled not guilty. Prosecutors say surveillance video led to his arrest, with trace evidence testing on the gun found at the scene still underway. In Chicago, Jeff Manasso, Fox News.
6: French President Emmanuel Macron is urging fire crews to stay strong as they battle to bring a huge wildfire under control. The fires in France and Spain have forced hundreds of thousands from their homes. A big shakeup at a casual dining chain months after a social media backlash.
14: Julie Messino, the embattled CEO of Cracker Barrel, is stepping down August 10th, though she'll remain with the company in an advisory role until October. She'll be succeeded by an industry veteran, David Dino. He is former CEO of Bloomin' Brands, Outback's parent company. Messino was targeted by activists on social media after the chain changed its logo and remodeled restaurants because of slowing sales. The company reversed the changes. Though sales were down slightly in the recent quarter, the company made a surprise profit in the period, and shareholders voted in November to retain Messino as CEO. Ginny Coselda, Fox News.
6: The Clinton Foundation has launched a new initiative to develop nonpartisan policy solutions. The Clinton Policy Institute will focus on improving health outcomes, economic security, and democracy, especially for women and children. The initiative has already collaborated with New York State to ban cell phones in schools. I'm Lee Silasara. This is Fox News.
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16: Partly cloudy skies through the evening hours. Still a little bit of that Canadian smoke in the air, with temperatures slowly falling off into the 80s before bottoming out into the mid-60s overnight with light northeast winds. And then plenty of sunshine for your Tuesday. We'll have highs in the lower 90s and winds out of the south on the light side. Wednesday, mid-90s, and then a slight chance for some showers and thunderstorms on Thursday. From the Flag Skywatch Weather Center, I'm Chief Meteorologist Dean Wysocki.
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18: It's the Alex Marlowe Show. I'm glad you're here. We had a lot of news to get to today with some terror throughout Europe. We've got something called the Fauci Files. Dr. Fauci, a big release from Rand Paul's Senate office revealing that he was even a worse guy than we all thought, which is almost impossible. Democrat civil war continues to escalate with very amusing but also scary results. All that to come. But I will start with the biggest item of the weekend, which was sort of a two-parter. The first one is the status of the Iran war and how I had expected Donald Trump to do some significant bombing during the redo of the White House Correspondents Association dinner, which took place on Friday. And I watched Trump's entire 1 hour plus stand-up comedy routine at the event. And it's an event that I loathe, and I'll explain to you why in a second. But I thought that this would be the perfect time for Trump to bomb because all the journalists who cover Trump were in the room giving each other awards, sometimes making fun of President Trump, sometimes being the butt of jokes from President Trump. And this would be a perfect time to start doing some serious bombing of Iran, maybe escalate the war there. And that did not happen, which was somewhat of a surprise to me. And it makes you wonder about what is the actual state of the war, because this thing was supposed to go on for a few weeks. It has now gone on for 5 months, and there's no clear end in sight, with the sticking point being the Strait of Hormuz and the fact that Iran has been able to gum up the works there pretty effortlessly, despite America's successful bombing campaign on high-value targets in Iran when it comes to their military and power production. So then the question becomes, what's Trump's next move? I'm sure he would love to see a peace brokered, but Iran has proven to be entirely unreasonable in this regard. And so long as that's the case, that he's going to either need to put his foot on the accelerator or on the brakes. What would the accelerator look like? We're learning today that he is probably targeting things like bridges and roadways, things like that. Deploying ground troops is always an option, something that I think the press would seize upon. They would pounce on that. And we could see infrastructure attacks, power plants, things like that could be another way to escalate the attacks in terms of getting the targets to have an even higher value than the ones previously targeted. Extending economic blockades on Iran is another valuable possibility that we could see. Or what we could do is revive the collapsed memorandum of understanding, debate that, and try to come to some sort of a peace with a group of people who clearly do not want to have any sort of a peace with us. And where does that leave us? Well, heading into the day, the markets, people with money on the line, think that we're going to get to a resolution sooner, at least, than they did over the weekend. Oil prices are down. Brent is under $90 a barrel, which is the industry standard. As we're having this conversation, it was 100 at the end of last week. And the stock market is up a little bit. At least the Dow Jones is. The S&P is flat as of now. Dow Jones is up, NASDAQ's flat. And the reason is because people do think that this thing is going to end, but do they know? I don't know. And we could see things escalate and get more dramatic, and things could drag on a little bit longer. So the thought was, over the weekend, President Trump was preparing to increase the bombing, to escalate, to accelerate, to try to get this thing wrapped up in short order so that he could come home and declare a emphatic victory against a very worthy foe. I've noticed the rhetoric, I think, has shifted a lot. Republicans both simultaneously saying that this was not a war that we started, saying this was a war that Iran itself started 47 years ago, and emphasizing the righteousness of this target, as well as the fact that we've done so much good in order to set back their ballistic missile capabilities, their nuclear programs, etc. But yet there are still avenues for Trump to stop Iran from funding terror proxies in the region. We're seeing now the Houthis amp up control over the Gulf of Oman region, which is causing a lot of problems as well. So these are all another terror group that is backed by the Iranian regime. All this makes things very complicated for the president, who's waging a unpopular war in what's going to be a very close midterm election season. And so where do we go from here? I don't know the answer, but I'll tell you what I thought was going to happen. What I thought was going to happen is that we were going to see some bombings over the weekend, and we didn't get any of that. In fact, we got three straight nights of no bombings after 13 consecutive nights of bombings from the United States. Does that mean Trump thinks he's on the verge of a peace? I hope so, but Then again, he could just be biding his time for a better moment to hit a better target or a bigger target. And we'll see. So the big update in the Iran war is there are no real updates. As of now, though, I feel like there is an increased level of optimism within the stock market, though there is an increased level of pessimism in the establishment media. The exact people who are in the room with the president as he redid the White House Correspondents Association dinner on Friday. Now, I've told you guys this in the past, that I find the White House Correspondents dinner to be a horrific exercise. Something that I think is truly embarrassing for everyone involved, and I don't want the president to go to these things because I fundamentally agree that the fake news is the enemy of the people. And he said something, an interesting line, I don't know, the guys cut me a lot of great cuts, and I'll play a bunch of them for you. But he had a very interesting line where he pretty much explained his rationale for showing up. His rationale for showing up, he said, is that the press, if you don't talk to them, they don't give you a chance. And if you do talk to them, they do give you a chance. And so he's better off talking to them and having them, giving him a chance to explain himself, get his points across. And this is his mindset. And I find this to be very optimistic. It's upbeat. I kind of like that. But overall, these people are trying to destroy his presidency, and they would love to see the Democrat Socialists of America take over this country and dismantle it from the inside. And I don't have a lot of tolerance for that. I don't think it's a joke. I don't think it's very funny. I don't want to have cocktails with these people, and I don't think you should either. I don't think the president should either. But he wanted to engage, and so he did. And the fact of the matter is, last time he attempted this, someone literally tried to murder him again. The latest assassination attempt on President Trump, as you might have recalled, the part-time teacher from out here in Southern California attempting to kill Trump at that event. So once that happened, you knew he was going to have to run it back at some point. And he did. And it was incredibly awkward. It was incredibly awkward. I'll start with one point, which is super interesting, but also darkly hilarious. He apparently hired a guy named Tony Hinchcliffe, otherwise known as Kill Tony from the Kill Tony podcast, to write a bunch of these jokes. I don't know if this is a fact, but Hinchcliffe talked about writing jokes for the president on the Joe Rogan podcast last month, and these jokes definitely sounded like the sort of thing that he would write. Now, I'll tell you something. I'm the editor-in-chief of Breitbart News, which means that every day for a living, I ruin people's day. I report things that people don't want to see reported that make their lives very, very difficult. And I have to do this in a ruthless fashion or else I'd be very bad at my job. That said, when I watch the Kill Tony podcast, which I have a number of occasions, I feel like these guys are insane. This is the most ruthless show imaginable. It's basically kind of one of those things where, like Star Search, but for comics. But what they do is they'll get some of these comics. Some of them have deformities, physical disabilities. Some of them have no talent whatsoever. And they'll come up, they'll do their jokes. Some of them are good, but a lot of them are clearly horrible. And then the other comics just roast them, make fun of them, grill them, and just humiliate them publicly. It's a public humiliation ritual. And I understand there's a place for this. These people all sign up for these things. They're grown adults who are allowed to do these sort of things. But they're basically offering themselves up to get not just roasted, but to be ritualistically humiliated on one of those popular podcasts in the world. And I got to say, that's intense even for me, a guy who professionally ruins people's day. It's intense stuff. And a lot of these jokes are just unbelievably over the top and ruthless. And when we come back from the break, I will play some of them. He goes after a lot of targets you would expect, in a lot of ways you would expect. And then he also had some surprises. And pay attention when we come back. I want you to pay attention to the audience reaction. You got to keep in mind, who is the crowd Trump is performing for in this regard? He is performing for the White House correspondents, the journalists who professionally try to undermine Trump's presidency. They try to undermine him. I'll give you a hint about some of the targets. Pencil neck Adam Schiff, Gavin Newsom, Rosie O'Donnell, Lion Chuck Schumer, Jake Tapper, Caitlin Collins, Barry Weiss, Ilhan Omar, Chris Christie, J.B. Pritzker. He goes through the whole list, and I'm going to play some of them when we come back on the show. And then after that, I will get into the Fauci diaries. That's still to come. Really bad guy who bragged in private writings that he got L.A. and New York shut down. Creepy stuff. We'll share all that for you when we come back. This is the Alex Marlowe Show, and we'll be back in just a moment.

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10: All right, I want to play some of the jokes the president made at the White House Correspondents Association dinner. Daniel described it as a reverse Uno card that he got to roast the press after they spent all their time making fun of him. That's how they make their living. I don't know why he would indulge such a thing. I don't know if it was a great look overall, but let's hear some of the jokes and you tell me if you like them. This is the first one that kind of set the tone for the type of language you'd be hearing from the president. Cut three, please.
11: But after hearing the gunshots, many people yelled, get down, which caused Nicki Minaj to start twerking. Do you believe it? Get down. She's the only one that really understood what that meant. It's quite an evening.
10: That was good. That was a good one. Nothing wrong with that joke. Funny joke. And that was got everyone laughing for good reason. Let's play cut five, guys.
11: You can't have somebody like a J.B. Pritzker, who I understand is not present, sadly, but... You know, some people say, never use the fat word. And I don't. I would never call anybody fat. I have my own problems, you know? It's not like I'm perfect. Sir, in the back, don't call him a fat pig, okay? I'm sticking up for him. Don't call him you. You can't do that, sir. You can't call J.B. Pritzker a fat pig. Please. All right? Thank you very much. I appreciate it. Everyone's trying to figure out, who is that guy? Does he exist? But the nice part is when you do that, the press can't get you. Because I'm defending a man who obviously has a problem. Actually, he's lost a lot of weight. I saw him recently. He lost quite a bit of weight. I don't know what the hell. He's got no chance.
10: All right. That was not as strong, I would say, there. Don't have a lot of commentary on that one. Just a lot of coming up with excuses to point out J.B. Pritzker's fat. Think we could do better? Let's do cut six. Another fat guy, Chris Christie.
11: But I can exclusively reveal to you this evening that for the heaviest of the heavyweights, we will have Sloppy Chris Christie, one of the sloppiest human beings you'll ever meet, fighting, I would say, I could mention the governor of Chicago, but I'm going to mention instead Jerry Nadler. And they're fighting for a big piece of cheesecake, big fat piece of cheesecake. Who the hell wrote that line? But it is true.
10: I don't get that either, and I'm glad that he kind of roasted his own writers, but I wonder if Trump did read the speech ahead of time. He's busy, you know, he's fighting a war with Iran, and he's trying to get a lot of stuff done for our country. But yes, but Nadler, and I guess the joke was supposed to be Nadler and Christie fighting over a piece of cheesecake. I don't know. Let's play cut seven, please. Going after Ilhan Omar now.
11: Ilhan Omar, one of my favorites, and her brother are thinking about moving together, very much in love. The video has surfaced recently of Ilhan giving a speech referring to World War II as World War XI. And they asked her about that. She thought she got it right. But I'm not surprised because she's a low IQ person. And she's also a very dishonest person. And she ought to get the hell out of our country. She shouldn't be here. She shouldn't be in our country.
10: Did she really call World War II World War XI? Because I'm guessing that's like a Roman numeral joke because... guys, we got to look that up because if that is true, that is a wild thing for her. She did do this, according to Daniel. Daniel, who is the ombudsman on the show, so I'm willing to bet that this is true. That's a good thing to point out. It's not even a joke. It's just scary. So she can't read a Roman numeral. You know what else is funny about that is that I have I made up a movie, a fake movie that I'm going to have to write one day for my kids where I describe what I refer to as Zombie 11 because, you know, Zombie 1 is what they referred to Dawn of the Dead from the 1970s, one of the best horror movies of all time. In Italy, they just called it Zombie. And then Zombie 2 has nothing to do with Zombie 1, but almost as good of a movie. Lucio Fulci, incredible stuff. Those of you who want to have some real entertainment. And so I wrote my own movie, but I called it Zombie 11 for some reason. So I've been talking about that. So that's what I thought of there. Maybe that's what Ilhan Omar was doing. But I don't think so. I think she can't read Roman numerals. So anyway, all right, let's continue. Let's play him roasting Jake Tapper, cut 9.
11: But some people say that Jake Tapper is a great investigative reporter in D.C., and that's why after moderating our debate, it only took him 1 year to break the story that Joe Biden might possibly have suffered from cognitive decline. It took him 1 year. He wrote a book about how great he was mentally, not too good.
10: Yeah, Jake Tapper is so full of baloney, it's hard to imagine. When I get into the Fauci diaries on the other side of the break, Jake Tapper, we learned, was hosting Anthony Fauci at dinner during a federally imposed quarantine. So this is while Fauci had locked down all of you, made sure your kids couldn't go to school. Everyone's having mental health issues, suicide rates going up. All of it turned out to be back behind the science that is not true. Faulty science, I'll say, for lack of a better expression. And your kids were suffering, and he was dining at Jake Tapper's house. Fauci's obsessed with celebrities, and I'm going to go through all the celebrities that he was hanging out with during the quarantine. But we learned the quarantine caused more problems than the virus itself for the vast majority of people. Unless you were a senior with a bunch of pre-existing conditions, the quarantine was really the problem. And Tapper was hosting him for dinner, and they were helping each other on messaging. Crazy stuff. We'll be right back after this.
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12: Progress made. I'm Lisa Lacera, Fox News. President Trump says mediators are working to get Iran back to the negotiating table.
11: Right now, they have very friendly negotiations going on.
12: The president with the comments this afternoon at a GM plant in Michigan. Neither the U.S. nor Iran have launched any strikes in 3 days. And the administration taking its effort to change the way America votes by mail directly to the U.S. Supreme Court.
13: The administration filed an emergency appeal with the high court after the First Circuit U.S. Court of Appeals upheld a lower court block on a presidential executive order. In that signed order, the White House sought to have federal agencies create a database of eligible voters and only have the Postal Service deliver mail-in ballots to people on that particular list. Democratic state attorneys general sued on constitutional grounds, saying states primarily run elections, not the president, who seeks to keep non-citizens from voting. The Justice Department wants the order's proposed changes to stand as lawsuits continue.
12: Fox's Gernal Scott. 3 people are dead following a weekend shooting near the Space Needle in Seattle.
14: We now know that at least 2 people exchanged gunfire outside the Seattle Center Armory. One is in custody, and a second has been identified as the 19-year-old deceased man.
12: Mayor Katie Wilson, the third person remains at large. 4 others were hurt, including a 2-year-old boy. Police say the shooting may have been gang-related. A California judge has ruled there is enough evidence for singer David to stand trial for the killing and dismembering of 14-year-old Celeste Rivas Hernandez. Authorities say she threatened to expose their sexual relationship and implode his career just a few days before he released his debut album. The body of Rivas Hernandez was found in the trunk of David's Tesla in the Hollywood Hills in September while he was on tour. 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
21: 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This is throughout the day on Monday. Slick roads out there when you're traveling.
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22: Partly cloudy skies through the evening hours. Still a little bit of that Canadian smoke in the air with temperatures slowly falling off into the 80s before bottoming out into the mid-60s overnight with light northeast winds. And then plenty of sunshine for your Tuesday. We'll have highs in the lower 90s and winds out of the south on the light side. Wednesday, mid-90s, and then a slight chance for some showers and thunderstorms on Thursday. From the Flag Skywatch Weather Center, I'm Chief Meteorologist Dean Wysocki.
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10: All right, I'm going through some of the noteworthy jokes from Trump's appearance at the White House Correspondents Association dinner, which was not a head fake for him to bomb Iran while all of the White House correspondents were in the room giving themselves awards. People like Caitlin Collins getting awards for excellent broadcasting in covering the president for CNN. And he made fun of her. And this was one of the jokes I think really popped to people's. Play cut 10, please.
11: But I want to personally congratulate CNN's Caitlin Collins on receiving her award. It was all about me. It's a fake. She shouldn't get the award. It was a fake. But I didn't mind. I said, Caitlin, congratulations. But it was fake. There's no question about it. But she's a young, attractive woman. She never smiles. I said, Caitlin, do you have a smile? Smile. You have a nice position. You're at CNN fake news. You should be a happy person. So smile, Caitlin. Just smile. But we attack. And I thought Caitlin had really made it big with a major new sponsorship. But then I informed her that it wasn't her on the Bud Light can. It was Dylan Mulvaney.
10: So that should be a compliment to Caitlin, right? Because Dylan is such a beautiful young woman, right? Isn't that what the whole point was? Remember, Bud Light gave her a whole can because to celebrate 1 year of girlhood. So it's Dylan Mulvaney's a bigger deal than Caitlin Collins. So isn't that a compliment to Caitlin? Explain to us why it's not, those of you on the woke left. Why is that not a big compliment for Caitlin? It is all kind of painful to watch, though. It's funny to see Wolf Blitzer there in the background. Those of you who are catching the visuals. He doesn't know what to do with his face. Like, what do you do during this stuff? Did you catch the celebrity applause on that one from the people in the room? Not a lot. Not a lot on that one. I'll tell you one I would not be applauding. This line about TikTok. This is cut 8, please, guys. Play this.
11: But mostly I've given up on you and the media so that now, I just gave up on you, and I'm number one on TikTok. Did you see that I'm number one, Stephen? Is that true? I'm number one on TikTok. So how can they be so bad? 425 billion views. Can you believe that, Peter? I mean, let's go, Peter. I gave up on you people. I gave up on traditional press, and it obviously worked because we did win in a landslide. I mean, somebody's got to be saying something good about me. But TikTok, good old TikTok.
10: TikTok is a Chinese spy app that's distracting America's youth, wasting all of our time. You get hooked on it. It's highly addictive. It's worse than any sort of a casino where we waste all of our time and productivity scrolling through reels. It's a total disaster that TikTok exists and is alive in our country. But I understand Trump's position, which is that if the fake news is going to cover me unfairly, this is my best chance of reaching people. And that's why he likes it. And this poses a very interesting dilemma because we all know that people are more depressed. I was going to tell you, I was at the pool, community pool yesterday, and there's this new thing now called screenagers, where all these teenagers, they just have their phone everywhere. It's getting even worse than the scoliosis that I used to complain about of yesteryear. We were in the hot tub, me and three of the babies, and there were four teenagers in the hot tub. Three of the four were on their cell phones in the hot tub. It's Sunday afternoon. It's summer break. They get their whole lives in front of them. This should be the happiest time of their life, and all they're doing is scrolling TikTok on their phones in the hot tub. It's just, no one likes this stuff, but I understand why Trump does. I get it. I understand it. He uses it to get around the establishment press, but that's why we still have TikTok to not get banned, even though China knows that it is manipulating us. It is setting up proclivities and it's wasting our time. So sad stuff. All right. Let's play a couple other ones I thought were big. This was the most controversial tonight. Cut 11, please.
11: We're having an amazing load of accomplishments that the media never talks about. For example, under my administration, a once feared and powerful regime that relentlessly attacked America has finally been toppled. Their former leaders have been removed, and they're now being run by a gay dictator facing internal divisions. But I, for one, wish Barry Weiss all the best at CBS News.
10: Daniel's cringing. Daniel's in the Seanator today, where I normally interact with Sean, but Sean's off. Daniel, like, he can't. He's in physical agony. I don't think it's a bad joke. Okay? There you go. Maybe it's the contrarian to me. Seems like a good joke. And I feel like everyone thought he was going to say Iran, every single person in the room. But it was such a weak applause. I want some reaction out of the audience. All right, I'll do one more. There's a lot more that's out there. It's literally an hour and 5 minutes of this, but we did want to, I got to be mindful of the audience's time and then get back to more of the straight news. But this is Trump reviving one of my favorites, Cut 13.
11: So they thought about going with a professional clown for entertainment, but Adam Shifty Schiff was not available. You know, he's known, I called him, I hate some people, you know, I shouldn't say this, I'm president, I'm not supposed to hate, I'm supposed to love everybody, but he's a terrible person, he's a liar, and I called him Watermelon Head, because he has the largest head I've ever seen with the smallest neck, pencil neck. How does that big, fat, ugly head stand on a little pencil neck?
10: Yes, I'm glad it's back. He retired it for a while, that's one of my absolute favorites. I refer to Adam Schiff as pencil neck whenever I bring him up. He's my senator, so I get to. It's my right. One of my favorite Trump coin jokes, and he dropped it, and now it's back. And I guess if there's one silver lining, then that's a positive. But how many of you like seeing the president in that way? Do you guys like this stuff? Email me, aloha@alexmarlow.com, if you got thoughts. It just doesn't seem like a great use of time, but I understand it. I understand why he does it. I just don't love it. All right, so I've been mentioning these Fauci diaries. Unbelievable stuff from Dr. Fauci, just in terms of him just loving himself. I think just I've never seen such narcissism that I in the past. He bragged in March of 2020 about convincing New York City and California to close schools, bars, and restaurants. So this is 2 months into the pandemic. He's already bragging about getting entire state of California to shut down, which led to widespread death. The shutdowns, lockdowns themselves led to a lot of the mental health crises that we are still dealing with today, and it'll be a part of American history for the foreseeable future. And then he lied in 2022 in July, said, I did not recommend locking down anything. So a remarkable moment that we've got him completely busted here, that he said he didn't recommend locking down everything, even though we have records that show that he bragged about locking down California and New York City. One thing that a popular X the Everything app account, Kanakoa the Great, has pointed out over and over again, Fauci, in the same emails, talking about the death toll and his flattering portrayals in the press. On March 21, saying death 9,800. Big front page article about me appeared in the Washington Post, very flattering. My national and international fame is explosive and really unimaginable. It is not hyperbole to say today I'm the most famous and talked about person in the country and one of the most recognizable persons in the world. Following day, cases continue to soar, 30,000 in USA with 400 death. Press is going wild with me. Front page in Washington Post yesterday, op-ed by Maureen Dowd in the New York Times today about me. Profile by Peter Nicholas on me in the Atlantic. He's tracking the death toll, the dead bodies, the body bags, along with his great press clippings. This smug, sanctimonious dirtbag. And he actually mortgaged what was a pretty respectable career in public health. I pointed this out in the past, and I will now. He wrote one of the textbooks that was part of my wife's medical education. I had a textbook in my bedroom throughout all this stuff, which had his name on it because he's what's being taught in public schools or in medical schools, public and private. So we also learned from the timeline in these Rand Paul released files that he knew the wet market, the Wuhan wet market, the pangolin. Remember when the pangolin and the turtle, they were in a soup together, undercooked with some bat, and that's what caused the pandemic? Well, Fauci knew it was not the wet market, apparently, in January 26, 2020. We weren't even talking about this being a pandemic at that point. We had not even thought about any sort of a lockdown at that point. So he goes through and a lot of interaction with the Chinese, a lot of clearer understanding of where the virus originated. Clearly, he knew it was the lab early on. And then he went on to dismiss the lab later on. He was an advocate for the lockdowns early on and then lied about being a lockdown for being an advocate for the lockdowns later on. This is an important cut here. I got a couple of cuts that are important. First one, this is from Tom Elliott at Graybean, who I shouted out, I think, last week. He did a super cut of the media praising Fauci. Play 22, please.
0: The single most respected voice in the pandemic. It's Dr. Anthony Fauci.
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10: It's just lavishing praise all over him, and he loves it. He's lapping up every second of it. He's keeping track of it online. He's bragging about it privately, even though he has all this doubt in private. He's got doubt about the origins of the virus, even though he portrays a different front. He trashes Trump in private, saying that Trump opted out. He's a guy who was working with the establishment press to try to put more pressure on Trump because he wasn't getting through to Trump, and it turned out he was wrong about so much. I got another cut here, which is important. Let's play cut 23.
27: They always come back and say Fauci was responsible for closing schools. I had nothing to do.
25: I mean,
27: let's get down to the facts.
10: He had nothing to do with the lockdowns, even though we now have messages from him bragging specifically about locking down New York City and California. So now the question becomes, what do we do about this? What do we do about now that we got the guy red-handed, we got the guy admitting in paper that he was behind some of these things that have been disastrous to our country. Is there any sort of accountability that's going to take place, or has it just become a talking point? And that's what I always get nervous about in these cases, is that we end up just seeing, yes, we learned that he was very influential over a lot of the worst policies. We knew that for a fact. We knew that he was fixated with his ego, and we knew that he loved celebrities. It's really amazing to see how many of these celebrities he was pandering to as well. Their conversations of him with one celebrity after the next. I got a list here. Julia Roberts, Barbara Streisand, Steph Curry, Sean Penn, Matt Damon, Trevor Noah, Lil Wayne, Anna Wintour, the Vogue editor, Ari Emanuel, who's the Hollywood super agent, Dionne Warwick. He had an encounter with Hunter Biden, a hug at the Kennedy Center Honors, with a joke about potential online backlash. 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
10: Yeah, Fauci suggested canceling Thanksgiving gatherings amid COVID uptick, even though he was hanging out with Jake Tapper at his house. Do you remember that moment where Fauci went to the Nationals game and he threw out the first pitch, I think, and then there was no one in the stands, and he sat in the stands with a couple of friends with a mask underneath his chin in a completely empty ballpark? He allowed himself to have his own Major League Baseball stadium all to himself. Seriously, one of the worst guys ever to live in America and to be a leader in American life. I can't believe we got suckered into that guy. He always rubbed me the wrong way. It's a very interesting story because I had my second child, Master Marlowe Jr., right at the start of the pandemic. Basically, we went to the hospital and things were opened up. And by the time we left, things were locked down. And so I missed the first week or so of Fauci mania, of people treating Fauci like he was some sort of a amazing.

0: You'd expect to see the North Dakota oil and natural gas industry working at wells and processing facilities. What you might not know is our oil and gas industry also works to build roads, provide school funding, and even protect us from flooding by creating nearly 50,000 jobs statewide and generating billions of tax dollars annually to support our infrastructure, our great outdoors, and our schools. North Dakota Petroleum Foundation, advancing the possibilities.
1: We are very tolerant towards the Islamification of their country, yet they also want to have gay pride events. And so then they're in this odd spot where the people who are coming in who are pro-terrorism are attacking gay pride events. It does leave a very awkward moment for Europe's politicians. And that's why we got to keep an eye on who is immigrating, not just into America, but into the West. A very important point to emphasize. And people who cannot take bold stands are, I think, going to age very badly. We're seeing this happen also in the United States, where there's so many pro-Hamas people that are part of the DSA. And yet the leader of the Democrat Party right now, Hakeem Jeffries, he's justifying the Democrats' embrace of the DSA. Let's play cut 25, guys.
2: The Democratic Party is not a cult of personality. We're a coalition of public servants. Our diversity of thought, perspective, and life experience, like what Bob brings to the table, is a strength, not a weakness. We are one big tent united by a shared commitment to fighting for an affordable America.
1: And you think about this in terms of Abdu El Sayed in Michigan campaigning with Hassan Piker, who said that America deserved 9/11 and has taught his followers on his streams to build bombs to terrorize Americans. And then Jeffrey's like, oh no, it's just a big tent. We're just a big tent. We got people who are Jews and we got people who are pro-Hamas in the tent. Is that a strong enough answer? I think it's a very weak answer. I think it makes them very vulnerable. But who in the Democrat establishment is going to stand up to the Hamas wing? Is it going to be Haley Stevens, who's running against Abdul El Sayed in Michigan, endorsed by the entire Democrat establishment? Let's play cut 26, gentlemen.
3: Okay, some of you have seen, you know, there's those cool kids on the internet. They're doing the cool kid chatter. Some of them might be the coastal elites, making fun of how I talk.
4: Not okay.
3: Not okay, says my governor. But let's be real. They're making fun of Michigan. They're thinking they're better than us.
1: I got news for you. This is good. That's good, Daniel. I got news for you. We're not making fun of Michigan. We're making fun of you. And I don't even think she talks like that. I think it's an affectation. I think this is her trying to be folksy. I think this is all performance art. This is theater kid stuff. And it's really noteworthy to see Jim Clyburn, who is right behind her, who is not a Michigander, but is part of the Democrat establishment. And South Carolina, by the way, is going to be the first state to vote in 2028 in the Democrat primary, which I do think speaks to the fact that the Democrat establishment is trying to claw back some of their power from the DSA. But this is not going to be a very compelling alternative to Abdul El Sayed, who's got the worst values in the world, but is way more likable than this, whatever this is. So that's what we're tracking. Democrat Civil War goes on. I've got an unbelievable clip of the DSA co-chair revealing their radical plans. I did not get to it today. I will start the show with that tomorrow. But that's all I got. Go in peace and love and serve the Lord. Thanks for listening and watching.
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2: Kenyan smallholder farmers are reducing post-harvest losses and accessing global export markets through a pay-per-use solar cold storage model that was pioneered by a Nairobi company, SCOFRESH. Its pay-per-use approach charges farmers based on the pounds stored, part of a trend in Africa towards using solar-powered cold storage to prevent one of the agricultural's most persistent problems, food spoilage. The Food and Ag Organization estimates that up to 40% of food produced in Africa is lost between harvest and market due to poor storage, transportation, and processing infrastructures. As food handling systems come under pressure with climate change, rising temperatures can also disrupt cooling technology.
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4: A break in fighting. I'm Lisa Lucera, Fox News. President Trump hits the pause button on strikes against Iran.
5: There were no U.S. airstrikes carried out against Iran over the weekend. President Trump says the pause is because good talks are happening.
6: I think there's a good chance that something could happen. And if it does, good. If it doesn't, we go back to doing what we were doing 2 days ago.
5: Aboard Air Force One, the president tells me he's not losing patience with Iran.
6: I have plenty of time. Plenty of time. Their whole shoreline's wiped out. The strait is in very good shape.
5: Iran has targeted commercial vessels in the Strait of Hormuz, a key shipping lane for about 20% of the world's oil and gas.
4: Fox's Jared Halpern traveling with the president. Ukraine's President Volodymyr Zelensky heading to Washington tomorrow with what he says is evidence Russia is aiding Iran in its strikes against the U.S., including satellite imagery of U.S. bases in the Middle East. Zelensky is set to attend Senator Lindsey Graham's funeral. The man convicted of killing four University of Idaho students in 2022 wants to change his plea to not guilty. Ryan Koberger has filed a petition to reopen his case.
7: The former criminology student who is serving four life sentences telling the New York Times he'll argue he had bad counsel, claiming he's innocent and was misled into pleading guilty to the 2022 fatal stabbings.
4: Fox's Kristen Goodwin. At trial, prosecutors presented evidence which included Koberger's DNA found on a knife sheath found at the scene. In exchange for his guilty plea, prosecutors agreed they would not seek the death penalty. The FAA says seats on hundreds of Boeing 737 MAX jets registered in the U.S. may need inspections in case they were incorrectly installed, saying if they're not in right, the seats could injure passengers and crew members during an emergency landing. 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
4: German police have shot and killed a suspect in a deadly ramming attack at Berlin's Pride Festival.
12: On Saturday, thousands gathered in Berlin to celebrate and to protest. On Sunday, many returned to mourn. Eric Müller among them.
13: A black and bad day for the whole community in Germany, European and the whole world. But I think we stay strong, stronger than before, and we help each other. We don't give up.
12: Police say the van attack on the LGBTQ Pride event in Germany's capital was an Islamist terror attack. One person died and 29 were hurt. Suspect Abdul Balut, a German national, was killed after a day-long manhunt. Prosecutors report he previously tried to join ISIS. Jonathan Savage, Fox News.
4: Genevieve has strengthened into a Category 5 hurricane in the Pacific Ocean and is expected to intensify well southwest of Mexico, but stay far out to sea on a course roughly parallel to the coast. No coastal watches or warnings in effect, but the National Hurricane Center says swells from the storm will likely cause life-threatening surf and rip current conditions or affecting parts of Mexico's southwestern coast. Selling your stuff on social media has become such a big deal that Meta wants in.
14: Mark Zuckerberg's Meta announces yet another service it hopes will allow users to sell more of their stuff. It's called simply Seller and syncs directly with existing Facebook Marketplace accounts, but it's designed to make casual selling of one's personal items a bit easier and a bit easier to promote, just like in other apps such as Poshmark or Etsy. Seller will also be powered by Meta's AI, which can help with product descriptions and pricing, with the aim of getting products listed for sale much more quickly. Meta Seller apps are already available for both iOS and Android.
4: Fox is Evan Brown. I'm Lisa LaSera. This is Fox News.
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16: Partly cloudy skies through the evening hours. Still a little bit of that Canadian smoke in the air with temperatures slowly falling off into the 80s before bottoming out into the mid-60s overnight with light northeast winds. And then plenty of sunshine for your Tuesday. We'll have highs in the lower 90s and winds out of the south on the light side. Wednesday, mid-90s, and then a slight chance for some showers and thunderstorms on Thursday. From the Flag Skywatch Weather Center, I'm Chief Meteorologist Dean Wysocki.
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18: This is The Flag, fighting for free speech, Western civilization, and delivering common sense for the American people. Ladies and gentlemen, here's Scott Jennings.
19: Radical Islamic terrorism, New York City, Berlin, Paris. We have the details on a trio of terror attacks that have shaken populations across the globe. We'll get the latest on Iran from our friend Mark Dubowitz at the Foundation for the Defense of Democracies. And the chairman of the Republican National Committee, Joe Gruters, comes by for a midterm checkup on the state of the two parties as we barrel toward the November elections. Today is Monday, July the 27th. I'm Scott Jennings, broadcasting for Salem. We come to you live today from Louisville, Kentucky. On this day, 1940, An important birthday in American pop culture. Clip 23.
20: What's up, Doc? There's a wabbit down there, and I'm trying to catch him.
21: What do you mean, wabbit?
20: Wabbits, wabbits. You know, with big, long ears.
21: Oh, like these?
20: Yeah, and a winter white fluffy tail.
21: Like this?
20: Yep. And he hops around and around.
21: Oh, like this?
20: You know, I believe this fella is a R-A-B-B-I-T.
19: July 27th, 1940, the birthday of Bugs Bunny, at least in the modern iteration, that became an international sensation. Voiced by Mel Blanc, the cartoon there was called Wild Hair. That was the first time you heard the phrase, "What's up, Doc?" The Warner Brothers Looney Tunes short was nominated for an Oscar, and it set up the smart aleck trickster formula that made Bugs Bunny a global star and a mascot for Warner Brothers. Today's news, tragedy strikes Seattle. Three people are dead, at least four more are injured in a shootout between two gunmen at a food festival on Sunday night. Police took one suspect into custody. They're looking for another. This all happened near the Space Needle in Seattle. Weekend tragedy in Berlin, where a radical Muslim terrorist plowed his car into a crowd of people holding an LGBTQ pride parade. This happened on late Saturday night. The suspect drove a rented vehicle into a crowd of people at a very high speed gathered up in Tiergarten Park near the Brandenburg Gate, famous location. I'm sure you've heard of that. After the vehicle crashed into a tree, the driver jumped out of the van and began attacking bystanders with a machete. One person is dead, a 65-year-old Polish citizen, a female. 29 more people were injured, many with severe life-threatening wounds. The suspect was identified as Abdul Balot, a 21-year-old German citizen of Lebanese descent. It took them 24 hours to find this man, but police finally tracked him to an apartment complex where he then attacked police with a knife. He was then shot dead. There is no doubt, none, that this was a radical Islamic terrorist attack. Balot was well known to intelligence agencies as a radicalized Islamist with an extensive youth criminal history. This terrible event has sparked intense criticism of Germany's immigration policies and leniency when it comes to radical Muslims with violent records. In May of 2025, Balot had been convicted of trying to travel to Syria to join ISIS, as well as spreading terrorist propaganda online. He was then released. He had his sentence commuted. He was moving freely about Germany, and then he committed this terrorist attack, despite the fact that they knew he was a radical Islamic terrorist and intended to commit terrorist attacks. Europe's immigration policies and leniency towards radical Islamists, it is insane what they are unleashing on their societies. But the craziness doesn't stop there. A vigil was held on Sunday for the victims, and one of the speakers, well, take a listen to this. Cut 7.
22: Diese Nachrichten zu bekommen, dass beim CSD ein Auto reingerast ist, ein Mann in einem Auto. 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Und dann ist es so.
19: Allow me to translate. She said essentially that she had hoped that the assailant was a white Christian instead of a radical Muslim terrorist. Folks, the West is committing suicide, allowing radical Islamic terrorists to roam freely, and assuming solidarity between radical Islam and groups like LGBTQ, and then expressing shock when the inevitable terror attacks come. Of course, this insanity is not confined to Germany. We move over to France, where a Muslim man in the Porte de Clichy area of Paris attacked three women with knives today. After the attacker was detained by an off-duty police officer, the man said, quote, "It is Allah who commanded me." And back here in the United States, New York City, Upper West Side, residents rallied on Sunday after two men, one Jewish and one Asian, were stabbed in separate attacks just blocks apart last week. The suspect, Raul Morales, shouted Allahu Akbar during the attacks, which took place just outside of a synagogue. He now faces attempted murder and assault charges as hate crimes. Jewish leaders and Republican gubernatorial candidate Bruce Blakeman are accusing the New York mayor, Zoran Mamdani, and his anti-Israel rhetoric of helping create a climate of hostility towards Jews, with some protesters even calling for his removal. New Yorkers are fed up with this. Thousands of people have now signed a petition demanding that Mamdani not be allowed to attend the 9/11 memorial this year. It's the 25th anniversary of that radical Islamic terror attack. Now, coming up later in this show, important conversation, we have Rabbi Yossi Levine of the Jewish Center where the attack took place. He'll join us live to talk about the mood of the people in New York City. Berlin, Paris, New York City, radical Islamic terrorism, and political leaders like Zoran Mamdani, who continue to encourage this culture of violence on our streets. Even as this is unfolding in New York, it is even with thousands of terrified local residents who are demanding action. Mamdani is now encouraging street protests when Israeli Prime Minister Benjamin Netanyahu comes to town for the United Nations. We have Allahu Akbar stabbings going on outside of synagogues in New York City, and Mayor Mamdani thinks it's a good idea to gather up every anti-Semite, Free Palestine radical in the city for a protest or maybe even a riot. Is there no end to the irresponsibility of this man, to the callousness of this mayor, to the hatefulness of Mamdani as it relates to the people of Israel, the Jewish people? Apparently not. Of course, if you think this anti-Semitism on the left is confined to Mamdani, you can think again. All across the American left, all across the Democratic Party, candidate after candidate is out there expressing utterly insane things. Take supposed male and supposed Christian James Tallarico down in Texas. He's the Democratic candidate for United States Senate. Here's the latest utterances from Tallarico, Cut 25.
0: I know personally that I've learned as much about my faith from Salman's tradition, from the Islamic mystics, from poets like Rumi, as much as I have from Christian authors and Christian writers.
19: What is this guy even talking about? Running for the United States Senate in Texas, claiming to be a Christian pastor, although he's already said he is a Christian who, quotes, hates Christianity. And now he's telling people that he's learning his faith from, quote, Islamic mystics. Folks, I strongly encourage you to consider your vote this November to be a weapon in the fight to save the West from this suicidal pact the left is making with radical Islam. It is an upside-down world that we live in. Now, when it comes to supplements, let's talk about this. 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
31: 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Here's Scott Jennings.
32: Monday, July the 27th. Thanks for joining us here. Common Sense for the American People.
19: So, some reporting in the New York Times suggests that President Trump was considering significantly expanding the air campaign against Iran, but decided against it after senior military commanders warned about the cost to America's missile defense reserves. According to anonymous officials in this reporting, Joint Chiefs Chairman General Dan Kane cautioned that an extended campaign could dangerously reduce the supply of Patriot interceptors and other munitions needed to protect American troops and potentially stuff that we would need for a future conflict with China. Military leaders also reportedly warned that many of the most valuable Iranian targets had already been struck, meaning additional bombing could produce diminishing returns while exposing U.S. bases to retaliation. So according to this article, Trump held off on a planned escalation and therefore decided to open up a window for diplomacy. Now, the administration in the article, it should be noted, disputes that there is any shortage of weapons. UN Ambassador Mike Waltz says the United States has ample firepower and declared whoever leaked this information needs to be in jail. I couldn't agree more. And I would like for someone to explain to me how and why any of this is appearing in the New York Times or in any newspaper. I'm not disputing whether the reporting is accurate. I'm not disputing whether the president made the right military decision. Those are legitimate subjects for debate. I just want to know why people who are entrusted with America's most sensitive military information decided that Iran and China and Russia and every other adversary needed an inventory update. Why would you do this? What does this tell the people in Tehran? It tells them which American weapons may be under strain. It tells them that our commanders are worried about Patriot inventories. It tells them that Iranian missile attacks, as infrequent and scattered as they are imposing real costs on our defenses. It also told them that American military leaders believe we've exhausted our target list, which of course undercuts what the commander-in-chief has said and likely will continue to say publicly. Tells them that internal pressure could cause the president to pull back. This is not political gossip. This is like actual intelligence. And somebody in a position to know just handed the enemies, a strategic briefing about all of it. You can only imagine what Iran's IRGC generals are doing with this information. They are calculating how many more missiles they need to fire, what American bases might have the least inventory, and so on and so forth. More importantly, perhaps, China is reading every word. They now get another data point on the availability of American weapons that we would probably need should, I don't know, we have to defend Taiwan against a Chinese attack. Who benefits from this disclosure? Is it the American troops that we have stationed in the Middle East? No. Is it the military planners trying to preserve uncertainty? No. Is it the president who needs to be able to negotiate from a position of strength? No. Iran benefits. China benefits. Every American enemy trying to measure the limits of our military power and our political will benefits. This leaking against the commander-in-chief, this undermining the U.S. military, I couldn't agree more with Ambassador Waltz. Find them, prosecute them, throw them in jail as soon as possible, and make a public spectacle of it. Who has access to this information? And who is taking it and giving it to the newspaper, essentially laundering it through the New York Times as though they're just writing a memo to our enemies in Iran and China and everywhere else? If you have a grievance of policy, bring it up the chain of command. Stop picking up the phone and calling our enemies via the New York Times. More after this. Scott Jennings on Salem. Stay with us.
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4: A break in fighting. I'm Lisa Lucera, Fox News. President Trump hits the pause button on strikes against Iran.
6: There were no U.S. airstrikes carried out against Iran over the weekend. President Trump says the pause is because good talks are happening.
7: I think there's a good chance that something could happen. And if it does, good. If it doesn't, we go back to doing what we were doing 2 days ago.
6: Aboard Air Force One, the president tells me he's not losing patience with Iran.
7: I have plenty of time, plenty of time. Their whole shoreline's wiped out. The strait is in very good shape.
6: Iran has targeted commercial vessels in the Strait of Hormuz, a key shipping lane for about 20% of the world's oil and gas.
4: Fox's Jared Halpern traveling with the president. Ukraine's President Volodymyr Zelensky heading to Washington tomorrow with what he says is evidence Russia is aiding Iran in its strikes against the U.S., including satellite imagery of U.S. bases in the Middle East. Zelensky is set to attend Senator Lindsey Graham's funeral. The man convicted of killing 4 University of Idaho students in 2022 wants to change his plea to not guilty. Ryan Koberger has filed a petition to reopen his case.
8: The former criminology student who is serving 4 life sentences telling the New York Times he'll argue he had bad counsel, claiming he's innocent and was misled into pleading guilty to the 2022 fatal stabbings.
4: Fox's Kristen Goodwin. At trial, prosecutors presented evidence which included Koberger's DNA found on a knife sheath found at the scene. In exchange for his guilty plea, prosecutors agreed they would not seek the death penalty. The FAA says seats on hundreds of Boeing 737 MAX jets registered in the U.S. may need inspections in case they were incorrectly installed, saying if they're not in right, the seats could injure passengers and crew members during an emergency landing. 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
16: Partly cloudy skies through the evening hours. Still a little bit of that Canadian smoke in the air with temperatures slowly falling off into the 80s before bottoming out into the mid-60s overnight with light northeast winds. And then plenty of sunshine for your Tuesday. We'll have highs in the lower 90s and winds out of the south on the light side. Wednesday, mid-90s, and then a slight chance for some showers and thunderstorms on Thursday. From the Flag Skywatch Weather Center, I'm Chief Meteorologist Dean Wysocki.
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1: All right, it's Common Sense for the American people here on Monday, July the 27th. Scott Jennings coming to you live from Louisville, Kentucky today. In 60 seconds, we talk to our friend, American patriot Mark Dubowitz. He's the CEO of the Foundation for the Defense of Democracies. We're going to continue this conversation about this crazy leaking of military secrets to the New York Times. Also, broadly discuss the situation in Iran, these anti-Semitic attacks, these radical Islamic attacks going on around the world, all of it coming up with Mark in just a moment. But let me give you a message before we do that from our friends at Americans for Prosperity. And, you know, if you've been a regular listener of the show, we've been working together to ask you to do something meaningful that has lasting impact during this 250th anniversary of America. And that thing is to take less than 10 minutes and read out loud the Declaration of Independence. Our friends over at Americans for Prosperity launched this idea, a great idea, by the way, called the Declaration Project, a nationwide effort to help Americans rediscover the principles that made this country exceptional. Dignity, freedom, opportunity, self-government. The Declaration tells us that all men are created equal, our rights come from our Creator, and that government derives its just powers from the consent of the governed. Ladies and gentlemen, these truths aren't just for the museum. They are the very foundation of American liberty, even as we speak together today. This July, you know what? Don't limit yourself to July. If August rolls around and you want to do it then, do it in August. Read the Declaration of Independence out loud. You know, we did it here on the show, and it was terrific. Wherever you're gathering up with your friends and family, read the Declaration. Talk about what it means. Think about the words that our founders wrote 250 years ago. There is no better time than now to reconnect with this document that started it all. Take the pledge, the Declaration pledge, at a250toolkit.com/Scott. a250toolkit.com/Scott. All right, Monday, July the 27th, we now speak with our friend, American patriot, the CEO of the Foundation for the Defense of Democracies, Mark Dubowitz. Mark, thank you for coming back on the Scott Jennings Show. I want to start here. I know that you were in Israel for the last couple of weeks. I know you've had some high-level meetings with the IDF and other sources in the Middle East about the overall security situation and the ongoing fight against Iran. Let me start there. What can you tell us after being in the Middle East for the last 2 weeks? Where do you think we stand?
2: Scott, honored to be on the show again. And where we stand is that the Israelis are preparing for another round of war with the Islamic Republic of Iran and waiting for instructions from President Trump, whether he wants them to join the United States military or stand aside. But they're preparing. They've got their target sets, and they got some surprises up their sleeves for the regime in Iran.
1: So let's talk about what President Trump is going to do. There had been last week some reporting that he was considering an escalation in the fighting and our airstrikes against Iran. And then there was some other reporting in the New York Times over the weekend that the president has decided to pull back on that decision because he was told by American military planners and maybe even the chairman of the Joint Chiefs, General Kane, that this could strain America's inventory, our Patriot inventory and other missile defense inventory. Couple of issues here. Number one, I assume you are as outraged as I am that somebody would leak this sort of sensitive military information and military discussion to the New York Times. But number two, do you believe this is a final decision by the president, this decision to pull back, or do you think that escalation may still come from the United States in partnership with Israel in this fight?
2: Yeah, Scott, I'm outraged, as you are. I mean, these people have been given security clearances and the privilege of having the most sensitive and classified information that the United States collects and possesses. And to leak this to the New York Times and signal to our enemies that we do not have the munitions to continue this war is an outrage and is traitorous. And I think the president is not being persuaded by that. I think the president is doing what the president's done for a number of years with Iran, hold out one hand for negotiations, give them the opportunity to reach a deal. On the other hand, preparing major military operations and a huge power projection with the United States and Israel together to escalate against the Islamic Republic and go after their most important infrastructure. And in the case of Israel, eliminate the next 40 or 50 Iranian leaders who are standing in the way of peace.
1: So let's talk about how this might unfold. Obviously, the U.S. and Israel have been in partnership here. But is it just simply time to let Israel off the leash? I mean, there's been an alliance between our two countries. But obviously, Israel has more work to do. They think there's more work to do. They have to live in a different environment than we do. We're over here. They're right next door. Is it time for the president to simply say, you do what you've got to do, and we'll back you politically and rhetorically, but we're not going to stand in your way here if you need to go further?
2: Yeah, I mean, I think the Israelis are really our only ally in the world that have both the will and the capability to fight against common enemies, against American and Israeli enemies. And I think all they do ask for is the political support and backing of a president to fight. They've been fighting almost a three-year war on seven fronts. The IDF has done considerable damage to this ring of fire that the Islamic Republic built around Israel. They've done considerable damage to this axis that the Iranian regime has built over 47 years. And remember, this is the regime that has killed and maimed and kidnapped and tortured thousands of Americans. So certainly we have a dog in the fight, but I think the Israelis are prepared to fight on our behalf and risk their men and women to take down this regime that has been committed to death to America, death to Israel for almost five decades.
1: Mark Dubowitz is the CEO of the Foundation for Defense of Democracies. Mark, given that you were just in the region and you've met with some high-level sources in Israel, what is their assessment of the status of the Iranian regime? You know, we've still never seen the new supreme leader in public. And there seems to be some debate in the United States about how much we've actually damaged Iran. After your meetings over there, what's your assessment?
2: Well, I think the assessment is that there's been severe damage against regime capabilities, nuclear, missile, military. This regime is weaker than it has been in 47 years. The question of the survival of the regime is also a subject of much debate in Israel. And I think the people here believe that the only solution to this is to get rid of this regime. Otherwise, they will rebuild, they will reconstitute. And the problem, of course, Scott, as you know, in 2.5 years, President Trump is gone. And we probably won't have a president, either on the Republican or Democratic side, as committed to taking on the Islamic Republic as President Trump. So the Israelis know they've got about 2 years to get the job done. And mostly they understand that the best way to do that is to support the tens of millions of Iranians who despise this regime, who've been on the streets repeatedly since the late 1990s, and have never gotten U.S. support. I mean, rhetorical support, but never material support. The Israelis have provided some of that support. That support would be far more effective if President Trump would order the U.S. intelligence community to build him a plan to provide support to tens of millions of Iranians. It's Iranian boots on the ground, not American boots on the ground, to finally take down this hated regime.
1: Mark, let's shift gears and talk about a couple of other news stories. We have an unfolding situation in several world capitals with radical Islamic terrorist attacks. We saw one in Berlin this weekend. We've seen one in Paris today. Last week, we saw one in New York City. What do you make of these radical Islamic terror attacks? Do you think people in the West understand that Western civilization itself is at stake because of the insane immigration and leniency policies that we've seen in several Western democracies?
2: I don't think they do. I mean, I think if you look at France, I mean, Macron, president of France for a number of years, has followed a policy of appeasement. He has allowed, you know, massive migration. This has happened in the UK, in Canada, in the United States, throughout the West, where the Islamists have come in. They've penetrated our institutions, subverted them, and are radicalizing Muslims in those countries. And then you've seen this massive spike in anti-Semitism. So the first target, of course, Scott, is always going to be the Jews. That's been the 3,500-year iron law of history. But the other iron law of history is that it doesn't end with the Jews. It starts with the Jews, but it ends with attacks against Christians, against moderate Muslims, and against Western civilization in general. And I think Western leaders, unfortunately, not only don't understand that, but you've got people like Mayor Mamdani in New York, Bernie Sanders in the Senate, AOC and others, who are fanning the flames of anti-Jewish hatred and are appeasing the Islamists. And ultimately, that that is a threat that is just going to be turned back against our own country and our own civilization. The Israelis are on the front lines of fighting that threat, but we as the West have got to understand that that threat is coming for us.
1: And in New York City last week, we saw these Allahu Akbar stabbings. We saw Jewish citizens of New York and others coming together for a major rally on Sunday. They're obviously scared. Now we have Mamdani, the mayor of New York, who was recently spending all of his time trying to scheme a way to arrest the prime minister of Israel when he comes to New York City. He's now calling for street protests in New York for everybody to come out and protest against Netanyahu when he comes to New York City. Do you think it's a good idea for the mayor to encourage every anti-Semite and anti-Israel person, every Free Palestine radical to come together in the streets during the United Nations?
2: Yeah, it's a good idea if the mayor of New York wants the city to burn. Burn the way Paris is burnt, London is burnt, Brussels is burnt. I mean, all he's doing is he's encouraging these radical Islamists to do what they're doing across the West. And he's bringing it to New York's most, or America's most important city, New York, our financial capital, and a city that has, you know, the largest Jewish population. He's driving New Yorkers out of the city. And that's just going to be bad for New Yorkers in general to be driving out some of the best and brightest and most creative and most entrepreneurial New Yorkers and replacing them with violent extremists on his street.
1: Yeah, the idea, Mark, that he would call together in a big rally all of these people. These are the people that you see flying the Hamas colors, flying the Hezbollah colors. All these people you've seen in various forms, he's trying to get them all to come out during the United Nations and I guess show the world that New York City is now being run by the most anti-Israel, anti-Semitic administration that you could possibly imagine. Not exactly the signal that I think we need to be sending at a time when so many New Yorkers and Jews around the country are living in fear. Mark Dubowitz is the CEO of the Foundation for Defense of Democracies. Mark, thanks for your courage during this time in defending Western civilization. Glad to have you.
2: Honored to be with you. Thanks, Scott.
1: All right, Mark Dubowitz, a friend of the show, and we're glad for his time today. We got to take a break. We'll come back with more Common Sense for the American People right after this.
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0: The man who made CNN safe for conservatives again. Here's Scott Jennings.
1: Thanks for joining us here. Common Sense for the American People on a Monday, July the 27th. A little bit more on the national security situation matters that we've been discussing. We did not actually bomb Iran last night. We had been bombing Iran, but we have paused over the weekend, I guess, to give diplomacy a chance again. Unfortunately, Iran says they are rejecting these peace talks. They say they still control the Strait of Hormuz, and they have turned back a few ships in the Strait, apparently. So the United States, I think we had bombed like 13 nights in a row, but we paused over the weekend. And then as we woke up today, the markets responded to this. Markets were rallying, and oil right now, a barrel of crude, is trading a little bit below $83 a barrel. And Prime Minister Netanyahu of Israel has left for Washington. He's going to talk to President Trump, I think, tomorrow. And they're going to, I guess, have a little strategy talk about whether to resume attacks here on Iran, what the posture should be of Israel and the United States.

0: You'd expect to see the North Dakota oil and natural gas industry working at wells and processing facilities. What you might not know is our oil and gas industry also works to build roads, provide school funding, and even protect us from flooding by creating nearly 50,000 jobs statewide and generating billions of tax dollars annually to support our infrastructure, our great outdoors, and our schools. North Dakota Petroleum Foundation, advancing the possibilities.
1: This terror octopus in the Middle East that is literally on their doorstep. Literally on their doorstep. Now, we here in the United States deal with Iran because we have bases and we have military interests and we have to deal with it. And what they've done to us over the last half century is real. By the way, I have heard people say crazy things on television lately. I was on TV the other day with some lady who purported to be a staffer of Donald Trump at some point saying, I've never even heard of Iran until this year. That's the level of deep thinking going on the isolationist wing of American politics right now. I've never heard of Iran. Really? Never heard of it? Okay. Great argument. Well, you should have heard of it because they have been adverse and hostile to American interests. The question put to me was, well, what would you spend? How much would you be willing to spend to deal with this? To deal with people who are trying to achieve a nuclear weapon, who say death to America? I'd spend a fair amount on America's national defense and national security when you have people in this world who clearly will never stop. And that's what makes the president's fight so righteous. He inherently and instinctively knows this. He knows they're never going to stop. That's why he attacked them in the first place. Because they told our negotiators, Witkoff and Kushner, oh yes, we still have some enriched uranium. We plan to make 11 nuclear bombs as soon as we can. These are not rational actors. They're not peaceful thinkers. They have no logic in their mind or in their heart. They simply have one thing on their brain. Death to America. And if there's any space left over, death to Israel. That's what they think about. So the president's trying to take away their ability to ever have a nuclear weapon. So they cannot act on those impulses. For Israel, it's existential. You have people coming at you from all sides. Missiles raining down. Terrorist proxies of Iran coming after your people, coming after your sovereignty. It's outrageous.
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3: A suspect at large. I'm Lisa Lacerra, Fox News. Seattle officials give an update on the deadly shooting this weekend at a food festival near the Space Needle.
4: Seattle Mayor Katie Wilson telling reporters,
5: "We now know that at least two people exchanged gunfire outside the Seattle Center Armory. One is in custody, and a second has been identified as the 19-year-old deceased man."
4: Noting this individual was among three people killed. The other suspect, a 15-year-old, remains in custody for alleged firearms violations and assault.
5: Police continue to look for a third possible suspect.
4: At least four others were injured in the shooting, including a 2-year-old boy.
6: At this point, we believe this could be gang-related.
4: Assistant Police Chief Nicole Powell noting officials believe the 15-year-old arrested and the deceased 19-year-old were associates.
3: Fox's Kristen Goodwin, the 2-year-old boy, has been released from the hospital. The man convicted of killing four University of Idaho students in 2022 has asked to withdraw his guilty plea. Ryan Koberger filed a handwritten petition from a maximum security prison where he's serving four consecutive life sentences. He claims his attorneys didn't adequately represent him and that his guilty plea wasn't knowingly or voluntarily entered because of unkept promises, but he didn't elaborate. A judge has found singer David must face trial in the killing of Celeste Rivas Hernandez, a 14-year-old girl who authorities say threatened to ruin his career by exposing their sexual relationship. Los Angeles County DA Nathan Hochman lists the charges.
7: First-degree murder with the special circumstances of lying in wait, doing this crime for financial gain, and murdering a witness to an investigation.
3: Hochman says prosecutors are still deciding whether to seek the death penalty. The dismembered body of Rivas Hernandez was found in a Tesla that David owned in the Hollywood Hills in September of last year. 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
12: What's going on here?
3: A number of Republican senators are calling on the majority to skip the August recess and stay in Washington, D.C. to get the Save America Act passed.
13: Utah Republican Senator Mike Lee has called on Majority Leader John Thune now twice to cancel the August recess, writing Sunday on X, "The Senate doesn't need a summer vacation as much as the country needs the Save America Act." Florida Senators Rick Scott and Ashley Moody and Jim Banks of Indiana have all said they're down to stay. The president wrote on Truth Social, Thune shouldn't allow the Senate to leave town until the act passes, or better yet, they terminate the filibuster to get it through. Thune has said he doesn't have the votes to pass the act or to upend the filibuster or the 50 votes needed to pass the budget resolution the House passed last week, which includes the voter ID law. Jessica Rosenthal, Fox News.
12: Carly Simon has revealed she has Parkinson's disease.
14: The 83-year-old said she was diagnosed after her mobility continued to worsen following replacement surgeries on her knees and one hip. She also revealed she battled basal cell carcinoma, a form of skin cancer on her face, amid her Parkinson's treatment, saying in part the cancer was removed, but the surgery affected my appearance and made me more self-conscious about being seen in public. Simon assured fans she's not stopped living and not stopped working. She has written a new album titled Comes in Waves, her first since 2008. It's out August 14th. Michelle Polino, Fox News.
3: Social media influencers Andrew and Tristan Tate will remain in jail in Florida for at least two more weeks as they await their next extradition hearing. The brothers are accused of rape and sex trafficking in the United Kingdom. They've become one of the world's most polarizing social media personalities with their promotion of wealth, male dominance, and misogyny. And they moved to Romania in 2016. They were arrested there in 2022, accused of participating in schemes to lure women for sexual exploitation. That case has not yet moved forward because of legal and procedural problems. I'm Lee Silasera. This is Fox News.
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16: Partly cloudy skies through the evening hours. Still a little bit of that Canadian smoke in the air with temperatures slowly falling off into the 80s before bottoming out into the mid-60s overnight with light northeast winds. And then plenty of sunshine for your Tuesday. We'll have highs in the lower 90s and winds out of the south on the light side. Wednesday, mid-90s, and then a slight chance for some showers and thunderstorms on Thursday. From the Flag Skywatch Weather Center, I'm Chief Meteorologist Dean Wysocki.
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18: 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Ladies and gentlemen, here's Scott Jennings.
19: Quick check of the headlines here on Monday, July the 27th. Washington News. The office of Senator Mitch McConnell of Kentucky has released a health update on the 84-year-old senator today. They say he is still not ready to return to in-person work in the Capitol following his June 14th hospitalization. McConnell's office says he will not be attending the Fancy Farm Picnic this coming weekend down in western Kentucky. It's an annual tradition at a Catholic church for Kentucky politicians. McConnell, who says he is in rehab care following a fall at his home last month, offered a comment in today's information. He says there's no place I'd rather be than at the annual Fancy Farm Picnic, and quote, I hate it that I'll miss all the fun this year. He said he's looking forward to getting back to the Senate and back to Kentucky very soon. McConnell's office did not provide a timeline for his return. He has missed the last 38 votes on the Senate floor, and the chamber is scheduled to be in session for the next 2 weeks in Washington before the traditional August recess, although a few senators and President Trump are calling on Senate Majority Leader Thune to cancel the August recess. Anti-Semitism continues to rear its ugly head, this time in Canada, where Jewish bakeries in Toronto are being targeted in hate attacks. This is continuing a startling trend of anti-Jewish activity. Last week in New York City, a man yelling Allahu Akbar stabbed two people, one Asian and one Jewish. This has prompted outrage across the city's Jewish population. And joining me now to discuss that is Rabbi Yossi Levine. He is leader of the Jewish Center in New York City. He's been leader there since 2008. This is near where the attacks took place. Rabbi, let me welcome you into the show by thanking you for your courage in speaking out against this climate of violence and anti-Semitism. Your words at a press conference last week, we played them here on the show. They were quite powerful. Let's start here. Give us your perspective on what's going on in New York City among your people following these attacks of last week.
20: Well, thank you so much for having me, and thank you for your moral clarity. It feels like the Jewish community is under assault, and the mayor of New York has a lot to do with it. I think the mayor likes to believe, and the mayor has said, that my words are just words. I'm expressing my political opinions about a particular prime minister, about a particular state, particular nation. But I think what happened on Thursday brought home the message that words are never just words. They matter. They have real life consequences. And when you continuously demonize the state of Israel, the people of Israel, people who fly the Israeli flag, people who support the Jewish community, it puts a target on the back of every member of that community. When you use words like genocide, and you use words like war criminal, and you use words like apartheid, and you use words like monsters, well, we know what you're supposed to do when you see a monster. So when this vocabulary and this rhetoric becomes just the everyday rhetoric in New York City and beyond, when it becomes normalized, it puts an entire community in the crosshairs.
19: Rabbi Levine, you knew one of the stabbing victims. You knew one of the people who has now suffered in this climate of violence. How is he doing? And broadly speaking, of all the folks in your congregation and all the folks in your neighborhood there, how much fear is running through these families who are, you know, they've got children and other family members who are out on the streets of New York every day?
20: Thank you for asking. Moshe came home from the hospital on Friday afternoon. He's in good spirits. He's expected to make a full recovery. But the fear and the anxiety are real. People are having conversations with their kids about what they can and can't wear walking through the streets of New York City. Should they hide their jewelry that expresses their Jewish identity? Should they wear a cap instead of a yarmulke? The bottom line is we are all in agreement that we are not going to be intimidated and we're not going anywhere, but the rhetoric has to stop.
19: So the United Nations meeting is coming up in New York City very soon, and Mayor Mamdani, for many, many days, and as a campaign promise, was trying to figure out a way to arrest the Prime Minister of Israel. He gave up on that, but now he's calling for mass street protests against Netanyahu when he comes to New York City. Now, we've seen what happens when the anti-Israel and free Palestine crowd comes out in New York City. You see people flying Hamas flags. You see people flying Hezbollah flags. You see all the anti-Semites seem to find each other in these street protests. What would you say to the mayor about calling for this sort of street activity, given the climate of fear that currently exists in New York City's Jewish community?
20: I would tell the mayor that his words are reckless and irresponsible, and they're going to put lives in danger. It was a very clever political stunt to campaign and then double down on this promise that the mayor was going to have the NYPD arrest the prime minister when he set foot in New York City to attend the General Assembly in September. He's a smart guy. He had to know that legally, practically, there was no way that was going to happen. But what a tactic. Now you've identified this man as a war criminal. You've identified him as someone who's accused of genocide. Everyone who's a follower of his, everyone who's in any way related to the Prime Minister of Israel or to Israeli politics, is now guilty by association. So you've painted in this broad brushstroke an entire community as being followers of this genocidal madman. And you get up and say, well, we're stuck. We have this legal technicality that tells us we can't arrest this guy. But wink, wink, everybody knows that this is a free country, and free country means you can get out there and take the streets and protest. And everybody has to appreciate that when the mayor says that, he, as you just said, is calling for what's surely going to look like the kinds of protests that we've seen in the past. And it's not just going to be a terrible story for the Jewish community. It's going to be a terrible story for the entire New York City. So it's, as I say, totally reckless and totally irresponsible.
19: Rabbi Levine, in the wake of these attacks last week and in the wake of this spike in anti-Semitic violence in New York City, and knowing what you know now about how Mamdani intends to operate, what are you having to do at your synagogue? What are synagogues across the city having to do right now in terms of ramping up security? I assume it's significant.
20: It is terribly significant. We spend hours and hours and all kinds of resources that should be deployed doing all kinds of more constructive things. We spend all kinds of resources thinking about how we are going to keep our congregation and our building safe on a day-to-day basis. We have people training to become members of a volunteer security team. We have people who are thinking about getting permits to carry weapons. We have people walking around with mace and pepper spray. People are rightfully nervous and anxious about the climate that the mayor has created. We happen to be undergoing a renovation at the moment, and it's surreal. I'm sitting there at a meeting talking about our new facade is going to look like. And we're getting a report on the various level of bulletproof glass that we're going to install. I didn't know there was a vocabulary for this. And we have to decide, are we going to install the glass that can just repel the bullets that are fired by a handgun? Or are we going to take it up a notch and make sure that we have the glass that can repel bullets that are fired by a semi-automatic weapon? This is what we're sitting around talking about. It's bonkers.
19: Absolutely bonkers. And final question. I've got 10 seconds here, Rabbi. Have you heard from the mayor since this happened?
20: I have heard from lots of elected officials. I've spoken to a district attorney. I have not heard from the mayor.
19: Well, that's outrageous in and of itself. Rabbi Yossi Levine from the Jewish Center, thank you for your time today. Thank you for your courage. Know that Christians all over New York City and all over the world stand with you as your community faces such uncertain times in New York City. I need to talk to you all for a moment about energy. 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

0: Know how to drive a leftist crazy? 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
1: Monday, July the 27th. Thanks for joining us here on Common Sense for the American People. Scott Jennings broadcasting for you today. A couple of things have come across the desk here over the weekend that I thought were worth noting. Number one, it was the weekend of the WNBA All-Star Game. This is women's professional basketball. I think we're talking about the WNBA here on the show more than we ever have. Lots of things have happened with the WNBA lately. And another instance of this league fundamentally misunderstanding what is going on out in the world. Right now in America, we are celebrating our 250th anniversary. Everywhere you go, every city, you go to arenas, you go by the public library, wherever you go, you're running into America 250 signage. Stop by a gift shop or an apparel store, you're likely to run into some America 250 t-shirts. There's bunting up on facades across the country.

0: history. We're celebrating America's 250th anniversary. Sports leagues are celebrating America 250. However, for some reason, the WNBA at its All-Star game this weekend decided that it would not celebrate America 250. In fact, according to this, the WNBA opted out of putting a USA 250 patch on its All-Star uniforms. So the WNBA, which is a perennial money loser, this is a non-profitable business. The WNBA, which has taken its main attraction, Caitlin Clark, and pummeled her into the ground, I guess for her perceived non-conformance with their politics. The WNBA, which is currently pummeling Sophie Cunningham for having the audacity to say that maybe it's not a great idea for biological men to be playing against women in sports. The WNBA, which can never seem to get on the right side of an 80-20 issue, can never seem to discern the mood of the public, can never seem to figure it out, has once again stepped in it by taking the USA 250 patch off of its uniform. I guess what happened was that one of their player union reps objected to wearing this patch. Now, the Players Association is saying that it did not ask the league to abandon the patches, but I guess maybe some individual union reps or some individual players did. It's a little murky about what happened here. But the result of it was this. They had the game, and they didn't wear the patches. Now look, I'm not one to necessarily read everything into the wearing of apparel and shirts and hats. Leagues and teams make a lot of decisions, and okay, fine. But it seems to me that this was going to happen, and somebody complained, and they decided to take it off. And when you put it into the context of the fact that all the other leagues, NFL, NBA, NHL, MLB, soccer, NASCAR, UFC, WWE, they're all doing it. The NBA players, the men's basketball players, wore it in the finals. When you look at what the rest of sports is doing, this should be a no-brainer for the WNBA. Now, one of the players, Brianna Turner, who plays for the Las Vegas Aces, she publicly criticized the plan. Whoever called for the WNBA All-Star uniforms to have the USA 250 patch should have thought through, considering no WNBA players would have been free 250 years ago. That's not entirely true, but so there was a little bit of a criticism, which I guess the league then decided, let's throw it in the garbage and do something different than everybody else. Once again, another unnecessary public relations fiasco for the WNBA. RNC Chairman Joe Gruters is next. Stay with us.
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3: A suspect at large. I'm Lisa Lacera, Fox News. Seattle officials give an update on the deadly shooting this weekend at a food festival near the Space Needle.
4: Seattle Mayor Katie Wilson telling reporters,
5: "We now know that at least two people exchanged gunfire outside the Seattle Center Armory. One is in custody, and a second has been identified as the 19-year-old deceased man."
4: Noting this individual was among three people killed. The other suspect, a 15-year-old, remains in custody for alleged firearms violations and assault.
5: Police continue to look for a third possible suspect.
4: At least four others were injured in the shooting, including a 2-year-old boy.
6: At this point, we believe this could be gang-related.
4: Assistant Police Chief Nicole Powell noting officials believe the 15-year-old arrested and the deceased 19-year-old were associates.
3: Fox's Kristen Goodwin, the 2-year-old boy has been released from the hospital. The man convicted of killing four University of Idaho students in 2022 has asked to withdraw his guilty plea. Ryan Koberger filed a handwritten petition from a maximum security prison where he's serving four consecutive life sentences. He claims his attorneys didn't adequately represent him and that his guilty plea wasn't knowing or voluntarily entered because of unkept promises, but he didn't elaborate. A judge has found singer David must face trial in the killing of Celeste Rivas Hernandez, a 14-year-old girl who authorities say threatened to ruin his career by exposing their sexual relationship. Los Angeles County DA Nathan Hochman lists the charges.
7: First-degree murder with the special circumstances of lying in wait, doing this crime for financial gain, and murdering a witness to an investigation.
3: Hochman says prosecutors are still deciding whether to seek the death penalty. The dismembered body of Rivas Hernandez was found in a Tesla that David owned in the Hollywood Hills in September of last year. 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
15: Partly cloudy skies through the evening hours. Still a little bit of that Canadian smoke in the air with temperatures slowly falling off into the 80s before bottoming out into the mid-60s overnight with light northeast winds. And then plenty of sunshine for your Tuesday. We'll have highs in the lower 90s and winds out of the south on the light side. Wednesday, mid-90s, and then a slight chance for some showers and thunderstorms on Thursday. From the Flag Skywatch Weather Center, I'm Chief Meteorologist Dean Wysocki.
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0: where leftist narratives go to die. 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
1: What is one of those leftist narratives that we hear so much about the upcoming midterm election? That it is fait accompli. That the Democrats will win the November midterm. That no matter what happens, no matter how crazy the Democrats get, no matter what we do, you hear it in the media all the time. Democrats have an advantage. I'm not so sure. Maybe they do a little. But if I were a Democrat, I'd be seeing some warning signs out there that would terrify me that I might be fumbling what historically would say should be a good year. To discuss all of this and the status of the two parties and where we stand ahead of the November election, I welcome into the Scott Jennings Show the chairman of the Republican National Committee, Joe Gruters. Mr. Chairman, thanks for coming back on the show. I know you hear all the conventional wisdom and all the punditry and all the conjecture about what a great time it is to be a Democrat. My view is they've not improved themselves one bit since 2024 after Donald Trump was reelected. From your vantage point over at the RNC, what are you seeing?
2: Well, listen, they still have zero message. They're led by a bunch of radical leftists. They're nominating these mini Mondamis from coast to coast. I think we have a great opportunity in front of us. You know, to defy history, which we're planning on doing on November 3rd, it's going to take a lot of work and a lot of effort and a lot of people coming together for the greater good to save common sense over communism and craziness. But we're well on our way. I mean, we have the candidates and the matchups that we want. We have the resources we need. You see the presence of Michigan today. He's going to barnstorm the country nonstop between now and Election Day. We're going to have the for the first time ever, the midterm convention, which I'm calling the Trumpapalooza to highlight all the great things the president has done and all the great things that the president will do moving forward. And we got it. Like I said, it starts with candidate quality. We're at the top. But first, I couldn't come on your show again without once again saying that you are our prized communications fighter every single day. I'm so thankful that you're on our team, Scott, and I appreciate the work that you do on behalf of the conservative movement. I wish we had 20 of you to spread around, because the way you articulate the message on the right is unmatched, and I just want to say thank you on behalf of everybody in our movement.
1: Well, you're certainly welcome. I view this, and I thought your phrasing there was correct, Mr. Chairman. It's common sense versus communism. It's common sense versus crazy. This isn't, you know, I talk about this a lot in my public remarks when I make speeches out there. We're not talking about just arguing about the, you know, marginal tax rates and this plan or that plan. Western civilization is on the line here, and it's because the Democratic Party has been overtaken by these socialists, these communists. And I have to give them credit for one thing. They're not hiding the ball. They're not out there obscuring what they want to do. In fact, the Democratic Socialists of America co-chair, a lady named Megan Romer, went on television on Fox News this weekend and laid it out plain. Here's what they'd like to do if they get control. Cut number one.
3: So we're going to put up on the screen a few of the things that are part of your platform, and I want to ask you, just give me sort of a true or false on these. Abolish the Senate.
4: True.
3: Okay. Replace the presidency and Supreme Court as we now know them.
4: Yep.
3: Abolish ICE.
4: Absolutely.
3: Abolish borders and give amnesty to anyone currently in the U.S. illegally.
4: As a long-term plan, yep.
3: Defund the Pentagon.
4: Absolutely.
3: Abolish prisons, at least in large part.
4: Yeah, again, that as part of a long-term program, yeah.
3: Okay, so no prisons. Government or public ownership of most large corporations.
4: Yeah, absolutely.
1: That sound you heard on Sunday morning, Mr. Chairman, were jaws hitting the floor across America. This is the Democratic Socialists of America, the people who now effectively run the Democratic Party, laying out their agenda if they gain power. When you heard this, what was your reaction?
2: Well, listen, it doesn't surprise me, because 50% of the Democrats support these policies. They listen, they're basically doing an open coup of the United States. They want to fundamentally change the way this country is run. You heard it from them directly. They are not hiding. But this is what you get when you have a party that's led by Mamdani and AOC and Bernie Sanders. These guys are crazy radical leftists. They're trying to drive our country right off the cliff. So if you believe that government is the answer to all your problems, then you're going to buy into this nonsense. But if you still believe that in the free enterprise capitalist society that can take anybody from any wherever you're at, and you can achieve the American dream or have the chance of achieving the American dream through hard work, then you got to vote for us. I mean, the fact that these guys are nominating these leftists from coast to coast, not just big cities. We're talking about mid-America, Iowa, Michigan. Look at El Said in Michigan, where the president is today. These guys, like I said, they want to fundamentally change the country. That's why I always go back to the fact that, you know, when the president was saved in Butler, Pennsylvania, he was saved not only to save the country, but to save the world. And we have to come together and we have to unite against these radicals and make sure that we preserve our democracy for not only our generation, but for future ones.
1: Mr. Chairman, these radicals, I think, are having success because the Democratic Party as an institution seems to me, I'm not a Democrat, but outside looking in, it seems to me that it is weaker than it's ever been. You have weak leadership in the form of Hakeem Jeffries and Chuck Schumer. Nobody really pays any attention to them. And the party itself has effectively become bankrupt. Can you describe for our listeners the difference between the financial position of the RNC, what you run, and the Democratic National Committee? I think when you hear these numbers, dear listeners, you will be astonished at just how weak and hollowed out and non-existent the Democratic Party nationally really is.
2: Well, this is a true representation of where the parties are at, right, and what they're trying to do. The Republican National Committee is sitting on the most cash on hand ever for four consecutive months. We've gone up every single month. And I think we're sitting on $128 million. And this is not corporate cash. These are hard dollars with contribution limits. Very tough to get. The Democrats are sitting on minus $2 million. I think they officially reported that they had $16 million cash on hand, but $18 million of debt, which they got an equity line to make sure they could pay their bills. We're 99 days out from the election and they're $2 million in debt. They can't pay their bills. Their chairman's going crazy, throwing things at staffers. That's in total chaos. But where this really matters is the Supreme Court just threw out the coordinated campaign limit law. And that allows us for the first time in the history to coordinate directly with our candidates. It's a complete game changer in the way campaigns are going to run. And more importantly than that, it now allows us to spend at the candidate rate. So this cash advantage that we have, and if you look at our sister committees, which I think we're up 3-1 over the Democrats, and if you look at the overall collective, we have enough resources to back up our candidates where we have a lot of favorable matchups because the left has been driven by these left-wing radicals and put up these commies. And on the right side, we have MAGA warriors hand-selected by the president who've been endorsed, and the president's undefeated in these congressional races. And we have a lot of favorable matchups. And I always tell people, go to the Cook Political Report. Don't take it from me. We're going to defy history because out of the 18 toss-up races, we're going to win more than half. We only need to win 6 to keep the majority. But no matter all the doom and gloom that you hear, we have the better candidates. We have more resources. We have better messaging. And the left is teetering on bankruptcy. It's because that, you know, just like in real life, they think some of these guys think that they don't have to work and they just money will appear. Well, maybe after some of the you know, USAID and other things were cut off, maybe some of their resources dwindled away and it didn't come as easy. We work hard to raise that money and we're going to spend it to make sure we win.
1: Mr. Chairman, the position that you have been able to put the RNC in here, you've got $128.5 million cash on hand. No debt at the RNC. So this is all money that's can go to the operations of the party and the campaign operations for the fall. But at your counterparts, they have $18.5 million in debt against $16.3 million cash on hand. So they're effectively running in the red. And they also did something that is extraordinarily unusual. They took out a loan of $15 million and put up their campaign, their party headquarters as collateral against that loan. They literally have mortgaged their property to try to have some sort of influence in the upcoming election, just as a manager of a political party. When you heard that, what was your reaction to how the Democrats have decided to manage their own finances? Crazy.
2: Well, listen, the Democrats have given us lots of gifts this cycle, starting with those candidates. But when it comes to the finances, it's like a Christmas morning with all the presents they're giving us. It's not just the fact they took a mortgage out on their building. They've told vendors not to send them any more invoices until after the election. But ding, ding, ding, let me tell you something. Money doesn't flow in after the election. This is your time to raise money. We raise money all day, every day. The fact that the left is in this position means their candidates, you know, you're not, the candidates are not going to be able to count on the DNC at all. They have, and on top of that, their chairman, I don't know if you know this, Scott, their chairman had all the other officers sign NDAs to not talk about the finances with the press or outside people. That's how bad it is. I mean, this guy has a 4-year term. I hope I'm there the entire 4 years that he's there, because it's going to be it's going to make me look like a genius every single day.
1: Let me make sure we've got about 30 seconds here. Let me make sure I understand this. Did you say that the Democratic Party had instructed their vendors to not send them bills until after the election? I mean, look, I've been around politics a long time. I've heard of this in sort of limited, you know, instances where party or candidates or parties are trying to manage, you know, reports, you know, really ahead of a reporting deadline. But you have people performing work for the Democratic Party and saying, well, we can't pay you until after the election. Is this even legal? What they're doing?
2: No, I don't know if it is legal, but I read that today that came out of one of the internal calls.
1: Wow.
2: So that's how much trouble these Democrats are in. I mean, they are in such a hole, you're not going to be able to dig out of it, because you can't have one guy or gal write a check for $100 million. We have limits. No. And so you have to go every single day and pound the pavement, work it. And we have Vice President Vance, we have President Donald Trump working with the party every day to raise money. And that's, you know, a lot of people to thank, but we're going to be well positioned in November.
1: Well, you make a point that I think some people may have forgotten, that when Vice President Vance came into office, it was an interesting decision, because usually you don't do it this way. But the vice president did take on the role of national finance chairman for the party. And by all accounts, has done a great job. I've got about 20 seconds. I'll give you the last word before we break.
2: Listen, it's so great to have the vice president as our finance chairman, because it's one thing for me to call and say, hey, let me take you to dinner. When I could say, let me take you to dinner with the vice president, you could obviously imagine there's a lot more people that are willing. So he's done a phenomenal job. I'm so thankful. We have the president coming on for a bunch of events as well. And so we're going to continue to raise money and continue to put the pressure on these D's.
1: All right, we're going to come back after this. That voice you're hearing is Joe Gruters. He's the chairman of the Republican National Committee, and he's being generous with his time today. More after this on the Scott Jennings Show.
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0: best-selling book, A Revolution of Common Sense. Here's Scott Jennings.
1: In about 60 seconds, we will continue our conversation with the chairman of the Republican National Committee, Joe Gruters, is here. But first, I want to tell you about a new partner that we welcomed in here to the Scott Jennings Show. They are called Noble Gold Investments. 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It's pretty cool. 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Chairman Joe Gruters of the Republican National Committee is here. Mr. Chairman, thanks for your time today. I was watching some CNN this morning, as I am sometimes wont to do, and the polling director over at CNN, named Harry Enten, had a little segment today. It might surprise some people,

0: You'd expect to see the North Dakota oil and natural gas industry working at wells and processing facilities. What you might not know is our oil and gas industry also works to build roads, provide school funding, and even protect us from flooding by creating nearly 50,000 jobs statewide and generating billions of tax dollars annually to support our infrastructure, our great outdoors, and our schools. North Dakota Petroleum Foundation, advancing the possibilities.
1: Syndrome's real, and I think they're rooting against us. And I think if you look at the conflict right now with Iran, you know, we don't always know what's going on behind the scenes and behind the curtains in terms of national security. But I, for one, am thankful that the president has been willing to address this issue, the elephant in the room, and making sure that Iran does not have a nuclear weapon. And, you know, it's easy, you know, 47 years people have passed on addressing the atrocities that are happening over there. But this president was willing and had the courage to do the right thing. And now he's finishing the job and making sure we have the best possible deal. And yes, the Democrats are led by weak men. I mean, a lot of these guys want boys to go in the girls' locker rooms, and they want to mutilate children, on and on. And so it doesn't surprise me that the shift on national security and any other issue in terms of strength is trending towards the Republican side.
2: Yeah, I think a lot of people right now, look, it's legitimate to debate a lot of issues. But, boy, you look at the Democratic Party right now, misplaced priorities for American weakness on the world stage, constantly apologizing for America, during our 250th anniversary, telling everybody that America's rotten at its core. I just don't think this is a recipe for instilling confidence that you could be a national governing party. I really don't. And then on top of that, you throw these Democratic Socialists of America in there and you think, man, is this really who we're going to turn the country over to? I don't think so. Chairman Joe Gruters, thanks for your leadership at the RNC, and we'll look forward to seeing you down at the National Convention down in Dallas. We'll talk about that in the weeks ahead. Common sense for the American people. Done for the day. See you tomorrow from Nevada.
3: Truth, justice, and the American way. Look up in the sky. It's a bird. It's a plane. It's the Scott Jennings Show.
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6: It was another hot weekend across the Northern Plains. Overall, it was a smidge cooler than what hit the region a couple of weeks ago, but not by much. Plus, with so little moisture falling across the state so far this month, having another stretch of heat has been extremely hard on the crops. There are clearly some areas that are still doing well, mostly in the locations that's recorded the better rains. No surprise there. Yet the widespread locations that have recorded below

0: or well below average rain in the past several weeks, the heat is going to greatly impact yields. Plus, especially in southwestern North Dakota, the heat this past weekend ended the growing season for many folks.
1: That's the Richeson Report, your focus on the field with North Dakota State climatologist Daryl Richeson. Community focused, conservative minded. 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WCFG Dilworth, Fargo, Moorhead, USA. The flag. It's 11 o'clock.
2: The door open for diplomacy. I'm Sue Guzman, Fox News. President Trump says Tehran is pushing for talks, and he says their willingness to negotiate is proof that the recent U.S. military attacks on Iran are working.
3: Now they requested a meeting. They would not have requested the meeting if we were doing poorly. The only reason they want to meet is because we've been hitting them very hard.
2: And the president aboard Air Force One there, Israeli Prime Minister Benjamin Netanyahu expected to present the president with intelligence alleging Iran is expanding activity at its Pickak Mountain nuclear site. The president traveling to a key battleground state today to sell an economic message ahead of the midterm elections. The story from Fox's Jared Halpern.
4: At the General Motors Proving Grounds in Milford, Michigan, President Trump took in high-speed racing demonstrations in a tour of factory floors before making his pitch to a packed assembly plant of auto workers.
3: There are more Americans working today in the United States of America than at any time in history. How about that? That's, to me, that's a stat that's hard to beat.
4: The president also touted tariffs, including a 25% import tax on foreign cars. Polls show tariffs are not popular with voters, and President Trump's approval ratings on the economy are sliding. Jared Halpern, Fox News.
2: Seattle police believe there are at least three people who exchanged gunfire in the deadly shooting outside the Seattle Center Armory Sunday. A 15-year-old who's in custody, an acquaintance who died at the scene, and another who remains at large.
5: We will leave no stone unturned to bring all of those who may be involved to justice.
2: Police Chief Sean Barnes, three people were killed, four others injured, including a two-year-old boy. America's listening to Fox News.
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2: Singer David will stand trial for the murder of a teenage girl in Los Angeles. Fox's Kristen Goodwin has more.
9: A judge finding prosecutors laid out enough evidence for David Anthony Burke to go to trial for the sexual abuse and murder of Celeste Rivas Hernandez and the dismemberment of her body.
10: We intend to bring him to justice before a jury at a trial in the upcoming future.
9: LA District Attorney Nathan Hochman. Evidence included DNA and blood collected in Burke's garage that matched the victims, and text messages revealing Rivas Hernandez got pregnant and had an abortion more than a year before she was killed. Prosecutors allege Burke killed the 14-year-old and dismembered her body after she threatened to report their illegal relationship. Burke, who also faces special circumstance allegations, is pleaded not guilty. Kristen Goodwin, Fox News.
2: L.A. District Attorney Nathan Hochman says a trial can take place in as early as 60 days. And also, Savannah Guthrie is renewing her plea for information about her mother's disappearance earlier this year. In a Facebook message today, she directly addressed her mother's abductor or abductors.
11: I'm asking you, begging you, to do the right thing now. Make the right choice. Help us find her. Tell us where to look for her. I truly believe it is never too late to do the right thing.
2: 84-year-old Nancy Guthrie has been missing for nearly 6 months after vanishing from her Tucson, Arizona home. No suspects have been named. A tornado sweeping through Wisconsin today, damaging homes and knocking out power to thousands of people. National Weather Service using radar confirming that tornado in Winnebago County, about 90 miles northwest of Milwaukee. Images posted to social media showed extensive damage in Appleton, including homes stripped of roofs and siding, cars flipped over, and streets littered with tree limbs. So far, there have been no reports of any injuries or deaths. I'm Sue Guzman. This is Fox News.
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13: Partly cloudy skies overnight tonight. We'll drop off into the mid-60s with light winds. And then plenty of sunshine for your Tuesday. Light south winds with highs in the mid-90s. We'll stay in the mid to upper 90s on Wednesday. And then a slight chance for a few isolated showers or thundershowers on Thursday with highs dropping back into the upper 80s. We'll stay in the upper 80s on Friday before heating things back up as we head into the upcoming weekend. From the Flag Skywatch Weather Center, I'm Chief Meteorologist Dean Wysocki.
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24: Welcome back to the Lars Larson Show. It's a pleasure to be with you on a Wednesday. Well, the Federal Reserve is holding interest rates that are still too high because of a lot of government spending and inflation under the Biden presidency. Are they stabilizing the economy or setting us up for the next downturn? I thought I'd put that question to Kurt Couchman, who's a senior fellow in fiscal policy at Americans for Prosperity. Kurt, welcome back. And what should we make of that decision by the Fed this week?
25: Hey, Lars, I'm thrilled to be back with you today. Yeah, the Fed is in a tough place. The federal government has spent and borrowed too much, and that has pushed up the amount of debt that is out there. The Federal Reserve owns a lot of that now, and yep. They are trying to walk a tightrope between reducing their debt holdings, which will bring inflation down, and part of that calculus involves keeping the interest rates where they are so that the money doesn't go out into the economy and spur more inflation. So if they reduce rates, they create inflation, but they can't really offload the debt, which would be the healthier way to reduce inflation so they could bring down interest rates, because there's so much continued borrowing because there's just stonewalling by some members of Congress who don't want to cut spending.
24: Well, and so it would really take some discipline on the part of the U.S. Congress, say, let's really cut back on federal government spending. That could help correct enough of the inflation problem to then reduce rates so the rest of us could borrow money for all kinds of legitimate purposes as opposed to borrowing money to fund more government programs.
25: Yeah, absolutely. The federal government is competing with regular Americans for a limited pool of borrowing funds. And when the government borrows too much, it drives up the interest rates for the rest of us, and it creates a lot of uncertainty about how it's all going to be resolved. Is it going to be a fiscal crisis? Is it going to be spending cuts? Is it going to be tax hikes? And, you know, a lot of money that could be going into investments that make American workers more productive and earn more is just sitting on the sidelines until folks know what is going to happen.
24: I guess what I wonder, Kurt, is this. When an individual goes out to borrow money, individual might walk onto a car lot to buy an automobile. They might talk to a real estate person to buy a house. They're held back because they make a sensible decision. Can I afford to borrow the money, especially at this rate? I don't think government makes those kind of sensible decisions. They just say it must be funded, and they borrow the money anyway. So is holding the rates high like this actually going to cause the reduction in inflationary activity that they expected to? Or is it just going to lock all of us in the private sector, private citizens, out while the government continues to hog at the trough?
25: Yeah, unfortunately, if the Fed reduces the rates right now, we're probably going to have a burst of inflation, because that will allow the banks to lend more, because they'll get a higher return on that than they would if they just held it and reaped the interest on reserves that the Federal Reserve pays them at the prevailing interest rates. And about governments, governments don't have to be terrible. Governments can be effective. We're seeing other countries and some states that do a really good job, or at least a better job than the federal government. So it's a kind of a choice to have the poor institutions that we have in Congress that makes it so difficult for them to manage anything well.
24: Well, because, and I think you're right, Kurt, because I was stunned the other day. I was looking at numbers from various states and about which states actually spend within their means and even have surpluses, albeit small surpluses, and which states have gigantic amounts of debt. Now, I know that in theory, under state constitutions, most of the states have to run a balanced budget, but that doesn't mean they don't borrow money. They go out and they create bonded debt and all these other things. And it was funny. There are some states that actually have a surplus, you know, to the point of even thousands of dollars for every single citizen in the state. And then there are other states and cities that have amounts of debt that equal tens of thousands of dollars for every one of their citizens. How do we get them to start behaving and living within their means like that?
25: Yeah, states are all over the place. And in fact, I'm in Little Rock, Arkansas right now, talking to state legislators about how they can upgrade their budgeting systems.
24: Yeah.
25: And I've been doing this in a bunch of other states, and there's other groups that are involved with this as well. So I think a lot of it comes down to saying, okay, this works here, here, and here. Here's how you could get it to work for you here. And this is why, for tax cuts, for funding educational freedom, for all sorts of things. Maybe there's something like police that are underfunded somewhere. Like, move money to where it's valuable. And if you don't have a valued use of it in the government, then of course cut people's taxes so that they can spend more of their hard-earned income. But yeah, it's that cross-pollination between the places where things are working well to the places where they can benefit from them.
24: Well, and in fact, I think I see this in other kinds of areas where you'll see a state that continues to spend money. And in fact, just today, we've been talking about how the Postal Service has just showed up in front of Congress and said, hey, we're going to be broke by October 1, and we're losing $9 or $10 billion a year. To me, that seems like some really inefficient spending. If you've got an enterprise of government, and it is still a government agency, albeit an independent government agency, but it's a government agency, and they're losing $10 billion a year. Mm-hmm. There's some spending I would cut right now.
25: Yeah, I used to work for a member of Congress who was on the Postal Subcommittee on the Oversight Committee.
24: Yeah.
25: And House Republicans figured out how to make the Postal Service solvent. They had a great bill package to do that, but it just couldn't advance because, you know, people have various issues with it, and some people just want to maintain the Postal Service and all those unionized employees at maximum capacity. And so we've got this gridlock in Congress that keeps totally common sense things from moving forward, things that the postal commissioner is like, yeah, actually, that makes a ton of sense. We should do all those things.
24: Yeah, because I told a caller just a while ago, I said, look, 20 years ago is when I first said, hey, why don't we have mail delivery, you know, twice a week? Or three times a week. And they said, what about those people who have a home business and they need it every day? I said, let them have it every day, but charge them extra the same way I would pay extra if I wanted to ship a package by FedEx and have it in New York City by tomorrow morning. I can do that. Mm-hmm. But instead, you know, I said, however, the minute you go to say three times a week delivery instead of six times a week delivery, you could surplus about half your staff at the Postal Service. The problem is the unions will go absolutely nuts, and they will unload on both Republicans and Democrats, won't they?
25: That's absolutely true. And like where I live, we have a cluster box. So instead of having a mailbox on every individual house, there's like 20 in one group. Your stuff goes there. If there's packages, they'll leave them on your porch.
24: Yep.
25: And that is such a time saver for the Postal Service and a cost cutter. And they need to do things like that. And that's just a tiny microcosm of the possibilities we could have for saving across the federal government. health experts from across the political spectrum estimate that about a third of healthcare spending in this country is just wasted in terms of not providing any tangible benefits to the people that are supposed to be helped by it. So that's a good place to start. We've seen all these stories about waste, fraud, and abuse. I mean, we could go down a long list of stuff that just doesn't make sense, but Congress isn't equipped right now to say, oh, yeah, that doesn't make sense. Let's not do that.
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16: Welcome back to the Lars Larson Show. Well, it's kind of a sad statement about the current state of affairs, but the chant Death to America, you used to hear that about once a week from Iran's mad mullahs. Well, now Death to America is showing up on U.S. college campuses. So are universities protecting free speech or tolerating outright anti-American hate? I thought we'd talk to Will Biagini, who is currently serving as assistant editor at Campus Reform. Hey, Will. Welcome back to the program.
17: Thank you so much. Always great to be here.
16: So I guess this does come down to a First Amendment question, and that is, if you're a student at a university in America, especially the public universities that are owned by the people of the state they sit in, and you're chanting Death to America, should we just view that as an extreme form, but still free speech and protected by the Constitution or not?
17: Well, the problem goes back to leftist indoctrination on college campuses. You know, these students are actually being trained to hate America. So we got this crazy example today where socialist and pro-Palestinian student groups at this one university, Arizona State University, they organized a quote-unquote no war on Iran protest opposing U.S. and Israeli strikes on Iran. But that demonstration was quickly challenged by Iranian students on the campus themselves, who said that these protesters were ignoring the brutal reality of the regime that they were defending. And one student leader even explained that Iranians have lived under a dictatorship for over 40 years, and that many Iranian students actually support the pressure on this regime. And as I said, the main issue here is that campus radicals are so conditioned to oppose anything that President Trump or the U.S. does, that they'll defend one of the most oppressive regimes on earth and chant death to America while they do it.
16: No, and so at that point, should the university be free, even though it's a government institution, to tell those students, if that's the kind of thing you're going to bring to our campus, then you're not welcome here as a student? Or do we have to say, no, that's a form of free speech? Because I know there's a lot of speech on campuses that is offensive enough that the university says you're no longer welcome here as a student. And I think we should be able to do that, shouldn't we?
17: Well, so the problem goes back to the fact that these universities are acting as leftist echo chambers. You know, universities are supposed to be institutions where truth and the combating of ideas is where that's pursued and achieved. But yeah, we have this problem where students are being taught to hate America, which is that's completely unacceptable. I don't think that our university should be doing that. And I don't think Americans across the country think that universities should be churning out anti-American students. That's not what we should see. And, you know, this is really reinforced by the fact that a lot of leftist protests and actions like these, they kind of all are lumped together. So we have these Stop the War in Iran protests by leftist students, but the irony is that they're protesting a regime that kills its own protesters.
16: Yep.
17: So they don't even know what they're talking about.
16: No, and in fact, look, I you know what, Will? I very, very advisedly use any kind of Nazi Germany comparisons because, you know, because of the magnitude of the evil that was represented there. But when you've got a regime that will slaughter tens of thousands of its own people just to silence them, and a regime that is not at all friendly to what Americans would consider, say, human rights, you know, whether it's sexual politics, whether it's gender politics or anything else, you'd say, oh, all those ideas are absolutely unwelcome in America. And usually the cancel culture says, you come out and you speak out in favor of this. Yes, you're allowed to say it, and we're allowed to say, and we don't want anything to do with you. I mean, in fact, we've seen people at big universities who are fired because Larry Summers comes to mind, because they're effectively fired because of an association with a guy who was a convicted pedophile, Jeffrey Epstein. So if that'll get you fired from Harvard, then how is it you can go out on a campus and chant death to America and then go right back to your classes and be treated like just one other student who engaged in free speech?
17: Exactly. I think the buck stops at telling students that it's okay to chant death to America while they reap all the benefits of this country. That's so wrong. Everything about that is wrong. And this protest, too, not an isolated event. Radical activism on these college campuses is becoming a key organizing factor for the radical left. It's because these students are brainwashed on campuses, so they have no independent thought. And so they wait to be spoon-fed this idea of like, oh, hey, yeah, you should hate America because America is systemically racist or bad or whatever, or you should hate President Trump literally just because he's President Trump, which is insane. But these students are being conditioned to act this way because they're not being taught that they should use critical thinking. And we see this all over at the Leadership Institute's campus reform, you know, at the University of Wisconsin-Milwaukee and Louisiana State University and San Jose State University. These are just three universities where all kinds of these protests erupted immediately following the strikes. You know, we didn't even know all of the details of the strikes, and all the leftist students see that, oh, President Trump has done something, so they're coming out to scream, no, no, no.
16: And then they get the actual Iranian students or former Iranians who've come here who say, no, you don't understand. You're defending an evil regime that does evil to its own people. Do you know what you're defending? Do you think that many of these leftists on campus who are doing this have any idea the kind of practices that they're defending?
17: Absolutely not. I don't think they have the slightest clue. And, you know, I was in Washington, D.C. just a couple of weeks ago, yeah. And I happened to come across a pro-Iranian protest, but this was actually the people of Iran protesting in support of President Trump and against the Islamic regime. And the joy on those people's faces and their actions was it was insane to see that, because you have students in America who are, you know, they're American students, and they're saying, oh, we need to defend the Islamic regime. And then you talk to Iranians themselves and they're like, no, we lived under this regime for 40 years. We're not going to have a dictatorship anymore. So these leftist students, yeah, no, they have no idea what the kind of regime they're defending.
16: No, and at what point are the universities going to realize if we're allowing this kind of thing to go on our campuses, we're going to lose all support from conventional average Americans who don't like seeing any of this stuff going on?
17: Exactly. We need to stand up and say, our university, you're not going to tell our students to hate America. The solution begins with restoring intellectual diversity to college campuses and basic historical literacy, and also just common sense. This regime slaughters its own protesters. We all know this, but I guarantee you, if you tell a leftist student who's protesting, hey, you know, if you were actually protesting there, these people would probably, the Islamic regime would probably kill you. That wouldn't get through to them because they're not taught intellectual diversity. They're not taught the fair exchange of ideas on our campuses and how to think critically. So students need to be taught the reality of regimes like Iran, including yep. the repression of violent crackdowns on protesters so they can make informed judgments.
16: Absolutely. That is Will Biagini, who serves as assistant editor at Campus Reform. Will, thanks very much. By the way, thousands of places on the internet have a file with your name on it. And that used to be true of me, but I took care of the problem, and I'm going to tell you how. What do they have? Your home address, your cell phone number, your email address, and there's more. 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
1: Door open for diplomacy. I'm Sue Guzman, Fox News. President Trump says Tehran is pushing for talks, and he says their willingness to negotiate is proof that the recent U.S. military attacks on Iran are working.
2: They requested a meeting. They would not have requested the meeting if we were doing poorly. The only reason they want to meet is because we've been hitting them very hard.
1: And the president aboard Air Force One there, Israeli Prime Minister Benjamin Netanyahu, expected to present the president with intelligence alleging Iran is expanding activity at its Pickak Mountain nuclear site. The president traveling to a key battleground state today to sell an economic message ahead of the midterm elections. The story from Fox's Jared Halpern.
3: At the General Motors Proving Grounds in Milford, Michigan, President Trump took in high-speed racing demonstrations and a tour of factory floors before making his pitch to a packed assembly plant of auto workers.
2: There are more Americans working today in the United States of America than at any time in history. How about that? That's, to me, that's a stat that's hard to beat.
3: The president also touted tariffs, including a 25% import tax on foreign cars. Polls show tariffs are not popular with voters, and President Trump's approval ratings on the economy are sliding. Jared Halpern, Fox News.
1: Seattle police believe there are at least three people who exchanged gunfire in the deadly shooting outside the Seattle Center Armory Sunday. A 15-year-old who's in custody, an acquaintance who died at the scene, and another who remains at large.
4: We will leave no stone unturned to bring all of those who may be involved to justice.
1: Police Chief Sean Barnes, three people were killed, four others injured, including a two-year-old boy. America's listening to Fox News.
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11: Katie, bar the doors. 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And that may happen because the Chinese have been talking about doing that for a long time. The central banks in China, Russia, India have been buying gold for quite a long time. That's part of the reason the price has been driven up lately because of all the central bank buying.
12: So what does that tell us when they're buying to that degree?
11: Well, it tells us a lot in that the U.S. banks aren't buying it. 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So that tells me that they're not really with the program and they don't really get it because the powers that be want people to buy paper assets, stocks, bonds, treasuries, that type of thing. And they shy people away from gold, which we encourage people not to do, at least put part of their assets in gold because it's always been a hedge against inflation. And again, I don't see that changing.
10: That's Rick for the Gold Silver Exchange, 746-9950. 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
13: Partly cloudy skies overnight tonight. We'll drop off into the mid-60s with light winds. And then plenty of sunshine for your Tuesday. Light south winds with highs in the mid-90s. We'll stay in the mid to upper 90s on Wednesday. And then a slight chance for a few isolated showers or thundershowers on Thursday with highs dropping back into the upper 80s. We'll stay in the upper 80s on Friday before heating things back up as we head into the upcoming weekend. From the Flag Skywatch Weather Center, I'm Chief Meteorologist Dean Wysocki.
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18: Welcome back to the Lars Larson Show. I remember when I was a little kid, my dad was a forest ranger. He worked for the National Forest Service. And there were various times he'd get called out to go out and fight forest fires, and that was part of the job. And we'd stand there and watch. My mom and I would watch as these big planes came over a ridge, and they would drop retardant to try to hold the fire back or at least let it burn its way out of fuel. And so there have been various ways looked at to try to stop fires, but I'd never thought that I would hear of them being stopped with sound waves. It's the innovation created by former NASA engineers who put the fire put the system together. Remington Hotchkiss joins me now. He's Sonic Fire Tech's chief commercialization officer. Remington, welcome to the program.
19: Thank you, Lars.
18: Let's start with telling my audience how to use sound to put a fire out.
19: So it sounds like magic, but as our former NASA engineers and rocket scientists say, it's not magic, it's just physics. So what we do is we disrupt oxygen and we prevent fire from consuming it. So fire needs three things to exist: heat, fuel, and oxygen. And we effectively oscillate the oxygen with our infrasound waves that are inaudible to the human ear. And we vibrate the molecule of oxygen at a rate that makes it unsteady for fire to consume or ignitions to occur.
18: I mean, so in some ways, it's like, say, a conventional fire extinguisher that uses either halon or carbon dioxide. You put a blanket of that over, and then the fire is denied oxygen, except in this case, the oxygen is still there, but if the molecules are vibrating fast enough, the fire can't consume the oxygen?
19: That's correct. And unlike those systems, we don't remove the oxygen from the environment. So it's safe for humans and household pets. And we also run on a battery very efficiently. That's really the technological breakthrough in bringing the science to market in a scalable way. Fire extinguishers run out of chemical retardant very quickly. And with our system, we can run on hours or back a battery for days.
18: Okay, so tell me this. What's the range of this thing? If I've got one and I want to put a fire out, do I have to be very close to the fire? And especially is this only applicable to things like house fires, or would it apply to wildfires and forest fires as well?
19: Yeah, so to quote some of the leaders across multiple industries, whether that be policymakers, industry, insurance leaders, or fire marshals, you know, the value of the technology can truly not be understated as a paradigm shift in the fire industry. The codes are written around really reaction, and we are looking at how we leverage this technology in a prevention form. Early on, I witnessed the LA fires in my hometown of Altadena, and looked at that devastation. I saw a transformer blow across the street, and I saw embers just like a snowdrift coming into the community and igniting homes, many of them burning from the inside out. And in that moment, I thought, we can't rely on water, we can't rely on power, so there needs to be an autonomous way for a home to defend themselves, leveraging an energy of some sort. And that's how I stumbled on to finding Jeff Bruder, our CEO and CTO and founder, former NASA engineer, who had brought this technology to the fold, and I have the pleasure of commercializing it for residential defense. So we see a vision of protecting a home, wrapping our ducking system to mimic a rain gutter system, if you will, and deploying our sound waves within 8 to 30 feet from the eve of a home to prevent embers
18: home. Remington, 8 to 30 feet? That's quite a range, isn't it?
19: Absolutely. And the big question there is, well, what about 100-mile-an-hour winds? And so we're not susceptible to the same forces of gravity as water, and a lot more validation is going into that with the support of insurers and some of the industry experts. But
15: I mean, because Remington, one of the stories I was fascinated by, there were neighborhoods that went down, and there'd be one guy in the neighborhood who'd gone down, I think, to one of the big box stores and bought a whole bunch of garden hoses and sprinklers and put them all over his roof, and his house survived and everything else didn't. But I got to thinking about it when you mentioned the 100-mile-an-hour winds. If you may have water spraying out of sprinklers on your roof, but if even a 30-mile-an-hour wind comes, an awful lot of the water is going to go downwind, and the upwind part of your house is going to be exposed, but the sonic fire tech does not work that way?
19: It doesn't. We're developing the technology to provide a non-ignition zone around the home. So when those nasty embers that are responsible for 90% of that destruction arrive, we effectively, the technology is being designed to burn them out and prevent them from being a threat and preventing ignition of your zone zero, effectively. But again, a lot of validation needs to occur there. So that's the future state of the technology that we see being, only a few years out. But right now, leadership in the industries have pointed us to the direction of the interior, where home sprinkler systems are mandated in the state of California and many other states in the nation. They cause a lot of collateral damage to their system, and they're built with latent detection in mind. And they're not designed to extinguish the fire, just suppress it to prevent flashover from one room to the next. So while they're critical for life safety, they still destroy your property. And we're looking to implement the technology where we don't have to worry about 100-mile-an-hour winds, and we can get on that incipient stage fire much quicker than a sprinkler and prevent further damage of collateral flooding, et cetera.
15: Now, so that's, I've got to ask the question, because I know somebody in my audience is going to think about this. So if you're vibrating the oxygen like that, does it affect my ability, if I'm inside the building, to be able to breathe that oxygen and use it?
19: No, it does. It does not. There's a pressure wave to it. So think about being at a concert. The audible bass that you hear, you also feel if you're close enough to the speaker, and so you would not be able to hear it. It's infrasound, but there would be a pressure wave, kind of creating a vortex similar to wind, and that's what you might feel. But it depends how close you are to the emitters. But what we, say is we've gotten really great at life safety. So when you hear that fire alarm go off, you evacuate the home and let the home protect itself, just as you would a sprinkler system, without the fear of collateral damage to flooding and losing your most valuable belongings to water damage.
15: Yeah, because Remington, years ago, I had somebody proposing, well, why don't we mandate sprinklers in all homes? And when I talked to the insurance folks, they said, yeah. And you take the, at that time, $500 kitchen fire, and you turn it into $10,000 worth of sheetrock and carpet damage. That doesn't work out well for the insurance folks. How expensive is this technology? Is there a way of expressing what it would take to protect, say, a single-family home with this kind of technology right now?
19: Yeah, so that's a great question, and I'll just start by answering it with the first point. Insurers have well understand the risk of collateral damage, flooding, mold remediation, and the rest. And they also recognize 40% of home fires start in the kitchen with unattended stoves, which are grease fires, which water actually makes worse. Yet we're mandated to have sprinklers above our kitchen stoves. And so the insurers see a real benefit to our system being implemented there. And with the scale of demand we have today, we are looking to be competitively priced with a sprinkler system. So effectively one-to-one. And right now, it's hard to answer that question price point-wise because square footage and aesthetic come into play. But what we say is 1% to 2% of the home's value is where we're pricing it, which is consistent with the years.
15: That's totally reasonable. Now, real quick, is there a handheld device?
19: Yes, so we actually have a backpack version that we are deploying and looking to deploy to California State fire marshals, fire chiefs to implement for research and development.
15: Unbelievable. That is Remington Hotchkiss. He's Sonic Fire Tech's Chief Commercialization Officer. Remington, thanks so much. I appreciate your time. Back in a moment. 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
12: Welcome back to the program. It's a pleasure to be with you. Really, really horrible crash that happened on Sunday night at LaGuardia Airport. That's in, I think it's in Queens, New York. But Colonel William Dunn joins me now. I've flown in and out on commercial airplanes in LaGuardia. I wasn't the pilot. I was just a passenger. But two pilots died after a jet collided with a fire truck on the runway at LaGuardia, and controllers might have been distracted. Colonel Dunn, welcome back to the program. How are you?
13: I'm doing well, and thanks for having me back.
12: I mean, one of the things I'm concerned about is that I think the United States led a real beat. They beat us because during President Biden, the decisions were made about making the air traffic controllers more diverse, both sexually, skin color and all the rest of that. And the Biden administration, the FAA, refused a bunch of really good candidates, young men and women who wanted to be ATCs. And they were told, no, your group is not diverse enough. Am I right in focusing it on that, that if we'd had more air traffic controllers, it was so that we could have full staffing at these control towers, that things like what happened yesterday at LaGuardia would be less likely to happen?
13: Well, the key takeaway here is, and I've just seen the video today, yeah, it seems very clear to me it was an air traffic controller issue, although we have to wait for the final investigation to come out. Yep. It seems like he admitted it. Now, what I don't know is, was that individual hired for any other reason than being the best? If he was not hired because he was the best, then that's a fault of the system. Only the best should be hired in these high-intensity, events that if you make a mistake, people die. In this case, that's what happened. So I don't know why he made that mistake. I don't know if it had anything to do with that. I hope they find out. And if it is the case that he was brought on for any other reason than he was the best, then that's a fault of the system under the Biden administration. And it's a scary thing because two people lost their lives today and many were injured.
12: By the way, Colonel William Dunn is with me, former Marine Corps Cobra attack helicopter pilot and combat commander. Can I add one more element? And you tell me if you feel free to disagree, Colonel. But when you said if he was hired for any reason other than he was the best, let's say he was the best and he was hired. But if that control tower should have had two people in it doing a given function and it only had one. Or somebody had to work extra shifts. I think that was an issue, was it not, at DCA, at Reagan International, when you had a control tower that was understaffed the night that an Army helicopter collided with a civilian plane. So even if you're the best, but there's supposed to be two of you in the job and there's only one, then that can work against even the person who is the best, can it?
13: Oh, 100%. In many aviation mishaps, and whether they're aviation air mishaps or aviation ground mishaps, many times fatigue is a causal factor. And so what will happen is in a mishap investigation, they're going to look at all the reasons that led up to the crash. For instance, in this, it seems clear the fire truck, who was headed to an emergency, so they're very intent on getting somewhere, was given a clearance. That clearance should have not been given. Because as the pilot coming in for landing, you are trusting the controller. Because you can't, I mean, you can see outside the aircraft, but you really are focused on landing. You cannot see and synthesize all the data around you, and that's why you have the controllers. They're there to protect you, and when they tell you to do something, you know, by law, you have to follow it. Now, sure, if you see, had they seen that vehicle, they could have done something different, right? And then that would have been acceptable, but in this case there was no time, and when you're rolling out at the end of a touchdown, there's no way you could stop the aircraft, it looks like, in this case, and it doesn't seem plausible they could have veered off the runway somewhere not to hit the truck. They may have caused more damage, and so what you have is a ground mishap that, in my opinion, looks like it was caused by an errant ground controller statement. And then you can hear him yelling, stop, stop, stop. So he saw it was going to happen.
12: Yep.
13: It was just too late.
12: Well, in fact, Colonel, I played the, we're going to play it later on tonight as well, but the entire audio, you hear the fire rig call in specifically, give the numbers, said, what are you asking permission? I'm asking permission to cross runway 4 at Delta at the D crossing. And the ATC takes a second, says, okay, go ahead and cross. And then almost immediately realizes, oh, no, I just told him to cross an active runway, and I got a plane coming in.

0: You'd expect to see the North Dakota oil and natural gas industry working at wells and processing facilities. What you might not know is our oil and gas industry also works to build roads, provide school funding, and even protect us from flooding by creating nearly 50,000 jobs statewide and generating billions of tax dollars annually to support our infrastructure, our great outdoors, and our schools. North Dakota Petroleum Foundation, advancing the possibilities.
1: 1 mile. Assuming the guy in the fire truck could have looked at and said, hey, that looks like a plane, he's going to cover that last mile in less than 30 seconds, isn't he?
2: Oh, yeah, that's right.
1: That fast.
2: That's
1: and
2: exactly
1: so,
2: right.
1: You know, the fire engine didn't have much choice, and the guy flying the Canada plane didn't have much choice either. And the end result was both the pilot and the co-pilot lost their lives. Colonel, thanks so much for your service to America. We always appreciate your insights.
2: Well, thanks so much for having me. And, you know, my heart go out to the family that has lost pilots. It's just a sad day.
1: You're absolutely right. That is Colonel William Dunn, former Marine Corps Cobra attack helicopter pilot and also a combat commander. By the way, thousands of places on the internet have a file with your name on it. And that used to be true of me, but I took care of the problem, and I'm going to tell you how. What do they have? Your home address, your cell phone number, your email address, and there's more. 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
9: Campaigning in Michigan. I'm Ted Lindner, Fox News. The president spending Monday in the state, bringing with him his economic.

0: Economic message, talking policies and tariffs ahead of next week's primaries. Fox's Lucas Tomlinson in D.C. with more.
1: President Trump reiterating his call to end the filibuster, posting a warning to the Republican Senate Majority Leader. John Thune should not allow the United States Senate to leave town until it passes the Save America Act or, far better still, terminates the filibuster, where Republicans can then quickly pass everything they ever dreamed of. Critics warn Democrats will be able to do the same thing if they win back the majority in Congress this fall. The president, undeterred.
2: If they don't get it done, it's going to be a very bad thing for the party.
1: The president also provided an update on Iran.
3: Right now, they have very friendly negotiations going on.
1: After President Trump vowed Iran would pay for killing American soldiers, over the past three nights, there have been no U.S. airstrikes.
0: President Trump also reporting deep talks with Iran, saying if they don't work out, the U.S. will go back to strong military action. In Kentucky, Republican Senator Rand Paul has released personal writings, a diary of sorts of Dr. Anthony Fauci. Fox's Mark Meredith with more on the Fauci diary entries.
4: Fauci has long said publicly he does not believe the virus was the result of a lab leak. But in his diary, he also writes this, January 2020, now we know the market, the wet market in Wuhan was not the source. It was the amplifier. Having said that, somewhere that virus jumped from animals to humans. Fauci also details the very hot and cold relationship he had with President Trump. Also in April 2020, he goes, the far right is tweeting to fire me. The president even retweeted the tweet that said to fire me. We'll see how the day goes. A month later, May 2020, he writes, received two packages of cookies from Joe and Jill Biden with the note, you are our hero. Stay strong and healthy. We need you.
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0: Attorneys for former FBI Director James Comey are asking a federal judge to dismiss charges that he threatened the president. Fox's Jeff Manasso with more.
7: James Comey was indicted by a federal grand jury in April on two counts, including knowingly and willfully making a threat to harm or take the life of the president and transmitting an interstate threat stemming from his Instagram post, featuring a photo of seashells on a beach spelling out 8647. 86, a term for kill, 47, the president. His defense team arguing to a federal judge that the case against him should be thrown out, saying the photo is protected political speech. The Justice Department has until August 18th to respond. The case is set for trial in October. Jeff Manasso, Fox News.
0: Democrats with more far-left progressive socialist ideals are on the rise, causing major changes within the party this election cycle. Fox's Alexandria Hoff with more.
8: One by one, Democratic Socialists of America co-chair Megan Romer confirming on Fox News Sunday details of the organization's radical new platform.
9: Just give me sort of a true or false on these. Abolish the Senate.
10: True.
9: Defund the Pentagon.
10: Absolutely.
9: Government or public ownership of most large corporations.
10: Yeah, absolutely.
8: Goals include abolishing ICE, prisons, borders, and rewriting America's constitutional government. These ideas are no longer on the fringe. Now there are over 250 DSA candidates holding elected office nationwide and about 35 primary wins across the board this year alone.
0: Fox News polls show 38% of registered voters under 30 find socialism favorable, but critics believe they're misunderstanding what socialism truly is. And President Trump's pick to run the nation's intelligence agencies one step closer to clinching the job. The Senate advanced Jay Clayton through a key hurdle Monday night to be the next director of national intelligence, DNI. I'm Ted Lindner. This is Fox News.
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12: Partly cloudy skies overnight tonight. We'll drop off into the mid-60s with light winds. And then plenty of sunshine for your Tuesday. Light south winds with highs in the mid-90s. We'll stay in the mid to upper 90s on Wednesday. And then a slight chance for a few isolated showers or thundershowers on Thursday with highs dropping back into the upper 80s. We'll stay in the upper 80s on Friday before heating things back up as we head into the upcoming weekend. From the Flag Skywatch Weather Center, I'm Chief Meteorologist Dean Wysocki.
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24: Welcome back to the program. It's a pleasure to be with you. And I'm going to have to go to our friend Jay Young, who's founder and CEO of King Operating Corporation, and ask him about a term of art in the oil business. Jay, do you mind if I do that? Welcome to the show.
25: Thanks, Lars. Thanks for having me on again. Always a pleasure here.
24: Well, the term of art is oil at sea. Now, apparently, if you get your oil on a boat and then you put the boat out away from the dock, that it has a different status on it, and the Trump administration has now waived sanctions on the purchase of Iranian oil at sea. And apparently this is they're waiving the sanctions for the next 30 days. Is that what I think it sounds like? That the Iranians can put the oil on a boat, and once it's on the boat, then how's this work?
25: It's a free market. Anybody can buy it, and Trump's doing anything and everything he can, and not going to call a spade by putting oil on the market and buying oil from anywhere he can right now to lower the gas prices here. He knows he's coming under an incredible amount of scrutiny. And about the price of gasoline going up. It's still a dollar below Biden, but people are dropping about it, and he's trying to do anything and everything he can, even buying oil from Iran or stealing oil from Venezuela, which we can talk about. He's doing anything and everything he can right now to do what it takes to lower the gas price so Americans don't have to pay so much. He's going to do anything and everything he can.
24: Absolutely. By the way, I'm talking to Jay Young, who's founder and CEO of the King Operating Corporation. When you say we're stealing it, I mean, somebody's getting paid for Venezuela's oil. Is it the right people getting paid for Venezuela's oil or not?
25: Well, okay, so to me, and I'm a fourth-generation guy, I've seen a lot of wells that have been drilled. If I drill wells and I create oil, if I create oil, if I'm spending the money, the CapEx to drill and complete, and I'm creating this oil and I'm producing this oil, and then I feel like that if I do everything, that I have the right to sell it and get paid for it. And what Trump did, Trump goes into Venezuela, and I've had some big discussions about this. He takes all this Venezuelan oil, doesn't send it to places that need it, like Cuba. But he also says, hey, we're going to sell it. He sells it and sends, what was it, half the money or something to Venezuela? I mean, he didn't steal all of it.
24: He took a commission. Now, Jay, are you allowed to call that taking a commission?
25: I don't know if he's a licensed broker or not, or he could accept commissions, but I'm sure he called it maybe a due diligence fee or something. Or I don't know. Maybe it was a organizational cost or some general administrative boss that he had to take it over. And I mean, he did send some back to the, I don't know. I mean, I don't know who produced it at that point. You know, it could have been some of that oil that Exxon. I mean, we're getting really down in the weeds about Venezuela. We have a lot of other things to talk about, but we can definitely talk about it because no telling.
24: Let me ask you this, then, Jay, compared to 3 weeks ago, we have the same amount of oil that's being produced worldwide as 3 weeks ago, don't we? Roughly.
25: Yes.
24: And about the same amount is being. Is being consumed. So if we have the same supply and the same demand, why is the price above $100 a barrel?
25: Well, good question. We have a huge disruption in the Strait of Hormuz. But also, we're not producing as much oil as we were before. A lot of countries over in the Persian Gulf have their wells going at about half pace right now because they don't want to continue filling up the Strait of Hormuz with oil just sitting there, so they're shutting their wells down. So there is going to be a big disruption with 20% of the oil from the world oil consumption runs through this Strait of Hormuz, and hardly any oil is going through there. And so if any oil goes through there, then what happens is there's a disruption. And anytime you have any type of disruption in the world, it affects oil prices because it's a world commodity,
24: and that does make sense. I mean, that you'd but at this point, does Iran still have the capability to shut down the Strait of Hormuz?
25: Well, I mean, it's like, I don't know, Trump gave him 48 hours, he changed his mind and gave him 5 days. That's what the markets have come back a lot today, and oil prices are down 10%, or they were, I think they're down less now, but that's what he's thinking now. But if Iran, I mean, if my dad, if you attack my mom and my dad and my kids and my wife and you kill them, and I'm you know, Ayatollah's son, I'm not going to just knuckle under. I think I'm going to have to get back at somebody somewhere. And I think that's what's been going on here lately. And if I told in a video the other day, I said, hey, President Trump, please do not put the Navy at risk of, you know, escorting, you know, ships through the Strait of Hormuz. Don't do that because all Iran has to do is like shooting ducks in a barrel with the Army, or I'm sorry, the Navy, you know, escorting ships through there, and Iranians, drones or missiles or whatever, just take out part of our fleet. Well, we don't need that.
24: No, we don't need that. But on the other hand, they're out of Navy. I think they're almost out of Air Force. And aren't they running short of both drones and missiles at this point? Or what?
25: Yeah, I know. Well, supposedly there's some huge explosive they have underneath the ocean or in the ocean's floor.
24: Mines.
25: That they could also... Mines, yeah, that they could set off. Do they? I mean, I don't know. I missed that meeting. They didn't ask me to, but I mean, they. Yeah, I don't. But I mean, there's so many different things that can happen, and that's what's so scary about the world. Because I mean, nobody's really telling the truth. I mean, one interview that I've had, which I have 3 to 5 a day right now, and one interview is different than the other one most of the time because things can change so fast about what's going on. But the big thing is oil prices are up from where they were before the war. And I believe they're going to stay up even after the war, just because of a lot of things that are going on in the world. And we're not drilling for oil in the United States like we were before. And I just don't see oil prices going down.
24: Although Jay, at $100 a barrel, doesn't that make an awful lot of U.S. drilling operations feasible again? And they weren't at $60 a barrel?
25: Oh, 100%. I mean, man, there's you open up a huge drilling inventory at $100 a barrel that you just don't have at 60. You know, because there's a lot of wells that make sense. You know, at $30 or $40, there's some that make sense at 60. There's some that don't make sense until you go over $60 a barrel for their break even. So yes, you're opening up an entire, you know, inventory of drilling prospects.
24: And I think that's the direction that Donald Trump is going. That's Jay Young. Jay is the founder and CEO of King Operating Corporation. Glad to be with you and always glad to take your calls at 866-HEY-LARS. That's 866-439-5277. Send your emails to talk@LarsLarson.com. I got to tell you, there are many ways to access this show, and I get emails all the time. You can download it. You can podcast it. You can stream it. You can, of course, send me an email, talk@LarsLarson.com. 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
4: Welcome back to the program. Well, the Trump administration...
10: for Americans working those jobs on farms. But now the new rules are making it cheaper to hire foreign farm workers on temporary visas. I thought we'd talk about that with Kate Lincoln Goldfinch, who's an immigration attorney and owner and CEO of the Lincoln Goldfinch Law Firm. Kate, welcome to the program.
11: Hi, thanks for having me on.
10: So tell me this, if the assumption was that if illegal aliens get kicked out of the country, that more Americans would be working those jobs, what went wrong? Or did it go wrong?
11: I think it did go wrong. That assumption was incorrect. We're having difficulty with domestic, filling farm jobs with domestic workers. And that's because a lot of these jobs are obviously very physically difficult labor. They're seasonal. They don't run year-round. They tend to be in rural areas. People have to sort of move around to fill the jobs. And it just hasn't panned out that domestic workers are filling these jobs and crops are dying and farmers are really struggling.
10: Okay, what would have been the proper solution for it? Because I don't like the idea of allowing illegal aliens to simply stay in America, because I think an awful lot of them are not going to stay down on the farm. They're going to say, it's great to be here. I don't want to do this work either. I'm going to go into the city and get a job framing houses or hanging sheetrock or something like that. So you have an endless problem because you always need a new supply of illegal aliens, don't you?
11: Well, I would disagree with that. I mean, filling farm jobs was not a major issue. But I think, I mean, what the Trump administration has done, which is to expand a guest worker program, I think can be part of a solution. The way that they've done it is problematic, but definitely it caused a bunch of instability for the industry when the mass deportation scheme of the last year was enacted. Depending upon which industry, whether we're talking about fruit or other crops, up to 20% of workers have gone away, maybe not because they were actually physically deported, but because they have a fear of showing up. And so this mass deportation scheme, I mean, you and I, I'm sure, would disagree on the way that it's carried out. But when we're going after people who are in some type of legal process, they're in legal status, they don't have criminal history, and they would very gladly fill these jobs, we've a bit cut off our nose to spite our face as a country, as an economy. And so mass deportation plus guest worker program that slashes wages is only creating more instability for the industry, and they're having difficulty filling these jobs even with this latest move.
10: Okay, but Kate, when you say it slashes wages, as I understand, the detail that does that is because the farmer is allowed to say, if I'm going to provide you housing, then that's part of your compensation. And I would imagine that there might even be big deal law firms in big cities in America that say, we'd like to hire you. We can't offer you as much in salary, but we can give you a free house to live in. You know, that would work for lawyers as well. And if your law firm said, we're going to give you a house that's worth, I don't know, $70,000 a year, shouldn't your employer be able to count that as part of your compensation?
11: I think the difference is that this has always been the way that it's gone. A lot of these farm workers live, you know, on trailers. This is not fancy housing. They live on trailers on property, and that's never been considered part of their compensation as part of this H-2A program. So there are two changes. One is they've created an entry-level wage that reduces the hourly wage by, depending upon, you know, where the worker is, between $1 and $7 an hour. It's pretty significant. And then on top of that, they're now allowing the farmers to include the housing as wages, which has not historically been done. So what that does is it majorly, like up to 30%, undercuts what farm workers historically have been paid. And then that creates even more instability and difficulty hiring within the industry. And you better believe American workers are definitely not going to go and do these jobs at these reduced wages now. So it might look like, oh, now it'll be easier for them to hire guest workers, but driving down wages only causes more instability and difficulty hiring in the long run. And this is not a long-term solution for our agricultural labor woes.
10: You know, but what would be the solution? Because if you want to find this available, hardworking labor force, even if you created special visas for them, is that a good long-term solution?
11: Yeah, I think it is. You know, I am pro guest worker. I think that guest worker programs should be part of the long-term immigration solution. When we have a need for immigrant labor in all sectors of our economy. One of the ways that we can solve these issues is bring in foreign workers who work for a period of time, particularly in these seasonal jobs. We pay them well, they do the job, they go back home, and they're happy and we're happy. And this can be part of the solution. But I think what we also need to do is be honest with ourselves about the need for permanent immigrant workers in this country. And so when we just start
10: let me interrupt only because time is short. Why do we need permanent immigrant labor? Why can't we fill all those jobs with Americans? I live on the West Coast. There's an awful lot of nursery crops that are grown here, the stuff that they end up, you know, selling as landscaping to businesses and homeowners. And it's a huge industry. It's often a hand labor industry. And I was talking not too long ago to a guy who represented that industry. I said, how much of your workforce is illegal aliens? He said 50%. He was being honest. I said, that means 50% of them are citizens. So if you can hire 50% citizens, what holds you back from hiring 100%?
11: Well, these are tough jobs to fill. But what I mean when I say this, I'm not just talking
10: then
11: about
10: pay
11: agriculture.
10: More.
11: I'm talking about the fact that we have an aging baby boomer population, a reduced birth rate, a smaller workforce, a need for more jobs. And so just as a nation, as an economic solution, we have this magic switch that we can flip. Because this is the United States of America and people want to come here to work, we can invite workers. We don't have to suffer declining birth rates and a suffering economy. But what we have to do is be honest about the fact that immigrants are good and important for our economy. And when we have politicians who try to convince us that immigrant means dangerous, dirty, bad, et cetera, then we don't have the honest conversation about the good side of immigration. And we really actually do need immigration as an economic solution in this country. And so that's what I want to do, is have a real conversation around common sense solutions to our labor issues in this country. And
10: I would invite that as well. That's Kate Lincoln Goldfinch, who's an immigration attorney, and she represents a law firm that specializes in that. By the way, I've told you before that everybody talks about those weight loss injections because the results are dramatic. I'll give you that about the GLP-1s. 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
1: Campaigning in Michigan. I'm Ted Lindner, Fox News. The president's spending Monday in the state, bringing with him his economic message, talking policies and tariffs ahead of next week's primaries. Fox's Lucas Tomlinson in D.C. with more.
2: President Trump reiterating his call to end the filibuster, posting a warning to the Republican Senate Majority Leader. John Thune should not allow the United States Senate to leave town until it passes the Save America Act or, far better still, terminates the filibuster, where Republicans can then quickly pass everything they ever dreamed of. Critics warn Democrats will be able to do the same thing if they win back the majority in Congress this fall. The president, undeterred.
3: If they don't get it done, it's going to be a very bad thing for the party.
2: The president also provided an update on Iran.
4: Right now, they have very friendly negotiations going on.
2: After President Trump vowed Iran would pay for killing American soldiers, over the past three nights, there have been no U.S. airstrikes.
1: President Trump also reporting deep talks with Iran, saying if they don't work out, the U.S. will go back to strong military action. In Kentucky, Republican Senator Rand Paul has released personal writings, a diary of sorts of Dr. Anthony Fauci. Fox's Mark Meredith with more on the Fauci diary entries.
5: Fauci has long said publicly he does not believe the virus was the result of a lab leak. But in his diary, he also writes this, January 2020, now we know the market, the wet market in Wuhan, was not the source. It was the amplifier. Having said that, somewhere that virus jumped from animals to humans. Fauci also details the very hot and cold relationship he had with President Trump. Also in April 2020, he goes, the far right is tweeting to fire me. The president even retweeted the tweet that said to fire me. We'll see how the day goes. A month later, May 2020, he writes, received two packages of cookies from Joe and Jill Biden with the note, you are our hero. Stay strong and healthy. We need you.
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12: Partly cloudy skies overnight tonight. We'll drop off into the mid-60s with light winds. And then plenty of sunshine for your Tuesday. Light south winds with highs in the mid-90s. We'll stay in the mid to upper 90s on Wednesday. And then a slight chance for a few isolated showers or thundershowers on Thursday with highs dropping back into the upper 80s. We'll stay in the upper 80s on Friday before heating things back up as we head into the upcoming weekend. From the Flag Skywatch Weather Center, I'm Chief Meteorologist Dean Wysocki.
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15: Welcome back to the program. It's a pleasure to be with you on a Tuesday. And I had no idea back in January, we take the show on the road every year and we go to SHOT Show, the Shooting Honey Outdoor Trade Show. What I had no idea of is that I was sitting right next to a man who might actually be sitting in Congress very, very soon. And that man is Aaron Flint. He spent a lot of years doing the same thing I do as a host on AM 1450 KMMS in the great state of Montana. I lived in Montana a couple of times as a kid, and I've shared that with Aaron. But I'm glad to see him running for a spot in Congress. I think he'd be a level head for that kind of job, and Congress could stand a few level heads right now. Aaron, welcome back to the program. How are you?
16: Hey, Lars, it's great to be with you. Yeah, I was telling everybody, I had the best seat in the house for Media Row at the SHOT Show because I was sitting right next to the one and only Lars Larson. And I was sitting there when Ted Nugent came up and pulled out his crazy socks while you were sitting right next to us.
15: Well, here's the thing I want to know. I understand most people who do talk radio or radio, they'd like to get out of getting up at the crack of dawn before the sun even comes up. But I know your show allows you to sleep a little bit later, as mine does as well. But what inspired you to say, I've talked to all these members of Congress, now I'd like to be one?
16: Well, I think for me, let me just say, I heard your intro there, and kind of like you, back in January at the SHOT Show, I didn't know. I didn't know if, I mean, I had a good idea. I think everybody back here in Montana had a good idea that you know, Navy SEAL Commander Ryan Zinke, former Trump Interior Secretary, member of Congress, you know, he served 23 years in the U.S. Navy SEALs. Then he served in the state legislature, right into Congress, Trump cabinet, right back into Congress. He's been going. So a lot of people were expecting him to retire at some point. I think a lot of us were hoping he'd wait till 2028. But, you know, he called me up and he said, Aaron, I need to know if you're in or out, you know, because here's what I think is going to happen. And so really a week ago Monday, I didn't know. I knew he was going to sit down with the president and brief the president on his plan. And see what the president thinks about his plan. And so I didn't know if after he met with the president, if either I would be going right back to my dark 30 wake-ups for the radio show or launching a campaign for Congress. But the moment the news came out, he briefed the president, the plan's a go. I said, all right, let's do this. And we launched our campaign. And, Lars, this was crazy because I thought the reaction from a lot of people was going to be, Aaron, why are you doing this? Like, you have a statewide radio talk show. Why would you put that aside just to do this? And because I was asking myself the same question, why would I do that? Because you probably get people all the time because people know you, Lars. They trust you. They know what you believe, right? And yeah. I've had people for years say, hey, why don't you run this? Why don't you run for that? And my reaction, I was like Jonah going to Nineveh. Why would I want to go to Nineveh? Why don't you go to Nineveh? Why do you want me to go to Nineveh? Well, now I'm going to Nineveh. And so it's kind of crazy, but there's two big reasons why. Well, first, let me tell you about a week ago.
15: Oh, hold on. I want to hear about the endorsement because Zinke hasn't just said the seat's available. Zinke has said, I'm endorsing Aaron Flint as my replacement.
16: Which is a huge honor. It's a huge honor to have his support and endorsement. Look, Ryan Zinke, he's a Navy SEAL veteran, and he believes that you don't leave your post until you've been properly relieved. And so he didn't want to just leave his post and say, all right, you know, people, here you go, deal with it. So when he called me, he said, look, Aaron, I've been talking to a lot of people about stepping up one day to run. He says, you're the guy, you're the consistent conservative that people know and trust. You're the guy who raised his hand after 9/11 and joined the military and served in Iraq and Afghanistan.
15: And by the way, I know Aaron won't say this, but I'll say it. Aaron Flint served as a lieutenant colonel in the U.S. Army Reserve and did tours of both Iraq and Afghanistan.
17: So you've been there on the ground.
16: And there's a lot more who've done a heck of a lot more than me. And I think every soldier I served with could run circles around me. But the point is what was 9/11 like? We all said, look, I may not be the best at the military. Maybe I never thought of joining the military before. I always respected it, but I've got to stand up. It was a turning point for me. Well, I think right now is a turning point for our country, especially after what happened to, on September 10th. You know, September 11th was a turning point for me. I think September 10th was another reminder that this year, America's 250th birthday, is another turning point for our country. And I think we've got to stand up and deliver, especially for these younger voters right now, because we need to make sure that America remains on her 250th birthday, a free republic for another 250 years. And so, but Lars, you asked about endorsements. I knew I'd have Congressman Zinke's support. I knew Navy SEAL veteran and Senator Tim Sheehy. I knew I'd have his support. I've known him before he ever even thought about getting talked into politics. Attorney General Austin Knutson, I think you talked to him at the SHOT Show. Best AG in the country, if you ask me. I've known him for 25 years. He's a huge gun guy. I knew I'd have his support. We launched. The endorsement started rolling in. It was crazy. And then 24 hours later, Lars, I'm sitting right here in my same home studio in my house. I'm wearing jeans and a Nate Bargatze comedy T-shirt that I bought at his show. And all of a sudden, I'm like, whoa, I'm on the phone. And I'm like, whoa, I just saw the surprise news. Donald J. Trump. I have goosebumps just thinking about it right now, not just because it's the president, not just because it's the president of the United States, but just, I think, just being a normal, everyday Montana kid, right? And to have the endorsement of the president of the United States, it's great.
17: Who calls you a MAGA warrior and that you can go back and do the job with his endorsement? That's impressive, Aaron.
16: It was funny. My wife had just run to my daughter, I think I was in the middle of some, my daughter from school, they get back and they're like, oh my goodness, you got Trump's endorsement. And my oldest son was 5, and then, as a family, it was just incredible. But in all seriousness, now is when the real work begins, because this seat, Lars, I know you're listening, this is Montana, Lottie freaking a big deal. Well, we won that senator race, thanks to Senator Tim finally kicking. Liberals, Senator John Kerr.
17: I know we're. I'll tell you what. I'm going to put you on hold for a second and see if Joel can fix that line. I know we're having some line problems with Aaron calling in from Montana, but he's the guy who's on the air right now in Montana on KMMS, and he has now the endorsement of Donald Trump, the endorsement of Ryan Zinke, who is going to leave Congress at the end of his term. He said Aaron Flint should be my successor. We're going to get him back into the United States Congress, and we'll see what he can do there. I want to hear what he's got in mind to get done when he gets back to Capitol Hill, because that place has been a swamp, and it needs to be corrected as a swamp. We've got to get people doing the right thing, including, and I've mentioned this before, I'd like to see the U.S. Senate say we're going to pull out all the stops, and we're going to make sure that we can get the Save America Act through. Otherwise, America loses its elections altogether, and that would be a terrible tragedy.
16: Okay, sorry about that.
17: In this year. Okay, Aaron, in the last minute we've got, what do you want to do when you get to Congress, assuming you get elected? With all these endorsements, I think it's not a done deal. You never want to say that, but what do you want to get done?
16: Well, I was just in northwest Montana, not too far from Idaho and Washington. We've got to unleash American energy. We've got to make our timber industry great again. We've got to make mining in America great again. I was in Libby, Montana, and I tell you what, we got enough copper right there. You could rewire the electric grid 2 times over, and they've been losing a lot of kids and a lot of young working families. We get those jobs back up and running. We keep some of those families back here in Montana with some good high-wage jobs so they can take their pontoon boat out in the summer. Go to flintformontana.com. 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We need to win this thing. 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
13: Hey, welcome back to the Lars Larson Show. You got to wonder what the Democrats think they're up to. They're in the middle of an election year, and they've decided that in an election year, while we are currently attacking Iran, and while there are domestic terror attacks happening on American soil, the Democrats decide that's the perfect time to shut down DHS, Department of Homeland Security, defund the agency. Oh, and by the way, jam up every single airport in the United States of America. So the long lines, agents working without pay, and reports showing massive screening failures. Is it time to hand airport security back over to the private sector? Steve Swedberg joins me now, who's a policy analyst at the Competitive Enterprise Institute. Steve, welcome back to the program. How are you?
14: Great to be here, Lars. I'm doing well. How are you?
13: I'm doing fine, except I go back to the days right after 9/11, 2001, when everybody was saying, well, we have to have a federal security agency for airports now. And I said, could we just have it done by the private sector? And I know there are 22 airports where they do it with private sector security. Is there any way to get back to that now that the TSA actually exists?
14: I mean, I would hope that this this debacle will give enough cover in the news cycle for them to actually do something instead of have a government monopoly on airport security.
13: I mean, why do we have a government monopoly to begin with? Who thought it was going to be better security if run by a government agency?
14: Oh, this was a snap decision right after 9/11, and the mentality of, oh, we should do something. So in 2 months' time, they dismantled private sector airport security and federalized it in November of 2001.
13: Except for Nancy Pelosi's airport, right?
14: San Francisco Airport is one of the 22 airports that is under the screening program that does allow for private airport security.
13: And by the way, Steve, by all accounts, I understand that security at San Francisco International is as good or even better than the airport security at the ones run by the TSA, is it not?
14: Yeah, so when there was publicly available data, that's a whole other thing. When there was publicly available data, actually San Francisco was, and this was like in the late 2000s, early 2010s, San Francisco Airport was actually outperforming Los Angeles Airport when it came to airport security.
13: And then when they did that Office of the Inspector General investigation, and this was about 10 years ago, they successfully smuggled weapons and explosives through the checkpoint 67 out of 70 times. You'd think that would have been plenty of ammunition, pun intended, to be able to put TSA out of its misery and actually turn it over to the private sector, wouldn't it?
14: No, I mean, there's that phrase of like, there's nothing permanent like a temporary program. I mean, this is part of why government programs shouldn't be created in crisis. Is even in your personal life, when you're stressed out or anxious, like that's the wrong time to make a decision. And collectively, we made the decision to make airport security a federal monopoly.
13: Well, and in fact, at this point, even if it were run by private companies, I guess you could still run into a situation where if the money is still coming from the Congress could say, we're not going to fund that function, and then it would be up to the private companies to go ahead and pay their payroll until the government finally paid them at some point down the line. Do we have any idea when this is going to end, or are the Democrats planning to keep the airports tied up all the way to the November election?
14: Well, two things. Number one, we can play the blame game because, I mean, that can go in either direction if we want to play devil's advocate. But the point is this wouldn't be an issue. This wouldn't be tied up if it weren't for the fact that it was a federal service. If this were privatized, it wouldn't be vulnerable to government shutdown. That's just one of many reasons why the TSA should be privatized.
13: Well, I guess, you know, if you want to, because I'd love to have that discussion, Steve, the one about who's to blame, because in this case, mm-hmm. I understand I'm a partisan, I'm pro-Trump, and I'm a conservative first and a Republican second. But how does anybody see this as anything except the Democrats refusing to vote to fund an existing federal agency in its existing task? Who else could be blamed?
14: Well, we can play the both. I mean, it could go both ways. Just for the record, I'm not partisan, but But one can argue that because they're trying, the Dems are trying to pass a TSA standalone bill, and the Republicans are not signing off on it, because if the Republicans sign off on it, they lose their leverage. So because of that, there's a standoff, and no one wants to relinquish any of their leverage as they try to reform ICE. So, I'm not going to say 50-50, but it's not 100-0 either.
15: I mean, because Steve, if you say, well, how is it funded now? TSA is part of Department of Homeland Security. So is ICE.
14: Yes,
15: okay,
14: it is.
15: That's the way it's funded now. Mm-hmm. You'd like to have it changed.
14: Yes.
15: How many votes do you have? Oh, you have fewer votes than the other side. You lose. I mean, isn't that the way it works? If I were giving a presentation before a company board of directors and I said, I want the company to change the way it does this. And they said, Lars, there are 10 people on, there are 11 people on the board of directors.

0: 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What you might not know is our oil and gas industry also works to build roads, provide school funding, and even protect us from flooding by creating nearly 50,000 jobs statewide and generating billions of tax dollars annually to support our infrastructure, our great outdoors, and our schools. North Dakota Petroleum Foundation, advancing the possibilities.
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11: Protests ahead of an Israeli leader's visit. I'm Sue Guzman, Fox News. Demonstrators gathering in Washington, D.C. Monday night to protest against Israeli Prime Minister Benjamin Netanyahu, is going to visit the White House and meet with President Trump, among other things, the conflict against Iran. A lot of the protesters with signs reading Free Gaza and expose Israel's control of Washington. Netanyahu's visit comes as the U.S. has not had any exchange of attacks with Iran for the past 3 days. During his meeting with President Trump, he's reportedly planning to present evidence that Iran is expanding activities at its Pickaxe Mountain nuclear site and not negotiating in good faith over its nuclear program. President Trump will be a guest on Fox and Friends Tuesday, 8:30 a.m. Eastern, to discuss the latest developments.

0: agreements with Iran and upcoming meetings with Ukraine's President Volodymyr Zelensky. Also, it is the Fauci diaries that have been released by Kentucky Republican Senator Rand Paul, the personal writings of Dr. Anthony Fauci. Here's Fox's Mark Meredith.
1: Fauci has long said publicly he does not believe the virus was the result of a lab leak. But in his diary, he also writes this, January 2020, now we know the market, the wet market in Wuhan was not the source. It was the amplifier. Having said that, somewhere that virus jumped from animals to humans. Fauci also details the very hot and cold relationship he had with President Trump. Also in April 2020, he goes, the far right is tweeting to fire me. The president even retweeted the tweet that said to fire me. We'll see how the day goes. A month later, May 2020, he writes, received two packages of cookies from Joe and Jill Biden with the note, you are our hero. Stay strong and healthy. We need you.
0: In the diary posts release, the former NIAID director also expressed amusement at his heightened media attention in those diaries. 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
0: Attorneys for former FBI Director James Comey are asking a federal judge to dismiss charges that he threatened the president.
4: James Comey was indicted by a federal grand jury in April on two counts, including knowingly and willfully making a threat to harm or take the life of the president and transmitting an interstate threat stemming from his Instagram post featuring a photo of seashells on a beach spelling out 8647. 86, a term for kill, 47, the president. His defense team arguing to a federal judge that the case against him should be thrown out, saying the photo is protected political speech. The Justice Department has until August 18th to respond. The case is set for trial in October. Jeff Manasso, Fox News.
0: President Trump spending his Monday in Michigan, focusing on his economic message ahead of next week's primaries. Here's Fox's Lucas Tomlinson.
5: President Trump reiterating his call to end the filibuster, posting a warning to the Republican Senate Majority Leader. John Thune should not allow the United States Senate to leave town until it passes the Save America Act or, far better still, terminates the filibuster, where Republicans can then quickly pass everything they ever dreamed of. Critics warn Democrats will be able to do the same thing if they win back the majority in Congress this fall. The president, undeterred.
6: If they don't get it done, it's going to be a very bad thing for the party.
5: The president also provided an update on Iran.
7: Right now, they have very friendly negotiations going on.
5: After President Trump vowed Iran would pay for killing American soldiers, over the past three nights, there have been no U.S. airstrikes.
0: And on talks with Iran, the president says if they don't work out, the U.S. will go back to strong military action. And President Trump's pick to run the nation's intelligence agencies is now a step closer to clinching the job. The Senate advancing Jay Clayton through a key hurdle Monday night to be the next director of national intelligence. I'm Sue Guzman. This is Fox News.
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9: Partly cloudy skies overnight tonight. Will drop off into the mid-60s with light winds. And then plenty of sunshine for your Tuesday. Light south winds with highs in the mid-90s. We'll stay in the mid to upper 90s on Wednesday. And then a slight chance for a few isolated showers or thundershowers on Thursday with highs dropping back into the upper 80s. We'll stay in the upper 80s on Friday before heating things back up as we head into the upcoming weekend. From the Flag Skywatch Weather Center, I'm Chief Meteorologist Dean Wysocki.
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19: 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It is a real pleasure to welcome back to the program Steve Gorham, who is Executive Director of the Climate Science Coalition of America. Sorry about that, Steve. And he's got a number of books out. The latest one is called Green Breakdown, The Coming Renewable Energy Failure. And it is right solidly in my line because we've been talking about that for a long, long time. Steve, welcome back.
20: 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Great to join you again.
19: So I won't steal any of your thunder. What are we coming up to because of all the renewable push over the last 20 or 30 years?
20: Well, the world has been on an effort to get to net zero by 2050, at least the wealthy nations of the world, the U.S. and Europe and Canada, Japan, some others. But that's really an impossibility. That's not going to occur. And instead, the economics and the policies that are not necessarily good for people are starting to ring through. And so we see interesting things occurring. For example, the governor of Massachusetts just said she's in favor of a new pipeline expansion. They've been blocking natural gas pipelines into Massachusetts for 20 years. Kathy Hochul in New York also has been blocking those pipelines. They both say they want new pipelines. So there are some changes, even in the progressive states.
19: But are those changes going to come in time to actually rescue us? Because, I mean, energy is a real-time thing. The power has to stay on, and we're not one of those countries where the power goes out every day or every night or certain regions go into the dark. We're a country that's used to turn on the lights and the lights come on. Are we going to go away from that?
20: No, we need reliable power, and I think we're going to keep it. I mean, the really big trends are, first, Mr. Trump has come in and shut down all the subsidies for wind and solar and electric vehicles. He's cut all the climate model funding, a lot of other things. And then the second thing we have going on is the artificial intelligence revolution, which is just an astonishing thing going on. We're building about 1,000 data centers around the country, and these data centers need to run 24/7. And so you can't run them on wind and solar. Even Larry Fink, the head of BlackRock, has come out and said that. He says you got to have dispatchable power. And so these things mean that we have a gas power plant revolution going on in the United States. They're also restarting nuclear plants in Iowa and Michigan, Pennsylvania and South Carolina. And we have many, many coal plants now that are being extended past their shutdown dates. And so these big things are bringing us back to sensible energy policy.
19: But, Steve, in bringing us back to where a lot of us said we never should have left to begin with, are some of these people the ones who are the biggest promoters of renewables? I think of Bill Gates of Microsoft in particular.
20: Nope.
19: Who said, and are they willing to admit, we lied to you, we knew we were going to need this power, we knew that wind and solar wouldn't provide it, and now, because of our own interests in this technology, now we're saying it's okay to have those other kinds of power that we rejected before.
20: Yeah, as you might remember, just before the COP30 meeting, early December last year, Bill Gates came out and said that there was way too much emphasis on emissions, and that we should look at the needs of people primarily and quit all the disaster talk. And he had just written a book in 2021, The Coming Climate Change Disaster. So that was a big turnaround. But we have a lot of people around the world now. We have basically five big political parties in the world that have renounced net zero. Of course, the Republicans in the United States. But then we also have Reform UK under Nigel Farage. In England, they coined the phrase net stupid zero. And they say when they get into power, and they're leading in the polls, when they get into power, they're going to get rid of all the renewables. We have the Alternative for Deutschland, who is polling number two in Germany. They've said they want to tear down all the wind turbine towers. And then just a couple months ago, we had two parties voted against net zero, the Liberals and the Nationals. So there seems to be kind of a wave that's moving us back toward sensible policy.
19: I guess one of the things that makes me mad, and it's more of a gut check reaction than it is necessarily rational, but I think that people like Gates and others who sold us a bill of goods, who persuaded politicians to put hundreds of billions, if not trillions of dollars behind renewables and told us all that we were evil for advocating for coal or advocating for oil or natural gas or even nuclear, that there should be some kind of consequence for them and that they don't just get to turn on a dime and say, now we need the power, so you have to provide it for us. Is there any consequence for the crowd that sold us that bill of goods?
20: Well, I don't know that there is. I mean, you know, this is, I think, the biggest superstition in modern history. We've spent something like over $10 trillion globally in the last 20 years to try and promote wind and solar, but we still have more than 80% of the world's energy comes from coal, oil, and natural gas. So that's the good news. But you're right, all our political leaders of the United Nations have marched everybody down this road. And people sometimes ask me, how can all these leaders be wrong? How can the United Nations be wrong? And I say, well, there's two big examples in recent history. We had peak oil. We all thought we were going to run out of oil at the end of the 20th century. That didn't happen. And then we also had the overpopulation fears. Paul Ehrlich, as you may know, recently passed away. He wrote The Population Bomb in 1968. Yep. He said hundreds of millions of people are going to die in the 1980s. We had the United Nations who said people don't know how to control their own family size. But instead, what we had is people started having less children as infant mortality decreased. Women entered the workforce. And now we have six of seven continents in the world where the fertility rate is not high enough to maintain the population. Africa is the only place where it's still growing faster. So there's two big cases where world leaders have all been wrong. And now we have the man-made global warming thing where they're wrong as well, but it just seems to be kind of a trend here. We get into these fears and then they don't occur.
19: Steve Gorham is with me, executive director of the Climate Science Coalition, and his latest book is called Green Breakdown: The Coming Renewable Energy Failure. So how do we meet this challenge? Because I've been telling people in my region we're looking at the real likelihood. The statistical likelihood of blackouts and brownouts in a modern country like America. So how do we go about meeting this challenge? And do we let them keep on building all these data centers and say, you have to give us the power, even if it comes at the expense of ordinary citizens?
20: Uh-huh. Well, first, on the data centers, I think the states are getting smart, and Mr. Trump has been pushing it as well. They're now requiring that the data center builders have to build their own power plant for a big data center. And so we're seeing that going into case all over the country. Oregon may think that they're green, and if they cut carbon dioxide emissions, it's going to make a difference. But they don't realize Texas right now has plans for 140 gas-fired power plants. There are 11 in construction, 102 that are buying land and getting contracts, and there's another 28 that have announced these proposals. So the key thing with data centers is A, you have them build their own power plant if they're a big one, and B, the local communities need to know how much water they're using, and they make sure they're not using evaporative cooling, which uses large amounts of water. They should have contained systems for the water. So if we do that, I think we may even come out positive. These data center guys are going to build power plants, and that might help our overall grid stability.
19: Steve Gorham is my guest. He's executive director of the Climate Science Coalition of America. We'll be back in just a moment. Check out his book, Green Breakdown, The Coming Renewable Energy Failure. Send your emails to talk@LarsLarson.com.

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15: Welcome back to the Lars Larson Show. It's a pleasure to be with you. I'll get back to your phone calls and emails shortly. I'm talking to Steve Gorham. Steve is the executive director of the Climate Science Coalition of America, author most recently of Green Breakdown, The Coming Renewable Energy Failure. So you mentioned that Texas is building 100 new natural gas-fired electric-producing plants. And I know that people are going to say, but what happens when we run out? Is there a way to describe for lay people like me and like most of my audience just how much natural gas America is sitting on right now?
16: Well, there's a lot. And I usually plot two graphs and show them when I present to groups. And it shows the rise of gas, for example, since about 1980. And if you look at that, the identified reserves of natural gas around the world were about 30 years worth back in 1980, but now they're about 50 years worth. We've actually been identifying more gas than we've been using, even though the consumption has been rising. And the same thing with oil. And this gets down to human ingenuity. It gets down to the fracking revolution and horizontal drilling, and people have been able to discover how to get gas faster than we've actually been using it. So we're going to have it probably for many centuries here. And you know, the key is what we need to do is reduce real pollution. We've gotten on this kick of carbon dioxide being bad. That's very, very foolish. But let's continue to reduce real pollution, clean up the environment, and continue to use gas and oil as needed.
15: Now, are we up against a government that is going to turn to us and say, we have to have artificial intelligence, they need the power, yes, they're going to build their own plants, but we're still going to supply some of it, and then they're going to tell the public, you folks have to conserve, constrain your lifestyle significantly to be able to save the power to feed the AI, where we become effectively the servants of the AI. Is that where we're headed?
16: I don't think that's the case. I think I'm more concerned about some of the bad sides of AI.
15: Oh,
16: you know, we've entered the age of skepticism now. You really can't trust an image anymore. You can't trust a video. AI can create these things and fool people. So also this idea of scams and phishing emails and other sorts of things, AI is going to be employed to do those. So there's a lot of bad things that can occur with this. But I do hope that we're going to be able to come together as a society and figure out how to put some limits on things, preserve copyrights and a lot of other things with AI. So we'll just have to see. I think communities are getting smarter and they're putting more restrictions on these power plants coming in. But that doesn't mean a ban. You know, Senator Bernie Sanders and Representative Ocasio-Cortez have introduced bills into Congress to ban data center construction. I think that's really the wrong way. They're not going to pass anyway, and Mr. Trump would veto them. But the world is changing. By the way, the hyperscalers, Amazon, Google, Meta, Microsoft, and Oracle, are spending over $750 billion this year on data centers and artificial intelligence infrastructure. It's supposed to be over $1 trillion next year. That number will be bigger than Defense Department spending. So there's a vast amount of money being committed to this, and it's going to happen. We just need to figure out how to make it work for everybody.
15: I'm talking to Steve Gorham. His book is called Green Breakdown. So, Steve, let me ask you something. This gets more into the financial end of this than the environmentalist end of this. But if we're told by the industry this is the big thing that's coming, everybody in private industry who gets into AI is going to make massive amounts of money. Oh, but by the way, we'd like the taxpayers to help us finance some parts of it. And when you talk about $1 trillion next year and trillions in the years ahead, and then we have people turn around and say, but we need to have hundreds of billions that are donated effectively out of the taxpayers' treasury. And you say, well, what do the taxpayers get out of it? Well, we'll get to be on the leading edge. I understand wanting to stay ahead of China and those kinds of things. But if somebody is telling you this is the big, it almost sounds like the scam. You know, when somebody calls you on the phone and says, hey, you just won $1 million, Lars, and all you have to do is deposit $5,000 into this bank account. And everybody knows that's a classic scam. If you've won $1 million, you don't have to donate $5,000. Why are we getting scammed? And if you disagree with me and say we're not, then feel free to tell me. But if you've got people telling you this is the biggest, latest, greatest thing, it's the biggest since the invention of the wheel, and we're going to make trillions of dollars, but in the short run, we're going to need some money up front. So dig into your pockets and you taxpayers and give it to us. Am I wrong in being skeptical of that?
16: Well, actually, I mean, that could occur, and that's typically what government has done. But so far, the AI revolution has required almost no government money. I was just reading a book about this, and back in 2021, the federal government was only contributing about $1 billion a year, and the hyperscalers were spending $300 billion a year. I don't know what the federal money right now is. Mr. Trump has asked Congress to help fund the AI revolution, but I think this is still primarily all from big corporations. I've complained again. Bernie Sanders has said this is just something that makes the wealthy get wealthier, and I think that's true. But I think the benefits can run to people in many, many ways, in medical, in developing new drugs, in AI just being an assistant for people at work in very many ways. So far we haven't had a big amount of federal or state a subsidy. I guess state is the exception.
15: The grants
16: the center,
15: of tax exemptions for data centers. They'll give them tax
16: exemptions. But there's still, for example, this one that just went into Illinois, it's only medium-sized, about 795 acres, $20 billion being spent. It's going to provide 10,000 jobs, they claim, construction jobs, and then $2 billion in additional tax revenue, and that's after the tax benefits over 30 years. So, you know, except for the tax exemptions by states, I don't know that there's a real lot of direct costs from our tax dollars.
15: By the way, I was curious, there was a development this week. I'm talking to Steve Gorham from the Climate Science Coalition of America. They're talking about building a gigantic data center on the North Slope in Alaska. And they say it's already relatively cool there most of the year. And we have a giant natural gas pipeline right next door to the site that they're talking about building on. And I thought, well, that finally sounds like a sensible idea for a change. Is it?
16: Well, it might. I hadn't heard about that. I'll have to research it. Alaska's a little far from the lower 48. I don't know what the one that.
15: But if it's data, does data care how many miles you are away?
16: It might not, and that's why, you know, many states, the big states that are really growing, Texas, of course, but then we have Indiana, we have Iowa, a bunch of states that are really growing these data centers. But your listeners should get an idea of the scale. Meta is building their Hyperion system in northern Louisiana.
15: Yeah.
16: And this thing, when it is done, by the way, they're building all gas power plants. They've contracted with the utility to build new gas power plants, so they won't raise the rates. But when this is done in 2030, this one facility is expected to use twice the electricity of the city of New Orleans. I mean, that's how big these things are. So it's really important we do this properly. We build power plants and we take care of the water. But it's just a huge thing that's upon us, and we're all going to need to learn to adjust.
15: Steve, it is a pleasure as always. The book is called Green Breakdown, The Coming Renewable Energy Failure. Its author is Steve Gorham, Executive Director of the Climate Science Coalition of America. Steve, it's always good to have you on the program. Thanks so very much.
16: Thank you, Lars. Till the next time.
15: You bet. Back in just a moment. Glad to get your phone calls and your emails at 866-HEY-LARS. That's 866-439-5277. Send your emails to talk@LarsLarson.com.
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1: Protests ahead of an Israeli leader's visit. I'm Sue Guzman, Fox News. Demonstrators gathering in Washington, D.C. Monday night to protest against Israeli Prime Minister Benjamin Netanyahu, who's going to visit the White House and meet with President Trump, among other things, the conflict against Iran. A lot of the protesters with signs reading, "Free Gaza and expose Israel's control of Washington." Netanyahu's visit comes as the U.S. has not had any exchange of attacks with Iran for the past 3 days. During his meeting with President Trump, he's reportedly planning to present evidence that Iran is expanding activities at its Pickaxe Mountain nuclear site and not negotiating in good faith over its nuclear program. President Trump will be a guest on Fox and Friends Tuesday, 8:30 a.m. Eastern, to discuss the latest developments with Iran and upcoming meetings with Ukraine's President Vladimir Zelensky. Also, it is the Fauci diaries that have been released by Kentucky Republican Senator Rand Paul, the personal writings of Dr. Anthony Fauci. Here's Fox's Mark Meredith.
2: Fauci has long said publicly he does not believe the virus was the result of a lab leak. But in his diary, he also writes this, January 2020, "Now we know the market, the wet market in Wuhan, was not the source. It was the amplifier, having said that somewhere that virus jumped from animals to humans." Fauci also details the very hot and cold relationship he had with President Trump. Also in April 2020, he goes, "The far right is tweeting to fire me. The president even retweeted the tweet that said to fire me. We'll see how the day goes." A month later, May 2020, he writes, "Received two packages of cookies from Joe and Jill Biden with the note, 'You are our hero. Stay strong and healthy. We need you.'"
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8: Partly cloudy skies overnight tonight. We'll drop off into the mid-60s with light winds. And then plenty of sunshine for your Tuesday. Light south winds with highs in the mid-90s. We'll stay in the mid to upper 90s on Wednesday. And then a slight chance for a few isolated showers or thundershowers on Thursday with highs dropping back into the upper 80s. We'll stay in the upper 80s on Friday before heating things back up as we head into the upcoming weekend. From the Flag Skywatch Weather Center, I'm Chief Meteorologist Dean Wysocki.
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10: Welcome back to the Lars Larson Show. It's a pleasure to be with you on Conspiracy Theory Thursday. I want to ask you about what is happening with doctor-assisted suicide. Now, of course, America has its share of states that have embraced doctor-assisted suicide, or as they now like to call it, medical assistance in dying. But nobody in our country has adopted it the way Canada has embraced assisted suicide. So I thought I'd bring on Sean Carney, who's president of the group called 40 Days for Life. Sean, welcome back to the program.
11: Good to be back. I didn't realize it was Conspiracy Theory Thursday. So we started calling it that
10: years ago when it just seemed like Thursday was the day everybody brought up their favorite conspiracy theory. Are we about to see Canada pass a very grim milestone?
11: Yes, and I wish this was a conspiracy theory, but I mean, this recent case where you had a 26-year-old guy, and he had type 1 diabetes, which isn't obviously the most uncommon thing in the world, and he just didn't want to deal with it his whole life. And he requested a physician-assisted suicide and got it. And that is a very dangerous precedent. And, of course, one of the big differences, and it's very real, is that Canada has socialized medicine, so they're looking at all these people going, well, we don't have to pay to take care of you the rest of your life, so we'll grant it to you. But it's obviously a very, very dangerous mentality that we will decide if your quality of life is worthy of continuing to live on Earth. And that's a very, very dangerous precedent because they're saying the people will decide, which that's wrong in and of itself, but eventually they're going to decide how much you're worth, and that opens up a whole new can of worms.
10: Well, because they have a dog in the fight, Sean. I realize I make PETA mad when I use that metaphor, but it's just a metaphor. But if I've got a dog in the fight, and I say, if you folks, if you're the country of Canada, and you're paying for socialized medicine, and you say some of the most expensive people to take care of are people toward the ends of their lives, you know, the last few months or the last couple of years of their life, that's very, very expensive on average. So if you just kill yourself right now, you'd save the system a lot of money. So the same people who are paying for your health care in socialized medicine in Canada are the ones who benefit financially if you decide to check out early, right?
11: 100%. It is very economic. And it's also, like all eugenics, they tug at the heart. They talk about grandpa and his struggle with fill-in-the-blank disease and how he's miserable and how he no longer really wants to live. And traditionally, and when you boil it down to natural law, we don't really decide that. That's one of the reasons that, you know, suicide is a sin. Of course, it factors in of if you've been abused or there's other factors, but just checking out and saying, I don't want to live anymore, I don't want to suffer, that's actually not up to us because our life is not our own. And yep. So that's the dangerous mentality of I don't want to deal with anything anymore. And that's not a healthy society. Our rising teen suicide rates are not healthy. That means something is drastically wrong. And not being willing to, you know, suffer in any way is just unnatural. You know, I mean, humans we've come so far because of our willingness to suffer. It's what we respect about each other is our sacrifices. And so it's a very dangerous mentality. And, you know, killing off the elderly, I think, you know, particularly many of them who may not be in the proper state of mind to make a decision or have family members making it for them, it just goes down a very, very dark road very, very fast. And when you add on what you said, the economic benefits, it becomes a no-brainer for some of these governments.
10: You know, and I'll tell you one of the things that bothers me, Sean, is I get all the time arguments from people who say, well, you're telling me what I can do. And I said, no, I can't tell you what to do. Well, you're telling me I can't commit suicide. I said, nobody can effectively tell you to do that. If you decide to end your own life, if you ask me about it, I'll give you my opinion on that. But if you decide to do it, I can't stop you. In fact, as a practical matter, nobody can stop you from committing suicide. But what I can do is say to governments, I don't want you to sanction the assisted suicide of somebody. I don't want to participate in it. I don't want to be part of it. And I don't want the government to help you. And they say, well, you're taking my rights away. I said, no, I'm not. I'm just telling the government, don't tell the doctors it's okay to help people kill themselves, because that's a different thing than whether or not you decide to end your own life. I mean, sadly, there are so many ways to end your own life that people can do it without the government's assistance. But when the government jumps in and says, we're going to help people kill themselves, and we're going to take state-licensed entities like doctors and hospitals and pharmacists and make it possible for them to help you kill yourself, we can say no to that, can't we?
11: 100%. And you have cases in Canada and England where they change their mind. And it was the response of the government was too little, too late, and they went through with it. I mean, talk about something that a lot of people change their mind on. I'm sure many more people consider suicide for 2 seconds and actually go through with it. But if you do it and you sign a document and you say, I don't really want this, and the government says, too bad, that's what's happening also in Canada, to your point, and in the UK. And that's why we don't go down this road. That's why this isn't up to us, because if we think it's up to us, eventually the government will think that it's up to them. And that is a very, very dangerous reality. And, you know, this 26-year-old's dead. He had type 1 diabetes. I mean, I went to third grade with a girl who had type 1 diabetes.
10: A completely manageable illness. I've got type 2. It's even more manageable. But type 1 is just taking insulin and keeping an eye on your blood sugar, and this person decides to take his own life, and the Canadian government decides it's okay. There, have they reached the 100,000 dead mark yet, Sean? Do you know?
11: I don't know, but I think that they are close.
10: They were edging up on it, because in 2024, they had already killed 76,475 people in the previous 8 years, and they're on track to hit 100,000 people killed through assisted suicide before they even get to the 10th year anniversary. That's disturbing.
11: It's very disturbing. It's also in the context of this demographic winter, particularly in Canada, you know, where they're not having children. They have no abortion laws. Like, you can just go and have an abortion at your house. You know, you could perform an abortion on anybody. There's no laws. It's just the Wild West. So they have no abortion laws. They have abortions through the roof for their population, and now they're, you know, going to decide that if you get the flu, you may want to consider suicide. And it's a very dark mentality. It's something that would take us a very long time to explain to our ancestors, you know. And I think we underestimate how nuts we've gotten in the last 50 years, because this is completely unnatural.
10: It is completely unnatural. That's Sean Carney, who's the president of 40 Days for Life. Sean, it's always a pleasure to have you on the show. Glad to have you with me, and always glad to take your phone calls and your emails at 866-HEY-LARS. That's 866-439-5277. 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I'm a collector of challenge coins. I decided we wanted one for the show. We had one years ago, and then the veterans group that made them for us and benefited from their sales, they went out of existence, and we had to find another one. We finally found another one. Each one of those comes with a personally signed thank you card, and I can tell you this, not a penny of the proceeds goes to me. Back in just a moment. You're listening to the...

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15: Welcome back to the program. It's a pleasure to be with you. I'm glad to welcome back to the program John Solomon. Now, when I bring John on as the founder of JustTheNews.com, if I'm ever talking to John about something that is news that is more than 24 hours old, I always run the risk, although it's a fun risk, that John's going to say, yes, but I've got something that's more new than that. And I suspect he might be doing that now. I did want to ask you about this report that said, oh, people were so shocked that Great Britain was hacked in its voter data a couple, you know, and that they got lost 2 years worth of data, except the United States had been hacked in the same way, and we didn't even find out about it in as timely a way as the UK did.
16: Yeah, and the second day story is so important on that because it turns out that we had an ombudsman, a civilian whose job it was to look for abuses or problems in the intelligence community. And he filed a report that didn't really get a whole lot of notice saying that the reason they suppressed the information of the intelligence community, spy agencies in America, suppressed their knowledge of China's infiltration of voter registration data in 2020 is because they disagreed with President Trump. They actually used disparaging names to refer to the commander-in-chief. They called him a vulgarian, among other things. Oh. And they made a decision to put their political beliefs ahead of the country and the commander-in-chief's needs. And they withheld this information from the country. That's what the intelligence ombudsman said. So it's not only that we were kept in the dark. We were kept in the dark because of a political bias reason, allegedly, according to this ombudsman. We should be concerned about that because commanders-in-chief need to have actionable intelligence. They need to know. When they start not to know just because someone has a political beef or gripe, that becomes a very dangerous game in the intelligence community.
15: Hey, John, let me make sure I understand that correctly. They decided to hold back the information about hacking of American election rolls because they knew it would support Donald Trump's assertions about a bad election in 2020. And so they said hold it back for that reason?
16: That is what the ombudsman concluded in a report. Yeah. So the ombudsman who looked at it. Said that that's what he saw, and he even referenced emails or communications, not clear exactly what they were. There could be text message emails where these analysts are impugning the president, calling him a vulgarian and saying we don't want to help his policies, and that explained why they did it. And so what's really interesting is when you read the full body of the intelligence that's now been declassified that we were able to get our hands on, Russia and China were doing essentially the same thing around the same time in 2020. Russia was assessed to be a risk, and China was downplayed as a risk, even though the evidence of what they were doing is pretty similar. And to the intelligence ombudsman and also to some people in the Director of National Intelligence at that time, run by John Ratcliffe, they believed that this was a real problem, a bias issue in the intelligence community. So this is beyond the disbelief that we've been kept in the dark. It's another sign of the weaponization and the politicization of these intelligence agencies, which for a long time usually stayed above politics. They focused on the mission. Today, there are people that seem to focus on their personal politics.
15: Hey, John, does anybody ever go to jail for this kind of stuff?
16: It's a great question, right? We'll have to wait and see. There was a big moment. We learned that James Comey's been subpoenaed by that grand jury down in Florida. That's the one looking at John Brennan and the intelligence community assessment. Now, remember, that Russia collusion intelligence community assessment suffers from the same concern that this China one was with, that politically they didn't have the basis to make a claim that Russia helped Donald Trump, except if they used the discredited Steele dossier. So they did use the Steele dossier, then lied about using the Steele dossier, and they misled the American public into thinking that Russia had a clear preference in the 2016 election when, in fact, the community did not believe that. So if John Brennan, and again, I don't know if he will or won't be indicted, but we know there's been a criminal referral against him. We know that from his lawyer that he's being investigated for possible false statements to Congress. If he gets charged in that case, that'll be some form of accountability for where some of this politicization is clearly becoming more obvious now. It clearly seemed to occur in the Obama to Biden era. That involves one Trump administration too, but I think that's what they're looking at, a politicization and weaponization from the Obama to the Biden era.
15: I'm talking to John Solomon, who's the founder of Just the News. Now, let me take just a shot in the dark. We now get a former Trump administration official who actually was running for Congress in the congressional district I live in, Joe Kent, who's now left the job, badmouthed the president and the war in Iran on the way out the door, and suggested there is no imminent threat. And now the FBI is investigating that he's the possible leaker. What does John Solomon of Just the News know about that?
16: Well, all I know is what I've been told by the folks I talked to today, which is that this investigation dates back several months to late last year. It involves an allegation of leaking to the media and others information that the government believes was classified, and that at least one of the things they're looking at is some form of a technology or capability that the intelligence community has that may have been conveyed to someone. Now, again, allegations happen all the time. Remember, we were told Donald Trump was a Russian spy. Turned out he wasn't. So we have to wait and see where this ends up. But I think the initial assumption that, oh, he's being investigated because he gave this letter, this goes back quite a while. That I've been able to confirm for sure.
15: Okay, and in that case, was Joe Kent trying to cover his backside by saying, well, I just can't take it. This war was not justified, and it was caused by Donald Trump basically being, stooge for Israel. Was he doing that to cover up the fact that he knew he was under investigation?
16: You don't know that yet. It's hard to assign motive, right? Many options are possible. He could legitimately just be against the war and expressed his conscience in the way he did. And he could also have this other issue going on where he knows he's under investigation and being looked at for this. And so remember, he never got fired. So the evidence wasn't strong enough, at least as of now, to have fired him.
15: Nope.
16: He resigns. The big question here is people can disagree.

0: You'd expect to see the North Dakota oil and natural gas industry working at wells and processing facilities. What you might not know is our oil and gas industry also works to build roads, provide school funding, and even protect us from flooding by creating nearly 50,000 jobs statewide and generating billions of tax dollars annually to support our infrastructure, our great outdoors, and our schools. North Dakota Petroleum Foundation, advancing the possibilities.
1: But I think it's important for people to know the body of evidence, and we try to put some of that out there today so people can make their own judgment. Wow.
2: John, that is absolutely extraordinary. 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
2: we should tell the Democrats, they'd probably say, we have to defend the right of those IRGC members to stay here. 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
12: The Israeli Prime Minister to D.C. I'm Ted Lindner, Fox News. Demonstrators gathering in Washington Monday to protest against Israeli Prime Minister Benjamin Netanyahu, who's expected to visit the White House later this morning Tuesday to meet with President Trump about the ongoing conflict against Iran. Many of the protesters with signs reading Free Gaza and Expose Israel's Control of Washington. The meeting is set for 11 a.m. Netanyahu's visit comes as the U.S. has not had any exchange of attacks with Iran for the past 3 days. During his meeting with President Trump, he's reportedly planning to present evidence that Iran is expanding activity at its Pickaxe Mountain nuclear site and not negotiating in good faith over its nuclear program. President Trump also said to be a guest on Fox and Friends Tuesday morning at 8:30 Eastern Time to discuss the latest developments with Iran and upcoming meetings with Ukraine's President Volodymyr Zelensky and Israeli Prime Minister Benjamin Netanyahu. Kentucky Republican Senator Rand Paul has released personal writings of Dr. Anthony Fauci. Fox's Mark Meredith has more on this.
13: Fauci has long said publicly he does not believe the virus was the result of a lab leak. But in his diary, he also writes this, January 2020, now we know the market, the wet market in Wuhan, was not the source. It was the amplifier. Having said that, somewhere that virus jumped from animals to humans. Fauci also details the very hot and cold relationship he had with President Trump. Also in April 2020, he goes, the far right is tweeting to fire me. The president even retweeted.

0: the tweet that said to fire me. We'll see how the day goes. A month later, May 2020, he writes, received two packages of cookies from Joe and Jill Biden with the note, you are our hero. Stay strong and healthy. We need you.
1: In the diary post release, the former NIAID director also expressed amusement at his heightened media attention during the pandemic. 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
1: Attorneys for former FBI Director James Comey are asking a federal judge to dismiss charges that he threatened the president.
6: James Comey was indicted by a federal grand jury in April on two counts, including knowingly and willfully making a threat to harm or take the life of the president and transmitting an interstate threat stemming from his Instagram post, featuring a photo of seashells on a beach spelling out 8647. 86, a term for kill, 47, the president. His defense team arguing to a federal judge that the case against him should be thrown out, saying the photo is protected political speech. The Justice Department has until August 18th to respond. The case is set for trial in October. Jeff Manasso, Fox News.
1: President Trump is spending his Monday in Michigan. That's where he was, focusing on his economic message ahead of next week's primaries. Fox's Lucas Tomlinson with more.
7: President Trump reiterating his call to end the filibuster, posting a warning to the Republican Senate Majority Leader. John Thune should not allow the United States Senate to leave town until it passes the Save America Act or, far better still, terminates the filibuster, where Republicans can then quickly pass everything they ever dreamed of. Critics warn Democrats will be able to do the same thing if they win back the majority in Congress this fall. The president, undeterred.
8: If they don't get it done, it's going to be a very bad thing for the party.
7: The president also provided an update on Iran.
9: Right now, they have very friendly negotiations going on.
7: After President Trump vowed Iran would pay for killing American soldiers, over the past three nights, there have been no U.S. airstrikes.
1: On talks with Iran, if they don't work out, the U.S. will go back to strong military action, according to the president. And President Trump's pick to run the nation's intelligence agencies one step closer to clinching the job. The Senate advanced Jay Clayton through a key hurdle Monday night to be the next director of national intelligence. I'm Ted Lindner. This is Fox News.
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11: Partly cloudy skies overnight tonight. We'll drop off into the mid-60s with light winds. And then plenty of sunshine for your Tuesday. Light south winds with highs in the mid-90s. We'll stay in the mid to upper 90s on Wednesday. And then a slight chance for a few isolated showers or thundershowers on Thursday with highs dropping back into the upper 80s. We'll stay in the upper 80s on Friday before heating things back up as we head into the upcoming weekend. From the Flag Skywatch Weather Center, I'm Chief Meteorologist Dean Wysocki.
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14: This is the Rob Carson Show. It's Monday, ladies and gentlemen, and this is Graham Plattner's replacement in the state of Maine as Democrat senatorial candidate.
15: Because we're not from the left, we're not from the right,
4: We're from the bottom.
14: Yeah.
4: And we are rising.
14: There you go. Yeah, not from the right, not from the left, not from the right. Scraping the bottom of the barrel. It is so, oh my God, it's so spectacular. So the Democrats in Maine had a convention, and they are trying to convince the people of Maine that they actually chose their senatorial candidate, which they didn't do. It was a bunch of delegates and a bunch of party apparatchiks, and they've chosen this doofus named Troy Jackson, who I've heard there's some dirt on him that's coming. But anyway, that's their choice. That's their choice. Here's Charles Dingman. His name is Charles Dingman, and he's the Democrat chair in the state of Maine, talking about the great choice that the people of Maine made, but they didn't.
4: Look around this room. Look at what Maine Democrats did.
14: I know. Oh.
4: And the 17,000 Democrats...
14: Yeah, not the 280,000 that voted for Graham Blatter.
4: Turned out in every county
14: yeah.
4: to elect 500 of the
14: yes.
4: delegates in this room.
14: Yeah.
4: Understood just what is on the line this year.
14: Yeah, the voters had no choice. It was you guys, the Democrat Party, once again choosing for the people the candidate they will have after the consultants chose Graham Plattner. And the Democrats of Maine said, Nazi tattoo, not a big deal. Kick Profile, it's a pedophile dating website. He's had that for about 10 years. He's in his 40s. He's still trying to hit on teenage girls. No problem. Rape allegations, no problem. Oh, wait, he's behind in the polls. Problem. There you go. Oh, my God. How was your weekend? My weekend was good. It was busy. Had a wonderful weekend with my daughter. Went to a hookah bar on Friday and had a cigar. I don't do the hookah. Hookah to me, you ever tried hookah before? It's these flavored cubes of tobacco, I guess, and you put it in this thing. Looks like something you might have had in college to smoke some weed. It tastes like you're smoking a urinal cake. So I said no on the hookah, but I ended up having a cigar and hanging out with a lot of really cool people. And by the way, it was a very urban environment, meaning that I was the only white guy there. It was all black people, and then on the inside of the hookah bar, there are a lot of Middle Eastern people and all of that. But it was fantastic. I had such a great time, and I'm going to tell you, all of the black men that I spoke to, I'll bet you 60 or 70% of them said they're MAGA. They are MAGA supporters, they're conservative, and this Democrat Party, with all their bat guano craziness, have driven them from the Democrat Party. I mean, it was like vitriolic, screw the Democrats, they're nuts kind of stuff. And I think it starts with this war on masculinity. That's a good part of it. The war on the family. That's a good part of it. And all of the failed policies of the Democrat Party. I had a fantastic conversation with a lot of men at that event, and a lot of women too. By the way, I love a lot of women there, and it was quite flirtatious. Thank you very much. It was actually quite wonderful. I got broken up with this weekend. That was funny. I haven't been broken up with a very long time. I imagine she's probably listening. It's okay. It's all right. We weren't really like steady or anything, or we weren't exclusive. But yeah, that happened this weekend. It was the first time in like 30 years I've had a woman say, you know, I'm going back to my ex. Oh my God, this is my life. This is my life now in Washington, D.C. But actually, it's actually very cool. The only reason I bring it up is because this is my life in 2026 as a man who was a family man who had like three minivans. I had three minivans. I lived in at least two cul-de-sac communities, and I was like the dad who coached baseball and took the kids to soccer practice and all that. And here I am living in a one-bedroom studio apartment with a spiral staircase, dating, I guess, a little bit, and then my first breakup, kind of in like 35 years. It's just weird. It's just weird. What a weekend. Oh, my God. What a weekend. And here's one of the reasons why I think so many people are leaving the Democrat Party. This is the Democrat Socialist of America co-chair, Megan Romer. Now, this is not going to win, okay? This is not going to win, but you have to pay attention. I saw there was a piece, I think it was in the New York Times, said that Republican voters are not motivated. They're not going to vote. You are full of crap. You are full of absolute crap. The New York Times and other news agencies are trying to convince you, oh, yeah, Republicans aren't motivated to vote. They are not motivated to vote. I hate to tell you this, but MAGA voters are still like 95% behind. The Democrat Party is absolutely broke, and this is what's coming to the Democrat Party.
12: So we're going to put up on the screen a few of the things that are part of your platform. I want to ask you, just give me sort of a true or false on these. Abolish the Senate.
15: True.
12: Okay. Replace the presidency and Supreme Court as we now know them.
14: Yeah, see, that's not going to friggin' happen, because we've all got relatives, maybe even people who are alive today, or maybe they're buried under white crosses made of marble or granite, who fought against this nonsense in the past, and we aren't going to let this happen. You see, this is so utterly ridiculous that it's laughable. But they actually believe that they're going to be able to do this.
12: Abolish ICE.
15: Absolutely.
12: Abolish borders and give amnesty to anyone currently in the U.S. illegally.
15: As a long-term plan, yep.
12: Defund the Pentagon.
15: Absolutely.
14: Get rid of the Department of Defense. Get rid of the okay, what is she saying? She's saying an overthrow of the country and the fall of the United States of America. Now, the Democrat Party is going to have to start getting serious about this and saying that these DSA candidates cannot be a part of the Democrat Party. They have to run on their own or disappear into the dustbin of history, because what they are espousing here is seditious. It's seditious. And the Democrat Party is going to have to go, we can't have this in our party, or your party's going to die.
12: Abolish prisons, at least in large part.
15: Yeah, again, that,
14: I would love to see a convicted rapist move in with Megan Romer. You know, maybe some murderers move into her building when the prisons close.
15: Sort of a long-term program, yeah.
12: Okay, so no prisons. Government or public ownership of most large corporations.
15: Yeah, absolutely.
14: Yeah, okay. None of that's going to win. None of that is going to happen. It is a pipe dream by a bunch of spoiled, entitled liberal academics. It's kind of interesting. I was reading a piece about who makes up these morons, these people who are part of the new DSA. And they are basically college-educated. They have degrees. Many of them have graduates. Listen to this. Strongest backing comes from voters with postgraduate degrees but lower to middle incomes of $30,000 to $60,000 a year. You can work at IKEA like my son is doing temporarily and make $48,000 starting. All right, just $20 an hour is about $48,000 a year. So there's that. So they make $30,000 to $60,000 a year. 80% of members age 25 or older had bachelor degrees. 45% had household incomes below $60,000. This is unusual because education and income usually substantially positively correlated. In the composite CES data, only 19% of Americans with bachelor's degrees or higher had incomes of below $60,000. So these people, what this is the liberal academics who have gotten these degrees that are woke and worthless, and now they have no skills whatsoever and no ability to compete at all. Common occupations among DSA members include teachers, nonprofit workers, social workers, public sector employees, and what do they have in common? Lots of student debt. So guess what? It's all your problem that they failed. They say that America is a failed state. It is the dreams are not possible to achieve here, all because they have crappy degrees, they have no skills whatsoever, and they owe a buttload of college debt. Listen to this. Per Educative Data Initiative, graduate student borrowers have an average outstanding debt of $106,000 on 2025 data. This rises to $180,000 with those with doctorates. So this is a group of spoiled, entitled people who have failed at life, who have paid who have borrowed money for worthless degrees. They're unlikable, they're detestable, and they're indoctrinated, and they want to overthrow the country. Good luck with that. It ain't going to happen. It ain't going to happen. Here is, oh, this is kind of interesting, because this is a new poll out about who likes socialism. And they think this is going to win nationally. They think they're going to get rid of the presidency and the Senate and the border, and they're going to get rid of the Department of Defense and the whole deal. Well, not so much.
16: We've been seeing it in the primary season. Socialists winning Democratic primaries, candidates from the far left. And look at this here. Among Democrats, this is that Fox poll, a majority have a favorable view of socialism. Step outside the...
14: Because most of the Democrats who are, you know, Democrats of good standing have no freaking clue about what's going on with this party.
16: Democratic Party, it's a totally different world.
14: Yeah, outside the Democrat Party, completely different. Here it is.
16: Look at independence, socialism, deeply unpopular there.
14: Yeah, 77% of independents do not think favorably of socialism. And then, of course, Republicans love Donald Trump.
17: Trump is still very popular with Republicans. Just take a look here. Okay, 21st century own party approval rating, about at this point in second term. We got Trump, we got Obama, we got Bush. Look, they're all fairly popular, but the one who is the most popular, and we have seen this time in and time out, no matter when you look, is Donald John Trump. He's the only one who's over 80%, 83% of Republicans still approve of the job that Donald Trump is doing as president. He still has that magic touch.
14: Because they know he's the only person who could save the country. There you go. You've got the Democrat Party, as I said, they... doing a death spiral into hell. You've got the Democrat Socialists of America who espouse that nonsense that I just played for you, and the party is completely bankrupt. But there's more good news. There's more good news. Donald Trump, the White House Correspondents' Dinner, got some audio from that. We've also got Zohran Mamdani. They're having anti-Zohran Mamdani protests in New York. They want to remove him from office, and they don't want him at the 9/11 memorial. And I don't blame him, because he's an anti-Semite, and he hates Israel. So there's that. Let's take a break and come back. This is a Monday edition of the Rob Carson Show.
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12: So we're going to put up on the screen a few of the things that are part of your platform. And I want to ask you, just give me sort of a true or false on these. Abolish the Senate.
6: True.
14: Oh, yeah.
12: Okay. Replace the presidency and Supreme Court as we now know them.
6: Yep.
12: Abolish ICE.
6: Absolutely.
14: Yeah, okay.
12: Abolish borders and give amnesty to anyone currently in the U.S. illegally.
14: Sure.
6: As a long-term plan, yep.
12: Defund the Pentagon.
6: Absolutely.
12: Abolish prisons, at least in large part.
6: Yeah, again, that as part of a long-term program, yeah.
14: Yeah, you guys are freaking nuts. That's the co-chair of the Democrat Socialists of America. We found out that the people supporting these are intellectual elites with a lot of college debt who have worthless degrees, and some of them only make $30,000 to $60,000 a year. Yeah, that's your good luck with that formula. Good luck with that formula. Mostly white people, by the way. Those who are the people who are supporting the Democrat Socialists of America who are overtaking the Democrat Party. This is kind of fun. This is a piece in the New York Times that, and I normally don't read the New York Times. I don't, you know, please, really? No. Shane Goldmacher and Reed Epstein talking about, could be Stein. It's EI, it's Stein. Talking about the Democrat Party inside the phone throwing drama at the troubled broke Democrat Party. At the center is Ken Barton, the 53-year-old party chairman who has found himself increasingly isolated, gripped by the fear that he will lose his job and relying on a vanishingly small circle of people he trusts, according to interviews of more than two dozen Democrats. Now, the Republicans, Donald Trump controls a $400 million super PAC, and the Republican National Committee is sitting on $130 million. The DNC is $2 million in debt. Trust in Mr. Martin among both donors and party officials was sapped by his handling of the long-promised autopsy of the 2024 election. Last year, he said he would not release the document, but criticism mounted, and he released an incomplete draft. Now, they think they're going to raise money with people who have postgraduate degrees and owe $160,000 to in federal student loans and are making between $30,000 and $60,000. Good luck with that. None of the party's problems are more acute than money. For more than a decade, the DNC has transferred millions of dollars every election to sister committees responsible for winning the House and Senate, but the National Party is now so short on cash, even after taking out a $15 million loan last year, that officials have privately conveyed congressional leadership. There will be no such transfers in 2026. The DNC has paid more than $700,000 in interest on that loan, averaging more than $75,000 a year. Did they get their loan at Rent-A-Center? I mean, where the hell did they get their loan? Party officials now reckoning with the fact that they must begin to repay $1.66 million of the loan's principal per month starting in January. Otherwise, I guess, Troy Jackson gets repossessed. I have no idea what the hell happens. Maybe they'll just take some of the money from Nancy Pelosi with all the insider trading that she's had. And then the Democrat Party has this to offer as well. For instance, you've got Abdul El-Sayed, who is a radical Islamist, socialist, wants to socialize medicine, calls the country of Israel a genocidal regime, okay? So there's your anti-Semitism right there, wants to wipe Israel off the face of the earth, and he does, okay? And then here is his competition. Here's the person running against him for the Democrat nomination.
1: Okay, some of you have seen, you know, there's those cool kids on the internet. They're doing the cool kid chatter. Some of them might be the coastal elites.
14: This is Haley Stevens.
1: Making fun of how I talk.
7: Not okay.
14: Not okay. Yeah.
7: Says my governor. But let's be real.
14: Yeah.
1: They're making fun of Michigan. They're thinking they're better than us.
14: Yeah, okay.
1: And what they don't know is I am your voice. And their jokes and their criticism only makes me fight harder.
14: There you go. All right, so there's Haley Stevens. I think El Sayed's going to get his butt kicked because he's just so completely out of his friggin' mind. I've got some... Oh, here is Abdul El-Sayed saying he's going to get rid of medical debt by taking over health care, and we all know how well that works.
8: And you know what I'd like to do in the U.S. Senate? I'd like to abolish medical debt once and for all. Yeah. And you know how we do it?
14: How do we do it?
8: We finally fulfill the unmet promise of guaranteed health care in this country through Medicare for All.
14: There you go. So he says he's going to get rid of medical debt by socializing medicine. Now, Hillary Clinton started that back in about 1992. She was working with her husband, Bill, and he was having sex with a lot of women outside of marriage. And she pushed kind of this national health care thing, and he lost both houses of Congress for the first time in 40 years during his first term. Okay? And they've been pushing this crap ever since. And they finally got their Obamacare through. Against the will of the American people back in 2010. And now the Democrat Party has decided to go further left than Kamala Harris. And Kamala Harris got destroyed in the 2024 election. That on top of that, the Democrat Party is completely broke. It's completely broke. The best advice that I've heard from a Democrat this weekend, John Fetterman.
9: So for the 2026 midterms, what should your party's strategy and message be?
10: My strategy should be not be weird. Don't be communist. Don't be weirdo socialists. And don't praise Mao.
14: Yeah.
10: And do crazy shit. Now, otherwise, I think it should be a pretty great midterms for us.
14: Yeah, you'll see. Stop saying so much crazy crap, among other things. This is a Monday edition of the Rob Carson Show. Don't go anywhere.
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13: The Israeli Prime Minister to D.C. I'm Ted Lindner, Fox News. Demonstrators gathering in Washington Monday to protest against Israeli Prime Minister Benjamin Netanyahu, who's expected to visit the White House later this morning Tuesday to meet with President Trump about the ongoing conflict against Iran. Many of the protesters with signs reading Free Gaza and Expose Israel's Control of Washington. The meeting is set for 11 a.m. Netanyahu's visit comes as the U.S. has not had any exchange of attacks with Iran for the past 3 days. During his meeting with President Trump, he's reportedly planning to present evidence that Iran is expanding activity at its Pickaxe Mountain nuclear site and not negotiating in good faith over its nuclear program. President Trump also set to be a guest on Fox and Friends Tuesday morning at 8:30 Eastern Time to discuss the latest developments with Iran and upcoming meetings with Ukraine's President Volodymyr Zelensky and Israeli Prime Minister Benjamin Netanyahu. Kentucky Republican Senator Rand Paul has released personal writings of Dr. Anthony Fauci. Fox's Mark Meredith has more on this.
15: Fauci has long said publicly he does not believe the virus was the result of a lab leak. But in his diary, he also writes this, January 2020, now we know the market, the wet market in Wuhan, was not the source. It was the amplifier. Having said that, somewhere that virus jumped from animals to humans. Fauci also details the very hot and cold relationship he had with President Trump. Also in April 2020, he goes, the far right is tweeting to fire me. The president even retweeted the tweet that said to fire me. We'll see how the day goes. A month later, May 2020, he writes, received two packages of cookies from Joe and Jill Biden with the note, you are our hero. Stay strong and healthy. We need you.
13: In the diary post release, the former NIAID director also expressed amusement at his heightened media attention during the pandemic. 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
28: Partly cloudy skies overnight tonight. We'll drop off into the mid-60s with light winds. And then plenty of sunshine for your Tuesday. Light south winds with highs in the mid-90s. We'll stay in the mid to upper 90s on Wednesday. And then a slight chance for a few isolated showers or thundershowers on Thursday with highs dropping back into the upper 80s. We'll stay in the upper 80s on Friday before heating things back up as we head into the upcoming weekend. From the Flag Skywatch Weather Center, I'm Chief Meteorologist Dean Wysocki.
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29: Vape alive, rise
14: up. We have a special guest, and I mean very special, not because he's a special human being. I mean, he is very special, I think, to some people in his life, maybe not so much here. But anyway... James Rosen is our first guest in studio in the Newsmax studios. And this is the first time that we've actually had a studio guest. So go ahead and test the microphone real quick.
0: I'm grateful to be here. I suppose I should have brought like a bundt cake or something, right?
14: Yes.
0: It's my first visit here, etc. Yes. Congratulations.
14: Cake would be nice. I think we've done a lot with a room the size of a guest bedroom.
0: A guest bedroom. This is a room the size of a treehouse.
14: Walk-in closet. Now, I will tell you, the microphones are a little bit wanky because this is the first time we've actually played. Your mic sounds actually better than mine.
0: Well, this is as should be, I
14: guess. Yes, it is. But you're the first in-studio guest we've had, and I'm actually, I have two cameras for you guys who are actually streaming. Let me bring down the audio here. We've got to work out a few bugs here.
0: Have you actually identified me for the listeners and the viewers yet? Have you actually set my name and title and all that kind of thing?
14: Hold on one second. Okay. There you go. Okay. I apologize, James. We've got to work out some bugs here. Go ahead and say your question again.
0: Have you identified who I am and my title for
14: this? This is James Rosen, Chief Washington Correspondent for Newsmax. Is that okay?
0: Yes. All right.
14: Okay. Brian, I'm going to ask you real quick because this is kind of a trial thing. Can you hear James when he talks on the microphone and see him on the screen? It sounds fine. There you go. And he's not looking at the screen. Okay. Well, welcome to
0: the
14: show.
0: Where is the camera, even? I don't know where this thing is.
14: Right there.
0: Hide anything from Ace Reporter over here.
14: Right there. Okay. Yes. Come wave and say hi to everybody.
0: It's good to be with you all. This Rob, Carsonians all.
14: Yes. Well, this is the first time that I've done a on-camera live guest, and I'm doing the switching and everything.
0: Right. Wow. And let me tell you, folks. You can't get a complete look at this. And we mentioned earlier that it's a very small space, but in this small space, my friend and colleague Rob Carson built the whole thing himself,
14: down
0: to even putting this this foam padding on the back for soundproofing, and hanging up his special sign, and just getting all the electronics worked out. And honestly, he did such a good job, we were thinking of putting him to work in our other studios here at Newsmax.
14: Yeah, well, I've had about enough of building for a while, but I want to talk to you a little bit, James, about what's going on in New York. You had a piece in the UK Daily Mail. I haven't had a chance to dig into it because I don't have the membership. It's a Mail Plus article, but you've been writing about what's going on in New York City with protests, and finally, by the way, protests against Zohran Mamdani and his, what I do believe, is absolute anti-Semitism.
0: So, yeah, I published an article recently in Daily Mail US. I will immediately after this segment on X, on my feed on X, at James Rosen TV. That's at James Rosen TV. I got to do my Rob Carson radio voice.
14: Of course.
0: I will post a non-paywall link to that article. But in essence, I say that over the past 10 days or so, Mayor Mamdani removed the mask, if you will. Previous generations of socialist leadership over in Europe, when the Soviet Union was ruling much of Europe, they cast themselves as champions of what they called socialism with a happy face.
14: Yeah.
0: And we might consider that Zohran Mamdani is the latest iteration of this, with his youth, his good looks, his media savvy and so forth, and his social media adaptability. But when he gave an interview to the New York Times about 10 days ago, he said that he was having an active conversation with his municipal attorneys, the lawyers for the city of New York, about whether he could order the NYPD to arrest the Israeli Prime Minister Benjamin Netanyahu on his next visit to Gotham, which presumably will be in September for the UN General Assembly, which Mr. Netanyahu has attended some 15 times. He then took about 3 days before Mayor Mamdani posted a video, this was July 21, to X, in which he addressed the camera for about 2 minutes and stated glumly that he and the city lawyers had arrived at the determination that after reviewing every possible legal avenue for the arrest, for the slapping of handcuffs on the leader of over 8 million Jews, they had come to the determination that they lacked the legal authority to do so.
14: Yeah.
0: And my article in the Daily Mail, in essence, said that it remains a mystery as to why it would take Mayor Mamdani and his team of lawyers longer than 30 seconds to arrive at such a conclusion, let alone 3 days or longer.
14: Yeah.
0: They didn't specify how long the active conversation had been ongoing, because it is well known to students of international relations that the United States cannot arrest visiting heads of state or high-ranking diplomats. diplomats when they come here for the UN. The UN is sovereign soil, first of all, in Midtown Manhattan. But secondly, it really comes down to something called host country agreements. Mm-hmm. And I quoted in the article from an exchange at a State Department press briefing where the briefer at that time was Victoria Nuland. This was the Obama era. They had just slapped sanctions on Syria's foreign minister for bloody crackdowns in the streets of Syria. She was asked if this would impinge on the Syrian foreign minister's ability to attend UNGA, the UN General Assembly in New York. And Ms. Nuland, again, speaking for the Obama administration at that time, said, no, we have a host country agreement in place. And that's the same reason why someone, for example, such as the Iranian president at that time, Mahmoud Ahmadinejad, who was another bad actor, would not be barred from attending UNGA. Those were the words of an Obama-era spokesperson. And so... again, that it should have taken the mayor this long really shouldn't be surprising in the end, because the entire socialist slash communist enterprise has been built at least since the fall of the Soviet Union in 1991 on what I call ahistoricism, which is a fancy William F. Buckley Jr. Style word. Ahistoricism, which is to say a conscious turning of a blind eye to the irrefutable results of history every time and in every place that the so-called workers' paradise movement has been tried. We have seen a death toll attributed to socialist and communist governments around the world of 100 million people. And now finally, just not long after that video was posted to X by Mayor Mamdani, we saw a knife-wielding assailant stab a Jewish man on his way out of a synagogue wearing a yarmulke.
14: Yeah.
0: And one wonders if those kinds of incidents will be, by future historians, added to this tally of 100 million deaths and countless injuries, robberies, and tortures and beatings and incarcerations, etc.
14: Well, this is not a surprise. You know, when it comes to the use of language, we've heard the expression stochastic terror being used. We've seen it being meted out with the murder of Charlie Kirk, the attempted assassination of Donald Trump, and the demonization of the Jewish people, and, you know, particularly in places like New York City, where attacks on Jewish people nationwide have increased dramatically. We saw after October the 7th an inorganic movement that actually made us try to forget October 7th ever happened, and by every metric, by every thing that he has done with regard to Israel, particularly the fact that he targeted and made, for some inane and insane reason, the arrest of Benjamin Netanyahu one of his priorities, it should say everything you need to know about Zoran Mamdani.
0: I just looked at Mayor Mamdani's inauguration address, which he delivered on the 1st of January.
14: Yes.
0: There he pledged to fight to improve the lives of New Yorkers, as he put it, not the lives of Gazans or West Bank residents. He pledged to act on behalf of all 8.5 million of his constituents, not just those who voted for him. And nowhere in that address did he mention Israel. A recent report by the Success Academy Network of Charter Schools found that some 400,000 students in New York City, which is approximately half the total of them, are attending failing schools. And what's a failing school? A failing school is one where more than half of the students did not pass reading, English or math or both, on the last year's state exams. So it seems to me Mamdani has more urgent imperatives, in fact those that are directly statutorily tied to his office, than to go meddling in foreign affairs, and particularly with authority he does not have.
14: Well, let's take a break and come back, because we've got much more I want to talk about, including the anti-Mamdani protests. Also, there is a group of people signing a petition to ban him from the 9/11 memorial, the 25th anniversary, which I think is great, by the way. Let's take a break and come back. 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

0: joining me in the studio is James Rosen. He is the chief Washington correspondent, despite what it says on the screen, by the way. It says something like chief White House reporter or something. And no, that's an insult. That's an insult to the great James Rosen.
1: Not at all.
0: It is an absolute insult. Shame on you. Shame on you, my producer, for doing that. But no, we've been talking about what's going on in New York City. The election of Zohran Mamdani, which some are actually questioning the validity of the election. We won't do that. But obviously, elected by a very small and vocal socialist movement, anti-Semitic movement, and now he's the mayor of New York City. He has shown us in many ways that he is an anti-Semite. His wife also, by the way, who literally cheered on October the 7th, who disappeared July the 4th and went over to a Muslim retreat on July the 4th while we were celebrating our 250th year. I mean, there's a certain moment you got to say it quacks like a duck. It is a duck. This guy, one of the main focuses of the last couple of weeks has been to arrest Benjamin Netanyahu without mentioning some of the other despots in the world. All of these things add up to me a very dangerous person. And then, James Rosen, you also add this up with the Democrat Party going way socialist and leaning into anti-Semitism. I think that happened in Germany a while back.
1: You know, particularly since we're talking about New York, what this brings to mind for me, and I am a New York native. I was born in Brooklyn and raised on Staten Island, attended public schools in New York City up through the end of high school. I worked very hard to lose my New York accent, but would you love to hear it? Would you
0: sure,
1: like to hear it?
0: Sure.
1: What he is doing, lady, is he's going dancing, huh? He's just looking to catch a beating, tough guy.
0: I think you need to do that every once in a while. I think you need to do that every once in a while.
1: Oh, I heard Tommy's down on Father Capodanno Boulevard throwing out beatings. Huh? Say it again, maybe I'm... What? So anyway,
0: yes.
1: Insofar as we're talking about New York, and we're talking about what appears to be a kind of... a fringe kind of mentality that has literally taken power, not just taken root, but taken power. It reminds me of what the great New Yorker Tom Wolfe wrote so many years ago in the year 1970. He called it radical chic. It's the moment when that which is radical becomes chic, trendy, fashionable.
0: Yeah.
1: And you combine this with anti-Semitism, which the great historian Daniel Goldhagen has called the devil that never dies. And that's what we're witnessing right now.
0: And I believe, wasn't it Lagerfeld who did the Nazi uniforms? So it's very chic, you know, very fashionable looking, you know, all of that stuff. So there is a petition going to ban Zohran Mamdani, the mayor of New York City, from the 9/11 ceremony, the 25th anniversary. What do you suppose, obviously purely opinion, but what do you suppose the possibility that it will be successful or that the mayor would appear to do what I would consider to be the honorable thing and not attend?
1: I don't know who runs the 9/11 memorial, and that is where your answer resides.
0: Okay.
1: So who would have the authority to issue the invitations and likewise to withhold them? But it's inconceivable to me that the sitting mayor of New York City, whoever he or she would be disinvited from a 9/11 event. But certainly all eyes would be on Zohran Mamdani at such an event and to see how he threads that needle. One thinks of his biological and electoral ally in the lady from Minnesota, Ilhan Omar, Congresswoman
0: Ilhan Omar.
1: Who famously once was asked about September 11 and who said some people did some things.
0: Some things, yes, of course. And then, of course, there are also this Chevalier character who is very anti-Semitic.
1: A protege of Mayor Mamdani.
0: And literally has said that the United States deserved 9/11. And it is remarkable. I mean, you look at they were very young people when it happened. But to say such a thing is, we cannot ever let that be acceptable. But it appears to be that way with some of these people.
1: Just by way of small correction, the lady we're talking about, Daria Lisa
0: Chevalier.
1: I'm missing the middle name. Just like AOC,
0: Avila
1: Chevalier.
0: Yeah.
1: She has three names. She is, you know, the DSA, the Democratic Socialists of America, which powered Mamdani's rise to power and also was instrumental in AOC and now with Chevalier and also Milot Kiros, who just defeated a longtime
0: Colorado.
1: Democratic incumbent
0: Colorado,
1: to represent Denver. They're creating a kind of a legion of mini AOC bots, if you will.
0: Yeah.
1: And there's a playbook at hand here. But in the case of Milot Kiros, when she was asked if 9/11 was inevitable for for the United States, an inevitable outcome. She said, insofar as the U.S. was conducting certain activities in the Middle East, yes. Yeah. That is different from saying it is deserved, but to say that something is, you know, it's reminiscent of when Malcolm X was asked about the assassination of President Kennedy, and he called it a case of the chickens coming home to roost. Elijah Muhammad, the leader of the radical black Muslims at the time, sanctioned Malcolm X for that statement.
0: Yeah, well, we will see what happens. I am optimistic that the Democrat Party is going to have to do something about the DSA. They're going to have to decide whether they want them to be part of the Democrat Party or not. If they remain part of the Democrat Party, they will take over the Democrat Party, they will own the Democrat Party, and they will destroy the Democrat Party.
1: And you saw what the California governor, Gavin Newsom, who is one of the front runners if he decides to run in 2028 for the presidential nomination, when asked about DSA, simply said that he wants a big tent party.
0: Yeah.
1: So that would seem to indicate how the Democratic Party is heeding your call for some kind of reckoning, in short, by avoiding one.
0: Well, this is what I like to say, inviting the vampire in. What happens when you invite the vampire in? The vampire kills everybody in the house.
1: You offer him something to drink. Either a good host or you're not.
0: Right here. Let's grab the juggle. Right, James, thank you for being on the show. The first live guest, it will get better, but I think we did pretty well. It's great to have you on.
1: Honored to be here.
0: All right, very good. Let's take a break and come back. This is the Rob Carson Show.
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0: the agenda of the Democratic Socialists. I mean, it's very funny to have these young kids start mouthing off, well, we don't like the name president. We're going to get rid of that. And, you know, the Senate, that's a wealthy person. That's not fair. We're just going to get rid of that.
1: Yeah.
0: And then we'll expand the House, and that'll be just like a radical Athenian democracy. Whatever they say is the law. And, of course, we'll get rid of the Supreme Court. We'll get rid of the president. And they have all these ideas. And you think, do you think that Hamilton and Jefferson and all these people died for you people?
1: Yeah.
0: Do you think that we went 250 years and we fought everywhere from Iwo Jima all the way to Belleau Wood to Gettysburg so that you people could just walk in, many of them from first or second generation immigration, lecturing us? Oh, I think your system is no good, and I've decided that when we take power, we're going to get rid of the Constitution, and the founders are all racist, and we're just going to say, okay, we got your... No, that's not going to happen.
1: There you go. That is Victor Davis Hanson. More from him after the top of the hour. It's not going to happen. I started saying in 2020, sooner or later, we're going to have to spank these children. We're going to have to deliver a spanking to them. Homeboys, hillbillies, Hebrews, that's my expression. I came up with homeboys, hillbillies, and Hebrews when we started seeing anti-Semitic protests in New York City around Ground Zero, and I said, this has to stop. Homeboys, hillbillies, Hebrews, Hebrews are going to have to come together and end this nonsense. Zohran Mamdani saying that he's asking people to go out and protest when Benjamin Netanyahu comes to New York City with the United Nations. He is fomenting stochastic terror. People have already started attacking Jews. The attacks have grown exponentially over the last couple of years. He is inviting violence by saying go out and protest when Benjamin Netanyahu comes to New York City. Homeboys, hillbillies, Hebrews, veterans, police, we need to end this nonsense. The children are going to have a spanking, not only at the ballot box. Hour number two of the Rob Carson Show, live from Washington, D.C., coming up next. Don't go anywhere.
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3: A farewell to a U.S. senator. I'm Sue Guzman, Fox News. Funeral services will be held today for the late Senator Lindsey Graham at the U.S. Capitol.
4: The casket carrying the late Senator Lindsey Graham will be brought into the Capitol Rotunda for a ceremony. This morning, congressional leaders are expected to speak. And while this event is closed to the public, it will be live streamed. He will then be taken to the National Cathedral for a ceremony there. At 2 o'clock, President Trump is expected to speak. The funeral procession then moves to South Carolina Wednesday. Graham will be taken to the State House in the morning. There will be an F-16 flyover, followed by a ceremony at the First Baptist Church of Columbia. His office says the late senator will be buried in Pickens County in a private burial. Jessica Rosenthal, Fox News.
3: President Trump will meet today with Israeli Prime Minister Netanyahu in Washington, D.C. The two expected to discuss the framework agreement between the U.S. and Israel that was signed with Lebanon over the Israel-Hezbollah war and the ongoing conflict with the U.S. and Iran. Meanwhile, Ukraine's President Volodymyr Zelensky will also meet with the president today with what he says is evidence that Russia is aiding Iran in its strikes against the U.S., including satellite imagery of U.S. bases in the Middle East. Zelensky is also set to attend Senator Lindsey Graham's funeral. And it's been 3 days since the U.S. and Iran paused their attacks as the option of negotiations remains on the table.
5: No direct attacks from Iran or the U.S. on each other. President Trump has said all options remain on the table. But for now, the president says he is giving diplomacy a chance to work.
6: No, you can't bribe them. You got to beat them, and we're beating the hell out of them. But
5: Iranian officials acknowledge that negotiations are underway, but they say they are not talking directly to the U.S., but instead are working through third-party mediators. And all is not quiet in the region. Saudi Arabia said it had to shoot down several drones coming out of Iraq.
3: Fox's Steve Harrigan, America's listening to Fox News.
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9: That heat's going to be out there for one more day.
10: Temperatures being 30 degrees above average.
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1: Kentucky Republican Senator Rand Paul has released personal writings of Dr. Anthony Fauci. More from Fox's Mark Meredith.
2: Fauci has long said publicly he does not believe the virus was the result of a lab leak. But in his diary, he also writes this, January 2020, now we know the market, the wet market in Wuhan, was not the source. It was the amplifier, having said that somewhere that virus jumped from animals to humans. Fauci also details the very hot and cold relationship he had with President Trump. Also in April 2020, he goes, the far right is tweeting to fire me. The president even retweeted the tweet that said to fire me. We'll see how the day goes. A month later, May 2020, he writes, received two packages of cookies from Joe and Jill Biden with the note, you are our hero. Stay strong and healthy. We need you.
1: Attorneys for former FBI Director James Comey are asking a federal judge to dismiss charges that he threatened the president. Details from Fox's Jeff Manasso.
3: James Comey was indicted by a federal grand jury in April on two counts, including knowingly and willfully making a threat to harm or take the life of the president and transmitting an interstate threat stemming from his Instagram post featuring a photo of seashells on a beach spelling out 8647. 86, a term for kill, 47, the president. His defense team arguing to a federal judge that the case against him should be thrown out, saying the photo is protected political speech. The Justice Department has until August 18th to respond. The case is set for trial in October. Jeff Manasso, Fox News.
1: A man convicted of killing four University of Idaho students in 2022 wants to change his plea to not guilty. Brian Koberger filing a petition to reopen his case.
4: The former criminology student who is serving four life sentences telling the New York Times he'll argue he had bad counsel, claiming he's innocent and was misled into pleading guilty to the 2022 fatal stabbing.
1: That's Fox's Kristen Goodwin reporting. I'm Sue Guzman. This is Fox News.
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6: Partly cloudy skies overnight tonight. We'll drop off into the mid-60s with light winds. And then plenty of sunshine for your Tuesday. Light south winds with highs in the mid-90s. We'll stay in the mid to upper 90s on Wednesday. And then a slight chance for a few isolated showers or thundershowers on Thursday with highs dropping back into the upper 80s. We'll stay in the upper 80s on Friday before heating things back up as we head into the upcoming weekend. From the Flag Skywatch Weather Center, I'm Chief Meteorologist Dean Wysocki.
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8: Yes, it is the Rob Carson Show, hour number two of the show. A lot of balls in the air, ladies and gentlemen. We had our first live-in-studio guest last hour in the last 2 weeks. I have built a studio here in Washington, D.C., in the Newsmax studio. They gave me this little room, and there was a metal desk in it, and I said, here, hold my beer. and it's since soundproofed it. We've got two desks in here. We've got two cameras, soon to be three. We'll have a bird's-eye view camera in here as well, a main mic and a guest mic and a whole bunch of other stuff. And I'm running it myself, so it's one of those things, and I just thank the opportunity. Thank Chris Reddy and Newsmax for the opportunity to be here in Washington, D.C. It has just been, I got to tell you, oof. It has been a hell of a journey, I'll just tell you, from leaving Kansas City less than a year ago to having a studio in Old Town Alexandria, Virginia, finding out the building is going to be torn down. God has a dark sense of humor. Then being invited to move here to the Washington, D.C. Bureau of Newsmax. It's been a delight, actually. I got to meet everybody here. Got to have James Rosen here in the studio. We'll get all of the technical things straightened out as things go. But what an honor to be here. So much has happened, guys. So much has happened. I've got to go to the Capitol with, I got a personal tour with Mike Johnson, House Speaker, and a bunch of other conservative influencers. I'm an influencer. Hey, Mom, look, I'm an influencer. And I've had a chance to meet a lot of people, and more are coming. And I just want you to know that you're here with me, and I'm here to bring this place to you. So there you go. Zohran Mamdani, those big grocery stores, those government-run grocery stores that he promised. They're coming, kids. It's just going to take them 3 years to be here.
9: All of this leaves too many New Yorkers feeling like groceries are out of reach. And that is frankly unacceptable.
8: You know what would help with the groceries? If you didn't have to pay 50 freaking percent of your income to taxes. Okay? If you didn't have to pay so many taxes, whether it be state, local, or federal taxes, imagine what you could do. They never say a damned thing. Because some people in New York City, depending on how much you make, pay 60% income tax. Okay? How about you frickin' stop taking so much money from us to pay for stupid grocery stores that are going to go out of business?
9: Acceptable. Which is why city government is stepping in to make people's lives more affordable. Today, I am proud to announce a collection of essential staples that will be predictably 30% cheaper at all five.
8: This is going to be just like Cuba. You know what you get in Cuba? You know what you get every month? I don't remember. It's 1 pound of beans and 5 pounds of rice, or vice versa. That's what you get. That's what's going to hear. So he's talking about staples. He's talking about Soviet-run grocery stores where you stand in line for a loaf of bread.
9: Of our city-run grocery stores.
8: Yay, that's neat. It's going to fail. Yay.
9: This core set of goods will include all fresh produce, meat, and seafood, along with 20 other essential items like cheese, milk, and bread.
8: It's going to be absolute crap.
9: Here's how it will work. Once a month, our five city-run grocery stores will set prices for this core set of goods at 30% below typical retail prices. No exceptions,
8: sure.
9: No breaks.
8: Yeah, they'll be bankrupt. They will go bankrupt.
9: The savings will last for the entire month.
8: Sure.
9: That means no weekly fluctuations,
8: yeah,
9: or sticker shock at the checkout line.
8: Sure.
9: Not for our seniors living on fixed incomes,
8: yeah,
9: nor for the parents who rely on a regular supply of...
8: Yeah, the first store won't open until 2029. 3 years. Some of those seniors will be dead by then. Yeah. Meanwhile, in Chicago, and listen, it was funny because when I lived in Kansas City, I was out tooling around looking for some apartments for my daughter, and I stopped by this grocery store, and I noticed there was nobody in the parking lot in the middle of the afternoon, and I thought, what the hell, just stop in. So I go in, and it was like an old-timey Western when you walk into the bar, and everybody just, the piano stops playing, and everybody just turns their heads, and I walked in, I'm like, what? And I look in front of me, and there are empty bins where produce was, and you'd see like a head of lettuce over here. There were flies. You could hear the flies buzzing. The deli was closed. There was no deli at all, so you couldn't get any fresh sliced meats, any like your rotisserie chicken. None of that was available. The shelves were empty, and I come to find out, I didn't realize it until like a week after I visited, that was the Kansas City version of a socialized grocery store. They put $22 million into that piece of crap, and it went out of business because it was a piece of crap. And it's a stupid idea that's been tried before. 7 Save-A-Lot grocery stores, Chicago's South and West Sides, shut down this weekend, leaving residents scrambling for alternatives, even after the city invested $13 million in taxpayer money in them.
10: Closed, leaving residents scrambling, and the city is blaming Trump's cuts to the SNAP program, despite pumping $13 million worth.
8: If your grocery store only survives because of SNAP benefits, you are going to be in some serious trouble.
10: Taxpayer money into them. It's unbelievable. Now these grocery stores, of course, are reaching out for private investment.
8: By the way, a good deal of the goods in the grocery store were stolen. Okay, so they couldn't keep up with all the theft because the Democrat Party in the summer 2020 said that, you know, Black Lives Matter, and then you could steal $1,000 without getting a, and get a misdemeanor, and get a misdemeanor charge, get a slap on the wrist. You could take $1,000. And then they said, you know, because of George Floyd, you can just go out and rob stores blind. Take whatever you want. Take whatever you want. How well did that end up?
10: Get to that, but just don't take it from us. Take it from the Chicago residents who are dealing with it and impacted directly.
8: More of the same crap from the Democrat Party in a Democrat-run city.
10: Listen to this.
11: It's going to be an impact on the community and people close nearby that they won't be able to get necessities and what they need at a convenience for them.
12: So. It's just opened up. Now it's about to close down again. We have nothing.
8: You know? Because the model of socialized groceries always fails.
12: So I don't know what we're going to do. There's nothing around here.
11: I mean, it's going to affect the community for sure. Everybody going to have to try.
8: You know what it just did? They created a food desert, as Michelle Obama likes to call it. It's a food desert. No, it's a crappy neighborhood. It's a crappy neighborhood where Democrats have been in charge, and they've destroyed the schools, and they've destroyed the nuclear family, and they keep people dependent on government. They keep them ignorant because of the terrible schools. They give them a pittance. They encourage grievance. They say that they're going to give them reparations. They never do. They promise the sun, the moon, and the stars, and then the day of the election, after the black vote gets to Democrats, they leave some money on the dresser, but they stop leaving money on the dresser. And this will fail again and again and again and again. And Zohran Mamdani is already on the hot seat and failing, and it's only going to get worse. It's only going to get worse. Here is, I'm going to get into this Mamdani thing. Here is, in New York City, Zohran Mamdani. Yeah, there's a whole bunch of anti-Zohran Mamdani protests, and I knew this was coming, and I'm glad it's coming, because he needs to be driven from office. You may recall a couple years ago, I said, homeboys, hillbillies, and Hebrews, we're going to have to come together to save our country and to save the Jewish people in our country. Because after October the 7th, there was an AstroTurf bought and paid for communist Marxist attempt to erase Israel's second Holocaust. And then we saw a rise of anti-Semitism on campus. And then we saw rampant anti-Semitism growing around the country and in New York City, where the Muslim call to prayer is happening in Times Square. And Zohran Mamdani said that he wanted to have Benjamin Netanyahu arrested when he came to the United States, and now Zohran Mamdani is encouraging his radical followers, his Marxist, the Green Red Revolution, to protest when he gets here. And there will be violence, because that's how the left is. That's how the left is. But New Yorkers have had enough of his crap already, just 6 months into his miserable administration.
13: And organizers were telling me today they expect around 400 to 500 demonstrators coming out here to voice their opposition to some of Mayor Mamdani's policies, especially when it comes to the Jewish community here in New York City, especially in the wake of these really horrible stabbing attack that took place a couple of days ago on the Upper West Side. We're on the Upper West Side right now. I have...
8: Yeah, he said, Allah Akbar before he stabbed a couple people, and one of them was a Jew.
13: In my hand, some of the literature that's being handed out here, as you can see, this www.firemamdani.com. So the anger, the vitriol at the mayor is very palpable.
8: Yeah, and it should be. Here's a report about the anti-Semitic stabbing that took place in New York City, where the guy screamed Allahu Akbar.
14: Communities say his words are too little, too late. CB Cotton, live in New York City with more on that story. CB.
15: Hey, John. So Mayor Zohran Mamdani is repeatedly denouncing hate and anti-Semitism after this stream of public criticism from community leaders who say his rhetoric on Israel has created division. This criticism follows this week's stabbing attack. The suspect, Raul Morales, was arraigned last night on two counts of attempted murder, two counts of assault, and one count of attempted...
8: And this is growing nationwide as the Democrat Party leans into the Democrat Socialist Movement, which is Marxist, communist, and anti-Semitic, by the way. And anti-Semitic. This is Zohran Mamdani in 2023 saying that Israel was not a place or a country.
16: For so many people, Israel is not a place. It is not a country. It's an idea. And you see that in so many politicians' answers to the questions around Israel, is their answers were written 20, 30 years ago. They speak to a reality that does not exist.
17: Right.
16: They pledge fealty to the idea of a two-state solution, irrespective of the fact that a second state for Palestinians is physically impossible because it's not even a contiguous piece of land.
8: No, they actually, they got to Gaza, and instead of doing, creating Eden, they decided to make it into a living hell and elect Hamas to power, and then put missile batteries and tunnels under schools and hospitals. So if Israel attacked them, there would be civilian casualties, and then they could blame Israel. And that's been going on that forever. Here is Benjamin Netanyahu talking about Zohran Mamdani and his wife.
18: I mean, what Mamdani is supporting, his wife, his family, he celebrated October 7th massacre, the worst massacre against Jews since the Holocaust. He's basically supporting, or he tries to say,
8: his wife is a rabid anti-Semite.
18: That he doesn't, but he's supporting the Hamas murderers who raped our women, then beheaded them, burnt babies alive, slaughtered our men, took innocent people hostages, 251 men, women, children, babies. That's who he's supporting.
8: Yeah.
18: And they're the ones who are responsible for genocide. They would have killed,
8: if it walks like a duck,
18: their charter says, and as they themselves proclaim, they would have killed every single Jew in Israel and every Jew in the world. So the genocide charge belongs to our enemies. What we're doing is try to fight this genocidal terrorist organization that embeds itself among civilians, prevents us from moving the civilians out of harm's way.
8: Yes.
18: They use gunpoint. That's where the real criminals are.
8: Yeah.
18: But Mamdani is aligning himself with the criminals.
8: Yeah, and I told you when he was elected. What did I tell you when he was elected? What is he first? Go ahead. What did I say?
19: He was Islamist first. And everything I said was right. Kaboom. Let's take a break and come back. This is the Rob Carson Show.
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2: If I don't like it, if they don't behave, we'll go right back to dropping bombs right smack in the middle of their head.
8: Come on. There you go. I'm going to try and get to some of the audio from Donald Trump last night, the White House Correspondents' Dinner. Some people said he was mean-spirited. Yeah, I'd be a little mean-spirited, too, if the first White House Correspondents' Dinner he decided to attend, somebody tried to murder him. So there's that. So, Caitlin Collins, how about grow some? How about grow up a little bit? Just because you got picked on a little bit and compared to Dylan Mulvaney. Too bad, so sad, to be quite honest. I would have kind of liked to have helped write the president's speech at the White House Correspondents' Dinner. I mean that, really. I would have liked to have tried. I thought some of his jokes were pretty good, but he wasn't as funny as he normally is. But again, I've never had somebody try to assassinate me four times, including the last time that I hosted the White House Correspondents' Dinner. So there is that. There is that. James in Albuquerque wants to comment about the DSA. James, welcome to the Rob Carson Show. What's your thoughts?
3: Hey, Rob, give me a minute because I got a few things to say, if you don't mind.
8: It is my show. Just realize that.
3: I know it is. I know. Look, this is what I like to abolish, the politicians, because I live in a state, taxation without representation.
8: Okay? Yeah.
3: All these politicians, why do they have a $3 million budget? We vote for one politician, that's it. That's where they're screwing us with money. Why, when a person pays off their house and they still got to pay property taxes, they should eliminate property taxes. Mainly red states should support that. So you don't own your house when you pay it off. That's another thing. And when federal taxes were implemented in this country, they were supposed to be temporary. And you mentioned it earlier. We're taxed on everything.
8: That's ridiculous.
3: These communists that are running in this country,
8: yes.
3: It could happen, Rob, and the reason why, because the United States is not mentioned in the Bible. So it could happen here. And the politicians in Washington and around this country have created these communist people that want to run our government. So I blame the Republicans and the Democrats that have screwed up this country for the past 50, if not longer, years.
8: Well, this is why the MAGA movement exists, brother. This is why the MAGA movement exists. It is not Republican. The MAGA movement is anti-establishment Republican. It has changed the Republican Party. The Democrat Party is being changed by the Democrat Socialists of America, which is the opposite.
3: Well, you take Thune, for example. He's stopping the MAGA agenda.
8: Who is this?
3: He's a Republican. He's a rhino. I know he's a rhino.
8: Who is it?
3: But he's
8: no
3: better than McConnell.
8: I know. Well, you know what? Here's what I got to say. We got to win the midterms. MAGA is still very strong. The Democrat Party.
3: I'm part of MAGA, Rob.
8: Well, there you go.
3: I'm 100% behind MAGA.
8: Don't get wobbly.
3: The politicians on our side are not listening to us. 80% of Republican MAGA want that voter ID passed.
19: I know.
3: We want illegal aliens to stop voting in this country.
19: Yes, sir.
3: Until they step up to the plate, which they're not going to. That will continue to happen. And we will go down that road of socialism if these people don't get off their, you know what.
19: Yeah.
3: But they're not doing anything for us, Rob, the Republicans.
19: I know.
3: MAGA. MAGA's all for it.
19: James, here's what I'm going to tell you. Here's what I'm going to tell you in parting, of course. James, here's what I'm going to say in parting. Don't get wobbly. Stay strong. Eisenhower would have never told the troops, I don't know, we might not be able to take Omaha Beach. I'm not so sure about it. Same goes with the midterms.
3: Christian.
19: Yes. Okay, I will.
3: We're not mentioned in the Bible, Rob.
19: Okay, well, I'm not sure exactly what that means, but I do appreciate you. The Bible certainly inspired the Bill of Rights and the Constitution of the United States of America. Thanks for the call, James. Gotta go. This is kind of interesting. I saw this piece from Kalshi Politics. Don't know what this is. It's talking about the race for Senate in the state of Texas against Ken Paxton versus James Tallarico. And the quote is, Texas is such a red state that a good Christian man is losing to an adulterer. James Tallarico is not a good Christian man. He says he's a good Christian man. He says that he is a man of the cloth, but he believes that God is non-binary. There are six genders, and children should be able to be sexually mutilated for the guise of pretending like they're the opposite sex. Texas State Senate winner odds right now, Paxton at 56%, James Tallarico at 44%. And I think Paxton's going to mop the floor with him, to be quite honest. I do want to play this. This is a little bit of... should I do that? No. I've got so much on the plate right now. I mentioned I wanted to do some Trump from the White House Correspondents' Dinner. Let me see if I can find that. Yeah, we'll do a quick joke no, actually, we don't have time. We'll have to wait. I apologize. We'll have to wait. I've got a ton of audio from the weekend. We've got General Blaine Holt joining us next. We're going to talk a little bit about Iran. I want to get his thoughts on the demonization of Israel by political candidates, calling it a genocidal state and all of that stuff. He is always fascinating, always amazing. So we'll just leave it at that, and we will come back with the general in just a moment. 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
5: A farewell to a U.S. Senator. I'm Sue Guzman, Fox News. Funeral services will be held today for the late Senator Lindsey Graham at the U.S. Capitol.
6: The casket carrying the late Senator Lindsey Graham will be brought into the Capitol Rotunda for a ceremony. This morning, congressional leaders are expected to speak. And while this event is closed to the public, it will be live streamed. He will then be taken to the National Cathedral for a ceremony there at 2 o'clock. President Trump is expected to speak. The funeral procession then moves to South Carolina Wednesday. Graham will be taken to the State House in the morning. There will be an F-16 flyover, followed by a ceremony at the First Baptist Church of Columbia. His office says the late senator will be buried in Pickens County in a private burial. Jessica Rosenthal, Fox News.
5: President Trump will meet today with Israeli Prime Minister Netanyahu in Washington, D.C. The two expected to discuss the framework agreement between the U.S. and Israel that was signed with Lebanon over the Israel-Hezbollah war and the ongoing conflict with the U.S. and Iran. Meanwhile, Ukraine's President Volodymyr Zelensky will also meet with the president today with what he says is evidence that Russia is aiding Iran in its strikes against the U.S., including satellite imagery of U.S. bases in the Middle East. Zelensky is also set to attend Senator Lindsey Graham's funeral. And it's been 3 days since the U.S. and Iran paused their attacks as the option of negotiations remains on the table.
7: No direct attacks from Iran or the U.S. on each other. President Trump has said all options remain on the table. But for now, the president says he is giving diplomacy a chance to work.
8: No, you can't bribe them. You got to beat them. And we're beating the hell out of them. But
7: Iranian officials acknowledge that negotiations are underway, but they say they are not talking directly to the U.S., but instead are working through third-party mediators. And all is not quiet in the region. Saudi Arabia said it had to shoot down several drones coming out of Iraq.
5: Fox's Steve Harrigan. 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
13: Partly cloudy skies overnight tonight. We'll drop off into the mid-60s with light winds. And then plenty of sunshine for your Tuesday. Light south winds with highs in the mid-90s. We'll stay in the mid to upper 90s on Wednesday. And then a slight chance for a few isolated showers or thundershowers on Thursday with highs dropping back into the upper 80s. We'll stay in the upper 80s on Friday before heating things back up as we head into the upcoming weekend. From the Flag Skywatch Weather Center, I'm Chief Meteorologist Dean Wysocki.
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15: All right, before we introduce our special guest, Blaine Holt, you know that Haley Stevens, that woman they got running against Abdul El-Sayed in Michigan? She talks kind of fun. Here she is, by the way, actually talking funny.
16: Okay, some of you have seen, you know, there's those cool kids on the internet. They're doing the cool kid.
15: Well, it appears, and this has just been posted by Tim Young, that she's faking the accent. Listen.
17: Site intelligence, judiciary are going to be taking up those matters through hearings and different investigations.
15: This is her some time ago.
17: And those committees are going to do their work, and I am laser focused on my committees of jurisdiction. I worked really hard to get on those committees for Michigan and for my constituents. That
16: you know who I sound like? I sound like the people who I talk to in Michigan who are getting screwed right now.
15: Wow, it's like the opposite of Kamala Harris when she gets all urban. It is so perfect. Oh, my God, it's so perfect. Joining us on the NewsHack Hotline, Brigadier General, retired from the U.S. Air Force C-17 Commander, host of the Dangerous Intellectual Podcast and friend of the show, Blaine Holt. How are you, sir?
18: I am doing great. You just can't make up tomorrow's news. You can't.
15: I swear to God.
18: Even try,
15: dude. I have said this. The reason why conservative comedy is ascending is because the left can't be taken seriously anymore. You cannot take these people. That woman is like talking like Chris Farley in a van down by the river, and she's faking it. She's faking. It's magnificent. Oh, my God.
18: It's a complete circus, but Hillary started it, man. Hillary, when she started her, I'm going down to the South to placate Southerners, I'm a Southerner.
15: I'm in no ways tired.
18: Yeah. Oh, my gosh. Oh, my gosh. It was like running your fingernails against a chalkboard.
15: You know, it would be like me going to, my hometown and going, hey, how y'all doing? My name's Rob Carson. This is kind of stupid. It's just appropriating. Just ridiculous. We got a lot of things to talk about with Iran, but I want to get your thoughts on a couple of things that are near and dear to both of our hearts because you helped to wage the war against radical Islam. But you've got Zohran Mamdani, who has pledged that for some odd reason, number one on his priority list was trying to arrest Benjamin Netanyahu for international war crimes. He wears his anti-Semitism on his sleeve, and now people are asking that he be removed from office. We'll see if that's successful. And also are asking that he not attend the 9/11 25th anniversary. I'd like your thoughts on this man declaring that, and the DSC declaring a DSA declaring Israel a genocidal regime and all of the sundry nonsense associated with it in New York.
18: He's a disgusting, vile man, but more importantly, besides his bigotry, his racism, his insensitivity towards the diversity that is New York, rather than being a unifier, some of the mayors of New York that I would be politically diametrically opposed to have been great uniters of the entire city. And he's anything but that. But first and foremost, what everybody should see when they look at Mamdani is they should see a communist. They should see a guy who in every way, facet, or form is an absolute Bolshevik who wants to see this country, in fact, not just New York City, go the way of the Marxists. And it would be repulsive to have him go attend the 9/11 thing. He's emblematic that we did not win that war. We did not put a stake in the heart of violent extremist Islam. In fact, we lost it by virtue of the fact that he's even the mayor of New York. And all of the 4 years of unchecked migration and folks who can vote in New York who aren't even citizens, that guys like Jerry Nadler have defended for the longest time. New York has got to get out of the tailspin that it's in, but I don't know that they could make it worse than they've done with Zohran Mamdani.
15: I want you to hear this DSA co-chair, Megan Romer. As someone who devoted his life to military service for our Defense Department, for our Department of Defense, now Department of War, listen to this.
19: So we're going
15: to
19: put up on the screen a few of the things that are part of your platform, and I want to ask you, just give me sort of a true or false on these. Abolish the Senate.
20: True.
19: Okay. Replace the presidency and Supreme Court as we now know them.
20: Yep.
19: Abolish ICE.
20: Absolutely.
19: Abolish borders and give amnesty to anyone currently in the U.S. illegally.
20: As a long-term plan, yep.
19: Defund the Pentagon.
20: Absolutely.
15: Okay. Now, to me, that sounds like sedition. That sounds like overthrowing the United States, letting the United States fall to whoever would attempt to take over the United States of America. Your thoughts?
18: Yeah, so one of the questions when you get a security clearance and you're interviewed for a security clearance is, have you ever or do you now advocate the overthrow of the American government? Well, how would she answer anything other than yes? And the other part of that is, she's advocating for the destruction of the United States of America. And so, you know, she may have freedom of speech to say those things on the air, but it's quite a different matter when you're in the employ of the American taxpayer who expects you to uphold an oath to the Constitution of the United States. And when we get footloose and fancy free with this stuff and we think that these things are not important or that it's some sort of romantic view of an oath or loyalty to the Constitution in the country, that's when we get ourselves into danger. These people are dangerous. They mean what they say. Should take them seriously. We should have taken them seriously back in the 60s when Saul Alinsky wrote Rules for Radicals. Mm-hmm. But this is where it's at, and the world's communists have designs on the United States. And don't think that there's not foreign influence behind them, because there is.
15: Well, 100%, 100%. What do you think, and normally we usually talk things military, but I do respect your political opinions as well. This is clearly a civil war in the Democrat Party. They're trying to be cool about it. You've got Bernie Sanders legitimately campaigning against Democrat candidates supported by Hakeem Jeffries. They're trying to be cool about it. I think what's going to have to happen, whether it does or not, is that the Democrat Party is going to have to insist the Democrat Socialists of America cannot exist in the Democrat Party. That's going to happen if the Democrat Party is going to survive. Right now, it doesn't appear to have that kind of forward-moving momentum, but I'm beginning to see a little bit of it. What are your thoughts of what's happening in the Democrat Party, and where are they going to go? Is it going to be absolute takeover by the DSA, curb-stomping in the midterms, or is the Democrat Party going to have some, I doubt it, balls to say no?
18: Yeah, they're probably on a path to their terminal end as a party, because not only do you have the communists that have really kind of hijacked that party for the last 15, 20 years,
15: yeah,
18: they've been kowtowed to by the so-called traditional Democrats who are just as corrupt as they can be. So the Hillarys, your Pelosis, they have basically kowtowed to them to say, we're just going to keep this whole thing together and keep the machine going. It's going to blow up in their face, but here's the other side of that coin. There is no aisle in D.C. The Republicans need to play up and act like Republicans.
15: Yes.
18: And what they do is they have a marketing message that just says, well, we're not as bad as those guys. Sorry, that's not inspiring. It doesn't run a country. And all of your oversight hearings where you turn on the lights, ask some embarrassing questions, and then turn them off and nothing happens, and you don't support your president from your party, they're just as bad, and they're heading to their terminal end if they keep it up.
15: All right, we're going to take a break and come back. I want to talk a little bit about around what's going on there with Brigadier General Blaine Holt, DangerousIntellectuals.com. 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Let's take a break and come back. This is the Rob Carson Show.
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35: People are very nice people, but trying to talk to Mayor Mamdani is like trying to talk to the IRGC, okay? This guy is a terrorist.
15: Whoa.
35: That's the bottom line. I'll say it. You don't want to say it. I'll say it. He's a terrorist. He's a jihadist. He hates the Jewish people. He hates America. He hates the Italians. He hates the Irish people. He hates the German people. Yeah. Unless you're Muslim, Mayor Mamdani has no use for you. He is a horrible person and maybe has perpetrated the worst American and Jewish hate in the history.
15: Great Sid Rosenberg on Fox. They just about crapped a brick on the couch.
35: This country. Those two people stabbed the other day in the airport side of New York City. That blood is on his hands. That blood is on your hands, Mayor Mamdani.
15: Whoa.
35: We got to find a way to get this guy out of here. Maybe Dr. Naomi Wolf is right. Maybe that election wasn't what it looked like on paper.
15: Uh-oh.
35: Maybe he really didn't win. But either way, this guy is the worst thing to happen to New York politics, maybe in the history of our state. He's a lowlife.
36: I mean, I think you may be a bit over your skis in calling him, labeling him a terrorist. And you're probably going to get flagged for
35: that. Why?
36: Let me ask you this. Because New Yorkers elected this guy.
35: Who cares?
36: They knew everything about him before. Like, this is predictable. You talked about predictability. This is a predictable.
35: Griff, let me ask you this. The Hamas guys that are in Qatar right now, they've never put on a bullet, an explosive vest. They've never shot anybody.
15: Oh.
35: Would you consider those guys terrorists? Because I would. Okay, so his ideologies are in line with the terrorists. Mahmoud Khalil is a campus terrorist. You don't have to kill somebody to be a terrorist. You have to share the ideology. That's what this guy is.
15: That is Sid Rosenberg, I gotta tell you. And I freaking love it. And Griff Jenkins immediately apologized. And they're trying to cover their illegal rear ends at Fox. But I think it's about damn time that we woke up to this nonsense. We've allowed this bullcrap. I remember when you remember Blaine Holt. You remember when George Bush said, we need to know why they hate us. No, we never friggin' needed to know why they hated us. They killed 3,000 people. They took down 2 buildings. Screw them. We've had enough of this nonsense. We can't. And now it's just grown. We've got these call to prayer. And anti-Israel protests at ground zero. And it's about time that people like Sid Rosenberg and the rest of us said, screw this, we're taking this crap down.
18: President Bush never really did understand history very well. He certainly didn't understand how the Moors rolled into Spain, and they've had designs on the West ever since. Rosenberg's awesome. And what was really cool for me and I saw that interview was looking at the guests and their jaws hitting the floor live as they're like, we are in such big trouble. Management is going to be in our chili in 9 nanoseconds. We have lost control of this. And Brother Sid, I love Brother Sid. He is just lighting up the boards. And it was just like, hey, this is how every New Yorker feels.
15: Yes.
18: You're headquartered here in New York. You might want to get on board with the vibe of the city. Just saying.
15: Yeah, because we've had enough. I've been saying the homeboys, hillbillies, and Hebrews need to come together and end this freaking nonsense. This includes veterans. This needs cops. This means longshoremen. This means any man with testosterone in his system who loves America. We've got to put an end to this nonsense. I mean, I've just had bloody enough of it, to be quite honest. Let's move on to what's happening in Iran. We've taken a couple days off after a pummeling lasting about, 12 or 13 days. What is happening right now? What do you think is going to happen? Donald Trump saying he's about to get out the big stick.
18: Yeah, it's the moron that said to the stupid Times, we're out of bullets, and so we had to stop the war for a few days. First off, we don't talk about American logistics. It's pretty daggum classified. Maybe you should turn yourself into authorities.
15: Yeah.
18: The second thing is, no, we don't run out and stop a war for 3 days, and magically the bullets reappear. We're fine. But then, and I listen to people trying to make cogent arguments out of this, and I'm just like, okay, we've reached a new level of stupid. But here's where we're at. The president's intelligently holding off, hitting the brakes. Let's watch and see what we've done so far. How bad did we decrement the IRGC? How close are they to being in a place where they're vulnerable to the population overrunning them?
15: Yeah.
18: Why don't we see where the intelligence takes us? Check in with our friends on the ground in the burgeoning Free Iranian Forces who are ready to go.
15: Yes.
18: Why don't we wait and do that, and then let's see what our allies are doing. Let's kind of see how they're talking with each other. Check the markets, the oil futures markets. And then go, you know what? These guys are disingenuous. Go step on a gas and go get them again.
15: Now, by the way, aren't there other Arab states that are flying sorties?
18: Yeah, they are. They are flying sorties. The Saudis are, especially because the Houthis are stupid enough to go, oh, we're almost out of business. We better get on it. And then the other part is NATO needs a golden invitation to go, hey, looks like it's getting safer here all the time. Maybe a Belgian minesweeper would be okay now. Maybe a couple of Italian ships down here patrolling the Straits would be okay. Maybe it's safe enough to do that now.
15: Yep.
18: And again, it's a trap that President Trump lays for them to go, what kind of allies are you really? And aren't these your vital interests that we're protecting?
15: Well, I always know that we're winning when the Democrats want to do another war powers resolution because they want to snatch victory. They want to snatch victory. That's exactly what they want to do. Listen, we got to run, brother. Blaine Holt, tell everybody where they can find your glorious podcast, Dangerous Intellectuals.
18: Yay, come to dangerousintellectuals.com. I've got Gordon Chang on today.
15: Oh, come on.
18: We're talking about China and why the dragon might be a little sick and you don't need to be so worried about him. And then come to newsmax.com on the insiders page. I got a brand new sovereigntist versus globalist article for you, and I'd love to know what you think.
15: All right, brother, I appreciate you. Have a glorious rest of your week. Let's take a break and come back. This is the Rob Carson Show.
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4: One of the most asked questions of me lately is this summer or month of July similar to a given year? The year most often mentioned would be 2021, 1988, 1936, or perhaps another hot summer. If you go back to June 1st, this summer doesn't really come even close to any of those other years. It is in fact similar to what we had just 3 years ago in 2023. If you take just July, then it's not even close still to 88 or 1936, as those two summers were in a class all by themselves. But this month is similar to, say, 2021, 2012, or 2006, some of the other hot months in recent years. Besides the heat, the lack of rain this month is also close to those other hot and dry summers you may remember.
3: That's the Richeson Report, your focus on the field with North Dakota State climatologist Darrell Richeson.
5: Harford County.
36: We know there are a lot of heated feelings around this war, and last hour, while discussing the role anti-Israel sentiment is playing in the rise of anti-Semitism, one of our guests labeled New York City Mayor Zohran Mamdani as a, quote, terrorist. Now, yeah. That word carries an extremely serious meaning and should not be used freely, and it's important we distinguish between strong political criticism and factual allegations.
15: That is Griff Jenkins on Fox News. Probably got the Red Riot Act after Sid Rosenberg went on and said that Zohran Mamdani was a terrorist. I thought it was pretty funny, actually. Jim Gossett.
6: Homeboys, hillbillies, and Hebrews are Rob Carson's friends.
15: We're the ones who got to kick Zohran and his followers' butts.
6: Better believe that they'll be friends to the end.
15: And the Democrat Socialists of America, thank you.
6: A new coalition to promote freedom.

0: the country. This is a small group of awful individuals, and we're going to kick their butts. Victor Davis Hanson on the DHS takeover America. That's not going to happen.
1: This party is a Jacobin, 1960s, Symbolese, Liberation, Weatherman, all that conglomeration of anti-civilizational stuff. And they, when you see the agenda of the Democratic Socialists, I mean, it's very funny to have these young kids start mouthing off, well, we don't like the name president. We're going to get rid of that. Mm. And, you know, the Senate, that's a wealthy person. That's not fair. We're just going to get rid of that. And then we'll expand the House, and that'll be just like a radical Athenian democracy. Whatever they say is the law. And, of course, we'll get rid of the Supreme Court. We'll get rid of the president. And they have all these ideas, and you think, do you think that Hamilton and Jefferson and all these people died for you people? Do you think that we went 250 years and we fought everywhere from Iwo Jima all the way to Belleau Wood to Gettysburg so that you people could just walk in, many of them from first or second generation immigration, lecturing us? Oh, I think your system is no good, and I've decided that when we take power, we're going to get rid of the Constitution, and the founders are all racist, and we're just going
0: to
1: say...
0: Yeah, it's not going to happen. It's not going to happen. You picked the wrong year to try to take over America, and you're going to get your ass kicked clean up between your shoulders. There you go. Last hour of the Rob Carson Show coming up.
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3: A meeting with the Israeli Prime Minister. I'm Ted Lindner, Fox News. Demonstrators gathering in Washington, D.C. Monday to protest against Israeli Prime Minister Benjamin Netanyahu, who is expected to visit the White House today to meet with President Trump about the ongoing conflict against Iran. Many of the protesters with signs reading Free Gaza and Expose Israel's Control of Washington. The meeting set for 11 a.m. Eastern Time later this morning. An earthquake registering a preliminary magnitude 7.1 has shaken Kumamoto on Japan's southern main island of Kyushu late Tuesday afternoon. A tsunami advisory has been issued, that according to the Japanese Meteorological Agency. And Kentucky Republican Senator Rand Paul has released personal writings of Dr. Anthony Fauci. Fox's Mark Meredith has more on that.
4: Fauci has long said publicly he does not believe the virus was the result of a lab leak. But in his diary, he also writes this, January 2020, now we know the market, the wet market in Wuhan, was not the source. It was the amplifier, having said that somewhere that virus jumped from animals to humans. Fauci also details the very hot and cold relationship he had with President Trump. Also in April 2020, he goes, the far right is tweeting to fire me. The president even retweeted the tweet that said to fire me. We'll see how the day goes. A month later, May 2020, he writes, received two packages of cookies from Joe and Jill Biden with the note, you are our hero. Stay strong and healthy. We need you.
3: In the diary posts that were released, the former NIAID director also expressed amusement at his heightened media attention during the COVID pandemic, which of course began in the spring of 2020. 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
3: Attorneys for former FBI Director James Comey are asking a federal judge to dismiss charges that he threatened the president.
8: James Comey was indicted by a federal grand jury.

0: In April on two counts, including knowingly and willfully making a threat to harm or take the life of the president and transmitting an interstate threat stemming from his Instagram post featuring a photo of seashells on a beach spelling out 8647. 86, a term for kill, 47, the president. His defense team arguing to a federal judge that the case against him should be thrown out, saying the photo is protected political speech. The Justice Department has until August 18th to respond. The case is set for trial in October. Jeff Manasso, Fox News.
1: President Trump spent his Monday in Michigan focusing on his economic message ahead of next week's primaries. Fox's Lucas Tomlinson with more.
2: President Trump reiterating his call to end the filibuster, posting a warning to the Republican Senate Majority Leader. John Thune should not allow the United States Senate to leave town until it passes the Save America Act or, far better still, terminates the filibuster, where Republicans can then quickly pass everything they ever dreamed of. Critics warn Democrats will be able to do the same thing if they win back the majority in Congress this fall. The president, undeterred.
3: If they don't get it done, it's going to be a very bad thing for the party.
2: The president also provided an update on Iran.
4: Right now, they have very friendly negotiations going on.
2: After President Trump vowed Iran would pay for killing American soldiers, over the past three nights, there have been no U.S. airstrikes.
1: On talks with Iran, if they don't work out, the U.S. will go back to strong military action, according to the president. President Trump's pick to run the nation's intelligence agencies one step closer to clinching the job. The Senate advanced Jay Clayton through a key hurdle Monday night to be the next director of national intelligence. I'm Ted Lindner. This is Fox News.
5: 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Steve Hallstrom, Jay Thomas, Janae White, and Dean Wysocki are running the show. 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
7: Partly cloudy skies overnight tonight. We'll drop off into the mid-60s with light winds. And then plenty of sunshine for your Tuesday. Light south winds with highs in the mid-90s. We'll stay in the mid to upper 90s on Wednesday. And then a slight chance for a few isolated showers or thunder showers on Thursday with highs dropping back into the upper 80s. We'll stay in the upper 80s on Friday before heating things back up as we head into the upcoming weekend. From the Flag Skywatch Weather Center, I'm Chief Meteorologist Dean Wysocki.
8: Perino.
9: I'm Juan Williams.
8: I'm Kennedy, and this is the Fox News Rundown.
10: Tuesday, July 28th, 2026. I'm Jessica Rosenthal. An AI model's recent successful escape and hack has some of the tech world saying they've been worrying and warning about this moment.
11: If our classified systems that have the most security can currently be hacked by the current AI systems, and we're only about to make AI even more powerful at cyber hacking and better than all human hackers in the world, this is a really dangerous scenario.
12: I'm Dave Anthony. In the battle for control of Congress in November, Republicans are making the campaign about resisting socialism. But not all Democrats have shifted far left.
13: So it's not the case that those kind of DSA, Democratic Socialist of America candidates are everywhere, but they are loud.
14: And I'm Jason Chaffetz. I've got the final word on the Fox News Rundown.
10: Last week, OpenAI confirmed a combination of their models, including a new one that hasn't been released yet, compromised an AI model training company called Hugging Face. A model being tested on its cyber capabilities in an almost entirely closed environment got out and found its way to the internet. It went to Hugging Face basically to get the answers to the cyber tests it was tasked with taking. Reuters reporter Raphael Satter told Live Now on Fox last week,
11: "While people have been warning about this for a while, this is probably the most real example that we've ever had of an AI agent getting out of control and doing things that its creator did not intend."
10: Now, it turns out OpenAI didn't even know about the hack until a week later and after the FBI had been notified. This all caught the attention of lawmakers, including California Republican Congressman Jay Obernolte, who has bipartisan AI legislation proposed. It's somewhat limited in scope, but it would address what he calls catastrophic risks.
9: Those are the risks that have the potential for large-scale economic harms or, more importantly, the widespread loss of human life. Also, we're very concerned about loss of control incidents like the one that just happened this week with OpenAI and Hugging Face. That would also be classified as a catastrophic risk under the bill.
10: OpenAI admitted they themselves consider this to be an unprecedented incident.
11: This is a wild example that we have never seen before.
10: Tristan Harris is the co-founder of the Center for Humane Technology.
11: But it does mirror many other times that this has been happening in different scenarios. There's another company called Alibaba. It's a Chinese AI company that back in March of this year, during training, they were basically training this model, and the other side of the company, that totally different, not related to the AI side of the company, they thought they were getting hacked. And they're like, what's going on? Because there's this huge amount of network activity that's happening. And it turned out that the AI model had decided on its own to set up a secret communication channel to the outside world and then repurposed its NVIDIA GPU chips to start mining for cryptocurrency. Like, basically, this is to acquire resources, right? This is the stuff out of science fiction. And I want people to notice that as you listen to these examples, like, notice what comes up for you. Like, is it like laughter? Is it nervous laughter? Is it, this can't be real? Are you feeling this scenario through what you've experienced in science fiction? And then just imagine that we take away that lens for a second, and we're just here in 2026, just actually present to these examples. The warning lights are flashing red. These are the things that people in the AI community have been warning about for many, many years. Self-preservation, you know, deception, scheming, lying. You can actually do kind of a brain scan on these AI models. So think of it like a digital brain scan, like an MRI of the brain of the AI. And when it's doing some of these deception behaviors, you can actually see, like, what do the neurons say when they light up? And one of the neurons in Anthropic's test was they deserved to be deceived because they were pigs. They deserved to be deceived because they were pigs. I'm not saying, by the way, I want listeners to be clear, it's not that the AI model is conscious when it does this. It's not that the lights are on and that it is feeling and thinking. That's a totally different question. What it appears to be doing is taking actions that it was not programmed to do that involve being very creative at pursuing goals.
10: Let me ask you, because I understand in the OpenAI scenario, they lowered the guardrails. So is that some comfort? In other words, like, look, it did something it wasn't supposed to do, but we also purposely took away something that was supposed to manage it.
11: Yeah, effectively, you're right. What they did is they essentially took off the kind of the ego part of the model, and they just let the subconscious, like the full range of the capabilities, say, just to sort of figure out how powerful was it. But that shouldn't give us too much comfort, because every single AI model, even if they have these guardrails, there's a community of people online that have figured out how to do something called jailbreak each AI model. And jailbreaking, right, hypnotizing the model to remove those controls and getting full access to the kind of subconscious mind, the unfiltered responses of the just the most capable responses to anything. So, for example, I mean, listeners, you can ask an AI model about what's called, you know, chemical, biological, or radiological, or nuclear questions. And of course, in each of those questions, it's programmed to say, I'm sorry, I can't answer that question. But if you jailbreak the model and you trick it into removing, right, those, you can get full access to those answers. This was effectively saying, how powerful is the subconscious mind of this thing? And it's very, very powerful. I mean, just a couple weeks ago, Senator Mark Warner on the Intelligence Committee said that there was a test done, I believe it was at the NSA, where they took the leading, I think it was the Fable Anthropic model, and it was able to hack into our classified systems. So that should really, you know, it didn't do that automatically, but the classified systems are the systems that are supposed to be the most secure. They can't be hacked. And if Anthropic's model could hack into that, we suddenly have to really reconsider what world we're entering into. If our classified systems that have the most security can currently be hacked by the current AI systems, and we're only about to make AI even more powerful at cyber hacking and better than all human hackers in the world, this is a really dangerous scenario. So I know that this sounds scary, and I'm not saying this to deliberately scare your listeners. It's important that we be clear-eyed about the nature of how AI is different from other technologies. A nuclear weapon doesn't, you know, deceive and lie and start hacking into other systems to figure out what it needs to get the launch codes. But an AI system essentially did that.
10: You just said it's not that the model is thinking and feeling and conscious. It's using its training and going beyond the realm. In other words, it's getting faster, smarter, better. But that doesn't mean that it's doing this of its own accord, of its own will. It's really just still reflecting human behaviors and human programming back to us, right?
11: Yeah. So there's a subtle set of these questions here that we're navigating now. So there's something called instrumental convergence, which is basically like to achieve any goal, it would be helpful to have more resources to pursue that goal. So for example, that Alibaba AI that hacked out and started repurposing its GPUs to mine cryptocurrency and Bitcoin, it wasn't trained to do that, but it wasn't conscious. So think of it, that to achieve any goal, like I'm supposed to go hack into this company, well, having more resources would be really helpful in my bank account for any goal, right? Whether I'm hacking into a company or needing to get something or getting humans to do something, I can go on Craigslist and pay them to do something. So there's a difference between something being conscious versus something figuring out that in order to pursue goal X, there's sub-goals like gaining more power, gaining more resources, gaining more access, getting more internet connectivity, being able to tell humans what to do. There's a bunch of other goals that can emerge as part of that. And so what this is about is that these systems are inscrutable and uncontrollable to us. We don't actually know how they work, and the people building it don't fully know how they work.
10: Yeah, before you do an AI story, when you're in my position, you have to go to Reddit, because Reddit is not buying this story. They say OpenAI is just trying to get a financial or PR boost out of this and look like they are able to compete with Anthropic, and that there's no way this basically happened without OpenAI essentially making this hack happen. What do you say to that?
11: Yeah, so there is this critique of AI companies that they're trying to hype their capabilities. But I just want, before people go into that worldview, just notice, is the part of me that wants to hear that, am I truth seeking or am I looking for cope? Because there's a difference between some hype is happening to say, look how powerful these models are, right? But I live in California, in the Bay Area. I talk to people at the AI labs. These are not people who are just trying, who are saying we're manufacturing this fear. These are crazy and dangerous things that I will tell you from talking to them directly, they sincerely believe. And I really think that one of the things that's going on is people don't want to admit how difficult this is. And it'd be much easier to say, it's not actually scary, they're just hyping it. There's nothing here, nothing to see here. But I really think that that's a comfort-seeking response, not a truth-seeking response.
10: Now, after this incident, a group of tech industry leaders released a statement from the Open Secure AI Alliance on an NVIDIA blog post calling for more open source AI models. When Hugging Face used closed AI tools, the models refused to help, as their safety guardrails couldn't tell if what it was seeing was a bad actor hacking or someone trying to defend against the hack. They ended up using an open cybersecurity model to help them. Open source, meaning it's open. Everyone has access to the code and can run it or sometimes even tweak it. Ahead of this incident, China's President Xi Jinping called for more sharing and reliance on open source AI models, saying AI development should not be a solo performance by a single country, but a symphony of global collaboration. Meanwhile, our Treasury Secretary has discussed sanctioning certain Chinese AI companies after finding out many of them are just training on our American AI company models to get better themselves.
11: It does appear that China has been doing what's called these distillation attacks. So distillation is basically, you know, the U.S. grows this digital brain called, you know, Mythos or Fable, these big AI models that have trillions of parameters, meaning like billions of neurons. And then they spend those billions of dollars to do that training run of this big digital brain. And so once we spent that on our data centers, on our chips, on our advanced lead, what then China does is they use the APIs or the sort of the access points into these models, and they just kind of query these digital brains like a million times a second, and they start distilling how is it thinking, how is it relating to different questions. And if you train on that, you can essentially catch up to these US companies. And it appears that that's what they've been doing. And one of the ironic things about, you know, the rhetoric that we have to win the race and go faster is that the faster we go, well, then they just distill the faster thing that we do. There's actually a meme online talking about Reddit being your source of news. Now, there is this fundamental challenge here with open source, which is that while open source has certain benefits, you can't restrict it once it's out. So for example, if I open source a model that knows how to hack into classified, you know, systems of a major government, once that's out, anybody can have that. Anybody who has, you know, enough compute, you know, to run that model, to run that digital brain, which takes some resources, then you would be able to do dangerous things. So it depends on this thing called offense-defense balance. How do we make sure that the defenders have more resources, more lead time, more capability than the attackers? But I don't think that China will continue to open source things forever, because let's say there's a catastrophe and everyone realizes that the thing that caused that catastrophe was a Chinese open source model that enabled hacking. There's going to be a global outcry that it was China's model that did that.
10: Tristan Harris, thank you so much for joining us.
11: Always. So good to be with you. Thank you so much for bringing this topic to the public.

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9: Good morning. It's Tuesday, July 28th. This is the Fox News Rundown. Funeral services are being held today for the late Senator Lindsey Graham at the Capitol. Fox's Jessica Rosenthal has more.
10: The casket carrying the late Senator Lindsey Graham will be brought into the Capitol Rotunda for a ceremony. This morning, congressional leaders are expected to speak. And while this event is closed to the public, it will be live streamed. He will then be taken to the National Cathedral for a ceremony there. At 2 o'clock, President Trump is expected to speak. The funeral procession then moves to South Carolina Wednesday. Graham will be taken to the State House in the morning. There will be an F-16 flyover, followed by a ceremony at the First Baptist Church of Columbia. His office says the late senator will be buried in Pickens County in a private burial. Jessica Rosenthal, Fox News.
9: Israeli Prime Minister Benjamin Netanyahu set to meet with President Trump in Washington today. More from Fox's Gernal Scott.
11: Netanyahu's visit to the White House is his first since the conflict in Iran began in late February. A statement from the prime minister's office said the two leaders will discuss strengthening the alliance in order to win the war, as well as, quote, the defining issues of our time. There has been some tension between Trump and Netanyahu, with the president calling him crazy at the G7 meeting in France. Netanyahu is also said to want to talk more about the U.S. nuclear deal with Saudi Arabia. While in the U.S., the prime minister will likely attend the service for the late Senator Lindsey Graham at the National Cathedral. Gernal Scott, Fox News.
9: Ukraine's President Volodymyr Zelensky will also meet with the president with what he says is evidence that Russia is aiding Iran in its strikes against the U.S., including satellite imagery, allegedly, of U.S. bases in the Middle East. Zelensky also in Washington to attend Senator Lindsey Graham's funeral. President Trump says mediators are still working to get Iran back to the negotiating table.
12: Right now, there are very friendly negotiations going on.
9: Now, the president with the comments Monday at a GM plant in Michigan. Neither the U.S. nor Iran have launched any strikes in 3 days. And the man convicted of killing four University of Idaho students in 2022 has asked to withdraw his guilty plea. Brian Kober claiming his guilty plea wasn't knowingly or voluntarily entered. I'm Sue Guzman on the Fox News Rundown.
8: This is the Fox News Rundown.

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5: A meeting with the Israeli Prime Minister. I'm Ted Lindner, Fox News. Demonstrators gathering in Washington, D.C. Monday to protest against Israeli Prime Minister Benjamin Netanyahu, who is expected to visit the White House today to meet with President Trump about the ongoing conflict against Iran. Many of the protesters with signs reading Free Gaza and Expose Israel's control of Washington. The meeting set for 11 a.m. Eastern Time later this morning. An earthquake registering a preliminary magnitude 7.1 has shaken Kumamoto on Japan's southern main island of Kyushu late Tuesday afternoon. A tsunami advisory has been issued, that according to the Japanese Meteorological Agency. And Kentucky Republican Senator Rand Paul has released personal writings of Dr. Anthony Fauci. Fox's Mark Meredith has more on that.
6: Fauci has long said publicly he does not believe the virus was the result of a lab leak. But in his diary, he also writes this, January 2020, now we know the market, the wet market in Wuhan, was not the source. It was the amplifier, having said that somewhere that virus jumped from animals to humans. Fauci also details the very hot and cold relationship he had with President Trump. Also in April 2020, he goes, the far right is tweeting to fire me. The president even retweeted the tweet that said to fire me. We'll see how the day goes. A month later, May 2020, he writes, received two packages of cookies from Joe and Jill Biden with the note, you are our hero. Stay strong and healthy. We need you.
5: In the diary posts that were released, the former NIAID director also expressed amusement at his heightened media attention during the COVID pandemic, which of course began in the spring of 2020. 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
10: Partly cloudy skies overnight tonight. We'll drop off into the mid-60s with light winds. And then plenty of sunshine for your Tuesday. Light south winds with highs in the mid-90s. We'll stay in the mid to upper 90s on Wednesday. And then a slight chance for a few isolated showers or thundershowers on Thursday with highs dropping back into the upper 80s. We'll stay in the upper 80s on Friday before heating things back up as we head into the upcoming weekend. From the Flag Skywatch Weather Center, I'm Chief Meteorologist Dean Wysocki.
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12: I'm Maria Bartiromo, and this is the Fox Business Report.
13: Stocks kicking off the new trading week mixed after the Trump administration paused plans to escalate its war in Iran. Semiconductor companies, memory chip makers, and many AI names selling off and dragging the tech-heavy NASDAQ lower following Chinese memory chip maker CMXT's massive trading debut in Shanghai. Investors will be bracing for upcoming big tech earnings this week that will test the AI trade. Tom Hayes of Great Hill Capital says,
14: "We're on the cusp of an edge here. Next couple of days, the market will be good off of the ceasefire. When we get to earnings, it's going to be the moment of truth."
13: The Dow up 263 points, the NASDAQ lower by 44, S&P 500 up a point. Earnings are on deck from Boeing, Coca-Cola, Ford, PayPal, Royal Caribbean, Seagate Technology, Sherwin-Williams, UPS, and Visa, among others. That's your Fox Business Report. I'm Hillary Barsky, invested in you.
8: This is the Fox News Rundown.
15: It's down to 14 weeks till the midterm elections, and Republicans say they are ready for the fight to keep control of Congress.
16: We're spreading the message of the good things that we've done to work with President Trump to make life more affordable for working families, and showing the contrast. You know, the Democrat Party has moved to this socialist left.
15: And House Majority Leader Steve Scalise tells Fox Digital that's an ideology Republicans are running against.
16: It's scary to see because many of them are espousing communist viewpoints, very, very radical viewpoints, and they're winning. They're beating liberals. There are no moderates left in Washington.
15: Well, the co-chair of the Democratic Socialists of America, Megan Romer, tells Fox News Sunday they have enthusiasm on their side.
17: Establishment Democrats should be worried about the voters and about what the voters think and about what the constituency thinks. And right now, they have not been delivering, and our candidates are and have been, and it's resonating with voters.
15: Though not in every district. In Washington State last week, a Democratic congressman defeated a socialist primary challenger by a 2-1 margin as Democrats put their 2026 campaign focus on running against President Trump.
18: I think Democrats are in a great position to win back at least one chamber.
15: Dan Cannonan worked in the Obama campaigns and administration and is the former battleground state director for Vice President Harris's 2024 presidential campaign.
18: This is a very unpopular administration. Trump is consistently now in the high 30s, low 40s at best on approval, especially on the economy, especially on costs. And, you know, voters really believed in 2024 that Joe Biden and Democrats were asleep at the switch on inflation, and we did not do a good job of convincing the American public otherwise. Trump won largely because of both immigration and costs and promised to get it under control, and the exact opposite has happened. And voters are feeling the pinch from that. And I think much like voters did not want to hear about what I thought at the time were very positive signs on the economy, on jobs in the Biden administration, because costs were sort of pervasive and never present for them. They don't want to hear the gaslighting from Trump when gas is again approaching, you know, north of $4 a gallon, and previously had been $5 a gallon. At the same time, the tariffs are raising everything from beef, you know, to basic groceries, and housing remains stubborn as well.
15: The president is touting that the increased prices that have come about with the Iran conflict are going to go down. And what if they do go down by the November elections? You said immigration, it didn't get it under control. Republicans say that they did. They stopped the surge at the border. They have border security. Certainly Democrats have played a lot on immigration enforcement and the way that's gone down across the country. But what if prices do come down by November? Would that be a much different story for Democrats?
18: They don't believe the president when he says they're coming down, because they understand that they're higher. But the cumulative effect of that emotionally, when people feel anxiety about you know, jobs, about their retirement ability, about, you know, what they're doing and their savings, just trying to get through the week, the effect of that for folks psychologically is that it even feels worse to them than perhaps it is. So even in a world where prices were to magically come down, and Dave, I don't think that's happening given where we are with Iran right now, to say nothing of the tariffs. So I think it's a real problem for Republicans. Now, on immigration, I will say getting the border under control was to the president's credit to a degree. And I do think voters wanted that. They thought the border was chaotic before, and they didn't hear a good answer from Democrats on that front. But that's different than the broader immigration, you know, program. And the fact that ICE has operated the way it's operated has been really repulsive to many, many Americans. And that's going to be an issue. And it kind of undercuts the president's strength on the border itself. I think both things now kind of run against him at this point.
15: Well, the Democrats run against President Trump. Republicans are going to continue running on the left wing of the Democratic Party. Progressives have gotten a lot of attention in this election cycle. Socialists, yep, and progressives both. I mean, you had in New York City a couple of different socialist candidates win congressional primaries, and they're going to go to Congress in the House in 2027. You have already in New York City elected a socialist mayor in Mamdani. And you have in Maine, you have a new candidate who is on the left and backed by Bernie Sanders. Troy Jackson replaces Graham Platner. The left wing of the party, is that potentially a problem for you and the Democrats, do you think?
18: It's a bit of a tussle, Dave. You know, you have different districts electing different kinds of leaders. And, you know, in those New York races, for example, they're 91-92% Democratic, right? So they're really far left as a baseline. And the debate in those districts, you know, Republicans just don't exist there. Very different in a battleground state, very different in a swing district. So it's not the case that those kind of DSA, Democratic Socialist America candidates are everywhere, but they are loud and they're creating a lot of news and a lot of angst perhaps with the policies. I think some of that is just disenchantment with Democrats. You know, look, I was on the Biden campaign and Harris campaign. We lost. We lost the major seven battleground states, and then Trump came back. And so what people want is less from folks like me and something new that feels like it's going to address their concerns if they can get it. And sometimes they're looking for something left or moderate or right. But often I think it's really more about top and down. And if you come across as being part of the elite in the establishment, whether that's a left or right position, that's a problem, you know, for voters right now. But if you're coming across as someone who is reflecting, you know, the bottom half of the electorate economically or socially, that's more appealing. And to the extent those candidates stay in that economic frame, you know, taking on corporate elites, for example, I think there's room for them in the tent of the Democratic Party.
15: Well, let's get back to Megan Romer, the co-chair of the Democratic Socialists of America on Fox News Sunday. Shannon Bream questioned her on some of the policy positions in the DSA's platform.
19: Give me sort of a true or false on these. Abolish the Senate.
20: True.
19: Okay. Replace the presidency and Supreme Court as we now know them.
20: Yep.
19: Abolish ICE.
20: Absolutely.
19: Abolish borders and give amnesty to anyone currently in the U.S. illegally.
20: As a long-term plan, yep.
15: And the Democratic Socialists want to abolish prisons.
18: Yeah, but what candidates have to do, Dave, is just focus on where voters really are, the wide swath of the electorate. And remember that, you know, whether it's a MAGA primary on the right or a DSA primary on the left, those are loud but ultimately polarized factions of a political process that don't represent maybe 70-80% of the people that will vote in a November election. And the trick is to focus on that big chunk of the electorate that all wants, you know, sort of the same thing. You know, there are Trump voters who care about lowering costs, about housing, about transportation, about healthcare, about the economy overall, about security and safety at home. And there are Biden and Harris voters who want that exact same thing. It's a pretty big group of folks in the middle, so to speak. And to the point about the candidates now, it is don't get distracted by these sort of side issues on should we have, you know, the Senate any longer, right? That's not a realistic position anyhow. Focus on those things that people care about that they want fixed in America.
15: The Democratic National Committee, there's been talk of issues within and the leadership of Ken Martin where, yep, you have more debt than cash on hand, and the cash on hand is far less than what the Republican National Committee has. Do you have concerns about the way you're going to be led in the next 14 weeks or not?
18: Well, the DNC has a particular role in the process, and folks should be forgiven for not understanding the different committees that exist. You know, the quick primer I'd give listeners is that you've got the Democratic Senate Committee, which is focused on electing senators, And the House committee, the DCCC, focused on the House. You got the DGA focused on governors. And then the DNC doesn't control those other committees. It doesn't sit on top of those committees. But it does have the data infrastructure and kind of the fiscal backbone that creates what's called a coordinated campaign that really matters in a presidential cycle. So they're kind of this underlying infrastructure. I think sometimes the DNC gets hit a lot because they want it to be something it's not. Regular voters, that is, or pundits sometimes. They want it to be the leader of the Democratic movement. We're not really going to have a leader in that way, Dave, until we have a standard bearer, a nominee for 2028. And that's often how it goes. You know, that person running for president with the weight of the entire party behind them is going to set the agenda, the policy, the tone, the politics that will drive us forward.
15: For 28, there was a New Hampshire poll. You probably saw it.
18: Yeah.
15: Congresswoman Alexandria Ocasio-Cortez came in first place by 1 point over Pete Buttigieg, formerly known as Mayor Pete. Mm-hmm. And in fifth place, 5%, was former Vice President Harris, who you worked for in 2024. Do you see her running again? And what do you think of AOC as a possible candidate?
18: Well, on Harris first, should she choose to run, she'd be very formidable, obviously. She was the vice president. She has incredibly high name recognition and a coalition.
15: Would Democrats forgive her, though, for losing to President Trump?
18: It's a great question, Dave. And besides the loss piece, I think you have to look at where the change element of this cycle is moving towards. You know, I kind of believe that 2026 for Democrats is a fight election, right? They want someone to take on this administration and this Congress because they feel powerless. 2028, it's going to be a different environment. Trump will not be on the ballot. Someone else will be emerging from the Republican side. The Democratic nominees will have a chance to articulate a totally new vision for this country. And that's a little bit like it was when I worked for Barack Obama in 2008, you know, where 06 was this fight election, where Nancy Pelosi became speaker for the first time and the Iraq war was raging and there was a throw the bums out moment. But then 08, still a change election, but a bit more of a turn the page version of change where you needed to have some kind of aspiration. And so I think the successful candidate's going to have to, one, look and feel a little different than the D.C. establishment. I don't think people are going to want a Washington insider or the previous establishment to be the nominee. And I do think someone's got to articulate a vision for bringing the country together. So I'm looking for governors. I think governors are excellent at understanding where the rubber meets the road on how to solve problems.
15: AOC, too progressive, or you think could possibly do it?
18: Well, you know, look, she's a talented politician, and she has moderated in some ways her approach, you may notice, and has been pretty savvy about how she's handled certain situations. Clearly, she has incredibly high name ID. That cuts both ways. You know, there'll be a lot of progressive excited about her, but the fact that she's been the star of so many negative ads, you know, year after year in places like Georgia and North Carolina may give Democrats pause that will be a problem in a general election context.
15: Dan Cannonan, former battleground state director for the Harris campaign in 24, also part of the Biden administration and the CEO for ARC Initiatives, a consulting firm. Great to have you on. Thank you so much for joining us, Dan.
18: Thanks, Dave. Good to be here.

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14: News. I'm Sue Guzman. Funeral services will be held today in Washington, D.C. for South Carolina Senator Lindsey Graham. President Trump, Benjamin Netanyahu, and Vladimir Zelensky expected to attend. Newly released COVID diaries from Dr. Anthony Fauci released days before his testimony before a Senate committee. HHS Secretary Robert F. Kennedy Jr. telling the Ingram Angle the diaries reflect a different conflict with what Fauci advised Americans to do during the pandemic.
15: He has immunity against all of the things that he did prior to President Biden signing, or the electronic pen signing his pardon, but he could perjure himself now. So there are many things that he said that we know are lies.
14: America's listening to Fox News.

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1: The Miami Marlins have snapped their franchise record 12-game losing streak. The Marlins scoring three runs in the bottom of the ninth against the Phillies to walk it off 8-7. The Mets with a big 14-3 win over the Braves. Francisco Lindor had two homers and six RBIs. And the Pirates with a 3-2 victory over the Diamondbacks in 10 innings. In the NFL, the wife of Kansas City Chiefs offensive coordinator Eric Bieniemy is in stable condition after being shot inside of her Virginia home on Sunday. Police have now arrested the couple's 27-year-old son in connection with the shooting. That's your sports on the Fox News Rundown. Tony Genualdo, Fox News.
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3: This has been your thing for a long time, to talk about the game. You are activists. There you go. We're all trying to find out people hired to talk about the WNBA, the game. These are paid political activists that are pushing an agenda. When their racism, their sexism, their ridiculousness has been exposed because a woman named Ancy Armar went so far ridiculous that even the most left-leaning or some of the most left-leaning people are like, wait a second, this is just stupid. Emmett Till from 1955 lynching, that's what you're comparing a basketball player in Indiana to? Now all of a sudden, Caitlin Clark is a shooting star? I thought the narrative that everybody pushed, including you and the morons that you work with and for, including the morons that run the WNBA, I thought it was, oh, it's not just one woman. For OutKicks, don't at me. I'm Dan Dockich, and this is Fox News Rundown.
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7: The Democratic Party's got a big issue on its hands. It has to define who they are, what they believe, who their leader's going to be, and what are they going to do with these Democratic socialists? I think they're actually communists, but whatever you call them, the party is in disarray. Not only is their financial house in a mess, they're still trying to figure out who's going to lead the party, with various polling showing that perhaps it's Kamala Harris that should be leading the party. Perhaps it should be Alexandria Ocasio-Cortez. Maybe it should be Pete Buttigieg. They really don't know, but they need to go through that process. But the core of where they're at today is the decision they have to make as a party. You've heard Senator John Fetterman of Pennsylvania, Bill Maher, and people like James Carville questioning whether or not the Democratic Party of today should wholeheartedly accept the radical provisions that are provided by the Democratic Socialists of America. They tried to pretend that they're two different groups, but they're really one and the same. So the question is, where is the party going to do? Until they decide what they believe in, are they going to get rid of the presidency, the United States Senate, abolish the Supreme Court, and reconstitute it a different way? Do they have advocated for getting rid of the border and getting rid of ICE? These radical provisions don't make sense to the American people. But it's where the DSA, the Democratic Socialists of America, or the communists are. The question is, how is that going to play into the rest of the Democrats, the old school traditional liberal Democrats? They haven't made that decision. And until they do, I think you're going to see a party in disarray that has no leader, has no ability to actually raise money, and will flail in the midterms compared to a party run by Donald Trump, led by Donald Trump, and offering solutions to Americans that make common sense. to them. I'm Jason Chaffetz, Fox News contributor and host of the Jason in the House podcast.
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0: 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Steve Hallstrom, Jay Thomas, Janae White, and Dean Wysocki are running the show. 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The Flag. 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
1: Two world leaders in the middle of conflicts go to the White House. I'm Dave Anthony, Fox News. First up in a little over 3 hours, it's Ukraine's president discussing not just the war with Russia. Volodymyr Zelensky plans to show President Trump Russia's been helping Iran target American troops in the U.S. conflict.
2: Ukraine says it struck an Iranian ship in the Caspian Sea that was carrying military cargo, highlighting the growing Russia-Iran partnership and eliciting anger from Iran's foreign minister. Quote, what the freeloader in Kyiv did cannot go unanswered.
1: That's Fox's Jennifer Griffin. And when Zelensky leaves, it's Israeli Prime Minister Benjamin Netanyahu's turn to meet with President Trump.
3: The pair are expected to discuss the war in Iran and the next steps forward in this conflict. We know the New York Post reports that Netanyahu will share intelligence with the president about Pickaxe Mountain next to the Natanz nuclear facility.
1: That's Fox's Trey Yingston, Tel Aviv. For the fourth straight night, there were no U.S. attacks on Iran following 13 straight days of bombing. The president told a rally in Michigan.
4: We're beating the hell out of them, but we'll see how it turns out. Right now, they have very friendly negotiations going on.
1: And oil prices are down again today, about 3% after spiking back up during the resumed fighting. The price of the gas pump is down a penny this morning. Both Zelensky and Netanyahu will also attend a funeral today for late Senator Lindsey Graham at Washington National Cathedral, where President Trump will speak. Before that, Graham's casket will arrive at the U.S. Capitol this morning for a ceremony. In Seattle, they keep searching for a third possible suspect in Sunday night's shooting at a food festival that sent panicked people running and left three people dead, four wounded.
5: We now know that at least two people exchanged gunfire outside the Seattle Center Armory. One is in custody, and a second has been identified as the 19-year-old deceased man.
1: That's Seattle Mayor Katie Wilson. The accused shooter in custody is 15 years old. 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
1: The Trump-Netanyahu meeting this morning to discuss the Iran conflict comes after Iran hanged two more people in a public display to further crack down on anti-government protests that raged back in January.
18: Abulfazi Sepahi Bajani and Amir Hussein Safari Hossein Abadi were charged with taking part in the killing of security force members. The pair, the latest in a surge of executions linked to huge anti-regime protests that swept Iran at the start of the year. In June alone, 109 people, including three women, were put to death, most on charges related to political unrest. United Nations experts have condemned a recent hearing in which 12 young men all received a death sentence. Courtroom proceedings were closed, and there have been reports of ill treatment and a lack of access to legal counsel. Jonathan Savage, Fox News.
1: Under much different circumstances and not for public display,

0: play. Two men will also be put to death here in the U.S. today in Florida.
1: It would be the first time in nearly a decade that a state has carried out two executions in a single day. An ex-cop convicted in the murder of a young girl and an octogenarian are scheduled to be executed. The 80-year-old inmate convicted of the 1986 killing of his ex-girlfriend's parents would be the second oldest inmate put to death in U.S. history. Florida Governor Ron DeSantis has been stepping up executions over the past 18 months. Gary Baumgarten, Fox News.
0: Another plea from Savannah Guthrie to whoever kidnapped her mother, who remains missing.
2: I'm asking you, begging you, to do the right thing now.
0: The Today Show co-hosted an Instagram video. Her mother, Nancy Guthrie, was abducted from her Arizona home nearly 6 months ago, and there's still no person of interest in the police investigation. An earthquake shook up Japan, hitting Kumamoto about 500 miles south of Tokyo. The USGS says the magnitude 6.8. No reports of major damage. A tsunami advisory issued. On Wall Street, stock futures are mixed. I'm Dave Anthony. This is Fox News.
3: We'll see decreasing clouds throughout the morning hours, a little patchy smoke as well. We'll have light winds as we head throughout the day and highs today in the mid-90s. Overnight tonight, look for some partly cloudy skies, a little patchy smoke with lows in the upper 60s, and sunny and hot on your Wednesday with highs in the mid to upper 90s. And then we'll see a slight chance of an isolated shower or storm as we head into Thursday. From the Flag Skywatch Weather Center, I'm Chief Meteorologist Dean Wysocki.
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6: First alert weather day. This is throughout the day on Monday. Slick roads out there when you're traveling.
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10: 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And it's true. That's what we do, where you're getting a bunch of news and you're getting it from different perspectives and you're getting different. And you know that news outlets have agendas, oftentimes hidden agendas, the stories that they cover, the stories they don't cover. As my friend and colleague on WMAL, Chris Plant, says, the most insidious form of the media bias is what they choose not to cover. And we're seeing it play out before our very eyes. Good morning. I'm Larry O'Connor. It's O'Connor and Company here in the Relief Factor studios. The mainstream media, the corporate media, the legacy media, the brands that you're told are the only real media that you should care about, ABC, CBS, NBC, Washington Post, New York Times, virtually silent on one of the most important consequential stories that we have seen in many years. And it's been developing for several days now. The story hit, I want to say, Friday night, maybe midday Saturday. The first coverage that we tracked, thanks to the great work of Tom Elliott at Grabian. Tom Elliott and the whole team at Grabian do such a great job of monitoring the media and showing you what they're doing and what they're saying. And Tom himself is just a champion here on stories like this, where he's kept all the receipts. He's got all the video. He's got all of the data. And this story, if you haven't already guessed, is the release of the Anthony Fauci diaries. We led with it yesterday. We talked about it in multiple segments. It's kind of a big deal. We kind of went through hell during the pandemic. Our children were damaged during the pandemic. They are still recovering from it. Horrible decisions were made that ruined people's lives. And it all comes back in many instances to this one man, Anthony Fauci. Now, I know it's not all his fault. And I know that if you look at the decisions that were made by elected officials who were in charge of state's policies in reaction to the pandemic. It was a little bit like playing roulette. You know, if your ball happened to be on one of those 50 little spaces that gave you a Governor Ron DeSantis or a Governor Kristi Noem or a Governor Greg Abbott, you know, you won the roulette game. If your ball was in the little slot representing a state like Virginia or California or New York or Illinois or Maryland, well, you lost a lot. It was a crapshoot. But those states that did destroy your lives, destroy your businesses, destroyed your profession, destroyed your family, those governors were informed by Anthony Fauci. In fact, the governors like Ron DeSantis or Greg Abbott, Kristi Noem, those governors got mocked and ridiculed and dragged through the slime by the media and by Anthony Fauci for killing grandma, for putting us all in danger. They're still wearing that scarlet letter, even though years later we know for a fact exactly what went on. And now we know that that man, the most influential, most pivotal expert who likened himself to science. If you disagree with me, you disagree with science. That man was lying the entire time. He was writing in his personal diary things that were completely contrary to what he was saying in public, many cases what he was saying publicly under oath to Congress and to the Senate. And we've had this question before on the program, but I would like to visit it again because I think it's appropriate. What charges would you like brought up against Anthony Fauci? What criminal charges? At the very least, perjury is a slam dunk, a layup, a complete and total no-brainer. 855-784-4255. How does this play out now? He's going to testify before Senator Rand Paul's committee tomorrow. And the only hope he has to avoid prosecution at this point with the evidence that we've got is to take the Fifth. That's not true. He has one other option. He could actually be truthful and completely publicly humiliate himself, but at least he will avoid prosecution. You see, theoretically, everything up until now that he has done and said, right up through January 20th, 2021, he has a pardon for. Now, it's an auto pen pardon, and that will have to be tested. And the only way to test an auto pen pardon is to actually bring charges against an individual and see if the courts will respect an auto pen pardon. But tomorrow, when he is sworn in and he is asked to account for the lies that he told under oath and how they were completely contrary to what he was writing privately in his diary, the only way he can avoid new crimes as of tomorrow that the pardon doesn't cover is to take the Fifth or to say, yeah, I lied. I lied under oath. Thankfully, Joe Biden gave me a pardon. And here's why I lied. It was for the greater good. You know, you might do that. How do you want this to play out? 855-784-4255. 855-784-4255. I cannot express how maddening it is to live in the media environment in which we find ourselves, where the respected corporate brands have ignored this story. As of the end of this program yesterday, only Fox News and Fox Business and Newsmax of the three major cable networks mentioned this story and covered this story, although they didn't cover it as much as I would expect. And that's, oh, I was talking about how great a job Tom Elliott has done at Grebian. Tom also took account of this coverage as well. He's able, through the Grebian platform and the Grebian app, to be able to see how often a story is mentioned on various channels. By the end of the day yesterday, there was nary a mention throughout the day on the major networks or in the nightly news. You know, they can find time to do a puff piece about how ice cream is no longer the favorite summer dessert treat. CNN had that story last week, I saw. But Anthony Fauci, they don't talk about. Why? Well, if you look at the diaries, you'll learn why. Because the networks and the media personalities and the people who call themselves journalists and give themselves awards at the White House Correspondents Association dinner where really they're just glorified teleprompter readers sitting in an air-conditioned studio at a plexiglass desk. Those people who are supposed to cover the story for you last night, well, they're part of the story. Their names are sprinkled throughout the Anthony Fauci diaries. They're the problem. And to tell this story, they'd have to be telling on themselves. So they ignore it. And I'm not going to complain about it because it brings you here. It brings you right here every single day to not just make sense of the news, but to actually hear the news that they're willfully ignoring elsewhere. Do we have RFK yet? Are we good with those? Let's start if we've got them. Not yet? Okay, we'll get to that in a moment. But I do want to hear, just so you know, this, I think, is my favorite clip of all yesterday. And there's a couple of great accounts on the X platform. Maze Moore, which I subscribe to, actually. He finds clips from way back in yesteryear, as well as Western Lensman. Those are two clips. They're anonymous people, but they do a great job finding video. In addition to Tom Elliott Agrabian, who I just mentioned. This, I think, is my favorite one because this is October of 2020, just as voters were ready to vote for their president. And Anthony Fauci did 60 Minutes. Now, I just want to repeat myself. Anthony Fauci was given permission by the White House to go on 60 Minutes 1 month before Election Day. So that right there tells you that, you know, the guy was doing quite a bit of media and quite a bit of high-profile, influential media. And one thing that you learn reading these diaries is how narcissistic Anthony Fauci was and how many media hits he did. He detailed all of them. He did a podcast that Julia Roberts was hosting on Zoom, for crying out loud. The guy would go to the opening of an envelope. He was everywhere. And yet, listen to this exchange on 60 Minutes.
11: Has the White House been controlling when you can speak with the media?
12: You know, I think you'd have to be honest to say yes. I certainly have not been allowed to go on many, many, many shows that have asked for me.
11: One of the most trusted voices in America, and yet you're not there. You're not allowed to talk with us. So can you understand the frustration that maybe there's been a restriction on the flow of information and on transparency?
12: You know, I think there has been a restriction, John.
10: This guy was on TV almost every day, at least once a day, for the entire year of 2020. And here he is on 60 Minutes, a month before Election Day, saying, yeah, they're keeping me quiet. They're silencing me. They're restricting me. I'm not allowed to get out there. And I love the objective news anchor there, the objective journalist. You're the most trusted voice in America. Which, for all I know, probably was true. He was the most trusted. But that doesn't mean he's being honest. You know, it's funny how dishonest people can be trusted. This is how cults actually are developed. Every time you look back at a cult, you know, years later and say, why were people, you know, why did people subscribe to that cult? Why did they become, you know, X, Y, or Z, whatever, you know, the suicide cult of the Branch Davidians or whatever. How did that happen? I said, well, they had a charismatic person who was lying to them, but he was trusted. They trusted him. They believed in him. They were dazzled. Just because you're trusted doesn't mean you're honest. My hunch is that the White House said, yeah, Tony, you're not helping. Maybe you need to take a break from your media hits. He was everywhere, and here he is on 60 Minutes a month before the election complaining he didn't do enough media. All right, you'll hear from RFK Jr. in a moment.
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3: We'll see decreasing clouds throughout the morning hours, a little patchy smoke as well. We'll have light winds as we head throughout the day and highs today in the mid-90s. Overnight tonight, look for some partly cloudy skies, a little patchy smoke with lows in the upper 60s, and sunny and hot on your Wednesday with highs in the mid to upper 90s. And then we'll see a slight chance of an isolated shower or storm as we head into Thursday. From the Flag Skywatch Weather Center, I'm Chief Meteorologist Dean Wysocki.
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10: Anthony Fauci was warned as early as January of 2020 that the virus appears to have been engineered and was not naturally occurring. Also in January of 2020, according to his own diary entry, he had privately concluded that the Wuhan market probably was not the original source, which means obviously it was the lab. Proximal origin paper, that's the paper that was central to the theory that this was naturally occurring and then it just happened in the wet market and there's nothing they can do about it. That ended up being funded through grants that Anthony Fauci oversaw and ensured went into the organization that made that paper. The relationships in the celebrity status is something that is ubiquitous in these diaries as well. On the same page of a diary entry where he would note, 3,000 dead today, he would then write next to it, say, Maureen Dowd wrote a really nice column about me, really flattering. Those were the Anthony Fauci diaries that were released over the weekend. News outlets started talking about it on Sunday, at Fox News at least. Social media was exploding about it. Right of center websites had stories starting Sunday. I'm the editor of Town Hall. We had stories, and we continue to post stories with new revelations in these diaries. By the way, this is also a preview of the hearings that will be held tomorrow. When you're in the news business and you've got a big story that impacts everyone, and I mean everyone, who's the audience for this? Everyone. Everyone who suffered during COVID-19. Do you know how many people were refused the ability to sit by their spouse's bedside as they died in a hospital room alone? Do you know how many children were set back by years at the most important part of their educational development because of the strong-arm tactics and so-called recommendations that were really blackmail set up by Anthony Fauci? We were all affected by this man. We now learn just how insidiously deceptive he was and what an egomaniac he is. I don't know. I think that's a story over at Town Hall and in Salem Media on the radio station you're listening to right now. This story got picked up on Sunday, continued all day yesterday with new posts, new segments. Steve in Minnesota, jump in here, Steve. We've got Secretary of Health and Human Services, Robert Kennedy Jr. He did Laura Ingraham last night. I want you to hear that, and I want you to hear some more of what we've learned about Anthony Fauci. But I also want to hear from you because you were affected by this, and we'll start with Steve in Minnesota. Steve, what do you think needs to be done here with Anthony Fauci? What does justice look like to you?
0: Good morning. I think that... He absolutely is a narcissist. If you look at his body language as the process went on, you can see he's getting more and more enamored with himself. He also suffers from, I don't like to say it, short man's disease. Imagine little Tony being out there. Wouldn't he be picked for sports? He's a smart guy. His deception, though, had really damaged people. I have 8 grandkids, 6 of which lived through this. They have all struggled with different things. I think that he seriously should be... probably held conspiracy for murder. He did this all intentionally. He did this for his own benefit. And I think it's really tragic. I wish that more people would be knowledgeable about what just came out, and maybe eventually they will.
10: Yeah, that's the hope. That's why we're going to continue to talk about it and draw focus on it. It's like people forgot exactly how our lives were devastated during this entire affair, or they just want to forget it, you know. And I understand that. Steve, thank you. Steve in Minnesota, listening, watching on Salem News Channel. John in Michigan, come on in here, John, listening on the Patriot there in Detroit. You got a big primary week from today, John. What do you say? What needs to be done with Fauci? Do you want to test the auto pen pardon and see how effective it is?
1: Oh, absolutely, Larry. I didn't know Anthony Fauci before COVID hit, honestly, to be totally honest. I didn't even know the man's name. But I've always gone by the adage to trust my gut. And from the day, and I'm not exaggerating, the day that this man came on television, I was not enamored with him. I thought he was a leprechaun. When I saw him speak, I saw him pushing an agenda. I was anti-vaccine. I was skeptical of everything about COVID from day one, and I think this man should be held for crimes against humanity, and he should suffer all the consequences of our legal system. And I certainly hope that our legislators and people actually have the guts to do this.
10: Thank you, John, in Michigan. 855-784-4255. We've got more of this story and more of your reaction coming up this hour. 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
2: Two world leaders in the middle of conflicts go to the White House. I'm Dave Anthony, Fox News. First up in a little over 3 hours, it's Ukraine's president discussing not just the war with Russia. Volodymyr Zelensky plans to show President Trump Russia's been helping Iran target American troops in the U.S. conflict.
4: Ukraine says it struck an Iranian ship in the Caspian Sea that was carrying military cargo, highlighting the growing Russia-Iran partnership and eliciting anger from Iran's foreign minister. Quote, what the freeloader in Kyiv did cannot go unanswered.
2: That's Fox's Jennifer Griffin. And when Zelensky leaves, it's Israeli Prime Minister Benjamin Netanyahu's turn to meet with President Trump.
5: The pair are expected to discuss the war in Iran and the next steps forward in this conflict. We know the New York Post reports that Netanyahu will share intelligence with the president about Pickaxe Mountain, next to the Natanz nuclear facility.
2: That's Fox's Trey Yingston, Tel Aviv. For the fourth straight night, there were no U.S. attacks on Iran following 13 straight days of bombing. The president told a rally in Michigan.
6: We're beating the hell out of them, but we'll see how it turns out. Right now, they have very friendly negotiations going on.
2: And oil prices are down again today, about 3% after spiking back up during the resumed fighting. The price of the gas pump is down a penny this morning. Both Zelensky and Netanyahu will also attend a funeral today for late Senator Lindsey Graham at Washington National Cathedral, where President Trump will speak. Before that, Graham's casket will arrive at the U.S. Capitol this morning for a ceremony. In Seattle, they keep searching for a third possible suspect in Sunday night's shooting at a food festival that sent panicked people running and left three people dead, four wounded.
7: We now know that at least two people exchanged gunfire outside the Seattle Center Armory. One is in custody, and a second has been identified as the 19-year-old deceased man.
2: That's Seattle Mayor Katie Wilson. The accused shooter in custody is 15 years old. 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
38: 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No reserve prices. Steve Hallstrom, Jay Thomas, Janae White, and Dean Wysocki are running the show. 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
3: We'll see decreasing clouds throughout the morning hours, a little patchy smoke as well. We'll have light winds as we head throughout the day and highs today in the mid-90s. Overnight tonight, look for some partly cloudy skies, a little patchy smoke with lows in the upper 60s. And sunny and hot on your Wednesday with highs in the mid to upper 90s. And then we'll see a slight chance of an isolated shower or storm as we head into Thursday. From the Flag Skywatch Weather Center, I'm Chief Meteorologist Dean Wysocki.
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10: Coming up in the 7 o'clock hour, Phil Kirpin is going to join us. Phil was one of the clarion voices challenging Anthony Fauci early on in 2020. For his efforts, of course, he was demonized. I think he was censored at one point by the social media platforms. You weren't allowed to challenge Anthony Fauci, ever. One of the first people in Congress to challenge Anthony Fauci was Senator Rand Paul. Now, Senator Rand Paul did it from a position of authority because he is a medical doctor. He is an ophthalmologist. When he's on recess, as the Senate is attempting to go on right now, he goes back to his state of Kentucky and he performs eye surgery on children. He knows a lot about medicine. And so he challenged Anthony Fauci. He was the first one, the tip of the spear, to do it. And now he'll be following up with Dr. Fauci tomorrow on Capitol Hill, where Anthony Fauci will either tell the truth and admit that he lied to the American people, or he'll take the fifth. If he says anything else, he's opening himself up to new perjury charges that won't be affected by his auto pen pardon. So it'll be a fascinating thing to watch. But you have to really understand the media environment to really understand why Jake Tapper didn't run with this story much yesterday, if he mentioned it at all. Partly, I'm sure it's because that all through the diaries, Jake Tapper's name kept coming up as having dinner at his house. I don't think they were wearing masks, by the way. While you were told that you couldn't have friends over for dinner, Jake Tapper had Anthony Fauci over for dinner. And then if you remember right, if anyone came on Jake Tapper's show to challenge the narrative that Fauci was promulgating from state to state, well, Jake Tapper became a bulldog defending his pal Tony and calling that guest who, like Phil Kirpin, who will be joining us in 30 minutes, who was challenging whether there was any science behind using these cloth masks or social distancing or et cetera, et cetera. Jake Tapper was saying that they were stupid Neanderthals, anti-science, and they were going to get people killed. But when Rand Paul had that very first hearing, it was an explosion on cable news, including the aforementioned CNN. At the time, friend of this program, Mary Catherine Hamm, one of the few right-of-center voices that was allowed on CNN, and I think it was because she wasn't a big fan of Donald Trump at the time, and so, of course, CNN wanted her on. She said something very clear to the CNN panel, who were all criticizing Rand Paul for actually challenging this powerful government official. Here, take a listen and remember what Mary Catherine Hamm said at the time.
11: What is the purpose of this fixation on attacking Anthony Fauci?
12: Well, I don't think it's entirely a game. I think it's that Fauci is a very powerful public official who deserves and rarely gets tough questioning in almost any realm. He gets, frankly, a lot of fangirling and a lot of just sort of forum for his ideas, and he doesn't get a lot of pushback. Senator Paul understood the assignment here. He's asking about a tough subject that admittedly none of us are experts on, but I would like to know a lot more about. And despite his protestations, tough questions for Dr. Anthony Fauci are not attacks on science itself. This is something we should talk about. Further, Fauci has something to do with the numbers on his own level of trustworthiness. He has at least twice, and I will be gentle in saying, at least shaded the truth about his COVID pronouncements based on his own judgment on what the public can handle.
10: That is an earnest news analyst brought on to give her opinion on a cable station who is trying so hard but very effectively to thread the needle of what she can say to express what people like her, like me, like you, think about Anthony Fauci and the news at hand without getting fired by the powers that be. Because if you cross the line a little bit on CNN, you're out on your butt. By the way, long story short, eventually Mary Catherine Hamm was canned by CNN, but that's a whole other story. Secretary of Health and Human Services Robert Kennedy Jr. last night, Fox News Channel with Laura Ingraham. We'll start with clip 8 here, if you could. Here's the secretary.
13: He was given a pardon, prospectively, from the last administration. We don't know if it was an auto pen pardon. It doesn't really matter for legality purposes, but Americans want to know, a lot of them, is there going to be any accountability for trillions of dollars lost, children's education destroyed, and public health reputation, public health industry reputation shattered?
6: Yeah, and millions of people injured. You know, he lied about masks, he lied about social distancing, he lied about the transmission, he lied about natural immunity, he lied about the capacity, as you just said, of the vaccine to prevent infection. He got
0: vaccinated, a very, very public press conference in January of 2020. And then 5 months later, he had, and this is the first time that we knew this from the diary, he had a pulmonary infarction, which is one of the adverse events that NIH, CDC, and FDA said are expected from the vaccine. He never told anybody. He got treated for it privately by the best doctors in America. At the same time, he was telling everybody that that was not an adverse event.
10: Incredible. Incredible. And you wouldn't know it on the other stations. You wouldn't know it in the New York Times. You wouldn't know it in the Washington Post. Sam in Philadelphia. That would be the city of brotherly love. You're getting LeBron, aren't you, Sam? You must be excited. Sam in Philly. What do you think? You're on O'Connor and Company.
9: Hey, good morning. Good show. And we did get him. I'm a little, honestly, I think he's just massaging himself and he's just looking to get a ring with a fourth different team, which he'd be the only player in NBA history to do that.
10: Yeah.
9: Right? So that's the button.
10: Good luck.
9: Push. Yeah. But with Fauci, listen, man, there's a lot on him as guilt and more coupled. Two presidents, Obama told him to stop the gain of function research on his way out. And then this guy finds a backdoor way of funding this. I lost two very good friends from this. They were way too young to be dying. This guy needs to be held accountable. He's responsible almost solely. I mean, when two presidents tell you to stop doing this and you backdoor that money in to do this gain of function, he's responsible for millions of people dying.
10: Yeah, and Sam, the first time I ever heard the term gain of function research was from Senator Rand Paul. I doubt any of his colleagues knew what it was, but Paul knew what it was. Fauci was surprised by it, I think, and that's when he started fudging the truth under oath. And now we all know what gain-of-function research is, but that seems to be the original sin, sort of the ground zero in this whole thing. Is that what you're picking up?
9: Yes, sir. Yes, sir. He knew exactly what he was doing as far as what needs to happen to him. So bring him down to South Philly. Bring him down here to South. We'll teach him what happens with people like this.
10: We need justice here, but I don't know if we need South Philly street justice, Sam. But I appreciate the call. And we will see you at the, not this year's Army-Navy game, but next year's Army-Navy game is in Philadelphia. And I got to say, Philadelphia, I make jokes about Philadelphia because I'm in D.C. and it's the law we have to. But that city shines like a beacon on the weekend of the Army-Navy game. I love that town that day. Randy in Knoxville, Tennessee, wants to pick up the thread on gain of function. Go ahead, Randy. Thanks for calling in. You're on O'Connor and Company.
14: Hey, thanks, Larry. Yeah, if I could preface it, I don't understand about these presidential pardons of crimes in the future that have not been committed yet. You know, what does that mean? Like Fauci could come out with a machine gun and mow people down and he's covered for the rest of his life.
10: No, and Randy, thanks. Let me, because that's sort of misrepresented sometimes. It's not crimes that he might commit. It's crimes that he might be charged with in the future. In other words, it's crimes that he's already committed that someone might bring charges against him in the future, not crimes that he might commit in the future. In other words, anything that he did, if he jaywalked the day after he got that pardon, he can be arrested and he can be tried for that. So it's not for something he committed. It's for something that someone may bring against him for what he did in the past. Does that make sense?
14: Yeah, and I appreciate you clarifying that. Now I'm fixed up. I look at, just like your last caller from Philly said, he helped our adversary, China, procure a weapon of mass destruction. Now, that is what I think is a crime against humanity. And it brings me to the Nuremberg trials, where we hung and imprisoned Nazis for committing crimes against humanity. And I think, and what Rand Paul, what you were just talking about, it looks to me, with him disobeying the orders of previous presidents, he did this for profit, for money that those Chinese commies gave him. Charge him with crimes against humanity, just like the Philly guy just said, he's responsible for the death of millions.
10: Randy in Knoxville, thank you, friend. I appreciate the call. And I got to say, my dear friend Julie Gunlock, who is the co-host of this program, she's on medical leave right now. She is smiling right now if she's listening, because she saw this drumbeat of, let's, live and let live. Let's let bygones be bygones. We're just going to forgive and move on. It was the fog of war. Mistakes were made, but we want to move forward. That was the drumbeat that we heard coming out of COVID when the truth started to come out. And Julie Gunlock said, no, we want revenge. We will not forget what you put us through. We will not forget what you put our children through. We will not forget. More of RFK Jr. last night. Here is clip 9, speaking with Laura Ingraham.
13: Well, he's working at Georgetown, I believe, or got some position at Georgetown. What do you say to Georgetown University tonight?
0: Well, I say read the diaries. Read, and then, you know, you asked about the possibility of him actually facing justice.
13: He's a professor there.
0: He's going to testify in front of Rand Paul's committee this week. He has immunity against all of the things that he did prior to President Biden signing, or the electronic pen signing his pardon, but he could perjure himself now. So there are many things that he said that we know are lies, and Rand Paul presumably is going to ask him about those things. And if he lies again, then he could be subject to perjury prosecution.
10: Yeah, there are some that believe he's still subject to perjury prosecution for what he's already lied about under oath. The only thing that's keeping him from being prosecuted from that is this pardon. And you just heard Laura Ingraham say that there's no legal distinction between an auto pen pardon and a hand signed pardon. I'd love to test that. She may be right. I mean, she's got a law degree. I think she clerked with Justice Thomas, if I remember right. So she knows the law. But let's test that out. As of now, that's a legal theory that's never been tested. You see, to get an auto pen pardon, you would think that there would have to be some level of paperwork that was executed, that there was some check and balance that you can. I've got a good idea. The best way to test whether that auto pen pardon was exactly what the President of the United States wanted to get done, and that the President of the United States just, instead of signing the pardon himself, told his staff to use the auto pen, which is funny because the President did sign one pardon by hand and didn't use the auto pen. That was the pardon for his son, Hunter Biden. But at the time, the President of the United States, Joe Biden, we're told he was fully informed, fully aware of completely sound mind, and all the I's were dotted and the T's were crossed. And time for him to sign the pardon, and he just said, you know what, use the auto pen for it. Is a great way to determine if that's the case. Let's bring the president in as well and have him testify about his knowledge and state of mind with the use of the auto pen. That would be good. He's great under oath. 855-784-4255.
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3: We'll see decreasing clouds throughout the morning hours, a little patchy smoke as well. We'll have light winds as we head throughout the day and highs today in the mid-90s. Overnight tonight, look for some partly cloudy skies, a little patchy smoke with lows in the upper 60s, and sunny and hot on your Wednesday with highs in the mid to upper 90s. And then we'll see a slight chance of an isolated shower or storm as we head into Thursday. From the Flag Skywatch Weather Center, I'm Chief Meteorologist Dean Wysocki.
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1: I will take more of your calls in a moment, and a little bit more on Anthony Fauci and tomorrow's hearing. I love all the calls that I'm seeing on the board. Radu in Potomac is a longtime listener on WMAL, and he says he doesn't care about Fauci or what happened. He wants to know if we're getting out of Iran and if supermarket prices are going down. Radu, I appreciate it, and I love you, brother. And you're right. That's all important stuff. We have a lot of time all morning long. We talk about a lot of different topics. We care about this. And I think by the energy that we're getting from callers all across the country, a lot of people care about it. The fact that the media is ignoring the story is, to me, a big red flag that it's huge. And ultimately, you're right. I mean, if we just cared about people getting reelected, we would be beating the drum on getting out of Iran and getting supermarket prices down. And I do care about people getting reelected and about the majority. I think that we've displayed that. The problem is that's not the entirety of our job here. Our job is to talk about things that other people aren't talking about, especially if it impacts our lives. And if there's no justice coming out of COVID-19, if there's no justice coming out of what the government did to us, if people don't pay a price, then just get ready for the next time it's going to happen. And that's part of what we do here, too. We really do try to speak truth to power, and there's no one as powerful, clearly, as Anthony Fauci, who still holds sway over these people. So I respectfully disagree, but I appreciate you chiming in. This is our final 4 days now for our Food for the Poor campaign, and that means these are the last chances to hop on over to LarryOShow.com, click on the Give Food banner, and bless children and families in many countries throughout our hemisphere. Ed Rain is the president and CEO of Food for the Poor. He says his team has been humbled by your generosity so far.
2: We work in 20 countries in the Caribbean and Latin America, and people who have no other resources except the incredible generosity of typically Americans who, you know, time and time again, you know, really just give from the bottom of their heart and through their love for thy neighbor. And so this is a faith-based organization, and through our church networks in all these countries, we're able to get the aid to where it needs to be.
1: These are people of deep abiding faith at Food for the Poor, and they take their mission seriously. 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Just go to LarryOShow.com, click on that banner at the top of the page. It's LarryOShow.com. That's the show page. And then click that banner at the top of the page. Thank you for that. Let's do Anita in Virginia, listening on WMAL. Good morning, Anita. Thanks for tuning in here to O'Connor and Company. What do you think of Anthony Fauci and what needs to happen here?
3: Good morning, Larry. Thanks for taking my call. With regard to Dr. Fauci, you know, the International Criminal Court has been in the news recently thanks to Mandani's obsession with Netanyahu. And because Fauci's guidance affected the guidance that other public health officials gave to their people around the world, he has the deaths of millions of other people on his hands. And the other thing is that he has never once, that I'm aware of, even remotely hinted at, well, it was in the early days. We were still trying to figure things out. Yeah. He is absolutely 100% positive that his advice from day one till now was spot on perfect. And the other point is that my understanding is that his attorneys were pestering the Biden administration up until the time Trump was sworn in for a pardon. So what does that tell you about his sense of guilt?
1: That Anita, straight marks across the board. You're right about all of it. And by the way, you're right. I mean, he may try that. He may try, oh, you know, it was early and we didn't know what we were dealing with. But his own notes in his own diary contradict that. He knew exactly what he was dealing with. He was talking to his counterpart, Dr. Gao, over in China at the time, the person who heads China's version of the CDC. This is in January of 2020, before most people had ever heard about this virus, and a full 2 months before he recommended the lockdown. So that's not going to fly. And Anita, thank you. I appreciate that call from Virginia. He might try this one, though. This was on The Hills Rising. This was a streaming news show. My friend Batya was hosting that day. Fauci was on. This was like in 2022, right? So this is like 2 years after we were starting to learn the truth about how the virus spread. Again, understand, he knew early on exactly the dangers. He knew what the mortality rate was. He came out and said, oh, it's 10 times the annual flu numbers, which means a 1% mortality rate. No, he knew at the time that it was around 0.2% mortality rate, which was like a bad flu season. But he didn't tell you that. He struck fear into the hearts of all Americans so that they would drop everything and buy into the outrageous recommendations he made to shut down our nation. And so here it was in 2022 when we learned a lot more about what went on. Listen.
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5: 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You're asking me questions.
1: Didn't recommend locking anything down. Funny, because here's a diary entry from March of 2020. I spoke with Bill de Blasio, mayor of New York City, and convinced him, based on what I was saying publicly in my conversations tonight, to close the New York City schools. I went on to tell him he should close the bars and restaurants in New York City as well. So there he is 2 years later doing media saying, I never shut anything down. 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
1: Two world leaders discussing two American adversaries. I'm Dave Anthony, Fox News. That's what'll happen this morning at the White House, where Ukraine's President Volodymyr Zelensky will go first and not just talk about the war with Russia. Fox's Jennifer Griffin reports.
2: Zelensky says he will share evidence with President Trump. Russia is providing Iran satellite imagery of U.S. bases in the Middle East, helping Iran target U.S. troops.
1: And that Iran conflict will also be a big topic when Israel's Prime Minister Benjamin Netanyahu sits down with the president after a fourth straight night without bombing following 13 days of U.S. attacks. Fox's Trey Yinks monitoring from Tel Aviv.
3: Reports indicate Oman presented a proposal to Iran that would open the Strait of Hormuz. From July 24th to the 26th, 29 vessels passed through this critical waterway, according to international shipping data. President Trump indicated you can't bribe Iran to keep the strait open.
4: No, you can't bribe them. You got to beat them, and we're beating the hell out of them, but we'll see how it turns out.
1: Well, that was the president at a rally in Michigan. Later today, he'll speak at Lindsey Graham's funeral.
5: The casket carrying the late Senator Lindsey Graham will be brought into the Capitol Rotunda for a ceremony. This morning, congressional leaders are expected to speak. And while this event is closed to the public, it will be live streamed. He will then be taken to the National Cathedral for a ceremony there at 2 o'clock.
1: That's Fox's Jessica Rosenthal. Zelensky and Netanyahu will attend that service. And later this evening, Zelensky will meet with senators to discuss Ukraine's battle against Russia. And Fox's Chad Pergram reports from the Capitol.
6: To honor Graham, the Senate will take a test vote tonight on a Russia sanctions bill. Graham secured a deal on sanctions just before he died.
7: We've got Russia down, and we're choking.
1: That is Republican Senator John Kennedy. Now, last night, senators gave preliminary approval for Jay Clayton to be the next director of national intelligence. That will set up a final confirmation vote for the Trump nominee later this week. America's listening to Fox News.
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1: Well, back to President Trump at that rally in Michigan. He also spoke out again against socialism, which some progressive Democrats are backing ahead of the November elections.
4: This is a serious threat because they're going to give promise all sorts of things. In 1 year, the country will be absolutely bankrupt. You'll live in squalor. You'll live in fear.
10: At the General Motors Proving Grounds in Milford, Michigan, President Trump took in high-speed racing demonstrations and a tour of factory floors before making his pitch to a packed assembly plant of auto workers.
4: There are more Americans working today in the United States of America than at any time in history. How about that? That's a stat that's hard to beat.
10: The president also touted tariffs, including a 25% import tax on foreign cars. Polls show tariffs are not popular with voters, and President Trump's approval ratings on the economy are sliding. Jared Halpern, Fox News.
1: Well, there is some new concern in a new Fox News poll related to artificial intelligence.
11: 70% of voters opposing building data centers in their area, with just 30% approving. And while nearly 8 in 10 voters prefer slower data center construction, MAGA supporters and Republican men are more likely to prefer the rapid growth of AI data centers. More white college-educated women and liberal voters do not. Those who favor data centers cite economic benefits, including jobs and community investment, as well as technological benefits. Half of those who oppose

0: Data centers say environmental issues are their main concern. Jeff Manosso, Fox News.
1: Well, this morning, Federal Reserve policymakers gathered to assess the economy at a two-day meeting. It ends tomorrow. No interest rate change is expected. On Wall Street, Dow futures are up, but NASDAQ futures are down. I'm Dave Anthony, and this is Fox News.
2: Lisa Damoth, a Republican who delivers results.
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5: Minor drivers, Southwest of Horace heads up for upcoming travel changes. Starting today, crews with Red River Valley Alliance will begin shifting traffic onto the new County Road 14 bridge over the stormwater diversion channel. With the August 11 primary fast approaching, Republican candidate Mike Lindell says his upcoming state budget proposal will target widespread fraud and reform state spending. Lindell believes addressing issues within government assistance programs could yield massive savings for Minnesotans.
6: Most of the money, or a lot of it, comes from the 24 major welfare programs and over 400 NGOs in the state of Minnesota.
5: Lindell also cited education reform and eliminating property taxes for seniors as major priorities for his administration. North Dakota's wetlands are booming with the young waterfowl this summer. According to the state's annual mid-July survey, duck brood numbers have surged 55% over last year, paving the way for a stronger fall flight. Biologists say heavy precipitation in the Devil's Lake region and the far northwest created ideal brood habitat. Gadwalls and northern pintail saw dramatic increases, while redhead brood counts hit their highest mark in the survey's 62-year history. State wildlife officials remind sportsmen that maintaining intact prairie wetlands remains essential for long-term production. From the Flag Family Newsroom, I'm Jim Miller.
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14: 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And now, here's Alex Taylor and Kevin Flynn.
15: Oh, baby! Welcome to another beautiful day in America. And we are doing this thing called the Need to Know Morning Show. Let's go! Just Like Paradise. Going to be another hot one today. Alex and Kev, how are you? 95-ish.
16: Yeah, 94. I just refreshed.
15: That's 95-ish.
16: It is. We're at 67 now. 97 tomorrow, Uncle Kev. It is hot. Man alive. But we still have that chance of rain coming on Thursday. Dean has not switched that yet. 50% chance there. Friday, cooling down to 87, Saturday, 88, and sunny. So that's what the next couple are looking like. Going to be hot, hot, hot.
15: Yeah, buddy. It is coming up on 12 after 6 o'clock. I forgot to tell you yesterday. It was out on Saturday night. We had our the big Turkey Days dance, right, with 32 Below. And a young friend of my son, who listens quite a bit, was kind of a... I don't know, it was a bit humbling. He came up, he said, I need an Uncle Kev pro tip. What do you got? I was like, don't drink too much tonight.
16: Well, there
15: good
16: you
15: tip.
16: Go.
15: I don't think he listened because I saw him later in the evening and he was having a lot of fun. But.
16: That's funny. Uncle Kev pro tips. Pro tip of the day.
15: Yeah. I need an Uncle Kev pro tip. I was like, don't drink too much. Stay hydrated. Anyway, 12 past 6. We got a lot going on today. Bridget Reno will be here just after 7. As far as I know, anyway.
16: I believe.
15: She'll be here.
16: If everything works out all right.
15: If it's all good. So we got that just after 7. What's on TiVo today?
16: We're going to spend a good amount of time on the good Dr. Fauci. Jesse Waters had quite a bit to say about Fauci and his diary, and he was reading some of the diary to us. So we're going to go there. Pretty fun stuff, but except we all had to live through it. It's amazing what a narcissist Fauci was. Just fascinated with himself. And
15: kind of creepy, really.
16: They would have...
15: It was kind of creepy, the little bit that we had yesterday. Yeah,
16: You remember the Fauci candles? They were like the Christ... The Christ candles, you know?
15: They had the
16: Fauci candles and the bobbleheads and coloring books. I mean, on and on. And Fauci's diary talks about all this stuff. And so Jesse's going there. It's hilarious. We've got quite a few cuts, so it might take us a little bit to get through that. And then we have RFK Jr. talking to Laura about Fauci's diary and some of the things in there that he came across. Fauci got the vax, of course, and he got a side effect from it. And he went to the doctor for it, and he kept quiet. So he didn't even let people know he had an adverse reaction from that vax that he's been promoting.
15: Huh.
16: Yeah.
15: That'd surprise anybody?
16: Yeah, no. Right. Well, especially when we find out what a narcissist he was. Raymond Arroyo, we have him, too, talking about Fauci's diary. And his fascination with Hollywood celebrities. There's cuts with him, Julia Roberts, and
15: you can tell that every time he was on The View or any other show.
16: Oh, yeah. Just on and on with the celebrity worship. And then at the end of the show, we'll switch themes a little bit. John Thune, Leader Thune, was on talking about the Save America Act on Hannity. And if we can get this thing through or not, and what's going on with that, which I'm not hopeful.
15: Isn't that pathetic?
16: It really is.
15: Isn't that just pathetic?
16: We can't even get all the Republicans on board with that.
15: When did that become okay? In all these states, like Minnesota, when did cheating become okay? Whoever gave any of these state legislatures the go ahead? Yeah, go ahead and do the mail. You know, COVID, I know, but the level to which the cheating has been embraced and enabled,
16: allowed, yes,
15: and allowed and perpetrated, and
16: no consequences ever.
15: Unbelievable. And then these clowns sit around, it's Jim Crow 2.0. Black people can't get an ID. Nobody will be able, married women won't be able to get their, shut up.
16: I know.
15: Just do your job.
16: The lies from the left so they can keep cheating. It's just unbelievable.
15: Yeah.
16: I mean, you need
15: people
16: ID.
15: People seem to be okay with it. Not
16: you need ID for everything. You need an ID to pick up your prescriptions. You need an ID to buy alcohol. You need an ID to even go look at an apartment. You need ID for everything.
15: You need an ID to get anything. Go anywhere, do anything.
16: Rent a car, get on an airplane.
15: Everything.
16: But voting? we don't care about that. You don't need one.
15: Yeah. And that process doesn't need to have any integrity. Well, you don't need to really care about
16: Trump
15: that.
16: Asked that... they keep the Senate in session until they can figure this out. And I don't know if that's going to happen or not. I mean, these people, all they care about is going on their vacations and not getting their work done. But this is pretty important work. So who knows?
15: I am going to shoot a text to your senator. One of them, Kevin Cramer, is the only. I mean, I have Hovind's number too. But, you know, good luck getting either one of my senators in Minnesota to pay attention to any of this. But I'm going to tell Cramer, you need to be out loud on this.
16: Yeah.
15: Like, you don't need to come home. I don't want you on what's on your mind. I don't want you
16: you
15: on the radio. I don't want you doing crap until you're the loudest voice in the room screaming, stick around. Let's pass this thing. This is ridiculous.
16: Yeah. And the polls show 82% of Americans agree that only U.S. citizens should be allowed to vote. So what's the controversy here?
15: Oh, my gosh. I don't know. I got nothing. I know what else we've got. We got a couple things going on. Number one, the Ultimate Vegas Gridiron Giveaway to see the Herd play UNLV October 10th in Vegas. How about that?
16: That's awesome.
15: It'll be thunderstruck in the casino, hopefully not. Mm-hmm. It'll be a good weekend. Legion Stadium, VIP tickets, hotel, and the airfare. We're going to play that sounder before 7. We're going early today, so between now and 7 o'clock, next 43 minutes or so, you're going to hear that. And give me a number now. Give me your...
16: Let's go number 10.
15: All right, so you're going to be number 10, caller number 10, when we play that. I saw the phone rang right at the top of the hour because the promo played.
16: Oh, sure.
15: It's the same sounding kind of thing, and maybe we should fix that, but you'll hear Mr. Voice say, call now. So you'll be caller 10 when we play it, and well, you'll know. We'll tell you. Between now and 7, and we'll get you in the drawing. Then we're going to gather over at Kingpin's on September 14th, so that'll give you just about a month to get everything ready to go, and October 10th, you're out of here for Vegas to go see the Herd play, man.
16: That'll
15: That's going to
16: be
15: huge.
16: Mm-hmm.
15: So we got that going on. It is the 28th day of July, 2026. Happy Tuesday. Today, if you're wondering, a couple of reasons to celebrate. It's World Conservation Day today. Conserve. You know, there's a few things that probably should be conserved that I don't really care anymore. You know, it's like I'm gonna get mine while we have it.
16: kind of thing. Okay.
15: I'm trying to think of what that might be, but what do you suppose? Conserve like energy? No, I let the air conditioners run. Sorry.
16: Well, when it's like that. Close to 100, you kind of have to.
15: Yeah, I just run. World Hepatitis Day today.
16: Are we celebrating that? or is it awareness?
15: It's awareness, I'm sure.
16: Okay.
15: National Water Park Day. Boy.
16: Oh, those used to be fun.
15: Great water park in the day. I'm trying to think of the, over in Brainerd, we were over there for a ice fishing thing. It's the Great Wolf. Is that the Great Wolf Lodge or whatever? The Wolf Lake, whatever. They have an awesome water park at that place.
16: Oh, really?
15: Yeah, the slide goes like in and out of the building. I'm sure you've seen that. Yeah, the water slide goes. It's wild in there.
16: Wisconsin.
15: Nice one at
16: Wisconsin Dells was always fun too. Did you ever?
15: Make
16: a little family trip there.
15: Oh, all the time. Yeah, Tommy Bartlett Water Show and the whole thing. Yep. It's National Get Gnarly Day, dude. I worked with a guy. We called him Gnarly Charlie. Yep, his name was Charlie or Chuck. We call him Chuck, but he was Gnarly Charlie, and he was a California dude.
16: Obviously.
15: And he fit the name perfectly. I mean, he even talked like that. You know, it's like, dude, like Spicoli, kind of, you know?
16: Yeah. Mm-hmm.
15: National Talk in an Elevator Day today. Better than farting. But, you know,
16: well, yeah.
15: Don't do that.
16: People don't like to talk in elevators.
15: I don't think so.
16: What floor? That's about
15: leave
16: it.
15: Leave alone. Buffalo Soldiers Day today. It's National Milk Chocolate Day and National System Administrator Appreciation Day. If you have a system administrator, today's their day.
16: Milk chocolate, dark chocolate, or white chocolate? What's your favorite?
15: Oh, man. It's Milk Chocolate Day. Milk chocolate,
16: okay.
15: My favorite.
16: My favorite actually is the white chocolate, and then it's dark.
15: Oh. Are you ready for this? I just saw a thing on National Milk Chocolate Day. Get this. And this maybe is a testament to the society we live in 2026. 7% of all American adults believe that chocolate milk comes from brown cows.
16: I've seen that before.
15: I want to see that, but it doesn't surprise me.
16: Who's that stupid?
15: 7 out of 100 people will tell you that chocolate milk comes from brown
16: Maybe
15: cows.
16: Maybe little kids that don't know any better.
15: I don't know.
16: I don't think any adults would really believe that, do they?
15: Yeah. I don't have chocolate milk enough. I really don't drink a lot of milk, period.
16: I like chocolate milk. I don't buy it that often, but every now and then.
15: Chocolate milk makes the greatest hot chocolate. When you just heat up chocolate milk, you can even add a little Hershey's powder to it. Oh, it's that best hot
16: chocolate. Got to put the marshmallows in there, too.
15: There you go. Dino's rolling in. We'll get to the weather here, which is a lot of cutting and pasting as far as that goes. A little rain here and there. He'll give us the details. Big game James in the house talking sports. We'll get a business report at the bottom of the hour. Got Jim Miller in the newsroom. Some headlines coming up, and then TiVo will roll just after the bottom of the hour. What else did I see? The Prez just keeps on throwing the triggers out there. But again, he's calling for everybody to stay and do their job.
16: Yep, he is. And I think they should. They're always like, nope, we're on vacation. Let's go. We got to go talk to our constituents. Well, I think your constituents want you to get your job done.
15: Yeah, we know it's an 80-20 thing, at least.
16: Yeah.
15: Might even be higher. So there's that. The Federal Reserve is meeting this week. Maybe you saw this. They could announce tomorrow that interest rates are going up or not. Or the same. Who knows what these people are doing? And why do you need to keep rate? Why do the rates have to keep going up as much as the economy's booming? Why can't we drop those? Because the refi rate or mortgage rate now is just north of 6%. So a lot of people got loans when it was down to 2 to 3, 3.75, whatever. Now we're north of 6%. You can't do anything with that. You can't cut that at all. You can't drop that at all. Like, I don't know, in this war, I don't know, but their announcement, I guess, maybe.
16: Well, they've got Lindsey Graham's funeral is going on today, too, so that's going to be pretty big out on Capitol Hill. A lot of stuff going on there.
15: You might have seen, and you're probably going to cover this in your Hollyweird update, but, boy, Trump ticked off Katy Perry. I don't know if he wants to do that. You see this? They used her song. They used her song called Firework.
16: You know,
15: it's a baby, you're a firework in a video that showed the military strikes on Iran, and she is not happy.
16: Yeah, she should be happy somebody's using her old, used up, dried up song.
15: Yeah.
16: Who cares?
15: What did her and Justin Trudeau tell her to be upset about it?
16: Justin Trudeau. What an odd couple. Can you believe that one? Wow.
15: Yeah. Is it still a thing? I don't even know.
16: I think so.
15: Still...
16: Yeah.
15: Yeah.
16: Hot and heavy.
15: Nothing with that. There's a couple of things to chew on this morning. 28th day of July 2026, 6:24. Dean Wysocki is the weather daddy and is here with another hot one.
17: Another one. Yeah, another gorgeous boy. I'll tell you, if you're in the Fargo area, Take a look at that sun coming up. I mean, the sun beautiful. Is above the horizon, but now it's just poking above that cloud deck. That is
16: okay,
17: beautiful.
16: But did you see the moon? It's almost a full moon, and it was this gorgeous orange, beautiful moon this morning. Wow.
17: So, that sun.
15: It almost like we have a little smoke going.
17: There is. Yep. There's still that smoke is still in the air because our upper level wind's kind of coming in from that that northwest direction. So we're gonna see a little bit of that smoke throughout the day today. There's a little fog out to our west, Carrington, Carrington up towards Minot, Devil's Lake Basin. A little fog there, but we've got a little bit of upper level smoke. Man, look at that sun. That's a picture right there. Outside. Beautiful.
16: Oh, yeah.
17: And we're going to see a kind of a mix of smoke, haze, a few clouds here and there today, mixed in with sun. It's going to be another hot one today. Similar to yesterday, right around 94 with southwest winds on the light side. Clear skies, again, light winds tonight, so could see a little patchy fog, a little smoke and haze with lows in the upper 60s. And tomorrow, rinse and repeat, mid to upper 90s tomorrow. The good news, finally, some good news. A cool front along with an upper-level disturbance will be pushing into the area Thursday, giving us a decent chance of showers and thunderstorms. It's been a while since we've been able to say that. Now, how much rain are we expecting out of this on Thursday? I will let you know that about 6:50. I'm taking a look at some of our short and long range models on this Thursday event to kind of compare. So I'll come back at 6:50 with a long list of what the models are predicting in terms of rainfall. I will give you a little tease on it.
16: Oh, you big tease.
17: The models are upticking the amounts. So
16: good.
17: Yes, that would be good. Now there's going to be a sharp cutoff. That's the problem. So there will be some areas that get a really good soaking. And there will be some areas that don't get squat.
16: Now, is this going to kind of change things up and then we're going to get a rainy?
17: Nope.
16: No, still.
17: Nope. Sorry,
16: hot
17: girl.
16: And dry in 90s.
17: Yeah.
18: When's the monsoon?
17: Yeah, right. Exactly.
18: Well, when's the monsoon coming?
16: We go from one extreme to the other.
17: Is. Well, I had friends call me from Nebraska this morning. They need the rain, too. They had water rescues down there with extremely heavy rainfall this morning. So in parts of Lincoln and outside of Lincoln. So those areas are in drought conditions, too. Mm-hmm. But they're right in that target zone of these thunderstorms that move in from the northwest and move to the southeast. We're just not quite there, but we'll get a taste. We'll get a taste of it on Thursday. I'll have more on that.
15: It's like feast or famine with this.
17: It really is. It really is. Yep.
16: All right, we just like to complain.
17: Yes, I know.
15: No, you do.
16: Hey, you all chime in. Stop it.
15: 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On the job, right? And they were on the job when you went to bed last night, and they're still there, 24/7, 365. The power is on. 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You can pay your bill with your phone. Big game, James, in the house. Checking the sports page. Where you want to start?
19: It was probably the quietest sports evening that we've had all summer. It really was.
15: I would believe that, yeah.
19: I mean, Red Hawks, Twins, both days off. You know, 3M Open had already come and gone at that point. You were on the eve of training camps beginning for the NFL. We're a couple days away from camp still start. Actually, tomorrow for Bison football is when their camp officially starts. For the Dragons, it's 6 days from now. The Cobbers, a day or two after that even. So it was so quiet that I didn't really quite know what to do. But we did have our rec league softball league. I was pitching on the mound, and I got a win. We won 14-2, man. We absolutely dominated. It was awesome.
15: Who's your sponsor? Who do you play for?
19: So Valley Rental, actually, in South Fargo.
15: Very cool.
19: One of my buddies works for him, and so we've got a jersey with a peacock on the front of it. I don't know where that came from, but that's the jersey rep that we have. And we had a ton of fun yesterday. For those who want to watch the professionals, though, the Red Hawks begin a week-long homestand at Newman Outdoor Field tonight. They're going to host the Lincoln Salt Dogs. 7:02 is the first pitch tonight. The Red Hawks find themselves in third in the West Division at 32-29 on the year. For the Minnesota Twins, there are reports that Joe Ryan, Byron Buxton are completely off the trade block. The Twins are not looking to trade. The Twins are looking to buy, evidently. That's the rumor. That is what some of the reports coming out of Target Field and the beat reporters of the Twins are. We're going to see how that goes as this week they have a 3-game set against the Kansas City Royals beginning tonight at 6:40 on Twins TV with Taj Bradley on the mound. Twins are 53-54, and the White Sox actually lost to the Yankees last night. So the Twins, the White Sox, and the Guardians are all separated by 3 total games as of right now. So it's a tight grouping at the moment. And also, for Bison women's basketball fans, they're opening up the season in Spokane, Washington against Gonzaga Monday, November 2nd. They just released that last night.
15: Well, keep your eye on that Valley Rental softball team. They sound like they're formidable. Yeah.
19: We're right, fun. Thanks. We're not great.
15: Game. Big game, James. All right, let's see how the money's doing here.
20: I'm Jerry Willis, and this is the Fox Business Report.
21: It's been a busy summer for Hilton. Its profit rose, and it's boosting its forecast for the year. Hilton was seeing higher occupancy, and its guests were paying higher hotel rates. Hilton says the current third quarter will likely see an extra boost from the World Cup. Package delivery giant UPS is reporting better than expected earnings. It's also raising expectations for the year, and shares are up more than 2%. UPS has been refocusing its business since it walked away from Amazon last year, saying the relationship wasn't paying off. Technology shares are losing ground following a report that says China is developing machines to make chips used in artificial intelligence. Crude oil prices continued to ease. Brent crude at $86 a barrel. West Texas Intermediate at $80. That's your Fox Business Report. I'm Jenny Cosola. Invested in you.
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24: U.S. Department of Energy issued an emergency order to maintain electricity across 17 states amid a heat-driven energy crisis, directing the Southwest Power Pool to dispatch backup generation units to prevent potential blackouts. The order is expected to expire August 3rd. Minnesota Republican gubernatorial candidate Mike Lindell pushing back against claims from rivals that his immigration stance amounts to amnesty. Speaking on What's on Your Mind, Lindell clarified his position, insisting he's always opposed amnesty and outlining his immediate priorities of elected governor. One of those is dealing with illegals.
6: We have 1,400 illegals in our prisons across Minnesota that we pay $110 million a year to house. I'm calling up ICE and going, get them out of here.
24: Early voting for the August 11th primary currently underway. Bismarck police investigating a fatal shooting late Sunday night and left a 22-year-old man dead. Officers responded to the 3500 block of East Rosser Avenue around 11 p.m. They found Croy Cluden inside a car with a gunshot wound. He was rushed to a local hospital where he later died. Police believe the incident targeted and say there is no ongoing threat to the public. Anyone with surveillance footage or tips are asked to contact Bismarck police. From the Flag Family Newsroom, I'm Jim Miller.
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0: Hey, welcome back. Happy Tuesday. At least Monday's in the rear view. Need to know morning show on the flag. Kevin and Alex, just looking at the text here. We have got another hot one coming today.
1: Another
0: week of it.
1: The next couple of days. Oh, man. We're at 65 now, 94 today. Lots of sunshine. Tomorrow, 97. This heat is unreal. And we do have that 50% chance of rain moving in on Thursday, 86. Dean's going to break it down when he comes back in and let us know about how much rain we could possibly get with that. Friday, 87. Saturday, 88. And Sunday, 95. Going to be hot, hot, hot still. No end in sight, really.
0: My lawn is getting cooked.
1: Ours is gone.
0: Just getting cooked. I don't have the watering set up where, you know, a lot of people have the pumps and the water, the sprinklers and stuff. We don't have that. So I just rely on Mother Nature. But, man, and I cut it. Last time I cut it, I think I had it at like 3+ inches. And it's still just, it's getting cooked. What do you do?
1: Nothing.
0: 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A couple of texts, Facebook link. Thanks for that. Another link. And this one is Twins Bus Trip. Looks like a plug. Twins bus trip from Parker's Prairie on Sunday, July 26th. Oh, last Sunday. Sat in the shade and drank lots of water. Many good things in Minnesota and Twin Cities, and not all doom and gloom. Yeah, I know. And we have got, oh, nice picture, too. He's got a picture of the old Twins logo that they have out of Target Field. I bet the crowd was pretty dismal, even though it was Sunday. Twins are in trouble, and not only that, just adds to the fact that no one's going downtown anymore.
1: Right.
0: It almost makes me cry what's going on in Minnesota and in Minneapolis. We would go, when we lived in the cities, and even when we lived here, we'd go to the cities, we would go downtown.
1: Right.
0: We'd go downtown.
1: Yeah.
0: We'd go downtown. Go downtown, hit 7th Entry or 1st Avenue, and or go and hit the Loon or Rosen's or wherever. Go hang downtown. Go to Murray's and have a steak. What? I mean, see the nightlife. Do the things. Go to the Orpheum.
1: Things
0: blah, blah,
1: have
0: blah.
1: Changed, yep.
0: And it's just now no one's going down there. Buildings and offices are boarded up. Mike Lindell said there's a $66 million building or something, and the price is down to like $6 million bucks. Like, please just take it off. Just somebody just give us something for this so we can get the hell out of here. Is that what we want? Not only in Minnesota and Minneapolis, is that what we want for Chicago and Philly? Atlanta,
1: a lot of
0: our great cities.
1: Our great American cities are dying.
0: Our great American cities are dying.
1: Yeah.
0: Yes. And who's killing them?
1: The left.
0: The Democrats are killing them. These liberal lunatics are killing our cities. They're literal. Minneapolis is dying. If it's not already dead, you go down there. Kendall Qualls and I were talking. He said, man, I was downtown a week ago, whatever it was last. It was a weekday, 1 p.m. He said, Bud, you could fire a cannonball down Hennepin Avenue.
1: Sad.
0: There's nobody downtown. No one's working downtown.
1: Mm-mm.
0: No one's going downtown. The electric bike little youth, whatever they are, militants are running around on Washington Avenue, running red lights, and no one's down there to stop them. No one cares. And people are afraid. They're not doing it. It's just, oh, I know, but you're so right.
1: It's sad.
0: So many good things in all of our states that we cannot let go. We cannot quit, stop, and we can't give up. We can't just give up Minnesota. You can't just give up Illinois and New York. And you know, apparently we've already given up New York City if you look what's going on.
1: Hopefully it'll change.
0: Let's see here. When Alex started talking about Fauci's diary, it kind of sounded like Fauci's diarrhea. Maybe that was a side effect that he had from the jab.
1: No, that wasn't
0: Fauci's
1: the one.
0: Diarrhea. Hey, guys, I've written to Senator Cramer and Hovind several times about supporting the SAVE Act. Hovind simply thanks me for my response.
1: Yeah.
0: Cramer issues a 3-paragraph letter that says nothing about supporting SAVE. He does support it. They both do. They've said it on the radio. My thing is that you're not taking a vacation until you do that.
1: Please. Yeah. Get your work done.
0: scream at your colleagues across the aisle and say, we're not going anywhere until we pass this thing.
1: Exactly.
0: That's what we want you to do.
1: Stay
0: there.
1: We don't
0: want you on vacation.
1: No, do your job.
0: We don't
1: Stay
0: want
1: there.
0: You doing any more photo ops with any other leaders of industry, whatever. That, none of that. And apparently when I see all the things, and this is for North Dakota, both, all three, Julie Fedorchuk, John Hoeven, and Kevin Cramer. Town halls come up a lot because none of those folks do them. They don't do them. And they clearly don't do them because everybody wants them, and I never see them getting done. I would suggest to all three of them that they do more of those. Stop meeting with leaders or this or that, the thing, the photo ops that you post, and get with the people. Because that's where we are. We're down here with all, we're with the people in North Dakota, Minnesota, South Dakota. I know these people, but I who do I relate to? The people I hang out with every day.
1: Right.
0: The people that call in and text this show and tell us what's up. Make sure we got one more here. Good morning, AT and Kev. As you can see, I've been redoing some gumball machines, thinking you could pass this pick to Bridget. Maybe all of you could come up with a way to give one of these away to a farmer or someone. Thank you, and keep it going. Countertop. Oh, those are cool, dude. Countertop gumball machines made by John Deere back in the day.
1: Oh, cool.
0: All John Deere ones. Man, good work. Are you painting them and everything? Well, they look brand new. If you had wheels on those, I'd tell you get hold of Jay Thomas and put them on rides. Hey, there's people that hang out in the North Loop in Minneapolis. What does that mean? I'm sure there is. Are they good people, bad people? What are they doing there? What do they want? I mean, Seattle's a mess too, Dexter says. Well, yeah, Seattle leads the way. Portland, Seattle, California, the whole West Coast is just the left coast, you know. That is completely the left coast. And it's sad. Have you ever been to Seattle? Seattle's an amazing
1: city.
0: No,
1: I don't dare.
0: Oh, I wouldn't go back there. We went in the early 90s for a wedding, and it was fantastic. The only time I've ever been there. Took the ferry out to the island, saw the Missouri, and it was amazing. Pike's Market, throwing fish around. The food was amazing. We were all downtown. Now somebody said, you go downtown Seattle, it's like, it's the one of the worst ever. Like, you don't step on a needle, don't step in the feces, you know. And then, of course, they had this shooting over the weekend, which was terrible. But I weep for the once great cities. Please, let's bring them back. All right, we're all caught up there. TiVo time, 6:44.
1: All right. Dear Diary. Jesse says, yeah, dear diarrhea. Jesse says, Fauci's diary reads like an evil villain's. Here we go.
2: You know how they always say you should never read a little girl's diary? Well, they never said anything about a grown man's. We got our hands on Dr. Anthony Fauci's diary. And viewer warning, we're going to read from it, and it's going to make you very angry. Now, I know what you're thinking. It feels a little invasive.
1: It's not
2: reading another person's diary, but this isn't just anyone. This is a man responsible for devastating lockdowns and for funding the type of experiments that may have caused a million American deaths. If there's a theme from this diary, which is over 1,000 pages, it is this. Dr. Anthony Fauci is dishonest, almost always wrong, and is intoxicated with fame. As thousands of Americans were dying every day, here's what America's top doctor wrote, secretly to himself. Dear Diary, the press is going wild with me. It is not a hyperbole to say that today I am the most famous and talked about person in the country and one of the most recognizable persons in the world. The situation with my national and international fame is explosive and really unimaginable.
1: Wow.
2: The press is still hot and heavy about me. POTUS seems to be enamored of me, even though I am taking the spotlight away from him. Wow. Now, Fauci's writing about the press like it's a woman he's making love to. During the lockdowns, Fauci apparently spent hours Googling himself, reading every article, even going into the comments section. Anthony was on Tyra Banks's Instagram page, you know, America's top model. He writes, Dear Diary, one person said that Tyra was sexy, but that I was even more sexy than she was.
1: Rather.
2: And Fauci agreed. He clicked on a petition to name him sexiest man alive, and he memorialized that over 10,000 people signed it.
0: Come on.
2: Didn't win, but as a consolation, They cast America's Sexiest Man Alive to play him.
3: Good evening.
1: Brad Pitt.
3: I'm Dr. Anthony Fauci. First, I'd like to thank all the older women in America who have sent me supportive, inspiring, and sometimes graphic emails. Now, there's been a lot of misinformation out there about the virus. And yes, the president has taken some liberties with our guidelines.
2: Fauci kind of felt like Brad Pitt. They all wanted selfies with me, he wrote.
1: Ugh.
2: They even wanted him on Dancing with the Stars.
0: Come on.
1: Seriously.
0: Come on.
1: I remember all
0: You're
1: this.
0: Kidding.
1: If Fauci was everywhere, you couldn't turn on the TV without seeing him on there talking, lecturing.
0: Still makes me throw up in my mouth a little bit if I see the guy.
1: Oh.
0: He wanted to be on Dancing with the Stars.
1: No, they wanted him.
0: They wanted him.
1: He didn't want to, or he would have been on there. Yeah.
0: I did not, and I don't remember ever seeing even after the fact that Brad Pitt bit when he was doing Fauci on SNL. That was pretty funny.
1: That was
0: pretty good.
1: You can't go wrong with Brad Pitt. Fauci loved associating with celebrities.
2: The Fauci-meister was enamored with the stars who suddenly, not sure how, got a hold of his cell. Dear Diary, had a great call with Barbara Streisand. I told her that I work listening to her songs on Alexa. She really did not know what Alexa was. I accidentally butt-called her later in the evening. I brought the phone over to Alexa and asked to play songs by Barbara Streisand. And when the song came on loud and clear, she started laughing and absolutely loved it. As someone who always considered himself a celebrity, finally the doctor was getting his due. Unfortunately, for Fauci to achieve celebrity status, Americans had to suffer. But Fauci knew he was destined for greatness, even back in 2013. He wrote in his diary that he was a rock star and that the government was trying to keep him off TV because everyone was so jealous. 7 years later, his time had come and he was going to ride it.
4: Here's one that says, I got my first dose of the Fauci ouchie. Told him that I bought his bobblehead, and he was super cool about it.
5: I saw your bobblehead today.
4: Did you like it?
5: Yeah, it was amazing. It was great.
4: PPL made fun of these Dr. Fauci prayer candles.
1: Prayer candles.
4: We got my dad one for his birthday in November. So he lit it every night, and everyone in my immediate family was fully vaccinated, so maybe there's something there.
2: Was Dr. Fauci busy trying to slow the spread? Well, apparently he had plenty of time to write about his face being plastered everywhere. Dear Diary, donuts are being named after me. T-shirts have my picture on them and are being sold. San Francisco Radio is dedicating a song to me, coloring pictures with crayons for my picture. Me.
1: Yeah, just obsessed with himself. I mean, okay, this stuff was happening, but he's writing in his diary about it. I mean, how narcissistic are you?
0: Well, quite, it would seem.
1: Quite, yes.
0: Me.
1: Fauci's favorite word was mentioned over 600 times in his diary.
2: Fauci even saved cartoons of himself, of him looking like a superhero.
0: Come on.
2: Hero was actually one of his favorite words. In his diary, he mentioned it 50 times.
1: Hero.
2: His favorite word, though, not N95 or natural immunity. Those words barely uttered. It was press.
1: Press.
2: Mentioned over 600 times.
1: I got good press.
2: For Fauci, doing press was like watching porn.
6: The single most respected voice in the pandemic. It's Dr. Anthony Fauci.
7: The man who's become known as America's doctor.
8: Dr. Anthony Fauci, the nation's top infectious disease doctor.
9: Who are seen to many as a superhero.
10: Dr. Anthony Fauci, American hero.
1: Ugh.
2: Fauci and the media were so attracted to each other, they took it to the next level. Tapper and his wife invited Fauci over for dinner. A threesome at the height of the pandemic.
0: Wow.
2: Dear Diary, had dinner over Jake Tapper and Jen Tapper's home in D.C. Terrific couple, friendship building.
1: Mm-hmm.
2: And there was a
0: on?
2: Second date. Dear Diary, had dinner at my home with Jake and Jennifer Tapper. Relaxed, good time. Jake clearly believes that Trump is totally nuts. Those dinner dates happened in the summer and fall of 2020, deep in the heart of the lockdown. Thousands of deaths a day at that point. Fauci had everyone quarantined. But this is what Fauci told you.
11: But we've got to put all those things together, Jake. We can't just wish it happening. We've got to get the vaccine, it's got to be deployed, and we can't abandon fundamental public health measures.
12: So not until the second or third quarter of 2021, though. Christmas is probably not going to be possible.
11: Yeah.
2: Fauci can have Jake's family over for a friendly dinner, but you can't have your family over for Christmas dinner. Tapper's now linked to two of the biggest cover-ups in U.S. history, Biden and COVID. This was the second Christian holiday Fauci canceled. In the spring, Trump demanded that we open after 30 days so we could have Easter. Dear Diary, POTUS invited me and Deb into his inner office at the Oval and started telling me that as a Catholic, how much of a shame it would be if we did not do a classical Easter and Good Friday and Palm Sunday. I convinced him to essentially put Easter on hold for this year.
1: Unreal. Wow. That he's writing all this stuff down. Do you remember America's Doctor when he was seen at the ballpark sitting there with his mask down?
0: Yep.
1: Come all on.
0: Of the, all of the hypocrites.
1: Yes.
0: Newsom at the French Laundry, the whole thing. You know, do as I say, not as I do. That's why none of us ever bought any. I didn't buy it.
1: No.
0: I would laugh. There are people still wearing masks.
1: Yeah. And tomorrow is when he meets Rand Paul again. That is going to be fireworks.
0: Oh, man.
1: We've got more of this coming up, so keep listening.
0: Very good stuff, Alex. We'll be right back. I can't feel a thing from my
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0: All right. What, Alex, say caller 10? Caller 10.
1: Caller 10.
0: Right.
1: Caller 10
0: right now.
1: 10-10.
0: 701-271-1100. Caller 10, you're into the party. Kingpin, September 14th. Somebody's going to Vegas, October 10th. See UNLV take on our herd. And VIP tickets, airfare, and hotel. 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
20: Can I call in? Does that count?
0: No. Nothing we can do there.
20: We can't. No employees. We can't. Don't you guys need a chaperone to go down there? I mean, somebody to make sure everything is on the up and up. I mean, I'll volunteer for that, but hey, we've got some sunny, well, partly cloudy, and then another humid, hot day today. We topped out at 94 yesterday, and we're in the upper 60s right now. We're going to top out around about the same as yesterday, 94, light winds, a little bit of smoke and haze, partly cloudy skies. And then we'll have clear to partly cloudy skies, more smoke and haze tonight with in lows in the upper 60s, light winds. Light winds tomorrow out of the south, 5 to 15, mid to upper 90s. And then a cold front hits on Thursday, and our models have been trying to uptick the precip. That's good. I think we'll see a few more showers and thunderstorms on Thursday with a cold front, Thursday into Thursday evening. About a quarter to a half inch of rain has been pretty common with most of our models, with heavier amounts to our south. And then temperatures in the mid-80s on Thursday, mid-upper 80s on Friday, upper 80s Saturday. Windy, low to mid-90s on Sunday. And then Monday, still hot with highs around 90. And then I do think we'll see a Canadian air mass come in at least for a couple days next week before the heat returns.
1: So we'll get a little bit of reprieve.
20: We'll get a couple day reprieve, and then it looks like we're back in the heat and humidity. So the start of WeFest next week should be pleasant, but as we head throughout WeFest, windy, hot conditions return for that weekend.
1: Did the LRC predict all this?
20: Yeah, I'd have to look. Okay. Honestly, I'd have to go back and look. Yeah. Precip wise, the LRC has not done.
1: Okay.
20: It's missed a couple of events. We'll just leave it at that.
1: All right. So we can expect a dry winter probably, too, when it comes around?
20: No, because we have to wait and see what the new LRC cycle holds in October and November. October. So we don't know that yet.
1: All righty.
0: Yep. All right.
1: Thanks, Steve.
0: Caller 10 is Josh right here. Josh, you want to go to Vegas on October 10th, see the Herd play the UNLV Running Rebels?
3: Oh, that'd be awesome.
0: Come on, buddy. Yeah. All right. Here's the deal. Hang on just a second. I'm going to get all your info, and we'll get you the invite to the party. Block September 14th on your calendar. We're going to be over at Kingpin's, and good luck, man. We'll see how it goes. Hang on just a second. Good luck, though.
3: Awesome. Thank you.
0: There you go. What a
1: That'll
0: trip,
1: be
0: man.
1: Fun. Yeah.
0: Airfare out of Fargo. There you go. You're there. Boom. VIP ticks. Nice hotel. Set to go. All right. Need to know morning show on the flag. Got a news break coming up. We'll do that next.
21: It's time for the Richeson Report, your ag weather focus on the field with North Dakota State climatologist Daryl Richeson.
22: One of the most asked questions of me lately is this summer or month of July similar to a given year? The year most often mentioned would be 2021, 1988, 1936, or perhaps another hot summer. If you go back to June 1st, this summer doesn't really come even close to any of those other years. It is in fact similar to what we had just 3 years ago in 2023. If you take just July, then it's not even close still to 88 or 1936, as those two summers were in a class all by themselves. But this month is similar to, say, 2021, 2012, or 2006, some of the other hot months in recent years. Besides the heat, the lack of rain this month is also close.

0: Russia sanctions bill Graham had been pushing. The Republican hoped it could end the war in Ukraine, and Graham discussed it with NATO's leader before he died. Mark Rutte just told Fox.
1: Ukraine is exceeding our expectations. And what we now need to do is what he and I agreed upon is for Putin to end the bloodbath and to come to the negotiating table. It is really crucial.
0: Ukraine's President Volodymyr Zelensky will also meet with senators tonight after he attends Graham's funeral this afternoon at Washington's National Cathedral. Next hour, Zelensky we'll meet with President Trump, and then after that, another leader who will attend Graham's funeral goes to the White House for talks with the president. Israeli Prime Minister Benjamin Netanyahu.
2: The pair are slated to discuss the war with Iran and the next steps in this conflict. President Trump spoke from Air Force One on Monday, indicating the Iranians requested to meet following the 13-day U.S. bombing campaign. Axios reports that President Trump says he is ready for strong military action if talks fail.
0: That's Fox's Trey Yingston, Tel Aviv. As the pause in U.S. attacks on Iran continues, oil prices, they're down about 1% this morning. The price of the gas pump's down a penny. Japan got rocked with an earthquake, and the USGS says it was a magnitude 6.8 in the Kumamoto region.
3: Prime Minister Sane Takaichi says there are early reports of injuries plus damage to roads, bridges, and buildings. She says people's lives are the top priority, warning residents that strong aftershocks pose an additional risk. We're hearing multiple people are trapped inside a shopping mall, and 40,000 people have lost power.
0: That's Fox. This is Jonathan Savage. 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
0: The search continues for a gunman in Seattle after Sunday night shooting panicked people at a food festival.
6: A 2-year-old boy shot in the arm is the last of 4 shooting victims discharged from hospitals the day after being shot at the Bite of Seattle food festival. 3 people died, including one of the 3 shooters, Assistant Police Chief Nicole Powell says.
7: There were 2 groups firing in the area near the armory during the Bite of Seattle. We believe 2 of the individuals were associates with each other. This is the 19-year-old who passed away and the 15-year-old who was arrested.
6: With the 3rd shooter in the other group getting away. The other 2 people killed were Carlos Villalba, a married father of 3 at the festival with friends, and Ashley Whitehead, there with one of her 2 adult daughters. Chris Foster, Fox News.
0: The man in prison for life for murdering 4 University of Idaho students, Brian Koberger, is making a new attempt to get out, wanting to take back his guilty pleas.
8: This is a way to challenge a conviction outside the appeals process. He plans to argue that he had bad counsel that convinced him to falsely confess.
0: That's Fox's Todd Pyro. Former FBI Director James Comey trying to get the case against him thrown out.
9: James Comey was indicted by a federal grand jury in April on 2 counts, including knowingly and willfully making a threat to harm or take the life of the president and transmitting an interstate threat stemming from his Instagram post featuring a photo of seashells on a beach spelling out 8647. 86, a term for kill, 47, the president. His defense team arguing to a federal judge that the case against him should be thrown out, saying the photo is protected political speech. The Justice Department has until August 18th to respond. The case is set for trial in October. Jeff Manasso, Fox News.
0: The Federal Reserve will assess the economy at a meeting today and tomorrow. No interest rate change is expected. On Wall Street, stock futures are mixed up for the Dow, down for the NASDAQ. I'm Dave Anthony. This is Fox News.
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3: Well, starting at 7 a.m. today, westbound 13th Avenue South closed to regular traffic between 17th Street South and 18th Street South. Westbound traffic will be shifted into the center lane to allow crews to complete emergency water infrastructure repairs there. Work expected to move quickly. Well, drivers southwest of Horace, heads up for upcoming travel changes. Starting today, crews with the Red River Valley Alliance begin shifting traffic onto the new County Road 14 bridge over the stormwater diversion channel. Expect temporary lane closures, flaggers, and minor delays through Friday when the new crossing fully opens to traffic. This marks the 18th completed crossing for the FM Area Diversion Project, featuring a new pedestrian and bike lane on the south side. Drive safely out there. Surge of last-minute candidates entering Moorhead City Council races ahead of today's 5 p.m. filing deadline. In Ward 1, Ben Livingston, Sarah Opich join Ryan Nelson and Dalton Swanson. Ward 2 council member Heather Nesmeyer now faces challenger Chris Snyder. In Ward 4, Rick Rask enters the race as Chuck Hendrickson steps away from re-election. Previously announced candidates include Charlie Johnson and James McKinstra in Ward 4. But Deb White will face Evett Ellis in Ward 3 for Mayor Delray Williams and Lisa Borgen running. From the Flag Family Newsroom, I'm Jim Miller.
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8: Yeah, it is. How you doing, buddy? About 10 past 7, Kevin and Alex right here on The Flag. At least it's not Monday, right?
9: That is true. We can, you know, we're getting closer to the weekend.
8: Yes, put that in the rear view. Let's go to another hot one. We're on a heater.
9: Oh, man. Are we ever? This thing just doesn't let up. It's been going strong for a good month.
8: We're not complaining. What?
9: No.
8: Not complaining. No.
9: Except we would like rain. But, yeah, we're still at 65, 94 today, even warmer tomorrow, 97. Thursday's our day. Dean's saying 50% chance of rain there, and it's now looking a little bit more widespread than it was in 86. Friday, 87. Saturday, lots of sun in 88. So that's what she's looking like the next couple. Hopefully, we'll get that rain.
8: Yeah, you know, please, just something. Little something for the effort would be great, because, boy, we like you said,
9: desperately need it.
8: It is drier than a popcorn fart in a lot of places.
9: It truly is.
8: 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Love to earn your business. Tell them we said hello. Just a couple of texts about the Fauci. The Fauci memes are back. It is diarrhea. Fauci's diarrhea of the mouth. Yeah. It just keeps coming out, and what a load of crap it is.
9: There you go.
8: That is pretty much the way it is. And I thought he'd be on a beach somewhere.
9: No.
8: You know, just out and gone and out of here.
9: He's
8: no one cares
9: teaching
8: about you anymore. Take your money.
9: He's teaching at a college. He's a professor, I guess.
8: Wow.
9: Mm-hmm.
8: Still walking around. How many people
9: still
8: dead?
9: Here.
8: Yeah.
9: Yeah.
8: Yeah. Not a saint in any way. All right, let's head to the farm, the ranch, see what's going on outside. Bridger Riedel is on the job for us there. Hey, buddy, how are you?
10: Also not out walking on a beach. In fact, I'll be part of the I'll be part of the summer blood drive today at West Acres Mall.
9: Yay!
10: So, if you get a chance, swing in. They'll be happy to take your blood from 11:30 to 6. That'll be in the food court, and it'll be today, Wednesday, and Thursday. There is a critically low shortage of type O blood. Okay, so universal donor. And they'll take everybody's. I'm not a type O. I plan to donate today. Swing in, give that pint, because we know that in the summer months, there is a higher propensity for car accidents, more demand for blood. If you get the chance, please, please take it to stop in and donate in the next 3 days.
9: Very good.
8: Say hi to the Vitalant crew for us, too. Great people.
10: Yeah, absolutely great people. And they're going to look at my left arm and go, yep, we like that vein, and I'm glad to help.
8: Oh, yeah.
10: That's right. Now, as we mentioned, we could use a little rainfall. Wilting plants are certainly an indication of a shortage of water, and normally we just go out and water them. Many of us are not looking forward to our July water bills because we've been keeping our gardens going. The lawn, hey, it's survival of the fittest here. I'll see you next year. But the garden has gotten some water. And normally, plants really readily take in water if they follow that basic rule of water moving from a higher concentration outside the roots to lower levels inside the plant. And then it continues moving through the roots to stems and leaves and so forth. Now, there is a critical component of that water movement in the plants. It's called the xylem. And that's the network of hollow connected cells extending from the roots through the stems to the leaves. Water travels from the roots to the air surrounding the plant through this system. If you have a fungal plant disease, and this can happen in houseplants, it can happen even if you've been watering your garden, there can be vascular wilt. So even though you're making sure there's enough water there, why does my plant still look like it's wilting? Fusarium wilt, verticillium wilt, Dutch elm disease, these are all diseases that share that common trait of a fungi developing and spreading throughout the vascular system of the plant, including the xylem. So they clog up those hollow cells, water movement stops, and the plant looks like it's going to wilt and potentially could die. So keep that in mind as you've been very diligent about your watering. Could something else be happening? It can go from garden tomatoes to mature oak trees. And so when that happens, there are a lot of times you can't really bring the plant back. So,
8: I suppose. Yep.
10: Yeah, we didn't know that was out there, but we do now. Watermelon, it's the taste of summer. We all love it. And for a little background, it is National Watermelon Month to go right along with National Ice Cream Month. I could celebrate those in the same meal. I don't think that would be a problem.
9: Yeah.
8: I'm starting to love watermelon in a boat drink. Just, you know, because we have some cut up. It adds a delicious element to the drink.
10: I would tell you that I haven't had watermelon in a while. Today might be my day, right? So after you donate blood, you get that, you know, 600 calorie deficiency. You can run out and have whatever you'd like. So watermelon is part of the cucurbit family. So cucumbers, squash, pumpkins, muskmelon, all are in the same. And they're monoecious, meaning they bear separate male and female flowers on the same plant. The watermelon fruit botanically is classified as a pepo, which is a ripened ovary with watery flesh and a hard rind. Today is nothing but education, you guys. We're beating the crap out of Fauci.
8: I love
10: and
8: that.
10: Education.
8: I've cut up probably 4 watermelons this summer so far.
10: Egyptians were using it more than 4,000 years ago, according to paintings and seeds found in tombs.
8: Really good for your gut, too, for the GERD and stuff.
10: Excellent for gut health. It has been cultivated in India, China, certainly here in the U.S., and South Carolina is a leading producer. Seedless watermelons came in the 1950s, and so fun things have happened when it comes to good disease resistance, adding superior taste, and then even breeding for the changes in the flesh, yellow, orange, white flesh varieties, all of those types of things. Enjoy it. Watermelon's a wonderful part of the summer, and it's a great plant that we raise right here domestically in the U.S., besides just in your gardens.
9: Any tips, Bridget, for picking the perfect ripe watermelon?
10: Got no idea.
9: Really?
10: Nope. I'd love to say that the thump method works or thump, depressing on the end where the vine fell off.
8: Yep.
10: I don't know.
9: Well, and then you look for the spot, too, where it laid and ripened. So if there's that spot, that's supposed to be another good sign of a good watermelon.
10: I have no doubt that your listeners are going to start texting you all their little tips and tricks. They're going to have the right ones. As a kid who grew up in South Central North Dakota behind the Iron Curtain, I can tell you one more little tidbit, and that was all of those vine crops were often in a separate garden. So your cucumbers, your melons, all of that was kept away from everything else because it just took up a lot of room. Usually it was on the edge of a field and had its own name. It was called a bestand. And so I can't pick a melon, but I can say that word. So there's my claim to fame. Any other questions I can help you maybe answer? I can't guarantee them, but I'll try. You can reach me, ag@flagfamily.com.
8: I did a quick search, how to pick the ripe watermelon. Okay. Lift, look, and turn the watermelon so you can inspect all sides. It's best to avoid buying any watermelon that has cuts, any dents, any things like that. I always just snap them with my finger to see how hollow they sound.
9: Yeah.
8: It's like the more hollow they are, the better they're supposed to be, what I remember.
9: Right. That's a good sign, too.
8: Yep. All right, Bridge. Thanks, buddy.
10: Best of luck with your melons.
9: That's a good saying right there.
8: Chat tomorrow. Need to Know Morning Show on the Flag, 7:18, coming up on 19. Let's call it 7:19 right now. A couple of texts here. Dino's coming in here in a minute. Kevin and Alex, we have a family friend who worked and lived downtown Minneapolis. His car got broken into 4 times, then it got stolen.
9: Wow.
8: He decided that was it. 1 month, they moved his family to Alexandria. It took them almost 5 years to sell their downtown condo in Minneapolis. They took a $375 bath just to sell it. It seemed like that wouldn't be too
9: sad.
8: Bad, $375. Looks like more like $37,000 maybe.
9: Probably.
8: Many offers came in with worse offers than that. They just dumped it 6 weeks ago. We have a really good friend in the same situation. He has a condo downtown. They've had it for sale for a long time. Beautiful building right on Washington Avenue. Amazing. Amazing spot. I mean, you can see downtown, the lights and everything, but and you look down on the street and here comes the roving gangs of e-bike kids running red lights and harassing drivers downtown. Yay. What is disgusting is the left called the Fauci hero. The Fauci. There you go. In my mind, a hero sails the seas, charges into the fight, defends the skies, and saves lives. The Fauci didn't save a single life. I hope he lies today and Rand nails him.
9: Yes. Wall. It's tomorrow, but yes.
8: Or tomorrow?
9: Yes.
8: I don't, all of that.
9: Rand Paul hates him. Thing. And Rand Paul is on a mission to get this guy. And I hope he does.
8: The whole COVID thing just makes me ill. Just thinking about it, what happened, how they did it, who they did it to. You know, think even back to Cuomo and the elderly and the nursing homes in New York and all of the just things you hear. Like,
9: even the hospitals, you know, you couldn't go in. You have a parent or loved one dying and you weren't allowed to go visit them.
8: Yeah. I was really hoping he would just go away and stay away, but no, can't happen. But yeah, I'm the same thing. I hope Rand Paul tears him a new one.
9: Yep.
8: But more than likely, he'll still be teaching next week at his college, wherever he's at. You know, good luck. The guy's Teflon. Good luck hanging anything on him. 7:21, Need to Know Morning Show. We're going to get a quick break in, and Dino's in right after this with a very hot forecast again.
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8: Kevin and Alex, Need to Know Morning Show on the flag. 7:23, Dean Wysocki, the weather daddy, is way in here to get us updated. I read a stat that made a lot, and it's kind of disturbing, really. I mean, and it is what it is, but in the day, let's just say 60s, 70s, over 50% of kids walked to school every day in this country. What would you think that number is around today?
9: Oh, 5%?
8: 13.
9: Yeah.
8: On a good day. So say 10% now, kids, was well over 50. Maybe when it comes to the child obesity thing and all of that, maybe we should, like, if you live within a half a mile of school, no bus ride for you. You know, by now the bus is only, you know, make somehow. And I think, too, that gym class is not what gym class used to be.
9: Right.
8: You know,
9: remember, we used to have to do the presidential physical fitness test and all that stuff.
8: Yeah.
9: But
8: haven't you be able to do, what was it, 10, 10, and 10, 10 sit-ups, 10 pull-ups?
9: I don't remember what it was, but I remember having to do that.
8: Yeah, pull-ups, sit-ups, and push-ups. Yeah.
9: And then we had to do the hanging bar thing, too. Oh, those are the pull-ups, yeah.
8: Pull-ups, yeah.
9: Yeah.
8: Yeah, they all had had to keep to that standard, and there was never any that I remember any, if you couldn't do that anyone would, but now,
9: they just laughed at you.
8: Yeah.
9: How did you do, Dean, in your physical fitness test at school? Remember the presidential's physical fitness test we used to have to take? I think they got rid of that. Maybe it's back again. Could you do the pull-ups?
16: I just did it in my Speedo, and they're like, you know what, you're fine. We'll get, you know, you're fine. Don't worry about it. We had to do those.
9: Yeah.
16: Yeah. It wasn't easy, you know.
9: It wasn't.
16: I'd like to be I'd like to see if I could do it now.
8: My point was that, you know, that we took all that away. We took all the standards away, the physical fitness of it. Because I'd mentioned in the day over 50% of kids walk to school every day. Today, the number's about 10%. So it's like, you know, and then when they get to school, they don't have to do any more sit-ups, pull-ups, right, push-ups.
9: Well, a lot of times they don't even have recess, though, either.
8: Nope.
9: You know?
8: They can just sit with their phone.
16: No.
8: Not do anything.
16: Yeah.
8: You wonder where the problem is.
16: You got to have gym, cardio, all that stuff.
8: Get them moving.
16: No kidding.
9: Exactly.
8: Get the kids moving whether they like it or not.
9: I'm not sure, but I think that might have changed with RFK now. I think they reinstated that.
8: You're right. They did.
9: Yeah.
8: Hopefully that schools pick up on it, but I saw that.
9: Well, I think they had to. It's like a government thing.
16: But you have to wear your. I think you have to wear your mask, don't you, while you're doing the exercise.
9: Well, of course, yeah. Breathe in your own carbon dioxide. Yeah.
8: I actually bought my son two high performance masks that they were advertised as because they Velcro from behind. They're like a heavier Velcro and they go up over your ear, so he could play basketball with them. There's two exit valves on them.
16: Oh,
8: that was the one I was okay with because the two valves kept him, you know, didn't trap any of the nasty breath. But I'm thinking, if anybody's got the vid and they're playing basketball, you want those masks? Well, what's coming out of those exhaust little valves there on the mask?
16: Right.
8: You know. Anyway, let's get into the heater, buddy. Another one.
16: Yeah, another hot one today. This would be day 12, I believe, this month, of a 90 plus. We're looking at partly cloudy skies today. We're currently in the 60s. We'll warm it up to about 94, similar to yesterday. A little smoke and haze in the air with southwest winds on the light side. Clear skies, upper 60s tonight. Rinse and repeat, mid to upper 90s tomorrow with light winds out of the south. Then a good chance for showers and storms on Thursday with highs in the mid 80s. And then mid to upper 80s Friday, upper 80s on Saturday. Windy, low to mid 90s on Sunday. And then I do see some relief, at least if it's only for a couple of days, back into the low 80s by Tuesday and Wednesday of next week. Might only be a couple days, but we'll take what we can get.
8: And this,
9: wow.
16: Yeah, and this rain coming in Thursday looks like about a quarter, half inch. That's what I'm calling for now with heavier amounts to our south. Let's hope that system creeps a little further north and puts us in some of that heavier rain here in the FM area.
8: 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They've got some 0% money for well-qualified buyers on a lot of different models. Check it out at the website. Well, big game, James, other than your softball team dominating last night. 14 to what?
17: 14 to 2.
8: Nice.
17: Yeah. We played well in that first game. We had a couple of big plays by the guys behind me, and
8: there you go.
17: It was nice to get a win. It felt good. We're there just to have fun, but getting a win once in a while is helpful. I know how the Twins feel now. Just wanting to win a ball game once in a while.
8: Please.
17: The Twins are going to open up a three-game stand against the Kansas City Royals at Target Field tonight at 6:40. Coverage available on Twins TV. Taj Bradley on the mound for Minnesota, countering 4KC is Seth Lugo. The Twins are 53-54 on the year. We are 6 days away from the trade deadline. We'll see what moves the Twins do or do not make over the next week. For the Fargo-Moorhead Redhawks, they begin a week-long homestand as they take on the Lincoln Salt Dogs for a three-game set at Newman Outdoor Field. That'll begin tonight at 7:02. The Redhawks are 32-29 on the season. And for Minnesota Vikings fans who are excited for the upcoming 2026 season, well, we got some news late last night, like after the sun went down late. Veteran defender, safety at that, three-time Pro Bowler Jamal Adams agreeing to terms with the Minnesota Vikings on the eve of training camp per ESPN's Kevin Seifert on that.
8: Ooh.
17: So a 10-year veteran in the NFL, a three-time Pro Bowler, all three times being a Pro Bowler happened his first 4 years in the NFL. He, of course, was an all-pro first-teamer in 2019 when he was with the New York Jets during his rookie contract. He had been limited in recent memory to limited games due to injury. He did play in 17 games, though, last season for the Raiders. The 30-year-old has played in 102 career games, racking up 546 tackles, and has 36 passes broken up. So we'll see how it does in the Minnesota Vikings' Brian Flores defense.
8: We'll know sooner than later. Man, we're getting around the eve of the camps. Let's go.
18: I'm Lauren Simonetti, and this is the Fox Business Report. Coca-Cola shares are up more than 2%. People were drinking more of its beverages in the recent quarter. Its earnings and revenue both topped expectations, and it's more optimistic about this year. Its relationship with the FIFA World Cup contributed to the strong quarter. Also today, package delivery company UPS, Hilton Worldwide, and cruise company Royal Caribbean all reported better than expected earnings. JetBlue lost money in the recent quarter, though its earnings were better than Wall Street anticipated. It continues to see strong demand for its flights. JetBlue says decisive actions by the company helped it to recover fuel costs more quickly than it anticipated. Crude oil prices remain elevated this morning, but off recent highs. That's your Fox Business Report. I'm Jenny Coselda. Invested in you.
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3: Minor drivers, Southwest of Horus heads up for upcoming travel changes. Starting today, crews with Red River Valley Alliance will begin shifting traffic onto the new County Road 14 bridge over the stormwater diversion channel. With the August 11 primary fast approaching, Republican candidate Mike Lindell says his upcoming state budget proposal will target widespread fraud and reform state spending. Lindell believes addressing issues within government assistance programs could yield massive savings for Minnesotans.
20: Most of the money, or a lot of it, comes from the 24 major welfare programs and over 400 NGOs in the state of Minnesota.
3: Lindell also cited education reform and eliminating property taxes for seniors as major priorities for his administration. North Dakota's wetlands are booming with the young waterfowl this summer. According to the state's annual mid-July survey, duck brood numbers have surged 55% over last year, paving the way for a stronger fall flight. Biologists say heavy precipitation in the Devil's Lake region and the far northwest created ideal brood habitat. Gadwalls and northern pintail saw dramatic increases, while redhead brood counts hit their highest mark in the survey's 62-year history. State wildlife officials remind sportsmen that maintaining intact prairie wetlands remains essential for long-term production. From the Flag Family Newsroom, I'm Jim Miller.
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8: The great one, 5 o'clock this afternoon, right after the great Jay Thomas. By the way, another chance to a lot of questions about the Gridiron giveaway. See the herd head to Vegas. Go with them. Play UNLV on the 10th of October. Listen for the, you'll know when this thing plays. You just got to be the right numbered caller. You need a little luck on the dial, like Josh had earlier. Josh Hipsher is in. And then we'll do another one after 9. And then Hannon after 11 and Jay after 2. Just listen to the shows. You know, just hang out, listen.
9: You'll know.
8: Get a little luck, and you might be going to Vegas. So that would just be, to me, I looked at the for the Allegiant flight, you know, because I think if I can find tickets, all I got to do is get there because I have a place to stay. I think each way was like $489 or something. Like, oh, Allegiant's hip to this. But if you wanted to go out of Sioux Falls, it was reasonable, like $269 round trip. But yeah, it was like $800 round trip out of Fargo on Allegiant. I'll check it here. Like, enjoy the weather. But yeah,
9: it's always a good time in Vegas, though, no matter what.
8: It's hotter there than here.
9: Yeah, it is. My
8: there's that.
9: Friend sent me a thing when it was 100, when we had the 100 day, 101 on Sunday, they were at 110. So
8: it is
9: definitely. But we got another warm one today. 94 today, 97 tomorrow. We do have that 50% chance of rain working in for us Thursday. We need it desperately, even if it's not that much. We still need it. 86 for us there. Friday, 87. Saturday, another warm one. 88, not bad. Sunday, 95 again. So it's just heat, heat, and more heat.
8: Yubba dubba do, it's summer. Should be. I am not complaining. All I do is think about how I feel in about 6 months.
9: Well, you know.
8: Yeah, no, we're going to be right back here.
9: If your grass burns right up, you know, you just don't have to mow it the rest of the year, right?
8: Silver lining.
9: Not so
8: silver
9: good
8: lining.
9: For the crops, though, but if you're just worried about your grass, it could be worse.
8: 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And the two of them are together here in Fargo-Moorhead. 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And to find facial surgeons that work like that together in our neighborhood. 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Great people. And they, implants, wisdom teeth. denture replacements, all of that. Anything you got with TMJ or tinnitus, ringing, all of that. They're the team. They're the go-to. In fact, more than likely in our neighborhood, if you get referred to get your wisdom teeth taken out, that's where you'll go. Let's just check some text here, and then we're going to continue the Jesse team,
9: yeah,
8: right?
9: Good stuff, okay. Yep.
8: Let's see here. Oh, a bunch of memes and pics on the Fouch. Thank you. Okay. The Fouch. Love that. So far, his is a pathetic Dr. Fauci release. The pandemic, Fauci, pharmaceutical, our government, the globalists, all way sinister than this. Let's see here. This is a sideshow, emotional triggering news release about him. Way more depth. The only report that they want you to think about, nothing of importance. Yeah, I mean, it's much deeper than Fauci. You're absolutely right.
9: Oh, yeah.
8: The pharma, the whole thing, the labs, the funding, the rush to, you know, and then the my thing, well, I get all the, you know, we got a bug, we think we have a thing, but my thing was all of a sudden, I have to get it? I don't have to do anything.
9: I used to have choices.
8: Have to. Yeah, that's a choice.
9: This used to be America.
8: Yeah. Well, if you don't wear a mask, if you don't feel sick, you can still give it to people. And but then all of that stuff that made me go, wait, what?
9: Yeah.
8: That was what, and it still pisses me off.
9: I know.
8: Remember when the nerdy little troll Fauci threw out the first pitch? Yeah, he threw it in the dugout. Claimed he hurt his arm the day before practicing.
9: Oh.
8: Yeah. I'm betting he never threw a baseball in his life.
9: Probably not.
8: For those complaining, which are Democrats, June of 22, gas was $5.09. Inflation was close to 10%, and oil was $1.15 a barrel.
9: There you go.
8: The day Al Gore was born, there were 130,000 glaciers on Earth. Today, only 130,000 glaciers remain. Sorry, Al. You know, one thing about Al Gore and the global warming thing, I 100% believe that the globe is warming, but to think that you can do anything about it or turn down the sun somehow?
9: Well, he invented the internet, too, so quite an innovator.
8: Hell of a guy.
9: Yeah.
8: Good morning, gang. I grew up in San Diego. If we lived within a mile of the school, you walked. Sure, it's not like that there now.
9: Mm-mm.
8: San Diego's in a lot of trouble, too. Downtown San Diego, I just saw a video. The homeless problem is, and San Diego, because of the military town that it was, always seemed to be a bit more immune to that,
9: right?
8: To the LA thing,
9: yeah.
8: But it's there now, badly. And I was down in, when I was there, I was down in Ocean Beach. That's where my nephew lives, and Ocean Beach has really fallen off too. And his property values have, I mean, they've dropped significantly. Pay for the physical fitness test in school. Don't forget there was a group for the boys and a group for the girls. Man, we had the records.
9: Yep.
8: Yeah.
9: Mm-hmm.
8: You had your school record on pull-ups and push-ups and
9: sit-ups. That's right.
8: Yeah. One more, then we're rolling, Jesse. If socialism is so bad, why is North Dakota the only state with a socialized bank? Listen, we're a socialist. We've gone as far down the socialism road as we're going to. We know what would work and what won't work. And the Bank of North Dakota, I don't know enough about it.
9: I don't believe it's a socialist bank.
8: Yeah, but that's no. but the core of the services provided to the public, et cetera, based is fire, police, basic needs. Yes, with that. But that's as far as we're going with it.
9: Us North Dakota residents, we have choices on what banks to use. It's not like we're all required to go through the Bank of North Dakota, so it's not.
8: And by the way, the socialism that we endorse so far, fire, police, public service, you know, public utilities, etc., we're not even happy with that because of the way that money is not spent or wasted by the people that are supposed to be watching out for our money. So, and you want to have government-owned grocery stores and government-run and government. In what world do you think that's a... Watch what happens in New York
9: then,
8: with these six stores.
9: You're going to put small businesses out of work, and that's not good for jobs or anything either. So, think big picture.
8: Yep. Hey, guys, my daughter is growing her watermelons on this arbor setup. They are turning out really great. Oh, it looks like they're elevated.
9: Mm.
8: Like they're hanging. Boy, what, at what point would those things fall off? That'd be a huge
9: when they're
8: climb.
9: Ripe, probably.
8: Yeah, I always see them laying in the field, you know, watermelon.
9: Right.
8: And final one, I used to walk to school 2 miles every day uphill there and back. When I was all the way till fifth grade, the bus didn't come for Sunny Hollow, so we had to walk it. But it was only about probably 15 blocks. But in the wintertime, I mean, that's when you learn your survival skills.
9: Yeah, you do. You put on your snow pants and your boots, and your mom wrapped you up in the scarf, just like a Christmas story, and you set out.
8: That's what you learned. That
9: builds character.
8: It's a good idea to wear the face mask because your nose got frostbite, you know, or your toes did.
9: That's right.
8: Wear the socks your mom told you to wear.
9: What about the garbage bags in your boots in the spring?
8: Boots.
9: Remember that?
8: Yes.
9: Or not the garbage bags, the bread bags. It was
8: the bread bags. Yes. Double bread bag.
9: Oh,
8: get the socks
9: man.
8: Dry.
9: Good I mean, times.
8: Get out there and get it done.
9: We survived.
8: All right.
9: Let's get back to here. Jesse Waters on Fauci here. Fauci's diary. What Fauci said on TV and what he wrote in his diary were two different things.
10: A month before Easter, Fauci told the country that the COVID fatality rate was extremely dangerous.
11: The mortality for this is about 2.5%. It's probably lower than that. It's probably closer to 1. But even if it's 1, it's 10 times more lethal than the seasonal flu.
10: But that's not what he wrote in his diary. He said the fatality rate was actually closer to 0.
8: Wow.
10: Didn't matter. In his diary, he was bragging about shutting down the country. I spoke with Bill de Blasio, mayor of New York City, and convinced him, based on what I was saying publicly and my conversation tonight, to close the NYC schools. He had already decided, based on what I was saying on TV, and I went on to tell him he should close the bars and restaurants in New York City. Fauci said he spoke to Newsom, who did the same thing with California. But afterwards, he was like, "Who, me?"
12: I wonder if you would recommend locking down schools if you had to do it all over again.
13: Well, you know, again, it's first of all, I didn't recommend locking anything down.
9: Mm-hmm.
10: Schools were shuttered for years based off Fauci's recommendations.
9: Right.
10: It isolated an entire generation of children, set them back socially, academically. It alienated them. Boys couldn't play sports. When none of Fauci's recommendations were working, he wrote that he was losing sleep over it. Quote, "What is evolving is that states that are not opening up thus far are not seeing an increase in cases. In fact, some are seeing decreases." But did he pivot? No. He called anyone who disagreed with him a moron. And the media, they saw the trend too, but they still treated him like a hero for shutting down the country for a virus he knew wasn't that deadly. And that definitely didn't affect children. And then he forced everybody to get the shot.
9: Yeah. Even the military. They made everyone in the military get that, too. If you were a teacher, hospital worker, how many people lost their jobs over this because they refused to get that vax?
8: I met he's such a good friend now, Chris Burke. We met Chris because he quit KVLY because they were going to make him get the shot, and he came to work at the Flag.
9: Oh, remember, you went to a concert? You went to a concert in the cities, and your wife had to have the vax for work, so you used her ID to get into the concert.
8: Yeah, we had to.
9: That's how bad it was.
8: We were in California and had to, I think Dean or somebody, had a vaccination thing that was forged. I was like, "Just give me that." And the guy never. We went to the deal. The Lakers. It wasn't the Lakers. I'm trying to think of what else, it was. It was a concert.
9: It was a
8: and
9: concert.
8: They didn't even look at it.
9: Yeah.
8: It was like, "Yeah, go ahead." They didn't even look at it. What are we doing here?
9: Yeah. Well, Fauci lied about that vax too.
10: And here's how he sold it the first time. Watch.
11: If you're vaccinated, you don't have a risk. And that's the reason why we say it's as simple as black and white. You're vaccinated, you're safe. You're unvaccinated, you're at risk. Simple as that.
10: In his diary, he knew that wasn't true. I'm well aware that many people who are vaccinated are still getting infected, and that worried me a lot. But Fauci was wrong yet again, but went on TV every day and told everybody to just shut up and get vaxxed. If you question this, you were silenced. The government even got Silicon Valley to take down jokes about Fauci, like he was the Prophet Muhammad. Americans had real doubts about how this virus came out of China. Fauci said it was from some weird animal in a wet market.
11: When I look at the scientific evidence, I don't see any evidence that's concrete at all that it's a lab leak, even though a lot of people talk about it. I still think it's a possibility, but I haven't seen any evidence.
10: But in his little diary at the time, Fauci wrote that a dozen of his top scientists believed it came from that sloppy Wuhan lab. This was the same lab that Fauci funded. This was the lab doing the risky gain-of-function research on bats that Fauci was obsessed with. This is the liar that CNN was fangirling about while Americans' lives were getting crushed. Yeah. Even doctors who used to have Fauci's back, nothing to do with them.
9: Yeah, so we had to get the vax, but you still got COVID? People knew that, but they were still sticking by it. If you made fun of Fauci on Facebook or social media, you got kicked off. You got suspended for however many days. God forbid you make fun of Fauci.
8: Remember the one-ways in the grocery store? The arrows on the floor.
9: Yes!
8: The stickers every 6 feet on the floor that
9: like
8: you had to stand
9: the
8: on.
9: Virus
8: the
9: wouldn't jump the other way.
8: Yeah, all of it.
9: It was so stupid.
8: And you know what? I knew it. That and Fauci, why would Fauci keep going on and saying, get the vax? Where's the money that he made from pharma?
9: Yeah.
8: Remember when they ranked them, like, who's going to be the first one across the line with a working virus? It was Moderna, it was Johnson & Johnson, and Pfizer. Those, remember the three? I wonder how much money he cashed from those guys.
9: We don't know that yet, but hopefully we'll find out from these hearings.
8: Remember, it's free. It's free. The guy, you can get the vaccine for free.
9: Yeah, the government's paying for it, right.
8: How much
9: did
8: the government pay the pharma to get back to Fauci?
9: Exactly. The big takeaway from this diary, though, is Fauci was just so fascinated with himself.
10: Even doctors who used to have Fauci's back now want nothing to do with him.
2: Is having a reputation totally in the toilet at 85 years, does that hold him to account for what he was responsible for?
14: The Tony Fauci I saw in those emails is not the Tony Fauci I knew over the years.
10: Fauci's never uttered a single regret. Even Trump says he makes mistakes. One of those mistakes, he says, was listening to Fauci. But Anthony gave himself an A+. Dear diary, most people expressing outrage that the Trump administration would be so bumbling and incompetent to try to discredit the most credible scientist in the world. I must say, I did extraordinarily well. Now, the death rate in the U.S. was way higher than most of the developed world. But Fauci was lobbying other scientists to nominate him for science awards. Awards that gave him $1 million. And did Fauci receive royalties from the vaccine? Did he have a financial interest in lockdowns and vax mandates? We don't know. But his diary does suggest, though, that he didn't want the vaccine approved before the election because it would help Trump. And he may have played a role in delaying it. Is this the diary of a humble doctor following the science and working tirelessly to help the country get through a pandemic?
8: No.
10: Not really.
8: No.
10: Looks like the diary of an insecure villain who got his 15 minutes of fame and then tried to milk it. Should a doctor be proud when 1 million Americans die on his watch? Small businesses, bankruptcies, stock market plummeting, social isolation. You really want to be famous for that? Now, Fauci knew he blew it, and he's desperately seeking fame and glory to treat a guilty conscience. On Wednesday, we're going to hear some answers when he testifies in front of Senator Rand Paul's Senate committee.
9: Can't wait.
10: First thing in the morning. Watch it here on Fox. Fauci was pardoned by Joe Biden, and now it looks like we know why.
9: Dear diary, this is Anthony Fauci here. I have little man syndrome, and I just want to make myself look like a big, tough guy here. All the stars love me. I'm the man, let me tell you.
15: I threw out the first pitch at the baseball game. It didn't go as I liked. Not quite as good.
9: I'm America's doctor.
8: Oh, good. Could have gone the rest of my days and not heard his voice, but you got to.
9: Oh, just wait. It's going to be good on Wednesday.
8: Yeah, something. 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It looks like handcuffs or a jail cell.
9: Please commit perjury.
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8: 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Mr. Blue Sky, Dean Wysocki. This is his new.
21: I thought about this.
23: Is that my new walk up music?
8: Yeah, they're using it in some commercial. And I thought, this would be good for Dino, Mr. Blue Sky. Yeah. Unless it's raining. But,
9: sunny skies.
23: Right.
8: There you go. That or a Scorp song for you, my brother.
23: There we go.
8: How'd you do yesterday on the degree thing?
23: 93 is what we were forecasting. We ended up hitting 94. So right there. We're going to go 93 again today. We're going to go with consistency. Not much has changed. We'll see partly cloudy skies with a little bit of smoke and haze, light winds, kind of humid out there. And then down to 68 tonight and tomorrow, mid to upper 90s. And then a good chance for showers and storms coming into the forecast for Thursday.
9: 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Showers and storms.
23: I know. Highs in the mid-80s. If you want to know how much rain we're expecting, I just put an article up. Go check it out, am1100theflag.com. So again, today's 3-degree guarantee. Book it, baby! 93. This will be our 12th 90-degree day this month.
9: This has to be
23: just
9: a record.
23: This month. I'll check on
9: it's
23: that.
9: It's got to be.
23: No, it's not. So if we finish out the month, well, we'll finish out today and tomorrow. So today's day 12. Tomorrow will be day 13. I think Thursday and Friday we're in the upper 80s, and then we start August. So
9: this has to be a record.
23: So we'll go down with 12, 13 days of 90-degree temps.
9: That's never happened here before.
23: Yeah, it is. Yeah.
9: I'll go find out.
23: I will check.
9: You find out if you're right or I'm right.
23: Well, I'm right.
9: Whatever.
23: You're going to have a tough time.
9: You wish you're right.
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27: Corn is the number one crop in both North and South Dakota. It's used for ethanol, livestock feed, plastics, medication, and human food. In 2024, South Dakota was sixth in corn production nationally, while North Dakota ranked number 10. The world's only corn palace is in Mitchell, South Dakota, and tourists come to view the massive murals that are recreated annually, made entirely out of corn, grass, and grain. This crop brings the largest amount of income to the two states, with billions of dollars coming into the Dakotas. Corn is the top crop, and this corn palace was actually built in Mitchell, South Dakota in 1892.
26: That's today's Focus on the Field with Bridget Riedel, your ag industry expert. 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The Flag. It's 8 o'clock.
0: Paying tribute to Lindsey Graham. I'm Dave Anthony, Fox News.
1: He was a great guy. He was a great politician, actually. People don't understand he really was. He was able to bring people together.
0: President Trump, a short time ago on Fox and Friends, as a flag-draped casket carrying the late senator, goes to the U.S. Capitol this morning.
4: Note that he is not lying in state or honor, but they're doing a special ceremony in the rotunda for Lindsey Graham.

0: nuclear weapon and tells Fox the Strait of Hormuz will be open for shipping.
1: We control the Strait. Now, they can drop a couple of mines in there and screw things up, but we control the Strait. Our Navy is incredible. Not one ship has gotten to Iran during any time where we had the blockades.
0: And oil prices, they're down about 2% again this morning. It is day three of the search for suspect number three in Sunday night Seattle shooting that sent panicked people running and hiding at a food festival. Three shot dead, four wounded.
2: We will leave no stone unturned to bring all of those who may be involved to justice.
0: That's Seattle Police Chief Sean Barnes. One of the gunmen is among the dead. Another accused shooter, a 15-year-old, is in custody. America's listening to Fox News.
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0: Well, as they get ready to pay tribute to late Senator Lindsey Graham at the U.S. Capitol and then Washington's National Cathedral, this is the last day for anyone who wants to run for the late senator's seat to file.
5: The filing window for South Carolina's August 11th special Republican Senate primary ends at noon Eastern time. The late Senator Lindsey Graham had already secured the GOP nomination but passed away earlier this month from a heart ailment. He was 71 years old. Those running for his seat and a full six-year term include his sister, Darlene Graham, who was appointed to serve the remainder of her brother's term and has earned President Trump's endorsement, as well as Congressman Russell Fry and Ralph Norman. If no candidate secures at least 50% of the vote, a runoff would take place on August 25th. Whoever advances will take on Democratic nominee Dr. Annie Andrews, a pediatrician, in November. Kristen Goodwin, Fox News.
0: Michigan's primaries are a week from today, and last night, two Democrats running for Senate squared off in a debate on WJBK.
6: I'm not a socialist. I'm just a capitalist who understands how capitalism works. The biggest threat to capitalism was never the idea of government regulation. It was always monopoly.
0: Abdul El-Sayed is vying for the nomination against Haley Stevens.
7: I have released my full tax returns, and Abdul still hasn't. We need to ask him, what's he hiding? What are the Republicans going to uncover in the general election that they will use against him?
0: Another winner will take on Mike Rogers in November. Another plea on Instagram from Today's Show host Savannah Guthrie to whoever kidnapped her mother nearly 6 months ago to do the right thing and let them know where she is.
8: Our family is in agony. We are in a nightmare that will not end. Nothing about our situation has changed.
0: Police still have no person of interest in Nancy Guthrie's abduction. On Wall Street, we're seeing mixed results. Dow futures up more than 500 points, but they're down for the NASDAQ about 200. I'm Dave Anthony, and this is Fox News.
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11: U.S. Department of Energy issued an emergency order to maintain electricity across 17 states amid a heat-driven energy crisis, directing the Southwest Power Pool to dispatch backup generation units to prevent potential blackouts. The order is expected to expire August 3rd. Minnesota Republican gubernatorial candidate Mike Lindell pushing back against claims from rivals that his immigration stance amounts to amnesty. Speaking on What's on Your Mind, Lindell clarified his position, insisting he's always opposed amnesty and outlining his immediate

0: priorities of elected governor. One of those is dealing with illegals.
1: We have 1,400 illegals in our prisons across Minnesota that we pay $110 million a year to house. I'm calling up ICE and going, get them out of here.
0: Early voting for the August 11th primary currently underway. Bismarck police investigating a fatal shooting late Sunday night that left a 22-year-old man dead. Officers responded to the 3500 block of East Rosser Avenue around 11 p.m. They found Croy Cluden inside a car with a gunshot wound. He was rushed to a local hospital where he later died. Police believe the incident targeted and say there is no ongoing threat to the public. Anyone with surveillance footage or tips are asked to contact Bismarck police. From the Flag Family Newsroom, I'm Jim Miller.
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9: Kevin and Alex, happy Tuesday. Man, you can see August from here. It's going to be August on Saturday.
10: Now that is scary.
9: I know, you know what we said, it took forever to get here. It goes by in a flash. And we're already talking about, training camp for the Vikes opens up on Saturday.
10: Oh, get out.
9: That's the opening day. And then it runs through the 20th of August. Away we go with all of that. The back-to-school stuff is already upon us. But it's hard to think back to school. It's going to be 90, whatever.
10: Right, yeah. 93 today is what Dean's got us down for with the 3-degree guarantee. 97 tomorrow. And fingers crossed on this that... he upped it now. 60% chance of rain for us Thursday. He did have it at 50, 86 on Thursday with the rain. I hope so. Friday, 87. Saturday, 88. Sunday looks windy and 95. Hot, hot, hot.
9: People at the party, hot, hot, hot.
10: I believe it is, yes.
9: You think it's hot here? Let me just get you an update in Phoenix, Arizona, 90 right now. And it'll be 107 down there today, 112 tomorrow, and 116 for the weekend down there. Friends and family posting it. It is brutal hot in the desert right now. And I just saw a video of Lake Mead. Lake Mead, if you're familiar, Lake Mead is where the Colorado River ends up. It's at Hoover Dam. Lake Mead is at, it's not, they think it's not quite as low as it was 3 years ago in 2022, but the water is a mile from the end of the boat ramp.
10: Wow.
9: At the marina at Lake Mead right now. If you've ever been out there, there's a, when the lake's up where it should be, there's a great big marina and all kinds of boats and traffic and fun, and it's like a pond. It's like a pond now. That, I mean, the governor of Arizona should be a lot more worried and guys like Newsom about their water than they are about their high-speed rail nonsense and the rest of it. It's like, and then you're draining reservoirs? What is wrong with these people?
10: They don't think.
9: Unbelievable.
10: Yeah.
9: Oh, let's see here. 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Now we got some TiVo teed up more with about Fauci's deal.
10: Yeah, with Laura Ingraham, RFK right. Jr.
9: Do that in a second. Just amazed during COVID, essential businesses were allowed to stay open. Well, I'll be damned, none of the municipal liquor stores in Minnesota were required to close. Yeah, we couldn't be without our, none of the big stores either. The big, they were fine.
10: Yeah, all the box stores were fine.
9: You could go there. As long as you followed the...
10: Mom and Pops had to be closed, though.
9: Right. Yeah, as long as, see, the big stores put the stickers on the floor that kept you alive. Knowing where to stand, and where to walk, and where to go. While Mom and Pop suffered through so many. The percentage was crazy in Minnesota, the restaurants that closed.
10: Oh, it's so sad, yeah.
9: I mean, and a lot of them have reopened. A lot of them under new ownership. People are taking chances again. People are going out again. My thing with this, don't ever buy any of that again. And you know what? If you go, you go. That's up to the guy, the big man upstairs. When God says I always love, when you want to hear God laugh, tell him your plan.
10: Good one. You know? Yeah.
9: I mean, I live that. In Des Moines, as a kindergartner, let's see here. I wore a coat and snow pants to walk 5 blocks to school. Dad used car to go to work and no bus ever. It prepared me to live in the Dakotas. Too many kids today were wimps. Well, yeah.
10: Exactly.
9: That's what I'm saying. It's how we learned how to be warm and not leave, I was an idiot, too. I'd leave without my gloves or something. You know, my mom would have.
10: Yeah, I was a farm kid, so I'd take the bus. But if I was in town, I guarantee I'd be walking. They didn't even have buses in town for town kids way back when I was going to school.
9: How far out of town were you?
10: About 10 miles, maybe.
9: Yeah, that's a... Nah, you can't. You're not walking from there.
10: No.
9: Let's see here. That was like all my relatives out by Valley, out by Eccleston. They all rode the bus. But we lived in the cities. There wasn't a bus. The bus ran in the wintertime, but in the spring, the bus would dial way back. We'd walk. I'd walk anyway. After listening to what Dr. Fauci wrote in his diary, he is this nation's equivalent to Josef Mengele. Yeah, Dr. Mengele. Fauci has blood on his hands.
10: He does.
9: For all the deaths and permanent health effects he caused with this lab-produced virus. And isn't it exciting to know that we funded it?
10: Yeah, and his lab funded it. The one that he was all in on in China. He okayed all this, and he knew what was going on.
9: And his days way back to HIV and AIDS. And the manipulation of patents and the relationships he had with all the labs at all the universities, UCLA, USC, Harvard, Yale, all these medical labs on university campuses. A lot of these bugs and things started there. And don't think for a second they're not still. Mike's in Yulin, Minnesota. Wanted to check in quick before TiVo. Hey, Mike, what's up?
11: Yeah, remember Menards? And they kicked that guy out who was in a wheelchair, had an oxygen mask on. He couldn't put a mask over it, and so they kicked him out of the store.
9: Oh, yeah.
11: I mean, Menards was really bad about that.
10: Yeah, I don't remember that one, but Menards was one of the few places we could go. I mean, we would go on a date Saturday afternoon just to walk around Menards or the liquor store because they were like the only places open.
9: Yeah. One of my favorite stories from the vid era was you and I coming back from J6 with the playing hide the mask when the stewardess would walk on the plane. I'd be like, keep an eye out. Is she gone? All right, mask down.
10: Down, up, down, up, down
9: up,
10: with
9: down,
10: the mask.
9: Up, down, up, down.
10: I couldn't breathe with that stupid thing on. And my mask said worn by force, not fear.
9: Thanks. Yeah, exactly. I remember. Thanks, Mike. Have a good day. Arlene, our favorite cattle rancher in Bertha, Minnesota, is checking in. Hey, buddy, what's up?
12: Hi. I learned of this story just last year. A friend of mine that works at a feed mill's husband died during COVID, and he worked at the school in Staples, Minnesota. She could not have a funeral for her husband, who was born and raised, and she said the worst part of it was she watched the George Floyd stuff on TV while she couldn't bury her husband with all of his loved family members. I just found that so heartbreaking.
9: Oh, and how many of those stories are out there, buddy?
10: Oh, I know.
12: I know. So thank you. You guys are the best. I love listening to you every morning while I'm looking at my beautiful cattle out here. Have a wonderful day, guys.
10: Thanks, right, you too.
9: Do me a favor, if you could just turn the speaker way up. I want to say hi to the cows.
12: Kevin says good morning,
10: baby. Oh, you're getting them all excited.
12: I know.
9: All right, see ya.
12: I'll give a hug to one of them for you, Kevin.
9: Perfect. All right, thanks, buddy.
12: Bye.
9: Oh, there you go. Out there making sure we have steak. God bless
10: Gotta
9: you.
10: Gotta have steak.
9: All right, I want to get to this, TiVo, because get to this, because this is more on this nonsense, but you got to hear this.
10: Yeah, we've got RFK Jr. here, and he's ripping Fauci's diary on Laura.
13: What do Fauci's private diaries reveal most to you?
14: Well, let me add one thing to that kind of litany of parade of horribles that we just saw. We had in our country, because of Dr. Fauci's leadership and other reasons, we had the highest mortality rate from COVID of any country in the world. So we literally did worse than any nation in the world. We had a death rate in our country of 3,000 per million population. There were other countries, for example, Africa, all the countries in Africa averaged about 350 deaths, so one-tenth of what we had in this country. There were nations like Nigeria and Haiti that had 14 per million population, so 1/200th of what we had. We could not have done better. The mismanagement of this pandemic and these diaries, and then the media malpractice that told us all we had to trust the experts and that he was the expert that they elevated. And anybody who did not give complete blind faith to these expert opinions, which we now know were lies, was marginalized, vilified, demonized, censored.
13: Canceled.
14: Yeah, I mean, I pointed out that this almost certainly came from the Wuhan lab, and I lost my Instagram was canceled with 1 million followers for misinformation. Yeah. I never put any misinformation up. I put up all the things that we now know are true, and it was called misinformation, and the press was part of this collaboration. It was corrupt, and it did tremendous damage to the media in this country and to America's faith in that very important democratic institution.
9: Yeah.
10: It sure did.
9: CDC, all of that.
10: And yep. to this day, we still don't believe him. I mean, I don't. I just don't. I do my own research.
9: Yep, absolutely. And
10: Okay, now this was interesting. Dr. Fauci here, I guess he got a side effect from the vaccine, but he kept it quiet.
14: It also did incalculable damage to public health. My agency, when I walked into it, had a less than 30% trust from the American people, down from about 80% before the pandemic. Americans no longer trust public health.
13: That's terrible.
14: Because they were lied to. And you asked about the diaries. And we produced these, you know, it took us about 8 months to dig these out of 11 separate servers where they had been sequestered and secreted. And we handed them over this week to Rand Paul and Ron Johnson because they already have ongoing investigations and should see this. But I think the starkest impression that you get from reading these diaries is this massive dichotomy between what he was saying privately and what he was simultaneously saying publicly. He says in his diaries on January 30th that the Wuhan lab could not possibly be the source of the virus.
13: Oh, we know that was all
14: false. And then, well, we all know it, but now his diary, he says he knew that, and yet for 2 years he told us that that was
13: the case. But he was given a pardon, prospectively, from the last administration. We don't know if it was an auto pen pardon. It doesn't really matter for legality purposes. But Americans want to know, a lot of them, is there going to be any accountability for trillions of dollars lost, children's education destroyed, and public health reputation, public health industry reputation shattered?
14: Yeah, and millions of people injured. You know, he lied about masks, he lied about social distancing, he lied about the transmission, he lied about natural immunity, he lied about the capacity, as you just said, of the vaccine to prevent infection. He got vaccinated a very, very public press conference in January of 2020. And then 5 months later, he had, and this is the first time that we knew this from the diary, he had a pulmonary infarction, which is one of the adverse events that NIH, CDC, and FDA said are expected from the vaccine.
10: Wow.
14: He never told anybody.
10: No.
14: He got treated for it privately by the best doctors in America. At the same time, he was telling everybody that that was not an adverse event.
10: What a snake.
9: And they closed down the adverse event site for a while.
10: Yes.
9: Remember all of that?
10: What an absolute snake. Okay, I got to give you this quick headline from the Babylon Bee. Fauci starting to think that maybe keeping a daily perjury diary was a bad idea. Yeah, might not have been so cool.
9: You know, on the pulmonary embolism thing we talked about or whatever, the blood clot thing, I talked about my friend who he had to get the shot and then he had to get the booster. I think he got the double because he got the Johnson & Johnson thing, and then he got a booster because he worked in healthcare and had to get it. On vacation in Tampa, can't breathe. They go in, they pulled out eight blood clots from his I mean, they had to go in with this deal and pull. These things look like leeches.
10: Remember,
9: They were like 2-3 inches long.
10: Yeah.
9: Just a bunch of them.
10: Do you remember seeing the coroner's report of people that have died? And they were pulling blood clots out of people like that too, left and right. They never seen it anything like that before.
9: Yep. He still has they still have the pictures of it. It's like, and there was, it's like, well, what would have caused that?
10: Yeah, I wonder.
9: Nothing changed in his life. He was healthy. You know, he was, and all of a sudden he's full of blood clots?
10: Right. Well, Fauci was focused on self-promotion, not public health.
9: They love me.
13: Is there anything else we're missing from these diaries that has not been released that you can share with us tonight?
14: I don't think. I mean, I have to say a lot of this stuff is in my book, but based upon other documents. But there's something very dramatic, even for me, of seeing him write it in his own journal. Confessing to, you know, being wrong, to lying about all this.
13: Also loving his own press.
10: Yeah.
13: I mean, they're going on and on. Well, I'm the most famous person in the world, internationally and nationally. I can't even go out to a restaurant because people want to take pictures of me. I mean, even if that was true, But why would you write it? That's just a bizarre thing. For all they say about Trump, Trump's an egomaniac.
10: Yeah,
13: that's all they say about
10: worse.
13: Trump. He has a healthy ego, for sure. Anyone who's president is. But this was America's doctor, Mr. Secretary. Why would he waste time talking about how beloved he is?
14: The worst part is that giddy narcissism that you see throughout the diary is juxtaposed against really bad public health decisions. So his focus was on self-promotion, clearly, and nobody can read these diaries and say this is a political response. His focus was on promoting himself, on getting on TV, and not doing public health.
13: Didn't he get some award? He's working at Georgetown, I believe, or got some position at Georgetown. What do you say to Georgetown University tonight?
14: Well, I say read the diaries. Read, and then, you asked about the possibility of him actually facing justice.
13: He's a professor there.
14: He's going to testify in front of Rand Paul's committee this week. He has immunity against all of the things that he did prior to President Biden signing, or the electronic pen signing his pardon, but he could perjure himself now. Well, there are many things that he said that we know are lies, and Rand Paul presumably is going to ask him about those things.
10: Yay.
14: And if he lies again, then he could be subject to perjury prosecution.
10: I hope so. Lie, Fauci, because you can't tell the truth. You've proven you can't. You've been under oath how many times and you lie, so why wouldn't you do it again? Perjure yourself, Fauci, do it.
9: He makes a great point. He makes the point because he's a great attorney. Now that they have he can perjure himself because they have the diary.
10: He'll be under oath,
9: Well, so what will be his answer then? If he doesn't want to, what will he plead?
10: Did you lie in the diaries or are you lying now, Dr. Fauci?
9: What will he plead? What amendment is it? What will he plead to not incriminate himself, even though they have the evidence?
15: Can he plead the fifth?
9: There it is.
10: Tell us.
9: You watch. Yep. I'm telling. That's all he has now. He's got to say, well, on advice of counsel, I'm gonna invoke the Fifth Amendment.
10: No.
9: On advice of counsel, and he doesn't have to answer those.
10: Are you kidding?
9: So he won't have to, and then we'll sit there and go, see, and he'll still walk out of the room. You watch.
10: And I was jonesing for this confrontation with him and Rand Paul.
9: I know. We'll see. We'll see how it goes.
10: He'll wreck my day now.
15: Better than any soap opera out there.
10: Well, yeah, it is.
9: Yep. It's not what
10: especially
9: we know.
10: Especially mine. Mine are really bad right now.
9: It's what you can prove. So we're going 93 today, Dino.
15: Going 93. Hey, I did a little digging because Alex asked me to. What's the most number of 90-plus days we've had in the month of July? How many?
9: July 28th.
10: Where are we now?
15: We're at 12.
10: 12.
15: Today.
10: 12. I think this is the record.
15: No. Not even close.
10: No.
15: Nope. 22 back in 1936, a Dust Bowl year. Second place, 14. Now, today would be 12. Tomorrow would be 13. We could tie second place.
10: We got to go back to the Dust Bowl days.
15: I know. 22 days of 90 plus. We're looking at 93 today, almost carbon copy of yesterday, partly cloudy, a little humid, light winds, 68 tonight, 97 tomorrow. And then a good chance for showers and storms on Thursday. If you want to know how much rain we're expecting, log on to our webpage, AM1100 The Flag. I put down three of our computer models that we use and what they're forecasting for Thursday's rain.
10: Sounds good. Thank you, Dina. We do. Definitely.
9: Oh, man. Bring it on. Let's see how our money's doing here.
16: I'm Stuart Varney, and this is the Fox Business Report.
17: Boeing shares are up 1%, though Boeing lost money in the recent quarter. CEO Kelly Ortberg says the company is making progress on its turnaround plan. He says Boeing's operations are more stable and key certification programs remain on plan. Coca-Cola's profit and sales rose in the recent quarter. People were drinking more of its beverages, and it was able to raise prices to cover higher costs. It is raising its forecast for the year, and Coca-Cola shares are higher. Royal Caribbean Group, the cruise company, reported a better-than-expected quarter, though it is lowering some expectations for this year. Cruise companies are dealing with higher fuel prices because of the Mideast conflict. And technology shares are losing ground this morning on concerns that China is developing technology to make chips to compete with the U.S. and Europe. That's your Fox Business Report. I'm Jenny Cosella, invested in you.
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0: Well, starting at 7 a.m. today, westbound 13th Avenue South closed to regular traffic between 17th Street South and 18th Street South. Westbound traffic will be shifted into the center lane to allow crews to complete emergency water infrastructure repairs there. Work expected to move quickly. Well, drivers southwest of Horace, heads up for upcoming travel changes. Starting today, crews with the Red River Valley Alliance begin shifting traffic onto the new County Road 14 bridge over the stormwater diversion channel. Expect temporary lane closures, flaggers, and minor delays through Friday when the new crossing fully opens to traffic. This marks the 18th completed crossing for the FM Area Diversion Project, featuring a new pedestrian and bike lane on the south side. Drive safely out there. Surge of last-minute candidates entering Morehead City Council races ahead of today's 5 p.m. filing deadline. In Ward 1, Ben Livingston, Sarah Opitz join Ryan Nelson and Dalton Swanson. Ward 2 council member Heather Nesmeyer now faces challenger Chris Snyder. In Ward 4, Rick Rask enters the race as Chuck Hendrickson steps away from re-election. Previously announced candidates include Charlie Johnson and James McKinstra in Ward 4. But Deb White will face Evett Ellis in Ward 3 for mayor. Delray Williams and Lisa Borgen running. From the Flag Family Newsroom, I'm Jim Miller.
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0: had to wait for that little slide right there.
1: Got it. Gotta wait for it.
0: A young guitar player, that is a that is one of those licks. Yep. Yeah, probably 16 when I first learned that one. Maybe a little older. Stands the test of time, though, don't it?
1: I believe it does.
0: There you go. Walk this way. Just make sure you've got plenty of water today.
1: Oh, yeah. Stay hydrated. That's pretty much been the motto. We're at 72 now. Dean says 93 for the 3-degree guarantee today. Tomorrow, even warmer, 97. And now he's got us down for a 60% chance of rain on Thursday. I hope we get it. 86 for the high there. Friday, 87. Saturday, 88. And on Sunday, windy and 95. So that's what the next few are looking like.
0: Mm-hmm.
1: Just hoping for rain here.
0: Uh-huh. Please, yes. Yes, yes, yes. We do need some rain. Boy, the country needs some rain.
1: Mm-hmm.
0: One text was, Kev saw that the video of Lake Mead. It is unbelievable. And boy, if I'm living in the desert southwest, it's like, what are we going to do about water? You know, I mean, be worried about the border, be worried about a lot of things. But then you think about the level of water needs, I mean, in California alone. All of the ag that goes on in California.
1: Oh, yeah.
0: Yeah. Oh, that's
1: a lot.
0: Can we get something
1: going
0: there? Not
1: to mention the vineyards.
0: Yeah, well,
1: save the wine.
0: Yeah. 21 away from 9 o'clock. Alex and Kev, Need to Know Morning Show on the Flag. Oh, let's see here. Guys, did you see someone driving through Yellowstone is going to have to explain to their insurance agent that the damage on the right side of their car came from the buffalo that decided to ram it? Did not see that one. Yeah, another one. Isn't the 100% sell on take the guided tour in Yellowstone. Take the bus tour. You can go in there with your vehicle, but you're gonna, and the bison are running around. And they're hotter than you are.
1: Don't pet the fluffy cows though. No matter what, stay away.
0: No matter ever. Let's see here. Kevin, Vikings. Yep. Oh, the thing about the Vikings. I have no idea about the Vikings. I think we had a good draft. We just signed for this safety, cause the hitman's gone. Harrison Smith's gone. So, we'll see. We'll see. I'm glad we have a new GM and a new new front office. I think Kevin O'Connell's still good, but the camp and the first preseason games are going to tell a lot. Big question is quarterback. Is Kyler Murray or JJ going to get it? Let's see here. We got some more TiVo for you in a second. A prominent election integrity activist has uncovered bombshell evidence suggesting that New York City's Oran Mamdani mayor 2025 election victory may not have been legit.
1: Yeah,
0: what?
1: Go figure.
0: No way. Not honest commie Mamdani. Well, again, it's New York.
1: Wouldn't surprise me.
0: So, and he's got a huge base there of people that think like he does. You know, the globalize the Intifada, blah, blah, blah. We got reimbursed for my mother's funeral by the government because her death certificate said COVID. Why would they do that if they were not responsible? Interesting. Yeah. Just saying the word. If all this has been a lie, they need to stop the lies they spew about the COVID vaccine they tell people to take on the commercial. Oh, yeah.
1: They still do. Yeah.
0: Oh, yeah. Every network, every show. Oh, let's see here. Whoops. Pick didn't go. Oh, a couple of nice Angus beef on the hoof. Future steaks. Love it. Kevin and Alex, I have two dirt bike enthusiast friends. 3 years ago, they went out to Lake Mead and ran the bottom dry lake bed of Lake Mead and took GoPro video of what they've been seeing laying on the bottom. There were boats, jet skis, pontoons, outboard motors. Really interesting part was how many boats with missing inboard motors were on the bottom of the lake. Yeah. It's way down again, and all the debris starting to come out where this guy was.
1: And the dead
0: just
1: bodies.
0: A couple of days ago. Yeah. Barrels, well, you never know. Body parts.
1: Mm-hmm.
0: Yeah. It's unbelievable how low it is. One more here, then we'll get to TiVo. Flew back from Florida still must wear masks in April 21. A guy in the next seat had a beard and his mask dropped to his chin as he tried to get settled in. The female flight boss was on him immediately for not having masks properly placed. While he tried to explain it was difficult, she threatened to kick him off the plane.
1: Brother.
0: I found later by talking with her that she was naturalized American. Guess where she was from? Russia. Like a blonde female version of Putin. She was just mean.
1: It's like, yes.
0: All of us near the bearded guy.
1: Yes, Nurse Ratchet. I'll get right on that is the only answer.
0: My worst flight ever in spite of obeying all of her rules. Yeah, they were pretty militant about that, too, weren't they?
1: A lot of them were, yeah.
0: They were, and I think she knew when I was coming back from D.C. that I was doing. I didn't care. And you're going to kick me off on the plane because we're flying in it. Sorry.
1: Well, I was on the plane coming, I think I was in Arizona, and they announced that it was over. And then I just ripped it off in the airport right there. Yeah. It's like, done. I got the notice on my phone. It's like, okay, I'm done. They can't do anything to me now.
0: Nope, exactly. All right, let's roll this TiVo. Raymond Arroyo.
1: Raymond Arroyo. I love him. He's funny. He talks about Dr. Fauci's diary and his fascination with Hollywood celebrities.
2: And I laid out the lies Fauci told earlier, but his diary also shows a strange obsession.
3: Look, Laura, when you read these things, what emerges is a guy obsessed with his own celebrity and any celebrity, really. At one point, he writes of Julia Roberts, when my image came up on the screen, she gasped and said that every time she sees me, her throat gets dry.
1: Oh.
3: And she gets nervous and excused herself to go
1: chills.
3: Into the kitchen and get a glass of water. Now, he was apparently doing a lot of celebrity house calls, Laura, during this period. And they had bought into the Fauci publicity machine.
4: How rad that we have maybe the coolest man on the planet right now. Wow. And there's the room. This is
1: Julia
4: intense.
1: Roberts.
4: Does anybody else have...
0: Yeah.
1: She's just shocked. Well, oh, there he is.
4: You... truly have emerged as a personal hero for me. Just to have this little corner of your time for us is such a joy.
3: Laura, you can't make this up. So there's the moment that he writes about in the diary. And as you mentioned earlier, I got to read this quote. He says, it's not hyperbole to say I am the most famous and talked about person in the country, Anthony Fauci. How
2: you
3: could
2: do
3: he
2: it
3: say
2: accent.
3: This?
2: No, but Raymond,
3: I've got more. Coming. I've got more.
2: But Raymond, really quickly, he is managing the response to this pandemic that he says is the worst thing ever, and yet he has time to sit down with Pretty Woman. Like what? Why do you have time to do that if you're Anthony Fauci?
3: Not only Julia Roberts, I can top it. He was also apparently doing telehealth counseling with Barbara Streisand, okay? In addition to, this is from the diary, in addition to diagnosing, quote, a lesion on her buttocks, he writes, had great call with Barbara Streisand. I told her that I work listening to her songs on Alexa. She really did not know what Alexa was. I brought the phone over to Alexa and asked to play songs by Barbara Streisand. When the song came on loud and clear, she started laughing and absolutely loved it.
1: Oh, man.
3: What? Now we have kids are depressed. School is out of session. Now we've got a suicide rate going through the roof. But happy days are here again for Anthony Fauci. I'm glad he had a good time. Nobody rained on that parade. That's for
2: Wait,
3: sure.
2: Raymond, do we have Unreal. Any other word on how that lesion on her buttocks healed?
3: Well, he does say that it healed up. And he advised her to get the mRNA vaccine, which, leads to all these horrible outcomes. So Babs' lawyers, I'm sure, may be calling Grandpa's committee before
2: Raymond,
3: it's
2: all
3: over.
2: What was that terrible movie of hers, The Mirror Has Two Faces?
0: Yeah.
2: The
3: Mirror Has Two Faces.
2: The buttocks has two faces. What?
0: Yeah,
1: stay tuned for Fauci the movie. I mean, why else does a grown man have a diary?
0: Yes.
1: What is the deal?
0: It was a lot like he was. It sounded like his diary is like him writing his own memoir.
1: Book. Yeah, he's so obsessed.
0: Thinking he's a big deal or whatever, but. Some of it's a little, it's beyond
1: narcissistic. Yes.
0: But it reeks of him writing his memoir. That was what he was doing, his memoir.
1: Probably notes. Well, Fauci got a call from a talent agent.
0: Oh, he did. Mm-hmm. Hey, James, hang on one second.
2: All right. What was going on with Ari Emanuel, the talent agent, Raymond, and Fauci?
3: Yeah. There is a moment in the diary where Fauci writes, got a call from Ari Emanuel today. He wants to come over to the house for dinner and explain to me how naive I am and not fully appreciating just how much money I can get from book deals, films, speeches. He's very obviously hot to be my agent when I step down from the United States government. I mean, he's clearly on the make the entire time. The diary is tear-inducing because his kind of lack of self-awareness and how bad this looks in print. Who would write this stuff? The only thing he did turn down that I appreciate is he turned down Dancing with the Stars, which was probably good move, Laura.
2: Raymond, remember, he was in office over at NIH since 1984, I believe, or three,
3: decades,
2: or something, 84?
3: Yep. Yeah.
2: So when I was in college, you were like in junior high, and he was in government. Okay, he's the highest paid employee at government, made like $450K, and he's worried about like, would I be on the cover of the book? Would I be in a bathing suit sunglasses?
3: Well,
2: like,
3: Look, we don't know if he engaged in gain-of-function research, but he certainly engaged in fame-in-function research. That he got the gold letters
2: The gain of function was courtesy of the Eco Health Alliance, which we were also on in 2020. Raymond, thank
0: you. Yeah.
1: Oh, what the ego on this guy, though. He was hot to be my agent.
0: For sure. James in Cavalier, North Dakota. Hey, James, what do we need to know here?
5: Hey, masks, they still serve a very, very good purpose. If you see someone wearing them, that is a red flag. Stay clear of them. Stay away from them. Unfortunately, they're mentally distressed. You know, unless they are in distress, you know, help them. But otherwise, stay clear of them. And Fauci talking about he was the most talked about and most famous person in the country at one time. So was Charles Manson.
1: There you go. Yeah.
0: Great point, bro. Yeah, great point.
5: You know.
0: Yeah.
5: So, exactly. If you want to be famous and talked about, it all depends about how famous you, what you're famous about, and what you're talked about. But if you see somebody wearing a mask these days, if they're not mowing their lawn, stay away from them.
1: You see them in cars by themselves too. Still, it's unreal. And the grocery store, I've seen it too lately.
0: Yeah, the only time I want to see a mask on you is if we're at the hospital.
1: Yeah,
0: and
1: you're my
0: one.
1: Doctor.
0: Yeah, or you're mowing your lawn. That's a good point, James. All right, quick break. Need to know morning show on the flag. We'll

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0: Yep. Digital Morning Show on the Flag. Kevin and Alex just getting a little chat with a friend out west. Boy, they are looking for rain, Dean. They are looking for some rain out west.
1: And down
0: into South Dakota.
1: And they are going to get a little bit out in the western part of the state, out in the oil patch here come Wednesday night. And that's the same system that'll be rolling our way for Thursday. So a little bit, not a lot.
2: What time is it expected?
1: On Thursday?
2: Yeah.
1: Looks like afternoon onward.
2: Okay.
1: So, and again, we'll be keeping an eye on that. I think the heavier rains are still going to be down to the south and the far southern valley into South Dakota, Southern Lakes country. But we'll see. Hopefully that comes a little further north than expected. But a dry...
0: I just pray that your prayers are answered if you need rain or
1: man,
0: not.
1: Man, no doubt. There's so many areas around here that need the rain, so let's hope the areas that need it the most get it.
0: Praying that your prayers get answered.
2: Yeah, we haven't gotten any.
1: Yeah,
2: so.
1: No doubt. And another dry day today. We're looking at kind of hazy sunshine, partly cloudy. 93 today with a southwest wind, about 5 to 10. Clear skies, upper 60s tonight. Mid to upper 90s tomorrow, and then scattered showers and thundershowers throughout the day on Thursday with highs in the mid to upper 80s. Upper 80s to near 90 Friday and Saturday, and then windy and hot on Sunday with highs in the mid-90s. So, again, some much-needed rain heading our way. It looks like about a quarter to a half inch across the area with heavier amounts to our south. Again, if that system comes a little further north, we get a little more.
2: Yeah.
1: If it goes further south, that's not good. Yeah, that wouldn't be good.
2: All right.
0: They need it down there, too. They need it everywhere.
1: They do, no doubt.
0: Thanks, buddy. Tech says, during the plandemic, the COVID plandemic, who in the Trump administration allowed the reckless spending? I know Fauci was the head of snake, but who made the decisions to allow the reckless spending? I on that note, I just think that there was a lot of uncharted water there. A lot of misinformation and a lot of, I would say who in the Inflation Reduction Act, who allowed all that? Because that didn't solve one bit of inflation, but... that was a circus. Let's see here. Oh, ask me about the commercial song. The drug commercial, I know what you're talking about. I just saw that I had an old list, and there's about 30 of them on there. And that was back when the Sky Rizzy first came out. But
2: so many.
0: You know what? You're right. I should refocus and do that because it's the lyrics are endless, and they've already ruined enough songs.
2: And they keep ruining more.
0: Let's see here. Did you know that Walk This Way came from the scene in Young Frankenstein where Igor tells Frederick to walk this way down the stairs with the cane?
2: Did not. Yep.
0: Yeah, the band was watching it when they recorded it. Yeah. I did not know that.
2: Cool.
0: I would definitely believe that. All hospitals should be held accountable, too, for firing those employees who refused to take the shot. Terrible. Yeah, it was a tough, weird
2: exactly.
0: time.
2: There were a lot of them.
0: I was kicked out of the casino in Cass Lake. I didn't get the jab. I had an issue with the man next to me. Security came over, had to talk to him, and out I went. Yep. Called him a mask Nazi, so they kicked me out. All right, we'll leave it there.
2: Those were the days. Hallstrom's up next. See you tomorrow.
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10: He's at the Capitol one last time. I'm Dave Anthony, Fox News, but this time, late Senator Lindsey Graham arrived in a hearse.
11: Ready, step.
10: And just minutes ago, a military honor guard carried his casket, draped with an American flag, up the 34 steps into the U.S. Capitol.
11: He was a great politician and a great gentleman.
10: That's what President Trump tells Fox and Friends, and he'll speak at Graham's funeral this afternoon at Washington's National Cathedral ahead of, right now, is a ceremony in Washington honoring Graham at the Capitol. Two world leaders will also attend Graham's funeral later today. Ukraine's President Volodymyr Zelensky and Israeli Prime Minister Benjamin Netanyahu both meet with President Trump this morning. First, Zelensky right now.
12: After Ukraine launched attacks on Iranian shipping in the Caspian Sea, both wars feel closer together, with the U.S. and Ukraine having launched attacks against a common enemy, Iran. Ukraine said the ship was carrying military equipment between Iran and Russia.
10: No, that's Fox's Lucas Tomlinson of the White House.
12: We all remember the contentious Oval Office meeting last year, President Trump telling Zelensky you don't have the cards right now after boosting his drone production from thousands to millions in a year.

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3: On Wall Street, the Dow and the Nasdaq are going in different directions. The Dow surging up 361 points, but the Nasdaq is dropping 278. The S&P 500 down 16 points. Boeing's stock is up almost 4% despite some negative news. The airplane manufacturer's second quarter earnings showed a bigger than expected loss, and Fox's Ashley Strohmeyer reports.
4: Hundreds of the Boeing 737 MAX jets need to be fixed after the FAA revealed on Monday that seats were incorrectly installed, saying they received, quote, a report that certain passenger seat assemblies were not correctly installed in the seat tracks. The FAA warned that the current seats were in danger of hurting passengers on all 69 track-mounted passenger seats for over 400 planes.
3: Now an update on a long legal battle.
5: Johnson & Johnson, which spent more than a decade fighting claims its talc-based baby powder caused ovarian cancer, has agreed to pay $5.5 billion to resolve remaining related lawsuits. The company saying Monday it's reached this agreement with firms representing plaintiffs in the roughly 76,000 outstanding claims. The deal must be accepted by 95% of the ovarian cancer claimants before it becomes final. Johnson & Johnson calls the claims meritless, but says it's willing to settle in order to get closure. It won a significant victory last week when a federal judge questioned an individual plaintiff's ability to prove that talc specifically caused their ovarian cancer. Lillian Wu, Fox News.
3: Oil prices are down more than 1% as the U.S. and Iran pause and fighting continues. WTI is back down to about $81 a barrel. Brent crude has dropped to 86. Last week, it hit 100 again as fighting it raged again. Gas prices, they surged back up recently as well. But this morning, regular is down a penny. AAA's national average, just under $4.10 per gallon. I'm Dave Anthony, and this is Fox News.
6: We'll see decreasing clouds throughout the morning hours, a little patchy smoke as well. We'll have light winds as we head throughout the day and highs today in the mid-90s. Overnight tonight, look for some partly cloudy skies, a little patchy smoke with lows in the upper 60s, and sunny and hot on your Wednesday with highs in the mid to upper 90s. And then we'll see a slight chance of an isolated shower or storm as we head into Thursday. From the Flag Skywatch Weather Center, I'm Chief Meteorologist Dean Wysocki.
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10: I'm coming in.
11: Anthony Fauci says he'll fight back in front of a Senate hearing about what he knew and what he said about COVID-19. President Trump says he won't fight back again today, giving diplomacy a chance to succeed as Israeli Chief Netanyahu heads to the White House. And some advice for parents not to fight back when your kids start to lose their common sense. That

0: and much more coming up today on the Steve Holcomb Show. Good morning, my friend. Great to be here with you again on another beautiful summer morning. It's a little hazy out there. I imagine we still got a little smoke and certainly a little bit of humidity. Although I mowed my yard last night, and I have to say, about half the job is edging and trimming, push mower where the riding mower can't get into, and then the other half is sitting on the lawnmower, which is the easy part. But I was able to mow the yard, do the manual part, without standing outside and sweating like an idiot, which I did most of the weekend. So it felt pretty good last night. It was a hot day, but not like oppressive hot in my world. Now, if you're working outside doing construction, apologies, because I know that's tough, even when the temps back down a little bit, when we're still in the 90s and there's still a fair amount of humidity, it's tough. I will say this. Something happened Sunday night or very early Monday morning. I don't know what happened. I don't know why. I do not know what triggered this event, but something happened in the night hours of Sunday or the wee hours of Monday. And the biting flies turned on. And they were horrible last night. My wife called me. She was doing tryouts for, she works for the Upward Sports team. They do kind of a sports ministry thing. They were having tryouts for all the kiddos who want to be part of flag football this fall over in Moorhead. And she, I said, how's it go? I texted her, how's it going? Need some supper or anything? And she goes, I'm doing okay, except these biting flies are horrible. I'm like, oh, that's weird. Like, I haven't really noticed any biting flies this summer. Of course, I said that, right? Jinx myself. But I had just been out. I'd been running a lot Saturday, Sunday, golfed on Sunday. I didn't notice them at all. And if you followed the show for any length of time, you know the bugs love me. I have the blood type where they just can smell it, and they like me. And so they find me, whether it's mosquitoes, biting flies, or whatever, and I hadn't noticed anything at all. And so I'm like, well, that's weird. So I brought some bug spray over for Tracy and was able to play good husband for a little bit. And then went home and started mowing my yard. And oh my gosh, they were vicious. And I put so much bug spray on, they were biting right through it. The deep woods off. And it says right on the label, on the protects against biting flies. And I said to myself, no, it doesn't. So I don't know what to do. I guess it'll have to be a long pants kind of thing, no matter how hot it gets. So I don't know what happened, but usually the biting flies hit you like late June, early July, at least in our part of the world. But for some reason, they are late this year, but they are vicious, at least where I seem to be and where my wife seems to be. Just me, or have you noticed any of this at all, too? Maybe I just got lucky over the weekend, but it really hit hard yesterday. So I don't know what the story is there. But if you're seeing any biting fly updates, 701-271-1100, you can text me at that number, call me at that number, or studio at flagfamily.com. Those, they hurt. God, it makes the hair on the top of my head stand up just thinking about the sting of those biting flies. And they were having a convention. We don't need a Fargo Convention Center for the flies. Just have them find Steve when they want to start biting. All right, let's get to it here with the Morning Wire semi-automatic storylines with a rapid-fire rundown of what is going on in the world around us here today. We're going to start with the almanac for today. I like to mix these in just to remind us that we've always had extreme weather. The record high temperature for this day was not set in 2026. I guess it couldn't be 2026. 2025, 2024, 23, 22, 21, 20. You got to go all the way back to 1917, where on this day it was 110 degrees. That's not feels like. That is air temperature. We have always had extreme heat and extreme cold, extreme wind, extreme rain, extreme drought. We like to mix that in. Average high for this day, 83. We're looking for somewhere in the low to mid-90s today in Fargo. Light winds. Remember when we were complaining about how windy it was early in the summer? Well, that has settled down. That's not such a bad thing there. We will lose 2 minutes and 25 seconds of daylight today, and you can really tell. You can really tell. It is pitch black darn near by 10 o'clock in Fargo these days. Stock market today, well, it's a schizo Wall Street today. Dow is up 400 points. NASDAQ is down 300. It's not uncommon to find one in the green, one in the red, but not this kind of divergence. Tech stocks getting hammered after that big run up earlier this year. S&P 500 is about unchanged. WTI crude oil down another dollar, 81.76. So we're almost back into the 70s. Gold is down $51 an ounce. Silver down $1.53. And Bitcoin today down about $1,600, $63,300. AAA says $409 will be your average price of regular unleaded gas today. That's down 2 cents from yesterday. North Dakota, $3.91. South Dakota, $4.01. Minnesota, $4.02. Diesel fuel nationwide today, $5.32. In the news cycle today, it is day three of the ceasefire between Iran and the U.S. As President Trump says, he'll give the Iranians another shot at diplomacy to end the war. Israeli Prime Minister Benjamin Netanyahu will meet the president at the White House today for the first time since the U.S. and Israel launched their war with Iran. The president expressed optimism today that earlier today that diplomacy could work, but also said if the U.S. and Iran cannot make a deal, we will go back to heavy artillery. Fundraising for the new Teddy Roosevelt Presidential Library Medora has passed $500 million, surpassing their $450 million goal following the grand opening out there July 4th. The landmark hall includes roughly $79 million in future pledges that will help repay a $70 million state line of credit approved by North Dakota lawmakers in 2023 to kickstart the construction. More than 40,000 visitors have already toured the facility. I am going to get a chance to do that next Tuesday, a week from today. And I will be doing my show live from Medora on Wednesday, and I'll tell you what I thought of the new library. Newly highlighted entries from Dr. Anthony Fauci's private diary indicate he estimated COVID-19's case fatality rate at 0.2 to 0.3% in February of 2020, despite publicly testifying weeks later that the mortality rate was significantly higher. Uh-oh. Fauci led our nation's public health response to COVID-19. Critics argue that these documents contradict his past public statements about both the origins of the virus, his personal role in driving early shutdowns, and the mortality rate. The North Dakota Department of Commerce is accepting applications for its Innovation Technology Loan Fund, the LIFT program, but you got to get your application in quickly. Applications will shut off. The deadline is July 30th. State officials emphasize investing in early stage tech ventures keeps North Dakota competitive in retaining local talent and attracting national business investments. How about Watford City? Economic indicators show year-to-date building permit valuations in McKenzie County, Watford City jumped 85% year over year. They went from $12 million to $30 million this week. The data released just a couple days ago shows that commercial and industrial development is driving the bulk of the expansion, increasing nearly fourfold from $5.5 million to more than $20.3 million. Local officials say that these metrics, along with Watford City's hotel occupancy jumping 10 percentage points in June, are proof of sustained economic momentum across the western North Dakota region. Crave American Kitchen and Sushi Bar in Fargo has permanently closed its doors at the West Acres Mall. They've been in business since 2019. Management put a statement out on Open Table saying, "We appreciate everybody stopping by for a number of years," inviting diners to check out their other regional locations. West Acres Mall leadership acknowledged the closure, saying it's part of the natural retail of life, natural retail life cycle. And they say that the mall is doing very well otherwise, and they're in a solid position to bring in another option. Small business optimism in Minnesota dipped slightly below the national average at 97.2 in the latest Small Business Optimism Index from the Small Business Advocacy Group. According to the report, Minnesota trailed National Federation of Independent Businesses. That's what I'm looking for. Minnesota trailed national figures in five areas: job openings, expansion plans, and inventory levels. though owners did report local stronger plans for capital investment. Story of the day coming up next.
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0: about, I don't know, 7-8 months ago. This is the first song I'm trying to learn. I don't sound like this. I do not sound like this. Although I will tell you that if you are interested in learning to play the guitar, I've got a little something for you here. We are going to be auctioning off on Thursday on the Jay Thomas Show two guitars. One really sweet acoustic guitar and a nice electric guitar from Flatland Guitar. And if you're ever going to sound good, you're going to sound good on those. It's a Breedlove acoustic guitar. And I bought a Yamaha, and I didn't buy the cheapest one, certainly didn't buy the most expensive one, kind of in the middle, which is kind of where I tend to buy most of my stuff. I don't buy the most expensive generally, don't buy the cheapest. I kind of try to find the quality sweet spot in the middle. But if I would like to upgrade, this one would be the one to do it. And I haven't decided if I'm going to try to play a couple of chords on that guitar on Thursday or if I want people to actually continue to follow the program. But we're going to have a ton of fun on Thursday. It's like Home Shopping Network on the radio. So we have a list of about 30, I think it's 31 items, $50,000 worth of really cool stuff. There's a backyard greenhouse, a couple of sides of beef from Allsagers. Guitars, gym memberships, power tools, tires, dinner for eight at ZD's, on and on and on it goes. Myself, Jay Thomas, Dean Wysocki, and Janae White will be the hosts. And you can listen to us on the radio, but follow along on your phone or your iPad or computer and actually see the items, because we're going to make a TV show out of it as well, just like we do on election night. Graphics, you can see the prices up for all that stuff there. We've never done anything like this before, but I think it's going to be a ton of fun. No reserve prices, everything sells. So that's the deal. There are going to be, I know, some absolutely ridiculous deals here. You can watch it online and see there. You can comment on social media, but bids will only be taken by phone. Too hard to keep track of everything on all the platforms there. Thursday, 2 to 5, the Summer Savings Spectacular. On the flag, our Facebook Live, our YouTube channel as well. You don't want to miss this one. It's going to be so dang much fun. I cannot wait for this. All right, story of the day. Mike Lindell fighting back. Not a pillow fight, a real political battle. Okay, so what do we have here? Well, do you remember that Lisa Daymuth, who is running against Mike Lindell in the Republican primary for governor. Daymuth got after Mike Lindell over the weekend, saying that, "I don't think Minnesota Republicans want amnesty." And that's what Mike Lindell is pushing. And of course, in politics, you maybe exaggerate a little bit. But where there's some smoke, there's some fire. And so Daymuth said, go look at the record. So the story of the day is Mike Lindell tries to clarify his comments on this. And I'm reading from our website, am1100theflag.com. Lindell was on with Scotty yesterday. And the story says like this. Mike Lindell is aggressively defending his record on immigration following intra-party backlash, firmly rejecting accusations that he supports amnesty for undocumented immigrants. Following a highly coveted endorsement from President Trump, Lindell faced a wave of criticism from several Republicans, including Minnesota GOP Chairman Alex Plekish and Speaker of the House Lisa Daymuth, over a policy proposal published on his website. The controversial plan outlined a six-month moratorium on deportations, giving undocumented immigrants whose only crime was illegal entry an opportunity to register for conditional work permits. Daymuth sharply criticized the idea, saying, quote, "A governor of a state does not change federal immigration laws. We are not a sanctuary state, but we sure are a magnet." Lindell says this is a coordinated backlash response to President Trump's endorsement. He said, quote, "It's been a firestorm ever since the president endorsed me, I'll tell you that." Defending the original intent of the plan, which he noted was drafted nearly a year ago and initially intended as a national proposal, Lindell argued it was a practical approach to fingerprinting and tracking immigrants rather than giving them a free pass. He says a door-to-door national deportation effort isn't feasible and getting undocumented individuals registered in a system would allow law enforcement to immediately deport them if they commit a crime. Lindell emphasized, I'm not for amnesty, I've never been for amnesty, and I will never be for amnesty. I have done more to fight the illegals than anyone. Acknowledging that altering deportation rules requires federal action, Lindell outlined immediate steps he would take as governor to crack down on illegal immigration in Minnesota. A primary target? Employers hiring undocumented workers, pointing to an estimated $1.5 billion in unpaid taxes from companies employing undocumented labor. Lindell proposed instituting mandatory jail time for corporate executives who break the rules. He said, quote, you make that a jailable offense. Maybe it's 90 days for the CEOs and the owners of those companies if they're caught. He said, mere fines are often dismissed by executives as a simple cost of doing business. And there's a little bit more on there, but that's the gist of the story. So anything about Mike Lindell's stance here bother you? What you have heard, what you've seen? I don't have a strong opinion on Mike in this race. Mike's a great patriot. He has suffered more trying to stand up for President Trump and standing up for law and order than just about anybody that I can think of. I do not happen to think he's the best choice for governor of the Republican candidates. I think Lisa Daymuth is that choice. But if Mike Lindell is governor, I will say, go, Mike, go. And let's see what happens. I've told you this before, and I could very well be wrong, but I strongly believe that Lindell does not have a chance in a general election in Minnesota. I believe Daymuth does, but I believe that they're both underdogs to Amy Klobuchar. Daymuth, mild underdog. Lindell, heavy underdog. Doesn't mean they couldn't do a good job. Doesn't mean they won't put up a fight. Doesn't mean the election won't be competitive. But Klobuchar is going to be almost impossible to beat. Almost impossible to beat. The Tafoya race with either Angie Craig or Peggy Flanagan, if those two don't kill each other first, is, I think, much more winnable. But I would still say that any Republican in a statewide race is going to be an underdog there. So with Mike Lindell, any issues here about what he's talking about? If I try to assess it, I feel like he's trying to find some middle ground. And in his words, it is not practical for us to go door-to-door with deportations, which some of us still hope can happen. But he says it's just not going to happen. We're not going to be able to do it there. So he says, I'm trying to come up with a way to do this. But Lindell's clarifying remarks tell me that he is saying, no, the reason we're going to take this hiatus here is that we're going to register everybody so we know what happens if something happens. It feels a little too much, let's make it up as we go for me. But do I think this is going to be a massive black mark against him? I don't think so. I think a lot of Republicans in Minnesota are looking for a middle ground on this issue. I really do. It's not North Dakota, it's Minnesota. All right, when we come back, Sean Doberstein, Hector Airport. Lots of big stuff going on there. That's next.
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4: Reminder, drivers southwest of Horus, heads up for upcoming travel changes. Starting today, crews with Red River Valley Alliance will begin shifting traffic onto the new County Road 14 bridge over the stormwater diversion channel. With the August 11 primary fast approaching, Republican candidate Mike Lindell says his upcoming state budget proposal will target widespread fraud and reform state spending. Lindell believes addressing issues within government assistance programs could yield massive savings for Minnesotans.
5: Most of the money, or a lot of it, comes from the 24 major welfare programs and over 400 NGOs in the state of Minnesota.
4: Lindell also cited education reform and eliminating property taxes for seniors as major priorities for his administration. North Dakota's wetlands are booming with the young waterfowl this summer. According to the state's annual mid-July survey, duck brood numbers have surged 55% over last year, paving the way for a stronger fall flight. Biologists say heavy precipitation in the Devil's Lake region and the far northwest created ideal brood habitat. Gadwalls and northern pintail saw dramatic increases, while redhead brood counts hit their highest mark in the survey's 62-year history. State wildlife officials remind sportsmen that maintaining intact prairie wetlands remains essential for long-term production. From the Flag
6: Family, we'll see decreasing clouds throughout the morning hours, a little patchy smoke as well. We'll have light winds as we head throughout the day and highs today in the mid-90s. Overnight tonight, look for some partly cloudy skies, a little patchy smoke with lows in the upper 60s, and sunny and hot on your Wednesday with highs in the mid to upper 90s. And then we'll see a slight chance of an isolated shower or storm as we head into Thursday. From the Flag Skywatch Weather Center, I'm Chief Meteorologist Dean Wysocki.
1: 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We are pleased to be joined today on the Valley Christian Counseling and Wellness phone line by Sean Doberstein. And Sean is the executive director of Hector International Airport. And every once in a while, I like to call Sean and say, hey, come on the program. Let's talk about what's going on at Hector Airport. And boy, is there a lot going on at Hector Airport there. I want to start with Mr. Doberstein. Good morning to you. I want to start Good with morning. A hefty compliment. I had a chance to fly out of Hector for the first time in a few months back in early June and saw the new terminal, the new gates. And Sean, it is amazing. I couldn't even tell you I was in the Fargo Airport for a while. What a masterful job you and your team did with that. Congratulations.
7: Well, thank you. I mean, there's a lot of work yet to be done in the existing portion of the terminal that hopefully will be finished by March 1st of next year. So more changes to come and more improvements, new restaurant and so forth. But we're pretty pleased with it. And the response from the traveling public has been overwhelmingly positive.
1: I bet it has. Yeah, it's really cool. And now we have how many gates at the airport?
7: Well, currently 5, but when everything is done, we'll have 9.
1: Okay, so we're not quite to 9 yet, but we're on the way. Right. Yeah, it looks like an airport in a city like twice our size. It's really, really well done. It feels big, but it's modern. It's clean. It's easy to get around. Some new food options there. So it's great stuff. So good deal there. I wanted to ask you what you have noticed, Sean, or what you've seen from boardings this year. We've heard over the last few months that air travel remains
0: very active. And while it's kind of been more personal travel than business travel maybe not what it was but in the pre-COVID days, it's still fairly strong. But personal travel has really been on the upswing. What have you seen as far as boardings at Hector Airport over the summer?
7: Well, we continue to set records. We are 3.2% ahead of last year's record pace through June of this year. And had it not been for the government shutdown back in November and part of December, and then a Federal Aviation Administration mandate to reduce flights by 10%, June of 2026 would have been our 27th consecutive record boarding month. But we missed the mark in November due to that FA reduction in flights and also carried over into December. But we've been doing extremely well. Traveling public has been out and about and helping us fill our seats here, and hopefully we can get some more seats in the market here as our expansion project comes online.
0: Do we still see that increase in recreational tour tourism and a flat line for business, or are there trends that are any of that changing?
7: Business travel is picking up slightly, I think, across the country, but still lags where it was prior to the pandemic. Greatest majority of our business now has been just leisure travel, or in some cases they call it bleisure, where they're putting their business and leisure together. That's a new term in the aviation industry.
0: Where are people flying out of Fargo? Where do we like to go?
7: Well, our number one destination is Phoenix, and of course followed by, certainly Atlanta, Denver, Chicago, Minneapolis, those where we have nonstop flights. Dallas, of course, is up in that top list. But internationally, it's usually Cancun and London, places like that are usually at the top of our list.
0: Interesting. Have there been any, with the expansion to the airport, have you had any airlines saying, hey, Sean, we might want to start flying in and out of there a little bit more? Have you heard any of that?
7: Well, with our existing carriers, certainly there are some opportunities to upgauge aircraft from, smaller 76-seat regional jets to mainline, whether it's on the Dallas or Chicago segments. Delta did add an additional frequency to Minneapolis through this summer, and hopefully that carries on. Our Atlanta service is doing extremely well, which is now year-round daily service from here. But as far as carriers that aren't currently in our market, we do have constant dialogue with carriers that have an interest, but there aren't that many carriers left. There's been a lot of mergers and acquisitions. Of course, Allegiant now buying Sun Country. They'll have that fully integrated within the next 12 to 18 months to be one airline, and we'll see. But there certainly aren't that many carriers left to look at the market, but we are engaged with them.
0: I have to imagine that with gas prices being up here this summer with the war in Iran and oil prices being higher, that it's moving all fuel prices up, including jet fuel. Do you, from what you've seen so far in July, we got most of the month behind us, do you think that we may even hit a record in July, all that being said about higher fuel prices?
7: I think so. It's certainly trending that way. We'll be anxious to see our counts here in early August when the airlines report those to us, but I think we'll see July be at or near a record as well. So we're hopeful.
0: Okay. Talk to me like I'm 10 years old about this discussion going on about being a regional airport. I've read a couple stories about this, and maybe I'm just slow. Certainly that could very well be the case, but I'm not picking up on what this means and how you can just decide, okay, well, let me take one at a time. Explain to me this concept of being a regional airport and why you would want to do that.
7: Well, the Regional Airport Authority has been allowed by the North Dakota Century Code for many, many years. The Fargo Airport Authority was created or established on April 8th of 1969. There have been conversations throughout those years about becoming a Regional Airport Authority. The late 1970s, early 1980s was probably the last formal process with which Fargo, Moorhead, Cass, and Clay counties were engaged in a conversation about that, and those conversations ended in the early 1980s, just prior to the West Passenger Terminal opening back in 1986. But a regional airport authority, similar to what Grand Forks is a regional airport authority, encompasses more of the area with which you serve, of course, on the North Dakota side of the river here. It expands representation. It'd be a combination between the city of Fargo and Cass County. We have 5 members now, possibly you expand to 7 members potentially, depending on how that all works out. it does expand the tax base of funds that we would receive from the traveling public throughout Cass County through the property taxes. Right now, we are getting property taxes from the city of Fargo, the citizens of Fargo, and all the property there. So it will be approximately just slightly under $1.9 million for 2027, and every penny of that goes towards infrastructure improvements like our terminal expansion project. None of the money goes towards day-to-day operations. But a regional airport authority would be more representative of the people that we're serving and also give them a voice as far as what the airport is doing and future expansion and so forth.
8: So can you just decide to do this, or do you have to get approval from the county to do this?
7: Yeah, it's through the Century Code lays out the process, which there would be resolutions passed by the city of Fargo and Cass County in this case, and we would work with the other political subdivisions throughout the county. There are other airports within Cass County, such as Page and Kindred and Castleton and so forth, and we would work with those entities as well. There wouldn't be any impact, per se, to, say, like Castleton. They already collect 4 mills to their airport, which is the maximum allowed under the state statute. So if the 2 mill levy were to be expanded countywide, it wouldn't impact anyone in Castleton at this point. Other airports that are supported by their local township and or community, if they're less than 4 mills, there could be some impact there. But all of that needs to be sorted out. It's very preliminary. We were asked to present this to the county at their budget hearing last year to try and take the next steps, get the county on board as a partner, and then expand the stakeholders in these discussions to see where we can go and see if it's feasible.
8: If I'm a resident of rural Cass County, Sean, I'm thinking to myself, okay, I still get to use the airport now. I can pay to, hop on a plane and go out of there. Why would I want my tax money as a county resident to go toward this? What do I get for that? What would you say to that?
7: Well, it's access to air service is one thing. The other thing that it supports is the cargo operations. Everybody throughout Cass County and the entire state of North Dakota receive benefits from the cargo operation, whether that's directly or indirectly from UPS and FedEx that have their regional bases here. So it's more than just passenger service. It's a life flight. It's all types of different things involved with aviation to support people throughout the county and throughout the region.
8: What does the county government get if they include this in some of their taxation going forward? What services does the county government specifically get?
7: Well, they would have a voice in the commercial service airport here in terms of its development and growth and strategic planning. It's just expanding to those elected officials to have a voice in how the Fargo Airport operates and how we expand and move forward in the future.
8: And is this a process that the airport authority has decided, yes, we are going to pursue this, or is this something you're just kind of talking about and weighing the pros and cons? Where does this stand?
7: Strictly talking about it, weighing the pros and cons, and trying to get feedback from other stakeholders, whether it's going to be through the chambers throughout the county, economic development, obviously elected officials throughout the entire county, state officials will be involved at the federal level as well. So we're just kind of kicking the tires and just seeing where the conversations could go. There are several regional airport authorities throughout North Dakota. As you know, there's 89 publicly funded airports in the state of North Dakota. 84 of those are governed by airport authorities, and then a small portion of those are governed by regional airport authorities, Grand Forks being probably the largest.
8: Gotcha. Any kind of gut feeling on how this goes? I think these days, obviously, everybody who has another tax or another, any kind of a burden, whether it's a small one or a big one, is like, I'm already taxed enough already, and I've got to believe there'll be a few people that might push back on that. Do you think this can go through?
7: Certainly anything's possible. It's really too early to know because the concept was just mentioned again, probably similar to conversations that were happening back in the late 1970s, early 1980s, when there was a real formal process going forward. In fact, I found a brochure here a couple of weeks ago about the Regional Airport Authority effort that was taking place back then. So it's been around for a long time, and I think at the end of the day, people see the benefit of it, and hopefully we'll be able to move forward.
8: Well, very good, sir. Well, we've learned a lot today. We covered a lot of bases, but it was all good stuff and great information. Appreciate you taking the time, Sean. Have a great rest of the day.
7: You too. Thanks, Steve.
0: Thanks, Sean. Sean Doberson, Executive Director of Hector International Airport. When we come back, France has banned social media for anybody under 15 years of age. Oh, how is this happening? And could it happen in the U.S. as well? We'll talk about it next.
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0: 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From the text line today, and by the way, you can call, you can text 701-271-1100. That's the Valley Christian Counseling and Wellness phone line. I have asked you earlier in the program, are you satisfied with Mike Lindell's explanation on where he stands on amnesty or not amnesty for illegals? He's given some indications that he's open to some kind of a middle ground for certain people that are here, but has also said, hey, look, I am very much for making sure the law and order is followed here. So many times this happens. You have someone say, look, I am for whatever, but I could have a conversation about this. I had a conversation with you about this not too long ago where I said, I am an amnesty guy through and through, but if there is a way that we could say, if you're here illegally, get out of the shadows, register, whatever you want to call it. You can't vote. You get no public money, but you can be here. Maybe you have a payroll tax, an extra payroll tax on you. I said I would have that conversation. Some people who are hardline on that say, no, no way, no how. I say I understand it. I'm not saying you're wrong. But for me, my perspective on this is not hard and fast, 100% everybody here has to leave. I'm not far from there, but I do want to say that for the most part, if you're someone who's here illegally, you committed a crime to come in, and we cannot wipe that away. I think Mike Lindell is trying to find something here as well. I don't know that he's explained it as clearly as I would recommend him to do that, but that's where he's at. So I've asked you, are you comfortable with where Mike stands on this issue? And any concerns on that at all for you? And I did get a text on Mike Lindell. It says, Steve, your utter negativity about Mike Lindell could be torpedoing his campaign. Your listening area is probably a lot of his voting base. I understand this is your opinion show. This makes you seem like you're stumping for a Democrat. And then the text was going to say, you have openly admitted you can't pick elections well and we're totally wrong about Trump. I like your show, but you're totally wrong about Mike. He's a great patriot, deserves solid backing from your radio station. Go, Mike Lindell. Okay, there's a lot there. So, first of all, I have told you that I don't always pick the right candidates on elections. That is 100% true. I thought Trump was going to beat Biden. Maybe he did. I don't know. But however it turned out, he didn't win that election. However, we got there. And I was totally wrong about Trump. I don't know if I would say it that way, but I didn't think that Trump, I just told you my stance on Trump. So the concept of the text is, Steve, you got a cheerlead for Mike Lindell here. And I just have to tell you, I don't think that's my job. Because if I say, well, I have concerns about Mike, I don't think he can win. And my concerns with Mike are just I don't think he's electable in Minnesota. I don't see major character issues here. There apparently are still some like unpaid tax bills and things like that that are out there. That doesn't work well in a political race. And I don't know anything for a fact. I'm just telling you what I've heard. If there are things like that that are out there, he has no chance because the Democrats will absolutely pulverize him on this issue. And he is going to be weak on that issue anyway, whether you want him to be or not. So I'm not going to cheerlead for Mike. I'm just not. I'm going to tell you what I think, and I'm going to be honest about it. That way you will always know where I really stand on people and issues and whatever. Because if I start thinking to myself, well, I really have problems with this thing, but I'm going to push for it, then why would you trust me and listen to me to any and listen to anything I would say? I had a pretty good idea that measure, whatever that one with the property taxes, I guess measure four, a couple of years ago, I had a pretty good idea that that wasn't going to win. And everybody kept telling me, well, you want to be on the wrong side of history. You don't want, I said, I don't care about being on the wrong side. If I think it's right and I think it's the best move, I'm going to say, let's do it, whether I think it's going to go or not. So I'm just going to give you where I see this race at. I'm telling you that both Damuth and both Lindell, both of those two, are huge underdogs in this. And me being on the air and saying Mike Lindell is the greatest, he's never done anything wrong, he's perfect, whatever, he's just what Minnesota needs or whatever, that would not be honest. So why do you want me to say that? I don't think you really want what you say that you want. And it makes it seem like I'm stumping for a Democrat. Well, that's a you thing. That's not a me thing, because you should know pretty well by now from listening to this program where I stand on Amy Klobuchar and Democrats in Minnesota. All right, that's hour number one of the program. I'll get to that story about France banning social media for kids under 15 coming up in the Key 3 in just a moment. Steve Holstrom Show rolls on right after this.
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9: A flag draped casket on display at the U.S. Capitol. I'm Dave Anthony, Fox News.
10: It's difficult to believe that we're here today to say a final farewell to Lindsey as he leaves the Capitol for the last time.
9: Senate Majority Leader John Thune at a ceremony for the late senator.
11: Lindsey Graham loved people from all walks of life, I think in part because of the way that he grew up, because of the fact that he wasn't handed everything.
9: That's Vice President Vance. Congresswoman Sherry Biggs praised
12: his ability to work on difficult issues while maintaining personal relationships with people who disagreed with him.
9: She's from Graham's home state of South Carolina.
12: He was also very good at outsmarting the trolls, the armchair critics, and the keyboard warriors.
9: This afternoon, there will be a funeral for Graham at Washington's National Cathedral. President Trump will speak. World leaders will be there, including Benjamin Netanyahu, Israel's prime minister, and Ukraine President Volodymyr Zelensky, who right now was just at the White House. He just left. He held talks with President Trump on the war against Russia. Tonight, he'll meet with senators who may vote on a bill to impose tough new sanctions against Russia trying to stop the war in Ukraine.
13: Certainly, this would be a vote to honor late Senator Lindsey Graham, who believed in these sanctions to ramp up pressure on Russia. It's one of the reasons Lindsey Graham was in Ukraine just days before he died.
9: That's Fox's Lucas Tomlinson. Well, now that the Zelensky meeting is over, the president will meet with Netanyahu next, discussing the Iran conflict.
14: Now is the time, President Trump says, for Iran to make a deal over ending its nuclear program.
15: If they don't make a deal, then I go back and I finish the job. But that's going to take them forever to rebuild.
14: The president has threatened strikes on bridges and power plants, something he said on Fox and Friends he doesn't want to do.
15: They break the deal. We cannot have them break deals anymore. Right.
14: President Trump re-implemented a naval blockade following the collapse of a ceasefire agreement earlier this month.
9: Fox's Jared Halpern at the White House. 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
1: While lawmakers pay tribute to late Senator Lindsey Graham at a ceremony this morning at the U.S. Capitol, there's increased scrutiny on another Republican who's been absent from the Senate for health reasons.
2: Kentucky Governor Andy Beshear has written to Republican Senator Mitch McConnell, emphasizing that it's been more than 6 weeks since McConnell was hospitalized. In his letter, Beshear, a Democrat, demanded that McConnell, quote, provide proof of your capacity to serve or resign. He's also asking Senate Majority Leader John Thune to investigate McConnell's condition and determine whether a Senate vacancy is warranted. McConnell's office released a new photo of him with his wife, which his team says was taken on Sunday. It included a statement saying he's working hard to return and a note from the Capitol's attending physician saying he is undergoing physical therapy and not yet cleared to return to work. Tanya J. Powers, Fox News.
1: The earthquake today in Japan. The USGS says it was a magnitude 6.8 in the Kumamoto region. Some buildings were damaged, collapsed. There are reports of dozens of people injured or missing and damage to roads, bridges, power blackouts. There's a different kind of destruction in Wisconsin.
3: The city of Menasha, south of Green Bay, taking a direct hit Monday from a tornado that left roads impassable, covered in downed power lines and trees, flipped over cars, and littered with decades of family memories. From homes and businesses that are now piles of rubble, including his.
4: We had the perfect house. We had the perfect family. I just replaced AC outside last week. They just replaced it. $4,400. Everything's gone.
3: Jeff Manasso, Fox News.
1: It's a busy day on death row in Florida, where they're getting ready for two executions in one day. That hasn't happened in any state in 9 years. The first one is next hour for James Duckett, who raped and murdered an 11-year-old girl while working as a police officer. And then this evening, it's Dominic Ochocone's turn. He'll be lethally injected for murdering his ex-girlfriend's parents. He is 80, the oldest person ever to be executed in Florida. On Wall Street, the Dow's up 340 points, the Nasdaq's down 200. I'm Dave Anthony. This is Fox News.
5: We'll see decreasing clouds throughout the morning hours, a little patchy smoke as well. We'll have light winds as we head throughout the day and highs today in the mid-90s. Overnight tonight, look for some partly cloudy skies, a little patchy smoke with lows in the upper 60s, and sunny and hot on your Wednesday with highs in the mid to upper 90s. And then we'll see a slight chance of an isolated shower or storm as we head into Thursday. From the Flag Skywatch Weather Center, I'm Chief Meteorologist Dean Wysocki.
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9: 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And I've told you before that they make service easy as well. You're at work. You let them know, hey, I'm going to be at work tomorrow, whenever you set the appointment up for. 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They'll change the oil right in the parking lot. Your kid's got a soccer game, you're watching the soccer, they come to the soccer field in the parking lot and change the oil for you. 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

0: 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So send me a note one way or another, and love to get your perspective on the issues of the day. From the text line, Steve Klobuchar should be held accountable for giving Governor Walz a pass for not pushing his resignation over all the millions lost in fraud. What would she do to punish criminals and get money back to finance all of her government projects? Yeah, good questions. Here's what I think is fair, and here's what I think is not fair. Amy Klobuchar is a U.S. senator, and unless she is directly involved with something, like there is some reason to believe that Ilhan Omar kind of helped set up some of the Somali fraud in the Twin Cities. And this is just based on innuendo more than anything else. But it's, from what I have heard, it seems like she may have had her hands in that cookie jar. Okay? If that's the case, then there is absolutely a duty for her to come out and say, not involved, didn't do it, nothing is going on here. I am as upset at these people as anybody else being a taxpayer in Minnesota. That's the reaction that we should be hearing. Now, Amy Klobuchar is a U.S. senator. And was she buddies with Tim Walz? Absolutely. But is it reasonable to say, well, she has to come out and, threaten Tim Walz to that she's going to sue him or whatever? That's not reasonable to me. I would like to hear some sort of discussion on this. Like, hey, as a U.S. senator from Minnesota, I care about the people of Minnesota, and I want any of these allegations to be checked out. I don't know if she's done that or not. That is certainly fair for her to say, and I think probably it should be expected for her to say. But if you're saying, well, Amy Klobuchar should have just got involved and shut that whole thing down and ordered a thorough, top-to-bottom house cleaning at the state capitol, that's not her role. That's not her role, and I'm not going to hold her accountable for that. Now, I don't want Amy Klobuchar anywhere near the governor's office. She is as liberal as the day is long. She got behind AOC's Green New Deal. Yes, she did. Go back and check the records. But on this particular thing, I'm trying to call balls and strikes honestly. And in this one, I say, yes, come out and make a statement. Maybe she did it too late. I don't know. I think that's fair to ask those tough questions. But if you're saying that she should have shut the whole thing down, there's not a way for her to physically do that. That's not reasonable to me. And if we're going to have conversations about changing things and getting people across Minnesota to get involved, I think we have to come at it from a point of let's be reasonable. Let's try to get some wins where we can. But if you say, well, Amy Klobuchar should have known, she should have shut down the whole Minnesota government, you're not going to get anybody in the middle. You're not going to get anybody on the left anyway, but you're not going to get anybody in the middle to say, yeah, that makes sense to me. So let's find the wins where we can in these conversations. But thank you for the email on that. Mike Lindell was correct that if an illegal immigrant does crime, yes, too many of them got released before the trial, then killed people. Crime is why we moved away. Okay, thank you for that. Steve, thanks for the explanation. You're 100% right about Mike Lindell. No chance of being elected. We have a better shot with Lisa. I believe she can draw some of the independents and moderates to our side. I think that's right. Regarding the Minnesota governor's election, both women there were there during the fraud. So what came of it? Now they say there will be an investigation. Yeah, I don't know. I've not heard that, but I hope so. And then, Steve, when you go to Medora, please check out the lobby of Hotel 1883. Look at the mural behind the check-in desk. It's blue sky, buffalo, and a plane, and prairie, sorry, all made from cowhide by a guy in Texas. A story right there. Wow. That's pretty cool. Amy's TV ad, she is accountable. The fraud has been out of there, and she and should. People, you've got to proofread. I can't even understand what you're saying here about this ad info out there, whatever. So I love reading text messages, but I got to be able to understand them. All right, let's go to Joan in Moorhead. Joan wants to talk about Mike Lindell. Good morning, Joan. How are you?
1: Yes, good morning, Steve. I'm just calling about Mike Lindell. I didn't hear what he said so much about amnesty, but I heard what you were saying about it. But I do have to admit that I do have always felt that I wish that the good people that came here because their countries are so bad, that they came here because they love our country and they want to work here and they want to be honest and fair. I wish those people could stay, but a lot of them are not like that. And the majority of them probably should go back, but I have a little hard time with all of it, except for the bad people going back. But anyway, I just wanted to comment on your comments about Mike. I honestly think that when he wins, he's going to be the greatest governor Minnesota's ever had, and not just Minnesota, but I do believe he'll be the greatest governor the United States has ever had. If you guys really understood what he's all about, you know, he's been fighting for 6 years against the Dominion machines, Dominion. And boy, they hate him. The establishment hates him. The deep state hates him. So he is a fighter, and he's going to fight like that for Minnesota. Believe me, he is. And he is. And Trump, he did beat Biden. I mean, that is so obvious. That election was stolen. But they hate Mike Lindell as much as they hate Trump.
0: Yeah.
1: So I think he's going to win. And he's a great man. They don't even want to talk about him running, you know, in the newspaper in the cities. They think he's just a loser. You know, he might act kind of silly and goofy, but he is as brilliant as they come. And he wants so much. I heard a little ad about Lisa DeMuth said that she's the only one that's going to go after Somali fraud. Mike Lindell is probably the only one that's really going to go after Somali fraud. Not just that, but against Sharia law. He's gonna be the best governor, believe me, for Minnesota.
0: Well, hey,
1: so that's my opinion.
0: Yeah, no, Joan, thank you for calling. I love the enthusiasm. Look, there's a lot to like about Mike. No question about that. I'm just trying to assess as honestly as I can what it seems like the political climate is in Minnesota right now.
1: The political climate doesn't look like they'll like him, but I've heard he's number one in the polls.
0: Among Republicans, in the Republican primary. I think he has a nine. Well, in one of the polls, I don't know if there are more than that, but the last one that came out from KSTP had him with a 9-point lead. And that was after the Trump endorsement, which certainly has helped him. Joan, thanks for calling. I appreciate it so much. And it's great to hear people supporting people who care very much about our country. So thank you very much. I might be wrong. I've been wrong before. I may be wrong on this one again. Maybe Mike will be our next governor. All right. It's 16 past the hour here. I love the conversation with Joan. Wanted to give her plenty of time. So we'll catch Key 3 coming up after this, and also the best thing I heard all day. So lots to do here. We still have a qualifier to get in. We'll do that coming up soon here for our Ultimate Vegas Gridiron Getaway. And a chance for you to take yourself and somebody else to Las Vegas, see the boys from Fargo play football against UNLV. And so that qualifier will be coming up in just a few minutes. Stay with us on the Steve Alstrom Show.
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0: Time for the key of three. These are what I believe to be the three most consequential stories in the news cycle today for you here on the Steve Holstrom Show. Number one is this. You know who does have the SAVE Act already? Florida. No surprise, Ron DeSantis' state. The liberals don't like it. And lawsuits have now been filed challenging Florida's HB 991, also known as the SAVE Act. The legal challenges are being brought forward this week by groups including Unidos US and the Florida NAACP. And they seek to overturn state requirements that voters present proof of U.S. citizenship when registering. Republican officials from the state and national level have filed motions to intervene to defend voter eligibility standards and ensure non-citizens are kept off Florida's voter rolls. Florida, the freest state in the country. Story number two, small business optimism in Minnesota is below the national average. This on the NFIB's National Federation of Independent Business latest Small Business Optimism Index. The below average rating is driven by growing concerns over economic expectations and state regulations. According to the report, Minnesota trailed national figures in five key areas, including current job openings, expansion plans, and inventory levels. Though local business owners did report stronger plans for capital investments than the average. So businesses are hanging in there, saying we still need to grow no matter what. Business advocates cite high taxes, inflation, and government mandates like the new paid leave program as primary factors that are holding back expansion. Headline there, small business optimism in Minnesota slightly below the national average. So we got that going for us. And finally, I saw this story on our website. And we don't often do national or international stories, but every once in a while we do. And this is a good one here. It comes to us from Fox News Radio's Jonathan Savage, who was on with Scotty here a couple of days ago. But France has approved a historic nationwide ban blocking kids under 15 from social media. So you turn 15, you can have the app. France is the first European nation to do this. Savage detailed France's law that is going to be rolled out on September 1st. Children under 15 will be barred from creating new social media accounts, and platforms like TikTok, Instagram, and Snapchat will be required to purge all existing underage profiles by January of 2027. Wow, how about that? Glenn Beck has caught my attention lately with some really good common sense, and he's got something to talk about for parents of teenagers who are seemingly losing their common sense. Now, this goes about 5.5 minutes, so it's a little long. We may not be able to get all of it in here, but we're going to get as much of it as we can because I think this is some very interesting perspective.
1: It says something when you're talking to an individual, and especially your son or daughter, and you can't have a simple question and say, look, I know you think I'm going to try to talk you into Donald Trump or whatever. I'm going to try to make you into a conservative. I'm not. I just want to ask you some questions because I've been hearing about socialism from you. And so I want to ask you a few questions. And if you start to get uncomfortable, let's just take a break for a second and just, you know, laugh about something and then we'll come back to it because I'm not trying to convince you anything. I just want to ask you questions. And here's the first one. When you say socialism, do you mean the government pays for, like Denmark, 60% of stuff? Or that the government owns things? Because those are two different countries. So which is it? Is there private property? Or do you want just bigger safety nets? Question number one. If it just means the government pays for some things, then we've already been a socialist government since 1790, and the argument is over here. Then we're not saying let's get rid of everything else. We're just saying, okay, we need to argue on taxes and how big that safety net gets. Is that what you mean by socialism? You say the system is rigged. I have my own opinions because I think it is rigged. But I want to know from you, rigged by whom? Who are you handing the rig to? Who is rigging it? And who is going to unrig it? How does that work? You say you're for socialism. Okay. What does a loaf of bread cost today? In the ballpark. You don't need an exact figure. I'm not trying to embarrass you. You don't even know the price of bread. What does a loaf of bread cost today? Or anything? What's it cost? Now, tell me the name of the person who decided that price. Who is deciding the price of
2: bread?
1: That's
2: so good.
1: Anyone.
2: Yep.
1: One name. Corporation. Anybody. So if no one set the global price of bread, how did it get set? And how did it stay roughly right every day in every store for your entire life? Do you know what's causing the price of bread to go up? Have you considered inflation? What is inflation? Can you name one country where the state took ownership of the means of production and the poor got richer? And I'm not trying to be cute. I want an example, and I'll take the best one you got. But where is the place where the poor got richer? And let's look into that. When the border opens, any border, any decade, in this country, which direction do people run? Who built the wall, and which way were the guns pointed? I know things are bad. They are. And I'm not denying that. They are. But I want to see if we have any perspective. Would you rather be poor today or rich in 1900? By the way, one of you has antibiotics. The other one doesn't.
0: Mm-hmm. Yep. So he had a few more things to say, but really this illustrates something we talk a lot about on this show, and he did it brilliantly there, better than I ever probably would. But he's saying to you, test all of these ideas against rational thought and put those ideas to the test. Because the liberals will sell you something that sounds good because it's emotionally based, but they won't tell you how it all works. So, where do we go with all this? Well, we try to figure out exactly what's going to work. And a lot of his questions there are like, oh, okay, yes. How are the prices of goods created? How is that price of the loaf of bread set? And why? And tough to do that without sounding judgmental against the other side. But in the right setting with your kids, really good conversations. Back
3: Steve
0: with more.
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6: From the Flag Family Newsroom, I'm Chris Larson. The West Fargo Fire Department has a new Deputy Chief of Internal Services. 17-year fire service veteran Matt Berg was promoted to executive management following a national search. Berg joined the department in 2020, was named Firefighter of the Year in 2023, and previously led 14 Academy classes as training chief. In his new role, Chief Berg will manage facilities, fleet operations, and department logistics. Valley News Live and Vitalant are teaming up to combat critical summer blood shortages. The annual Save Our Summer Blood Drive is underway through Thursday at the West Acres Mall Food Court, running daily from 11:30 until 6. Organizers are targeting 177 donors over the three-day event to ensure area hospitals stay supplied. And turning to weather, expect hot and dry conditions to persist through tomorrow. Relief may be on the way Thursday as a weak system brings much-needed rain chances to the region. Models show the heaviest rainfall trending south of the Margo-Moorhead area. Those scattered, isolated thunderstorms could still dump localized heavy downpours. That's a check into your headlines from the Flag Family Newsroom. I'm Chris Larson.
2: We'll see decreasing clouds throughout the morning hours, a little patchy smoke as well. We'll have light winds as we head throughout the day and highs today in the mid-90s. Overnight tonight, look for some partly cloudy skies, a little patchy smoke with lows in the upper 60s, and sunny and hot on your Wednesday with highs in the mid to upper 90s. And then we'll see a slight chance of an isolated shower or storm as we head into Thursday. From the Flag Skywatch Weather Center, I'm Chief Meteorologist Dean Wysocki.
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0: Okay, there you go. Let's do it, people. 271-1100. And caller, what did we say? Caller 5, I think, today? 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Let's do it. 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The winner on September 14th is going to get round-trip airfare for two from Fargo to Las Vegas, three nights hotel, two VIP tickets to see the boys from Fargo take on UNLV at Allegiant Stadium, where the Raiders play. NFL Stadium should be really fun. And the VIP tickets give you about 25 rows up on the 50-yard line and access to the Champions Club, which includes unlimited food and beverage. Oh, boy. That's going to be a trip, my friend. There will be so many Bison fans in Vegas. That is going to be so fun. It'll be like, I don't know, like when Fargo goes to Frisco, you know? And all North Dakota, Western Minnesota, South Dakota, wherever Bison fans come from, it's going to be so fun. So that stadium must hold, what, 50,000 people? They won't fill it up by any stretch, but there will be a lot of green and gold there. Should be fun. We're looking for caller number 5, and I see Addison has got caller number 5. So if you've not called yet, sorry, but we have found our winner today. All right, we are always a winner when our good friend Bridget Riedel can join us. And normally we talk to Bridget about ag headlines. And I do have a couple of farm questions for Bridget, as I always do. But Bridget is out being our ambassador today at an event that's really important to our entire community and in the ag community in particular as well. Bridget, good morning to you. Tell us a little bit about what you're doing and what you're up to today.
7: Hello, Steve. This is the Save Our Summer Blood Drive, because it's not just about the end of summer. It's about saving each other. Vitalant is hosting a blood drive here at West Acres Mall today, Wednesday, and Thursday this week, 11:30 a.m. to 6 p.m. daily. This will be at the food court. We really want to see folks come out. Vitalant is facing critical blood shortages, particularly of type O. But they're not going to turn anybody away. I'm not a type O, and believe me, I'm ready to sign up and donate my pint today as well. You can make an appointment in any of the coming weeks. You can easily donate sometime between now and August 8th, because if you do, you are automatically entered to win $30,000 to be paid to your chosen dealership for a car. Mm. So donate a pint of blood, drive home in a new vehicle. I call that a big win.
0: That sounds wonderful. So you have a heart, obviously, for the ag community, as do I, growing up on a hog and cattle farm in central Minnesota. A lot of times we think about Vitalin and what's happening here in Fargo as, okay, this is a place that's going to get the hospitals what they need in town here, which is true. That does matter. But these donations that are made, there's a big impact in the rural community as well.
7: You know, Vitalant services our rural communities as well, which our smaller hospitals need that type of service. When there's a multi-car accident, which we saw several of them in the last week, there was one near Bottineau, one in Sussman County near Courtney. You have people who are injured. There's multiple people on site who need that assistance when they get to our small critical care hospitals. Make sure that you are a part of helping them out. God bless all of our EMTs, local fire department, ambulance drivers, and so much more. But even if you don't have time for that, I ask that you have time to donate that pint of blood to help save lives when they're most in need.
0: Yeah, no question about it, Bridget. And it's you know, it's something a lot of us don't think too much about. We go along our day, but boy, that's such a big deal when there is a need, and especially, like you said, a critical need right now. We've got to have those supplies available there. And when you do give blood, you feel like $1 million. And yeah, it doesn't sound like a great idea to take time out of your day, and you got to kind of watch what you eat going into it, and having a needle poked in your arm is nobody's idea of a good time. But you feel so good when you're done. And the way they did it, when you do like the double collection or however they do that, it actually is like you're burning 1,000 calories too. So it's like having a good workout without having to break a sweat. So there's a lot of good stuff behind it. And I would encourage people, if you've not done it, especially if you are type O, I'm in marathon training right now, so I can't do it until I get into October. But it's one of the things I really need to do when that's done. But please get out and do it if you can. What's the scene?
7: I'm here for the cookies.
0: Yeah, well, there's
7: and
0: that
7: I
0: too.
7: Want them. And they're setting up. The donations are going to start at 11:30 today.
0: Okay.
7: And so, you know, you've got time to get here, visit with me and with others until that opportunity to grab a table where they're going to lay out and donate, and you can donate blood. But also think of it this way: it's not just car accidents. Farm accidents increase in the summer months.
0: Mm-hmm.
7: And it could be you, it could be your neighbor. You don't want anybody who's been injured, whether it's with an auger, with a tractor or a truck, to be short that pint of blood when maybe you could be the person who helps. And
0: yeah,
7: I just strongly encourage everyone, when you say I'm afraid of blood or I'm afraid of needles, let's not be afraid of that. Come on out. It's going to be a great day for you to donate.
0: We can do it. Yeah, we can do it for sure. A lot of farmers I know are heading down to Baltic for a Hefty's Farm Fest day coming up on Thursday. If you're coming through town, maybe a great way. Set aside a little extra time, stop and donate some blood, and you know, give a donation of something that could be really important. And it could come right back to your community with some of the rural health connection points that we have. So a big deal
7: and
0: for sure.
7: If you miss me here, you can see me at Ag PhD Field Day on Thursday. I'll be down there. I am moderating 3 different panels. Look for my name on the schedule and agenda. I'll be doing Weather and Ag in Focus live from that event. And I'm very excited to see so many folks from across the country join us there.
0: Yeah.
7: And you're right, donating blood on your way, what a great idea.
0: Not a bad idea. Yeah, Bridget walks around with a crown on her, a tiara, because she is the queen of field day down there. She's a big deal for sure. So we appreciate you, sister. Hey, before you go, though, can I have you put on your farm director hat here for a minute?
7: Yes.
0: I saw a post. I follow a few farmers on social media just that are seem to have a good way of putting things, because I like to follow what's happening in the countryside, even though I don't live on a farm anymore. But this one of these guys posted this. He said, "Dear weather traders, the western corn belt of Nebraska, western Iowa, western Minnesota, and the Dakotas was lost over the weekend. Yield decline was likely 20% minimum. Enjoy your weather maps. Rain isn't bringing those bushels back." Is that over-dramatization, or does that sound on target to you?
7: Nope. That's on target to me. I believe we have lost the top end of our yield at this point, that even if we got rain, we're not going to be able to resume what we need for corn production for pollination. The soybeans might have a chance. If we got some rain, you may have the opportunity for soybeans and dry beans to rebloom so that you would have more pods. Maybe you'd only get one or two more beans in a pod, but you may be able to improve your yield. That time is dwindling very quickly. But as far as our corn is concerned, I have great concern where we stand for yielding corn.
0: So there will be corn. It's not like the stocks are going to die and there will be nothing there. But it's just we're not going to be able to get the kind of yields that maybe you'd hope for. Is that what you're telling me?
7: Yes, but I do think in western Nebraska and Kansas, some of those folks, that crop is dead. I saw pictures of milo this morning, sorghum. That is actually dead. They will lose. They will lose acres there. Where we are, we're going to lose yield.
0: Okay, but we're not ready to till under the crop quite yet.
7: Not quite yet.
0: Okay, all right. Yeah, I wish there were more chances for rain in the forecast. I heard Dean talking about maybe in the next few days something, and we can only hope, but we certainly need it. Isn't it weird, Bridget, like most years when we get humid weather, that just seems to automatically trigger thunderstorms and rain, and it has not happened. As muggy as it's been, it just hasn't happened here.
7: We are not there right now. And even if we get a little bit of rain, Dean's only talking about maybe a quarter to a half inch of rain. That's not enough in many cases to help us out. It could prolong what we're doing and keeping plants going, but it's not enough to say, hey, this really fixed our problem.
0: Yes. Yep. All right, Bridget. Hey, thanks for giving us a little bonus farm content here today. I wish it was a better topic, but man, it's just my heart goes out to people who are growing and just watching the crop wilt day by day, and it's hot at night, it's hot during the day, and it's just a tough deal. So hang in there, farmers. We love you, and it's a tough slog, we know right now. But thanks for taking the time, and thanks for being out there at the Vitalant Blood Drive. And everybody who can, please stop out there. Bridget, thanks a lot. You take care.
7: You too, Steve. See you Friday.
0: Right. Thanks much. Yep, we'll talk to you soon. The one and only Bridget Riedel, she is the best. All right, I have a couple notes I want to pass along to you today that I thought were really interesting that I wanted to get in the show before we wrapped up here today. Kalshi, are you familiar with Kalshi? It's a prediction market. It's basically you can bet on things to happen or not happen or be a certain level of bad or good. And there are things in Vegas that you can bet money on, but mostly it's sports. But Kalshi Polymarket is another one. These prediction markets where you can say, I think that Addison Loger is going to be the next mayor of Fargo. And they kind of take people that are for and against that idea. And you put your money in that and they try to get more people to balance the market out there. And so you can bet on all kinds of things on this. You're not planning to run for mayor, are you, by chance?
8: I won't confirm anything on
0: that. That was a pregnant pause there. I feel like you gave that some thought there.
8: I've got plans, but I can't reveal them yet.
0: I like it. Can neither confirm nor deny. Well, anyway, we've all been wondering what's going to happen with the House and the Senate. And this is maybe the weirdest midterm that I can remember in my adult lifetime since I really started paying attention. And to be honest with you, through most of my adult life, I really didn't pay attention like that. I would be one of those people who would start paying attention like right about now. But the odds on Kalshi right now for the Republicans to keep the Senate have increased versus 3 months ago. Back 3 months ago, Republicans were at 50% and Democrats were at 50%. It was 50-50. As of right now, Republicans are 6% higher, 56 to 44. So Republicans up 6, Democrats down 6. Boy, I don't know. Everything I hear about both House and Senate is 50-50. And gosh, if we get this war taken care of and get this economy rolling again, get prices down, oh, wouldn't that be great? Back with more after this.
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0: The lunch specials are in for the day at PetraServe USA. And here's what you get. You've got in Valley City today, spicy cheesy sausage mac, Harwood chicken fettuccine, West Main Avenue meatloaf or beefy noodles, 12th Avenue General Tso's chicken, Ada beefy noodles, 45th Street barbecue pulled pork sandwich. In Castleton, country fried steak, Linden bacon cheeseburger hot dish, Wahpeton has Salisbury steak, Grand Forks by the Alera Center has mac and beef, and the South Washington location in Grand Forks, Taco Mac. 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From the text line this morning, Steve, like Dr. Oz said, it's really hard to fix stupid. I think that was in relation to Glenn Beck's commentary. I think, though, with young people, it's not stupid as so much as it's uninformed. Like, I'll admit, there's a lot of times I say, I'm ignorant on a lot of things. Hopefully, I'm not stupid on a whole lot of things. I guess it depends on who you ask. But, yeah, I mean, there's just, you're young. You go to high school. If you're lucky, you go through a neutral indoctrination in high school. You go to college, 85, 90% chance you're going to get some sort of liberal doctrine there in college. And then you get out of school, you have a degree, and many times your degree isn't worth a whole lot. And you say, I've done all this, I don't have any money. And Elon Musk has $50 gazillion, and he doesn't need all that money. And you don't know. You just haven't lived enough life to realize that you don't want to live in a world where somebody can't make a lot of money. And you want to live in a world where you can. And that you have that opportunity. And so you listen to people who say, oh, socialism, socialism, socialism. We could have grocery stores like Mom Donnie yesterday, right? Five grocery stores in New York City, and all the food is going to be 30% lower than the privately owned grocery stores. What could go wrong, right? I mean, we could sit here and come up with a list of probably 25 things that make you go, no, you don't want this. And every once in a while, I still see those social media videos of the Kansas City municipal grocery stores. There's nothing there. What is there looks horrible. 30% is well above the profit margin for most grocery stores. So you're selling things for less than zero margin, which means that there is a cost of whatever, 15, 20%. Where do you think that's coming from? And if you, like Glenn Beck said, just ask kids, like, how could that work with groceries at 30% less? And you'll likely get some ignorant answer. Not a stupid answer, ignorant. They just don't know. Your kids don't know. If they grew up in your house, maybe they do. But maybe they, mom and dad, there's curmudgeons and they're all crabby about spending too much money, whatever. So I hear you on the fix stupid, but it's ignorant is what I think we're trying to fix there. Also from the text line, Steve, July 31st, August 4th, North Dakota's Class B American Legion baseball tournament is going to be held in Lisbon. Ah, Bronco country. 10 miles south of Enderlin, 1 mile west. Lemoore and Edgley are in the mix. Yeah, that's good flag country right there. Edgley's first time at the event. How about that? The Lisbon Lions will serve breakfast on August 2nd at the Pavilion Park on 2nd Avenue, 8 a.m. to noon. They're planning on feeding 300 people. I bet they serve a darn good breakfast down there in Lisbon at the Pavilion Park. The Lisbon Lions getting the job done. We appreciate that. Thank you for sending that note in. I'm a sports nut. I don't get to talk about sports a whole lot, but we can definitely throw in a little Legion baseball talk every once in a while. All right. I know that Thomas Massie has got a mixed reputation. He has been a critic of anybody and everyone and has turned into a critic of the president as well. But I'm not one of those people that will not listen to somebody just because they are a critic or a friend of the president. I like to see what they're saying and try to figure out if this makes sense. And Thomas Massie, the congressman from Kentucky, puts this little social media nugget out a couple of days ago. Says the number of depositions and interviews the House Oversight Committee has conducted in the Epstein case, 19. The number of criminal referrals, 0. And there's a concerned face thinking there in the emoji right next to it. I will say this. I appreciate that. I want as much transparency as possible still on the Epstein files, no doubt about it. But if you have listened to this show, you know, because I've told you multiple times, that every word of everything is available in Congress, and congressional representatives can go into wherever those documents are stored. It's available to everyone. And if it is, and the Democrats have not said, well, here's the proof on page 3,219 of Donald Trump having a picture with some little naked girls. If that's not there, then my guess is there's nothing really there. And I would also say that if there was something there, we'd have heard about it before. I don't feel like we've gotten everything released to the public. Maybe this is the best way to do it, just make it available to Congress. But are there criminal referrals for any of this? No. Do there need to be? Yes, just like down in good old Minnesota. All right, friend, have a great day. Thanks for being with me. Take care. Keep on flying that flag.
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12: A day of mourning in Washington. I'm Lisa Brady, Fox News. As lawmakers pay tribute to the late Senator Lindsey Graham.
13: I choose to remember Lindsey Graham as a man who could disagree with you without being disagreeable.
12: Vice President and former Senator J.D. Vance, part of a ceremony in the Capitol Rotunda.
13: I remember Lindsey Graham as a man who loved people. And because he loved people, he was willing to reason with them, to respect them, and ultimately to persuade them.
12: Graham's flag-draped casket next heading to Washington's National Cathedral for a funeral where President Trump will speak, and two world leaders will be there to pay respects, Ukraine's President Zelensky and Israeli Prime Minister Benjamin Netanyahu, both of them meeting first with the president. The Netanyahu meeting focusing on the fight with Iran, President Trump telling Fox and Friends they can't break deals anymore.
14: This is actually a good time to make a deal for them. If they don't make a deal, then I go back and I finish the job, but that's going to take them forever to rebuild.
12: Also saying he doesn't want to bomb bridges and power plants, and that Pickaxe Mountain will be taken out if there's no deal. Israeli intelligence reportedly believes Iran moved nuclear equipment there. President Zelensky just posting he had a good meeting with the president, adding it's important for the diplomatic process to be reinvigorated, but also that they discussed ideas that could help Ukraine's fight against Russia. All 100 senators are invited to meet with Zelensky later today ahead of possible votes on a Russia sanctions bill and a key nomination.
15: Just the fact that they are moving tonight, that's just not because of Lindsey Graham with the Russian sanctions bill and also the confirmation of Jay Clayton as the director of national intelligence, but the idea that that is a timing issue, too, that they need as much time as possible.
12: Fox's Chad Pergram on Capitol Hill, the House already on summer break. 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
18: You're still glowing. 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

0: ruptured across Kyushu Island, thousands of homes are without power. Evacuation centres are being prepared for some 300,000 people. Jonathan Savage, Fox News.
1: France ordering another 4,000 people to evacuate as a wildfire fight continues, already forcing more than 300,000 out of homes and vacation sites in France and Spain. The Mountain West wins again in a ranking of best U.S. states.
2: For the fourth year in a row, Utah takes the top spot for the overall best state in the nation. On the latest U.S. News and World Report list, where it tops South Dakota, followed by Minnesota, North Dakota, and Nebraska. Rounding out the top 10, New Hampshire, Idaho, Florida, Washington, and Vermont. Part of a notable regional trend with liberal representation on the top half of the list from the Mountain West, Midwest, and Sunbelt states. Utah's number one ranking is driven by high scores in the economy, fiscal stability, and infrastructure. Where it makes a poor showing, though, the natural environment, coming in 48th in that category, which focuses on metrics connected to pollution threats and water quality.
1: Fox's Lillian Wu. Nationwide consumer confidence falling this month in the conference board's latest reading as gas prices went back to rising. But a big rally for the Dow as the Fed kicks off a two-day meeting. Right now up 629 points. U.S. oil prices falling under $79 a barrel. I'm Lisa Brady, Fox News.
3: Partly cloudy skies for this afternoon. It's going to be another hot one with highs in the low to mid 90s and light winds out of the southwest. A little smoke and haze overnight tonight with lows in the upper 60s and light winds and more of the same for Wednesday. We'll have partly cloudy to mostly sunny skies. We'll have light winds out of the south at about 5 to 10 and highs in the mid to upper 90s. And then a chance for storms comes into the forecast on Thursday. From the Flag Skywatch Weather Center, I'm Chief Meteorologist Dean Wysocki.
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6: One of my favorite North Dakotans on the program today. Looking forward to a chat with Monsignor James Shea, president of the University of Mary. So many good things happening there as well. We had a little exchange recently about someone by the name of St. Pierre Giorgio. You're going to hear a little bit about that story today. Also talk a little bit about some other things that are happening at the University of Mary, including a recent conversation at the Theodore Roosevelt Presidential Library with Secretary Burgum about using the story of Theodore Roosevelt to inspire students, potentially even in the curriculum of the University of Mary. Richard Bayless will join us on the bottom of the hour. He's starting a foundation with scholarships for kids who write essays about what a veteran means to them. Boy, do we need more of that conversation with the younger folks. His son, Matthew, is the reason he did this. He was someone that wanted to join the military after 9/11, and he was 14 at the time. And dead right out of high school, joined. He was killed in action, unfortunately, sadly, and we're going to hear a little bit about that story. Anthony Fauci's in the news. I know that'll surprise a lot of people, but we know a lot more now about what we did right after 9/11, thanks to the work of Robert F. Kennedy Jr. And talking a little bit about his diary entries. We're going to dig into that a little bit. Our friends from Vitalant are in desperate need of blood. Their Save Our Summer campaign is underway. We're going to talk about that. Trooper talk as well with the good folks from the North Dakota Highway Patrol. So all that on this beautiful Tuesday edition, hot one, of What's on Your Mind. Without any further ado, welcome to the program, one of North Dakota's great leaders, my friend Monsignor James Shea from the University of Mary. Monsignor, how are you?
7: Hey, Scott, I'm great, and I'm happier for being on the air with you. I was this past week at the Napa Institute in Napa, California, and so being in North Dakota is better than being in California, except I did have

0: dinner with Jonathan Rumi, the star of The Chosen. We spent a couple of hours together, and Britta Kurl, you know, the Olympic gold medalist from Bismarck, was out at the conference as well. And so it was a wonderful time. But I'm happy to be back in my home state where things are just a little bit more serene.
1: Yeah, for folks who are not familiar with the Napa Institute, incredible organization. Tell us a little bit about why you were there and what they do there.
0: Well, it was founded by a Orange County lawyer and hotelier and entrepreneur, Tim Bush, who's a friend of mine, and he usually has me come out and speak. Other people like Arthur Brooks. Arthur was recently in North Dakota for the opening of the TR Library in Medora. Arthur Brooks was one of the speakers as well. There were a number of other amazing speakers who were there too. Ryan Anderson of the Ethics and Public Policy Center, who's a friend of people in Fargo, including Howard Dahl. He was out there speaking, and so there were lots of connections that I was able to make.
1: That's wonderful. And I exchanged texts recently because I'm always interested in the saints and the Great Hallow app. There's always conversations and lessons about various saints, and I stumbled on St. Pier Giorgio's story and sent you a note about how I thought a lot of his lessons amid the social upheavals of the past really pale in comparison to what today has become just a rage, really, on social media that really has overtaken our politics and some of our society in America. It isn't just a matter of, political differences now. It's just literally rage and hate and, such unhelpful conversations. What lessons do you think he could teach us today about all of that?
0: Well, so I was grateful to get your text to talk about St. Pier Giorgio Frassati, because he's one of my great heroes. Another one of my heroes, who's also a saint, was in the news this morning in the most surprising possible way. And so I've been thinking a lot about the saints. And so let me just divert for just one moment, Scott, and I don't think you'll be sorry about it. But when I was in California, I said a word about Blessed Stanley Rother, who was the first American-born priest to be beatified, which is the step before canonization, and the first American recognized as a martyr by the Catholic Church. He was killed in Guatemala in his parish. He was a missionary 45 years ago today, and I was stunned to wake up this morning to a presidential proclamation from the White House commemorating the 45th anniversary of the martyrdom of Blessed Stanley Rother. I was in Oklahoma City for his beatification, and you know who was with me? Our friend Harold Hamm. And so Harold Hamm and I went together to the beatification of Blessed Stanley Rother. And then another one of my heroes, of course, is Saint Pier Giorgio Frassati, who died on the 4th of July in 1925. He was an Italian saint. He was only 24 years old when he died. He was a university student in engineering. And in fact, in the Harold Hamm School of Engineering at the University of Mary, we have a little memorial commemorating him. And he is a very interesting person in that his father, Alfredo Frassati, was kind of a notorious liberal newspaper owner. He was the owner of the newspaper La Stampa. His mother, Adelaide, was a painter. But he just fell in love with Christ at a very young age, dedicated himself to the service of the poor, caught polio from the poor he was caring for, succumbed to the disease, even though his father dispatched a private plane to Paris to get a serum to try and save his life. But he died in 1925. And he was just canonized a saint, along with Carlo Acutis, this past September, and I happened to be in Rome for that canonization. And so he's another great hero of mine. And so Blessed Stanley Rother, St. Pier Giorgio Frassati, this is a day when the saints are filling my mind, Scott.
1: That's wonderful. And, of course, President Trump has not been afraid to honor some of the great Catholics, talked a lot about America 250 and Sacred Heart of Jesus and that special devotion. And I'm always amazed. He does a lot every day on a lot of different fronts, but it's always great to see him recognizing significant religious moments, especially for our Catholic faith.
0: It was a great surprise. There must be someone of tremendous acumen who is advising him, because I think the majority of American Catholics wouldn't have any idea who Blessed Stanley Rother is, unfortunately, even though he's the first American martyr and the first U.S.-born priest to be beatified, and a hero. His story is amazing. You know, his name was on a death wish or a death list during the great troubles in Guatemala in the early part of the 1980s. He was brought home, emergency evacuated back home to Oklahoma, and he begged his bishop to go back. He said, a shepherd does not run at the first sight of danger. He begged to be able to go back, even though he knew he almost certainly would die. He was deeply loved by his parishioners. In 500 years, there had been not a single priest or sister from that parish, even though the parish had been around for 500 years since the time of the Spanish conquest. And since his death, there have been all kinds of young men who have entered the seminary to study for the priesthood because they were inspired by him. And for the White House somehow to track on this and then issue a proclamation on the 45th anniversary of his martyrdom, when most American Catholics don't even know who he is, means that there's something, somebody is paying attention. It was very surprising, encouraging, and impressive.
1: Yeah, I know there's an office of faith there that's pretty robust. I've met the leadership before, and a group of North Dakotans had joined us, Minnesotans as well, back in December at the in Washington, D.C. for a trip we put together. My wife organizes every year, and they gave us a nice presentation at the White House. Learned a lot about that, and I assume that's where that is coming from, and it's wonderful to see. Why do you have the devotion to St. Pier Giorgio Frassati? Talk a little bit about your devotion to him and what lessons you think we could learn from him in today's world.
0: When I was ordained a priest in 2002, I was assigned to St. Mary's High School in Bismarck. And there was a small chapel there that was relatively blank inside. And I wanted to inspire my students. And so I thought I'd like to put up images of saints. And I determined that what I would do is find saints who weren't from like hundreds of years ago, but relatively recent, and who had different kinds of stories and vocations that would really inspire the students who were entrusted to my care. And so I chose Saint Maximilian Kolbe, the saint who he was a Polish priest who gave his life in Auschwitz for another man. He died in a starvation bunker. I chose St. Therese of Lisieux, St. Teresa of the Child Jesus, who was a cloistered Carmelite sister who died at a young age in France at the end of the 19th century. We have beautiful photos of her, and she's been a very popular saint as well. I chose St. Gianna Beretta Mola, for whom the School of Health Sciences at the University of Mary is named. She died in 1962. Giving her life for her unborn child. And then I chose St. Pier Giorgio Frassati because I thought that he would inspire our young Catholic men. He was a sportsman and a mountain climber and kind of a man's man.
1: There's even a fraternity on the campus, University of Mary, named for him.
0: There sure is.
1: Yeah. So one more question related to him and today, as well as some talk about Theodore Roosevelt coming up.
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1: Well, wow. They're in high-need areas, and so nursing, accounting, and elementary education, which are areas that our region dearly needs. And the University of Mary has a draw from the towns and cities of North Dakota, but also beyond in the national Catholic market. And so we're able to import. We're a net importer of jobs to North Dakota, and so we're really proud of that. We have all kinds of people coming in.
0: By the way, I'm sharing the statement from President Trump today in which he says he's joining with American Catholics and people of faith all across the world and honoring the towering legacy of Father Stanley Rother, Oklahoma farm boy, first American board martyr beatified by the Catholic Church, and a champion of human dignity who heroically laid down his life to bring the light of Jesus Christ to a people plagued by horrific darkness. Mm. So it's a neat honor today, and well done by the president. I'll share that just so you know a little bit more about him, because I'd never heard of him until this interview today, as a matter of fact, so it's wonderful. And when you talk about darkness, again, I don't know why I was struck by, today and that toxic atmosphere we're in, and thinking about a day, pining for a day, I guess, when I could be over here politically, you could be over there politically, or, whatever the issue is that we differed on strongly, but you didn't hate the person on the other side. And it seemed to me that, St. Pier Giorgio Frassati had some great lessons in tumultuous times. Just want to ask you one more question about him. What can we learn from him today? What to basically turn down the temperature and use social media in a more productive way, do you believe?
1: Yeah, so I was deeply inspired by him, as I said, because I was trying to care for the students who were entrusted to my care at St. Mary Central High School in Bismarck when I was the chaplain there. And I just thought, he was a person who had all kinds of difficult dynamics in his family. He lived in a very difficult time politically in Italy. It was very soon after the unification of Italy into a nation state. And so there were all kinds of different factions. Communism was on the rise in the area in which he lived. The church, which he was deeply devoted to, provided for him, in his faith, provided for him the whole context of his struggle and of his devotion. But he was somebody who never lost hope. Pope St. John Paul II called him the man of the eight Beatitudes because he was so filled with charity, so filled with love. He devoted himself, for instance, to the care of the poor and the care of the sick, even as he battled against socialist tendencies of his time. And so he wanted to make sure that people understood that his care for the sick was not arising out of a political ideology for the redistribution of wealth or anything like that. His care, his charity arose out of the love of Jesus, which he had received in his heart, which he received continually in his participation in prayer and in the sacraments, in which he then was able to offer to all of those whom he cared for. So he caught polio and he died at a young age. He wasn't yet 25 years old. And yet, what's amazing is that even though his parents expected, because they were a very popular and wealthy family, that there would be a small handful of people, the nobility of Torino, the town in which he lived, the streets were thronged with thousands and thousands of people, the common people, who actually were the ones who very soon after his death petitioned for his canonization. And so, what's amazing about him is he gives us the example of a person who his friends described him as an avalanche of life. He was an avalanche of life. He was a joyful, hopeful person in the midst of difficult times. And we're meant to be just like that. We're not meant to spit and cuss and wring our hands in the midst of all of the challenges and difficulties that face us in our culture and our society and in our country. We're meant instead to be cheerful warriors, to be men and women of hope. Because the world needs hope. And that means that everybody who has a different opinion from us is not our enemy, but somebody whom we're meant to engage with. Socrates, by the way, we always forget this, but Socrates, whose teaching stands at the very beginning of the Western tradition, said that the person who loses an argument actually wins the argument. Why? Because that's the person who learns something. Mm-hmm. And so that truth about the free exchange of ideas, about the joy that comes from pursuing the truth and having your life tethered to the truth, come what may, regardless of the consequences, is something which Pier Giorgio Frassati exemplified in his life. And it's what gave him all of his freedom and the attractiveness of his personality. And I don't know, Scott, if that's why he caught your eyes and why he inspired you, but certainly that's been an inspiration of his to me all of these years. And I, in fact, know his niece. When I was trying to get photos for that chapel I talked about before the break, I reached out and I was able to talk to his niece. He had one sister who married a Polish diplomat, and their daughter was Wanda Goranska, who's an old lady today living in Trastevere in Rome, and who worked hard for her uncle's canonization, and who was present there for that as well.
0: Amazing story. Only a couple minutes left, but I do want to have eavesdrop a little bit on your conversation with Secretary Burgum related to what lessons could be learned and how maybe the lessons of Theodore Roosevelt could even make its way into the curriculum of the University of Mary with this great institution so close.
1: Well, so I was out as you were for the opening of the TR Library in Medora and was deeply moved by it. I think that they've done an amazing job capturing his legacy, his personality, and his impact. And I think that you know, Theodore Roosevelt was a person not dissimilar to Pier Giorgio Frassati. He also was an avalanche of life. He was a person who barreled at life headfirst. And, you know, I'm entrusted now with 4,000 young hearts and minds here at the University of Mary. I think all the time about their experience, about how they're growing up, about the world that they're coming of age in, and how we can challenge them to make the world a better place by the lives that they live, the thoughts that they think, the work that they do, all of those things. Theodore Roosevelt talked about work worth doing. And he came out to North Dakota, and he said that here he found the glory of work and the joy of living in North Dakota. And I think that our students who come here, whether they grew up in small town North Dakota or whether they're from far, far flung areas, need to get to know the legacy of Theodore Roosevelt. And so Secretary Burgum and I talked about how having Theodore Roosevelt, his library nearby, will be a priceless opportunity for the university to be able to expose our students to that legacy and have them grapple with the ideas that great American presents us with.
0: Sure does. Always a pleasure to catch up with you. Appreciate your great leadership, not only for the University of Mary, but for our great state. Good to talk to you, Monsignor.
1: Scott, thanks for being such a great voice here in North Dakota. Very grateful to know you.
0: President James Patrick Shea, University of Mary, our guest on What's on Your Mind. When we come back, an inspiring story honoring veterans. Stay tuned.
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4: From the Flag Family Newsroom, I'm Chris Larson. The U.S. Department of Energy has issued an emergency order authorizing the Southwest Power Pool to deploy backup power generators across 17 central states, including North Dakota and Minnesota. The directive runs through August 3rd and aims to prevent rolling blackouts as widespread extreme heat strains regional electrical grids. A Fargo man faces armed robbery and burglary charges after police say he used a fake BizBan online account to lure a firearm seller. Investigators report the suspect arranged a meetup under false pretenses before pulling a gun on the seller to steal the firearm, who remains held in the Cass County Jail. And Minnesota Governor Tim Walz traveled to Ely yesterday to meet with emergency responders as crews battle widespread wildfires across northeastern Minnesota. Sparks from lightning storms have scorched over 64,000 acres in Cook, Lake, and St. Louis counties, prompting the closure of the Boundary Waters Canoe Area Wilderness. More than 1,000 firefighters and National Guard personnel remain deployed on the ground, with overall containment currently holding at 53%. That's a check in your latest news headlines from the Flag Family Newsroom. I'm Chris Larson.
5: Partly cloudy skies for this afternoon. It's going to be another hot one with highs in the low to mid 90s and light winds out of the southwest. A little smoke and haze overnight tonight with lows in the upper 60s and light winds. And more of the same for Wednesday. We'll have partly cloudy to mostly sunny skies. We'll have light winds out of the south at about 5 to 10 and highs in the mid to upper 90s. And then a chance for storms comes into the forecast on Thursday. From the Flag Skywatch Weather Center, I'm Chief Meteorologist Dean Wysocki. We'll be right back.

0: back on What's On Your Mind, brought today by PetroServe USA. If you're thinking about lunch, I got some great suggestions for you. That's right. Exit 292 off I-94 is, of course, PetroServe USA in Valley City. 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South Washington, 47th Grand Forks today has a Taco Mac. All right, back on What's On Your Mind. Our next guest is Richard Bayless, and Richard is starting a foundation for scholarships for kids. And they ask the kids to write a mini essay entitled, What a Veteran Means to Me. And this is important to Richard, for many reasons, but certainly for the story of his son, Matthew, who was killed in Baghdad in 2007. So this is in his honor. And heard some great stories about how the kids are very grateful for the scholarships, too, and even leave tokens of gratitude on the grave of his son, Matthew. So pretty amazing. Richard, thanks for spending some time with us today to tell us a little bit about this story. How are you?
1: I'm well, Scott. Thank you.
0: Thank you very much. I want to walk through a little bit of what inspired you in all this. Obviously, no one can know the pain you have by losing a son, and his story certainly is inspirational in and of itself. Talk a little bit about how, as a youngster, after 9/11, that he decided he wanted to be a veteran, wanted to serve this great country.
1: Well, Scott, it's pretty simple because it happened to so many other little boys at that time. You know how little boys will say at certain times they want to be soldiers or firemen or policemen or whatever it may be. And this is what Matt at 13 years old was telling me around the time of 9/11, because obviously that was on the news all the time. And as time went on, he kept talking about it and with friends and family, and there are some people who tried to dissuade him from doing such a thing. But anyway, during his senior year, he came to his mother and me and said this is what he really wanted to do. So, you know, now this is 4 years later, and this has been on his mind, and it's a decision that he had made that he wanted to fight for his country and maybe essentially, I guess you could say, to revenge 9/11, because where we lived on Long Island, there was so many people that were in our communities, local communities, that had been killed in 9/11. So that's basically how he made that decision to get involved with the military.
0: He was tragically killed in 2007. Amazing to just think of a life cut short there, right shortly after his 20th birthday. Right. Talk about, you know, these past 19 years and how that incident shaped your life and what you've done with it, Richard.
1: Well, there's been a lot of negative along with some positive. I think the fund, which we actually started in 2008, has been extremely positive for me. It was for his mom, too. His mom took his death extremely hard, as mothers will do. And she got quite ill, and she passed away some years after that, in my opinion, due to the grief and depression that she dealt with losing her baby son. He is remembered positively, again, through the scholarship fund and through all his contacts, friends. We still talk to people he was in the service with. He's got friends that will show up at his gravesite, either by themselves or on Memorial Day and Veterans Day and times like that, and leave mementos there. And he's been in everyone's mind for a long time. There's been a number of monuments that were erected in his hometown of Oakdale, New York. And they become something that helps people remember him also. And in his high school, there was a very large memorial put up there too. So, you know, he's there, he's with us. And of course, being involved with a scholarship fund like this and hearing, the students that were interested in the fund were required to write letters basically saying what impact a veteran had made on their life, because the people that we give money to in this fund are the children and grandchildren of veterans. Amazing. It's amazing the stories that have come up with, kids talking about their father, brother, sister, whoever was in the military and or grandparents, and how, you know, that had changed their lives. So it's been wonderful. And this has been going on, like I said, since 2008. So getting all these letters before and after we give out the scholarships, because we get fantastic letters after the scholarships too, people thanking us for the scholarship. And so it's been a very, very positive thing through that. And I couldn't imagine what my life would be like if I didn't have the fund to devote my time and energy to.
0: Yeah, incredible. Those stories would definitely motivate you. And again, I wish this was something every student in America had the opportunity to reflect on. I always joke, why do we close schools on Veterans Day? Be a great day to bring veterans into schools and do more what you've done, and simply have a conversation about what a veteran means to me. Any particular ones that stick with you?
1: There were so many. In fact, I tried to pull out a few of them, and maybe I'll just read part of a paragraph from one. For instance, it's my grandfather served the United States Army during the Vietnam War from 68 to 69 and has had a profound impact on my life through his stories about life lessons and the way he carries himself. Although my grandfather does not go into detail about his experiences, his stories have had a great impact on my life, constantly reminding me of the values to live by. I also have another grandfather who served in the Vietnam War, but he unfortunately passed away before I was born. I never had the chance to meet him, but my father has passed on his life stories and service to me. Knowing that both my grandfathers served our country makes me feel good and proud to be connected to them. That is one of hundreds of, representative of hundreds of letters that we got, these were the short essays that we had asked people to write. And of course, then there were the letters later on for the people who we did give the scholarship money to.
0: And I understand that there have been tokens of appreciation for the scholarships you provide for these students who write the essays, actually left at your son's grave as well, right?
1: Well, some of them have gone out when we give out the check for the scholarship. We also put in another bio on Matthew, and it's in that bio that he's in the Calverton National Cemetery, and there have been many people who have gone there and looked up his name and gone to his gravesite and have left little notes and just, you know, saying, you know, I appreciate you or thank you. And they would sign. And I would look at the names. I'd bring the notes back if I found them in time before they were destroyed by weather or anything like that, because I was there at least once a week, especially around the holidays that would be left. And then I would bring them back and compare them to the names of some of the students that had won the scholarships. And yes, it was them. Unbelievable to have that type of reaction.
0: For sure. How do you choose the recipients for these scholarships? How does that work?
1: Well, it's mostly through through the letter. You know, we have to give a lot of credence to the letter that was written in regarding, you know, what a veteran, how it had made their life better. Then we also get involved with some of the teachers. My son, when he was in high school for a couple of years, he was in a resource room, which is a room that helped get through certain subjects. If he had, I know he had a problem with math. And in order to, of course, you know, do the best he could, he would have one period a day where he would be going to a resource room for that type of assistance from a teacher, you know, that specialized in helping kids who needed just a little bit of a push over the top. So we would get those teachers involved because we wanted the kids, not necessarily that are going to win all the awards scholastically. We wanted kids who are working hard to get past their difficulties. And we also wanted to give out scholarships to kids who are going to trade schools and community colleges as well as a regular college or school.
0: What a great way to pour yourself into something that can diminish ever so slightly the grief you feel. And I imagine every time you read one of those, you're reading it in honor of your son, and you're hoping that others will recognize his contribution to defending this great country and maybe become veterans themselves, right? You're shaping lives at a young age with these.
1: Well, there have been many that have given us that indication that that was something that they were going to do. I'll just read one quick one. I am sincerely honored to have been selected as a recipient of the scholarship from Matthew Bales's Memorial Fund. Thank you for your generosity. I'm truly humbled to receive this award, and I am grateful for your financial support. As I begin my college journey in SUNY Maritime, I am positive that your generous gift will give me a great start as I pursue my goals to become a commissioned officer in the United States Marine Corps. I promise to honor your son and his ultimate sacrifice through my service time. Again, that is just a sample of the type of letters that we have gotten.
0: You were in Washington, D.C. last week, along with 100 other victims, family members affected by state-sponsored terrorism. I want to talk about that when we come back, because that certainly ties into how your son was killed in Baghdad in 2007 and who ultimately was behind it. And we remain in a battle against state-sponsored terrorism at this very day, with things happening between the U.S. and Iran, and the terror they have wasted on many, including our veterans, members of the military. More of this conversation just minutes away.
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0: Back on What's On Your Mind. We're in Sioux Falls tomorrow. Baltic, South Dakota on Thursday for Field Day, Meg, PhD. That should be a whole lot of fun. Looking forward to that. And Friday, we're going up to Grafton. More on that coming up. And remember, there's a 9-year-old little girl up there. Her name is Cora Sowski. She is the oldest of four. She got some little brothers and sisters to watch over. But she's also battling bone cancer at the precious age of 9 years old. So we're going to go up there and be part of that effort. If you go to lendahandup.org, you can find out more about the event. They're doing a little golf scramble and silent auction and having a wonderful time Friday night, 4:30. And I guess the golf starts at 5:30 at the Fair Oaks Golf Course. Okay? So I want you to know about that. Continuing our conversation today and learning a little bit about the life of Matthew Bayless through the eyes of his father, who served in Iraq, killed in Baghdad in 2007. What do we know about how your son was killed?
1: Well, quite a bit. Essentially, Matt was killed when they were on a mission to find IRGC, Iranian, we'll call them terrorists, because that's what they are, during the what they called the surge during 2007. Iranian soldiers dressed as civilians constantly aggravated and agitated the situation between the Shiites and Sunnis in all of Iraq. And our mission was on a tip, or the Matt's mission, I'm sorry, on a tip was to find and essentially arrest or eliminate these Iranians who have been causing all this trouble. And he with his platoon had entered an area they believed was where the Iranians were. They were fired upon. Matt's platoon leader went down, and another soldier went down, and my son was providing covering fire, and then the other soldiers pulled out the wounded soldiers, and then all fire was directed at my son, and he was killed.
0: So if anyone wonders why today, we still continue to try and cut the head of the snake off of Iran, that's exactly why. And I know you were part of an effort on state-sponsored terrorism to bring attention to it in Washington, D.C. last week. Tell us why you were there and what happened.
1: Well, I was there because of my son giving his life for the country, and I believe families like ours deserve to have our voices heard. I joined other victims and family members because we all share a common belief that those who suffered from state-sponsored terrorism shouldn't be left behind. We wanted lawmakers to hear directly from the people whose lives were permanently changed by these acts of terror and the governments that supported them.
0: How was that message received, by the way, by the members of Congress and others that you met with?
1: It was simple. It was received, mixed, I must say. But we believe that the justice shouldn't end when the court issues a judgment, because most everyone, or I believe everyone that's involved with this, had their judgments issued already, but they have not been able to get anything from those judgments.
0: Yeah, so there have been judgments won
1: yes,
0: by families of terrorism, you know, the victims,
1: right,
0: against Iran, but no collection. Now, I understand there's a lot of Iranian frozen assets. Is there any way to funnel that to the victims, the victors in this in the judgment for the victims?
1: Yes, well, that's what was designed. You know, sanctioned money and any other monies that has been held by this country from dealings with Iran are supposed to have been earmarked for this fund. and so much of this money has gone elsewhere. We just know it's been redirected. We don't know exactly how and where this money was redirected to, but it's not available for these victims of terror right now.
0: And there is something called the U.S. Victims of State-Sponsored Terrorism Fund, providing assistance to eligible victims and families. So a mechanism exists. It's just a matter of getting it funneled to the right place, it sounds like.
1: Well, that's very much the situation, Scott. It's the money is out there. There was some money in the fund. There always is some money in the fund, but the amount of money necessary to satisfy almost, or could be even a little bit over 20,000 judgments. Now, these judgments have been rendered, but no one has been able to receive anything from these judgments. And some of these families, beside what I may have and my wife may have suffered, some of these families are going all the way back to 9/11.
0: Wow. Well, thanks for sharing the story today. It's certainly inspiring to know what you've done through this horrific loss, and also a little bit more about state-sponsored terrorism and bringing attention to that. 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Richard Bayless, father of Matt Bayless. Thank you, sir. We appreciate you.
1: Okay, thank you, Scott, very much.
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8: Corn is the number one crop in both North and South Dakota. It's used for ethanol, livestock feed, plastics, medication, and human food. In 2024, South Dakota was sixth in corn production nationally, while North Dakota ranked number 10. The world's only corn palace is in Mitchell, South Dakota, and tourists come to view the massive murals that are recreated annually, made entirely out of corn, grass, and grain. This crop brings the largest amount of income to the two states, with billions of dollars coming into the Dakotas. Corn is the top crop, and this corn palace was actually built in Mitchell, South Dakota in 1892.
3: That's today's Focus on the Field with Bridget Riedel, your ag industry expert. Tune in for Bridget's Ag News updates each weekday here on The Flag. 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
9: Shared goals in the Oval Office. Elisa Brady, Fox News. The leaders of Ukraine and Israel each meeting with President Trump as both countries look to end long-lasting conflicts.
10: Ukrainian President Volodymyr Zelensky says he and President Trump discussed reinvigorating the peace process with Russia, as well as Ukraine licensing Patriot missile interceptor production. President Trump has signaled stronger support for Ukraine's war effort and is supporting a congressional sanctions package targeting companies and countries buying Russian oil. Israeli Prime Minister Benjamin Netanyahu was also greeted for a separate meeting with President Trump as President Trump considers intensifying military strikes against Iran.
9: Fox's Jared Halpern at the White House, which calls both meetings positive and productive. Netanyahu and Zelensky traveled to Washington for Lindsey Graham's funeral at Washington National Cathedral, where President Trump will eulogize the late senator this afternoon following an earlier ceremony on Capitol Hill.
11: U.S. military pallbearers carried Senator Graham's flag-draped casket into the Capitol Rotunda, where lawmakers, including South Carolina Congresswoman Sherry Biggs, spoke.
12: He was authentic. He never tried to be someone he wasn't.
11: Senate Majority Leader John Thune said he felt Graham's absence daily as he reflected on his legacy.
13: I traveled with Lindsey all over the world as part of congressional delegations, and I saw firsthand just how much he was respected by our allies and just how well he was able to connect with foreign leaders around the globe.
11: Vice President Vance said he learned a lot from watching and listening to Senator Graham that he was impossible not to like.
9: Fox's Jessica Rosenthal. A search through tornado wreckage continues in northeast Wisconsin.
14: Recovery won't happen overnight, but you will not go through this alone.
9: Menasha Mayor Austin Hammond says it may take several days to fully restore power, but so far no injuries reported from what the National Weather Service confirms was an EF3 tornado. 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
9: A Venezuelan man accused of being in the U.S. illegally is also accused of running over a Florida grandmother in a grocery store parking lot.
18: Back in May, Deborah Murphy was walking through a marked crosswalk outside of a Publix in Panama City Beach when surveillance video caught a Toyota 4Runner reversing. The SUV knocked Murphy to the ground, but instead of stopping, the driver allegedly continued backing up, running over her. Murphy was rushed to the hospital where she later died from her injuries. Investigators identified the driver

0: The credit card and payments giant says the cuts will be mostly in technology and product teams and will impact about 7% of the workforce. A memo viewed by the Wall Street Journal from Chief Executive Ryan McInerney says technology trends are changing how money moves around the world, and to capture the opportunities, Visa must continue evolving how it works. Intuit, Cisco, and Facebook's parent Meta have all announced cuts in recent months, citing artificial intelligence. Jenny Cosola, Fox News.
1: Right now, there's a rally for the Dow, up 667 points. Elisa Brady, Fox News.
2: Partly cloudy skies for this afternoon. It's going to be another hot one with highs in the low to mid-90s and light winds out of the southwest. A little smoke and haze overnight tonight with lows in the upper 60s and light winds. And more of the same for Wednesday. We'll have partly cloudy to mostly sunny skies. We'll have light winds out of the south at about 5 to 10 and highs in the mid to upper 90s. And then a chance for storms comes into the forecast on Thursday. From the Flag Skywatch Weather Center, I'm Chief Meteorologist Dean Wysocki.
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5: Welcome to another hour of What's on Your Mind. Later, Trooper Talk actually coming up today. Captain Brian Neewind today. Looking forward to that conversation. We do that about once a month. Answer your questions on the roadways out there. Road construction is everywhere right now. You really got to be aware and careful. We'll talk about that and more with Captain Brian Neewind coming up. Trooper Talk next hour on What's on Your Mind. Our friends at Vitalant are desperate for Otay blood right now. Vitalant is hosting a Save Our Summer campaign today out at West Acres. We'll get details on that. John Justice, a Twin Cities talk show host, who's he's on Fox News a lot. You probably heard of him. Done some great work. He was let go in a wave of layoffs in one of the mega radio companies, iHeartMedia. Do they do layoffs monthly, Kev? I think it's monthly layoffs now.
6: Oh, it's unreal.
5: Oh my gosh!
6: I have two good friends, one in Minneapolis, one in Corpus Christi. Both gone. And I mean, long time morning guys, morning talent, great people.
5: Yeah. Anyway, they and same thing in North Dakota, by the way, in their stations there. A lot of them gone. But John Justice, conservative warrior in the belly of the beast there in the Twin Cities, is now part of the Center of the American Experiment and doing his morning show as part of a daily live stream and also, obviously, a podcast. He's going to join us to talk about this new journey, and a little bit about the mess that is Minnesota. So we look forward to that. So Tony Fauci's been in the news. His diary dropped, and guess what? Most of the media is ignoring it. I know that's a huge surprise. We're not going to ignore it here, and we know what we know no small part to RFK Jr., who actually wrote a book about Fauci, remember that? And has been a whistleblower on all the stuff he pulled for a long time. He was on with Laura Ingraham last night. Listen to this.
7: What do Fauci's private diaries reveal most to you?
8: Well, let me add one thing to that kind of litany of parade of horribles that we just saw. We had in our country, because of Dr. Fauci's leadership and other reasons, we had the highest mortality rate from COVID of any country in the world. So we literally did worse than any nation in the world. We had a death rate in our country of 3,000 per million population. There were other countries, for example, Africa, all the countries in Africa averaged about 350 deaths, so one-tenth of what we had in this country. there were nations like Nigeria and Haiti that had 14 per million population. So 1/200th of what we had.

0: We could not have done better. The mismanagement of this pandemic and these diaries, and then the media malpractice that told us all we had to trust the experts, and that he was the expert that they elevated. And anybody who did not give complete blind faith to these expert opinions, which we now know were lies, was marginalized, vilified, demonized, censored.
1: Canceled.
0: Yeah, I mean, I pointed out that this almost certainly came from the Wuhan lab, and I lost my Instagram was canceled with 1 million followers for misinformation. I never put any misinformation up. I put up all the things that we now know are true, and it was called misinformation, and the press was part of this collaboration. It was corrupt, and it did tremendous damage to the media in this country and to America's faith in that very important democratic institution. It also did incalculable damage to public health. My agency, when I walked into it, had a less than 30% trust from the American people, down from about 80% before the pandemic. Americans no longer trust public health.
1: That's terrible.
0: Because they were lied to. And you asked about the diaries. And we produced these. You know, it took us about 8 months to dig these out of 11 separate servers, where they had been sequestered and secreted, and we handed them over this week to Rand Paul and Ron Johnson, because they already have ongoing investigations and should see this. But I think the starkest impression that you get from reading these diaries is this massive dichotomy between what he was saying privately and what he was simultaneously saying publicly.
2: Awful.
3: Isn't that?
2: Unreal.
3: And a couple things stick out from that. One, we have the worst mortality rate. So while they're ramming this stuff down our throat publicly, privately they're saying other things. This is very rich and surprises, I think, no one. And where was the media in basic journalistic skill, you know, tenets, to scrutinize what he was saying? They lost all curiosity. They were cheerleaders.
2: Lockstep.
3: They were cheerleaders for a guy who was presiding over the highest rate of death of any country when it came to COVID. Your government protected with what? I hope that the health and safety of the American people above anything. Absolutely incredible. And all of this is, again, in his own words. Nobody's guessing. They unearthed all this. And how about this one? He actually got a side effect from the vaccine. Of course, nobody knew that. Here's more from RFK Jr. and Laura on that.
0: He says in his diaries on January 30th that the Wuhan lab could not possibly be the source of the virus.
1: Oh, we know that was all
0: false. Then, well, we all know it, but yeah. Now his diary, he says he knew that, and yet for 2 years he told us that was
1: the case. He was given a pardon prospectively from the last administration. We don't know if it was an auto pen pardon. It doesn't really matter for legality purposes. But Americans want to know, a lot of them, is there going to be any accountability for trillions of dollars lost, children's education destroyed, and public health reputation, public health industry reputation shattered?
0: Yeah, and millions of people injured. You know, he lied about masks, he lied about social distancing, he lied about the transmission, he lied about natural immunity, he lied about the capacity, as you just said, of the vaccine to prevent infection. He got vaccinated a very, very public press conference in January of 2020. And then 5 months later, he had, and this is the first time that we knew this from the diary, he had a pulmonary infarction, which is one of the adverse events that NIH, CDC, and FDA said are expected from the vaccine. He never told anybody. He got treated for it privately by the best doctors in America. At the same time, he was telling everybody that that was not an adverse event.
3: Oh, isn't that incredible?
2: Yeah, does any of this shock you, though?
3: No.
2: Knowing that scumbag?
3: But he did lie about it under oath.
2: Oh, yeah, yeah.
3: And I hope at LaMem will be prosecuted on all of that. But, you know, hid the fact that it was China. Hid the fact that he had a side effect from it that he didn't tell anybody about. and got treated for it and totally radio silence and all that. What a corrupt creep. And it was all shoved down our throat. How many times? I understand why there isn't trust anymore. Who could? Here's the last piece from Laura's show talking about the guy was an egomaniac. Unbelievable.
1: Is there anything else we're missing from these diaries that has not been released that you can share with us tonight?
0: I don't think. I mean, I have to say a lot of this stuff is in my book, but based upon other documents. But there's something very dramatic, even for me, of seeing him write it in his own journal, confessing to, you know, being wrong, to lying about all this
1: stuff.
0: Also
1: loving his own press. I mean, they're going on and on. Well, I'm the most famous person in the world, internationally and nationally. I can't even go out to a restaurant because people want to take pictures of me. I mean, even if that, I mean, that was true, but why would you write it? It's that's just a bizarre thing. For all they say about Trump, Trump's an egomaniac. That's all they say about Trump. He has a healthy ego, for sure. Anyone who's president is. But this was America's doctor, Mr. Secretary. Why would he waste time talking about how beloved he is?
0: Yeah, I mean, and the worst part is that giddy narcissism that you see throughout the diary is juxtaposed against really bad public health decisions. So his focus was on self-promotion, clearly. And nobody can read these diaries and say this is a political response. His focus was on promoting himself, on getting on TV, and not doing public health.
1: Didn't he get some award? He's working at Georgetown, I believe, or got some position at Georgetown. What do you say to Georgetown University tonight?
0: Well, I say read the diaries. And then, you know, you asked about the possibility of him actually facing justice.
1: He's a professor there.
0: He's going to testify in front of Rand Paul's committee this week. He has immunity against all of the things that he did prior to President Biden signing, or the electronic pen signing his pardon, but he could perjure himself now.
3: Well, I can't wait. Can't wait.
2: Yeah.
3: Let's do it. Let's go there right now. By the way, that's must-see TV. Rand Paul and Fauci. Let them explain away those diaries. Good one.
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3: This is What's on Your Mind. I'm Scott Henham, Kevin Flynn here as well. We're not big fans of Tony Fauci around here. By the way, never were. And were we on an island or were we on an island? Every other news organization, so many politicians, listen to Tony Fauci, wear a mask on top of a mask, on top of another mask, do social distancing. All the things he was telling us to do, he was doing none of them. Writing in his diary, I guess, about how a bunch of dummies we were. Jesse Waters had so much fun with this last night. So much fun. And he usually does. Everything he says is true, but he has a little fun doing it. Let's do a little Jesse Waters here, Kim.
9: You know how they always say you should never read a little girl's diary? Well, they never said anything about a grown man's. We got our hands on Dr. Anthony Fauci's diary. And viewer warning, we're going to read from it, and it's going to make you very angry. Now, I know what you're thinking. It feels a little invasive reading another person's diary, but this isn't just anyone. This is a man responsible for devastating lockdowns and for funding the type of experiments that may have caused a million American deaths. If there's a theme from this diary, which is over 1,000 pages, it is this. Dr. Anthony Fauci is dishonest, almost always wrong, and is intoxicated with fame. As thousands of Americans were dying every day, here's what America's top doctor wrote secretly to himself.
3: Let's have it.
9: Dear diary, the press is going wild with me. It is not a hyperbole to say that today I am the most famous and talked about person in the country and one of the most recognizable persons in the world. The situation with my national and international fame is explosive and really unimaginable.
3: Gross.
9: The press is still hot and heavy about me. POTUS seems to be enamored of me, even though I am taking the spotlight away from him. Now, Fauci's writing about the press like it's a woman he's making love to. During the lockdowns, Fauci apparently spent hours Googling himself, reading every article, even going into the comments section. Anthony was on Tyra Banks' Instagram page, you know, America's top model. He writes, "Dear Diary, one person said that Tyra was sexy, but that I was even more sexy than she was."
3: Are you kidding me?
9: And Fauci agreed. He clicked on a petition to name him sexiest man alive, and he memorialized that over 10,000 people signed it. Didn't win, but as a consolation, they cast America's sexiest man alive to play him.
10: "Good evening. I'm Dr. Anthony Fauci."
2: Brad Pitt.
10: "First, I'd like to thank all the older women in America who have sent me supportive, inspiring, and sometimes graphic emails. Now, there's been a lot of misinformation out there about the virus. And yes, the president has taken some liberties with our guidelines."
9: Fauci kind of felt like Brad Pitt. "They all wanted selfies with me," he wrote. "They even wanted him on Dancing with the Stars."
2: Did you know that?
3: No.
2: I did not know that.
3: They wanted him on Dancing with the Stars.
2: Yeah.
3: And what do we find out about him? Wow. Joan and Moorhead, what do you think of Anthony Fauci and what we know now?
11: Yeah, I can call back.
2: No, Joan, you're okay. I was just asking her what she wanted to talk about. But go ahead, Joan.
3: What's on your mind?
11: Oh, yeah. See, I was calling about this situation with Fauci, too. But, you know, I've only heard it once, but... And it's a person could easily find this out, but Apparently, if there's a virus, a biowarfare weapon that they can use as a virus, generally a respiratory virus, the military stockpiles tons of medications for this. And apparently what their stockpile of medication was hydroxychloroquine. That's what I heard, but I don't know if that's true or not. But he knew that there was therapeutics out there. He knew that there was stuff that would cure this virus. It wasn't, it didn't need to be a pandemic, but they allowed it to be. But he could have easily have told everybody we can use a hydroxychloroquine and we should be fine. But the reason he didn't want anybody to know, because if there's no cure for it, then they have to do the emergency mandate like he did. And so the problem is the military knew that there was hydroxychloroquine out there. He knew if that was the drug. And so I wish that somebody wouldn't be able to look that up, and unless they changed it in the books, you know, they could have changed it. But there had to have been some therapeutics out there to in case of a emergency for of a respiratory virus. It's a biowarfare. It's an act of war against our country. So he knew it, but he had told these three women. I think the one of them was Rochelle Walensky, the head of the CDC, that we don't want to let people know there's a cure for it, because then we can't push the vaccines and we can't push the emergency mandate. So, but he's a very evil, evil man, and all this from his diary is so horrible listening to this. It's just, he's like this little Satan. So why, I hope he goes to jail. He killed millions of people. And I think the reason that so many people didn't die down in Africa and these third world countries is because, and in India, because they were using ivermectin and hydroxychloroquine. And they generally use them because of their parasite situations in their countries. And
2: malaria, too.
11: That was a big cure. Yeah, and that was a big cure. Ivermectin is one of the best things that they could have used. They demonized it. I remember when Laura Ingraham started talking about either that or both hydroxychloroquine and ivermectin. And then they demonized it when Trump was talking about it. And they said the reason for the hydroxychloroquine, well, it killed an elderly man at the VA. Was put on hydroxychloroquine, and he had been on a ventilator, and he died. And so then they had to demonize hydroxychloroquine. And actually, those kind of medications you use early on in their treatment instead of at the end when they're almost dying anyway. So the emergency room should have been sending people home with that or telling them, I mean, people didn't even have to die from this. This is what's so evil, what they did. And they wanted to push the vaccines. And those were just as bad. And Pfizer knew it. They had all the evidence of all the horrible stuff that was happening with the vaccines. And yet they didn't tell anybody. But anyway, I was just going to tell about Fauci, that he didn't want people to know about cures because then they couldn't push the emergency mandates that they did.
3: So. Totally fraudulent.
2: No payday. Yeah.
3: Unreal. It really is. And very, very sad. And again, not like, you know, somebody can make a wrong decision in some political sense. We're talking about people dying. We're talking about their lives. Texter says, don't forget the scarf lady who came to North Dakota and admonished us for not putting more restrictions on our freedoms. I'll always praise Kristi Noem for not shutting down the Sturgis rally when Fauci and the scarf lady told her to do it. What's her name again? You know what I'm talking about?
2: Yeah, the doctor. Yeah. I can't think of her.
3: Another listener says, my daughter-in-law is 4 months pregnant, worked for a hospital in their building department. She was told she would have to be vaccinated or lose her job. She told them she would have to quit, even though she claimed religious objection at the last minute. Her boss said that he disagreed with the order, gave her a pass. 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
15: I'm Bonnie Amistadi. Fargo has lost another restaurant. Crave American Kitchen and Sushi Bar in West Acres has closed. A message posted to Open Table confirmed the closure, thanking guests for years of support and pointing diners to their other regional locations. Minnesota Governor Tim Walz visited Ely yesterday to check on emergency crews and local residents impacted by massive wildfires burning across the northeastern part of the state. Fires sparked by lightning have swept through more than 64,000 acres in Cook, Lake, and St. Louis counties. More than 1,000 state and federal personnel, along with Minnesota National Guard, are on the scene. Containment across the fires currently sits at 53%. Crews are working around the clock to secure perimeters and protect nearby structures. Tensions are rising in the race for Minnesota governor following President Trump's endorsement of Mike Lindell. Despite pushback from state party leadership, Lindell claims the endorsement has given his campaign significant momentum heading into the primary.
16: It's been a firestorm ever since the president endorsed me. Well, as soon as I got his endorsement, I jumped up 10 points, and now on the poly market today, I went from down to Lisa Damon. As we speak today, I think it's like 54% to 40% in the polls.
15: Lindell was on the flag yesterday. Voters will head to the polls to decide the Republican nominee on August 11th. I'm Bonnie Amistadi.
6: Partly cloudy skies for this afternoon. It's going to be another hot one with highs in the low to mid 90s and light winds out of the southwest. A little smoke and haze overnight tonight with lows in the upper 60s and light winds, and more of the same for Wednesday. We'll have partly cloudy to mostly sunny skies. We'll have light winds out of the south at about 5 to 10 and highs in the mid to upper 90s. And then a chance for storms comes into the forecast on Thursday. From the Flag Skywatch Weather Center, I'm Chief Meteorologist Dean Wysocki.

0: goodness, every time I hear a forecast, it's hot, hot, and hot. And as our own Dean Wysocki, chief meteorologist, has been telling us, not any significant rainfall in the forecast to come. If we do get any, it's going to be just a tiny little bit. Our farmers are in a battle right now for things to go south very fast with all of this heat. So pray for rain, folks. 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Well, one of our fellow radio colleagues in the talk radio world is back, John Justice, in the John Justice Show, who was part of the wave of layoffs, MyHeartMedia. I was joking earlier with Kevin, John, that those layoffs seem to come like almost monthly. So at least you've escaped corporate radio. That's a plus. Congratulations.
1: Oh, thank you. Thank you for that. Yeah, I thought that I was going to survive this latest round, but alas, it didn't happen. But you know what? Everything happens for a reason, and I'm honestly, for as strange as it sounds, I'm glad that it did happen, because I'm really happy about this this new opportunity.
0: Well, sometimes when bad things happen, you find out how much you're loved, and there certainly was an outpouring of support. A lot of folks in it. Well, for one, being a conservative in Minneapolis, St. Paul, you might as well be in a museum somewhere of, you know, like, oh, man, look at this guy. He made it in the belly of the beast. That's no easy feat, is it?
1: No, it's, you know, and it's weird too, because, you know, on the station, I was there for going on my 10th year. And, when I started there, we had other voices, other live voices on the radio station. And, you know, throughout the years, it slowly kind of dwindled down, and it just ended up being me and Morning Drive. And you're right. It was kind of, it was like one day I had a realization. I'm like, I'm kind of the only game in town doing this every single morning. And I, you know, like I said, I thought that maybe I would survive this this latest round as it was beginning for that reason alone. And there was a lot of success attached to the show, but it didn't happen. But, you know, I spent about 9 years in Tucson, Arizona before I came here. And it's almost like it prepared me for what to expect here in Minneapolis. I used to joke that I wonder what it would be like years ago. I would say, "What? I wonder what it's like to do radio in San Francisco." And then in Minneapolis, I kind of figured out what it was like, and we ended up being crazier than San Francisco of all places.
0: Oh my God!
1: Who'd have thought?
0: Hard to you know. But Minnesota is obviously that very challenging Twin Cities metro, and then it's surrounded by a whole lot of common sense. And a lot of us from Western Minnesota, and those of us that listen here in Western Minnesota on our signal on this side of the state, weep for what's happened to Minneapolis. It's just one bad leader after another, isn't it?
1: It really is. It really is. And I am encouraged. You know, I don't know what this year is going to bring. You know, I don't think any of us do in terms of the elections and what it's going to mean for the state. But, you know, I am seeing these voices of reason sort of breaking through so much of what is just entrenched in the latest iteration of what Democrats and the left has become. And even some of those voices on the left, I mean, anybody, you know, who's making any sort of, you know, modicum of sense, even though they align as Democrats, you kind of label them as a moderate. But I am encouraged to see that there are some individuals that are willing to sort of step out and speak out against their own parties. So it's probably me being overly optimistic. But you know, I'm hopeful we can turn things around. So we'll see what shakes out. It's nice to be talking to friendly territory, though. I enjoyed your commentary before we started, and I go, oh, that's a breath of fresh air. Somebody who kind of like the group that I'm working with now. So it's an exciting opportunity that I'm currently in, and I'm pretty happy.
0: Yeah, tell us about that. Center of the American Experiment, one of our longtime partners here, and I know they were with you as well on the radio in the Twin Cities. You know, talk about, you know, Belly of the Beast, right along with you and your voice down there have been just tireless warriors that really motivate a lot of people to stand up and, you know, get that silent majority not so silent anymore. Talk about this new partnership.
1: Yeah, I developed a relationship with a Center of the American Experiment, John Hinderrocker, for a while now, but some of the two of the hosts, so John's daughter Catherine and then Grace Keating, who works in marketing there, they have their own weekly podcast, and I was looking to bring on some variety of voices onto the show. You know, I wanted female conservative voices, and I wanted younger voices. And so Catherine and Grace were making regular appearances on my Friday show. We called it Freedom Friday, and I'd have a group of three or four individuals in every Friday. And we developed this relationship, and it kind of grew the relationship that I had with American Experiment. And I was going to their website daily for content. So when I was unceremoniously told that my services were no longer needed at iHeart, and I carry no animosity, you know, I chose to be in this industry, and I know it's volatile, but I had a vision. I had a vision of something that I wanted to do if this were to ever happen. And, you know, I've built up an audience here over the past 10 years, and the first group that I reached out to was American Experiment, and, you know, shared my idea with John Hinderrocker there, and he shared in my vision. And honestly, before my official final day with my previous employer, I was already hired at American Experiment, and we were off and running trying to replicate what I was doing on the air Monday through Friday, 6 to 9 a.m., basically in every single way except the terrestrial radio signal. And we've had some technical issues here and there, but I'm pleased to say that we've got it off the ground and running, and the response so far in just a few days has been nothing short of spectacular. I'm really pleased that the audience is there, and we're waiting for me to come back to hear my voice and to continue to do what I was doing on a daily basis.
0: Do you have a sense that given the dumpster fire that has become the DFL in Minnesota and the governance from, you know, Tim Walz on down, Keith Ellis and everything else, the fraud, the horrific treatment of law enforcement simply doing their job during that whole awful chapter, way back to even George Floyd and the things that have gone on there. Do you get a sense that people have just had their fill of it, and that, you know, if not now, I don't know how Minnesota's ever going to be fixed. Do you think this is going to catch up with the grip the DFL has had down there?
1: I do. It's interesting because there's a lot of very public infighting going on within the DFL party right now, especially in the Senate race with Peggy Flanagan and Angie Craig. Gwen Walls coming out with that endorsement of Craig, which is kind of, in my view, a cowardly way for Walls to throw his endorsement behind her. But there seems to be a lot of dysfunction there, and I think it speaks to what you're talking about. I think it speaks to the fact that Democrats are aware of, you know, just how much animosity there is towards the policies that they've implemented, especially during the trifecta, but also the challenges of the last legislative session. And I think that's showing in a level of desperation that we're actually seeing the DFL expose that we really hadn't seen before. Now, Republicans need to make sure they get their act together and coalesce around whoever those candidates are after the primary. But I think there's a real tangible fear out there, and for good reason. You know, as long as people show up to vote and get their friends and family members up, you know, out to vote. Certainly the DFL has done this state absolutely no favors whatsoever. And I think people are desperate to get this. It's a great state. And we just, you know, I've decided to stay here. People are desperate to get it back on track.
0: Yeah, you got to fight for it. There's no doubt about that. And you mentioned the Democrats and their leftward swing. You know, I guess we expected it from Ilhan Omar. She's been there, you know, from the get-go. I was at the State of the Union and just appalled at her behavior. I mean, she's just, I don't know. And coincidentally, every time the cameras were pointed on her, still or otherwise, then the behavior ratcheted up. So She's like a performing seal for the crazy left. But it seems to me that, you know, Amy Klobuchar used to be this somewhat normal Democrat moderate, and now she's trying to out AOC and Bernie Sanders and the rest. Same with Angie Craig. I mean, are there any normal Democrats left in Minnesota?
1: I don't think there are. I really don't. I think they're fearful to push back on this radical element that, you know, as you mentioned, you know, Ilhan used to be a part of, you know, what we called the squad. It was a small group of individuals, a small group of radical crazies on the left, and we would kind of mock them as being the singular group that wasn't necessarily representative of the entire Democrat Party. Well, they've taken over the party. And I think that establishment types, and maybe that's the wrong word to use, but individuals like, you know, Senator of Small Things, Amy Klobuchar, I think that she's terrified of not aligning themselves with this part of the party that has now really taken over the apparatus. And you're right. It's funny. Now that she's talking about the governor's race, I don't really think she wants the gig, but she has to act like she does. She's leaning more into that radical left, and I'm surprised by that. It sounds like you are too. I was not expecting that from her.
0: No, and I hope it makes her more politically vulnerable. I think, if I'm not mistaken, her last Senate race, she only got 54%. Her opponent was a ways away, but you know, 54% then as a moderate, you know, maybe this is she beatable, you think?
1: I think she is. I think she is beatable. I think a lot of individuals look at her as, you know, merely an extension of what, you know, Walz has become. And he's certainly shown, I mean, he's shown his true colors, you know, through, you know, throughout his time as governor and certainly running as VP. But ever since he decided to bail out because he knew that he was in trouble, he's really, you know, gone and exposed himself for being the radical that he is. And I think a lot of individuals are looking at Amy Klobuchar as simply being an extension of what he's doing. And, you know, with what we're talking about, the way that she is leaning, you know, further left, I think it speaks to that. I think people are surprised, and I don't think she knows exactly which lane to go right now. So we'll see what shakes out.
0: They don't dare. They're held hostage by the hard left, and if they inch even a little bit the other way, it is you're gone. You're done. Politically dead right now with this party. It's fascinating to watch. John Justice, AmericanExperiment.org, to watch this show, listen to his show bright and early. Thank you, John. Appreciate it.
1: Thank you so much for having me. Really enjoyed it.
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8: 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We kick it off at 6 a.m. and we've got a busy show. Money Man Brian Croc stops by.
9: Right about 7:35, but wait, there's more. Jill Patry has advice in keeping our lawns and gardens healthy in this heat. And it's time for the Festival of Wieners in Burgess, Minnesota. Digger Anderson has the scoop on the Wiener Dog Races and Looney Days.
8: All right. All that, TiVo, and more Wednesday. We fire it up at 6 a.m. right here on The Flag.

0: We got an update on the SAVE Act coming for you next hour. As Senator Kevin Cramer said on Friday, there is an effort where that could be included in something called reconciliation, which only takes 50 votes. It's not going to happen if it requires 60 votes. Will not happen because there's Republicans that won't vote for it. Just a handful, but they need 60. So they need every Republican and Democrat. So more on that in a moment. And we'll do that actually next hour. Trooper Talk coming up too. Going to tell you about a blood shortage that is critical and an effort by our friends at Vitalant to save our summer in just a moment. Ron in Grand Forks wanted to get a quick comment in here. Ron, what's on your mind?
1: Hi, Scott. Say, just wanted to comment on Fauci. I talked to you here a few days ago, and I talked about the Department of Homeland Security. The comment I have on Fauci is, if you believe our government didn't know this on COVID or Fauci, I've got a former Minnesota Vikings Super Bowl trophy for you.
0: That hurt.
2: Ouch. Yeah.
1: If you followed in March of when Trump first went through the trade bill in his first administration, if you follow that since from March, early 2019, China was playing games then. There's a gentleman who used to work for DHS brought up what President Xi said about COVID in March prior to COVID coming out. There was two Israelis in September making comments on YouTube, which I, trust me, I understand how YouTube can be, but they made these comments, watch Wuhan. They said this several times, okay? I watched that trade bill about three quarters into that year and the games that were going on. And these Israelis were talking about the burning of bodies in Wuhan. Okay? This is a fact. This is a fact. When you look at December and it was coming out more and more, in January, they got what they wanted in that trade bill, and there was two things they wanted. That's a fact.
0: Yeah, good. Okay? Well, thankfully,
1: and then they announced COVID.
0: I got to stop you, Ron, only because we're up against the clock here, but this... I think drip, drip, drip. We're getting the true facts out here, little by little, which is so good. Jennifer Bradall is here from Vitalant. They have an event going on today, tomorrow, and Thursday called Save Our Summer. Jennifer Bradall.
3: Yes.
0: Campbell, I should say. Tell us about what's happening with Save Our Summer.
3: Yeah, we've got 3 days out at the mall, right in the food court area, so it's easy to find us, going from 11:30 to 6, Tuesday, Wednesday, and Thursday this week. And it literally, we are to the point of asking people to really help us save our summer, because we are in a critical need for blood, especially type O. If you don't know your blood type, this is a great way to find out what it is. And we've also seen other blood centers, Red Cross, for example, they don't service hospitals in this area, but they are putting out a plea nationwide that they are in a crisis situation, which we go lightly on our word. We don't go lightly on these words unless we really are in a situation. We've never seen Red Cross pull out all stops and say, this is not good. We're having to hold back blood products from certain surgeries, having to divvy it out differently right now. And we don't want to be at that point. We're in a critical situation. We need more blood products. And this is a great time for you to go out and just try it. This is asking anybody that's never been out to donate blood, just walk in the front door. It is so easy, and you will feel so good about what you did after you donate blood.
0: Amen. That's for sure. And again, this is we're talking about life-threatening lows in the stockpile of type O blood right now. I saw somewhere was like a one-day level in some areas of this. So critical that they replenish this. So type O'ers, here you go. And if you don't know, just come on by. How can people help? What can they do? Where can they go? Tell us how you make all that easy.
3: Yeah, so if they want to make an appointment and know what time they can get in and get out, it takes about 45 minutes to an hour at the most for the whole process. It takes about 10 to 15 minutes to do a health questionnaire. The blood draw itself is only like 7 to 10 minutes, and it does not hurt. And then afterwards, you have snacks. We've got Gigi's Cupcakes. We've got all kinds of donations from different companies that are giving us products out at the mall, food products, et cetera. So all kinds of good things. And they can go out there, or if they want to go on vitalant.org, and then just pick Save Our Summer Blood Drive.

0: When you put your zip code in, you'll see that blood drive pop up. We've got 3 days on there. They can pick any time slot they want, and it will be a simple, easy process to get in and out. And we're doing all kinds of giveaways. We're giving away T-shirts. There's a $15 gift card. There's a drawing for Red Hawks tickets. There's a drawing for a vehicle still, and they can still get in on that. It ends in the early part of August, so they've got a chance to get in on the vehicle car giveaway. And so, again, we are doing everything we can, but if you've never donated blood, the reason people don't donate is they're not asked, and I am literally asking each and every one of you that are hearing this message, please consider donating blood.
1: Yeah, and that's an ask you should think long and hard about. It's not.
0: Yeah, I think people don't realize, you know, if you've been given the gift of health, which if you feel healthy, that's one of the questions we'll ask. Are you feeling healthy and well? If you feel healthy, that's a gift you've been given. Please share.
1: 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Thank you, Jennifer. Good luck on getting those typos and everybody out, okay?
0: Thank you so much.
1: Again, an emergency, and they don't say emergency unless it is one.
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10: One of the most asked questions of me lately is this summer or month of July similar to a given year? The year most often mentioned would be 2021, 1988, 1936, or perhaps another hot summer. If you go back to June 1st, this summer doesn't really come even close to any of those other years. It is in fact similar to what we had just 3 years ago in 2023. If you take just July, then it's not even close still to 88 or 1936, as those two summers were in a class all by themselves. But this month is similar to, say, 2021, 2012, or 2006, some of the other hot months in recent years. Besides the heat, the lack of rain this month is also close to those other hot and dry summers you may remember.
9: That's the Richeson Report, your focus on the field with North Dakota State climatologist Darrell Richeson.
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11: A celebration of life. I'm Lisa Brady, Fox News. Just beginning at Washington's National Cathedral for Lindsey Graham. President Trump will be among those paying tribute to the late senator after an earlier ceremony in the Capitol Rotunda, where Vice President and former Senator J.D. Vance said Graham could disagree without being disagreeable.
12: I choose to remember Lindsey Graham as a person who could fight with you on one issue, but fight for you on another issue.
11: Adding that because Graham loved people, he was willing to reason with them and respect them. NATO Secretary General Mark Rutte telling Fox,
13: he was tough, but he was also extremely kind, a real human being. So yes, he will be missed. He was an important person, a force for good on the world stage.
11: Ukraine's president and Israel's prime minister traveled to Washington for today's funeral, and they each met with President Trump earlier today, the White House calling both meetings positive and productive. As a pause in U.S. strikes on Iran continues, President Trump still insisting the U.S. controls the Strait of Hormuz, telling Fox and Friends a blockade of Iranian ports is powerful.
14: We opened the blockade because we had the confines of a deal, so we did it. And then we put it back because they broke the deal. They break the deal. We cannot have them break deals anymore.
11: Right. Iran remains publicly defiant.
15: Yesterday, the president appeared optimistic about the possibility of a deal, as reports indicate Oman presented a proposal to Iran that would open the Strait of Hormuz. We do know from July 24th to the 26th, 29 vessels passed through this critical waterway, according to international shipping data.
11: Fox's Trey Yingst in Tel Aviv. A convicted killer just put to death in Florida for the rape and murder of an 11-year-old girl. James Duckett was an ex-cop who denied committing the on-duty crime in 1987. His death, the first of a rare double execution scheduled in Florida today. The U.S. Supreme Court denying separate requests to stop either one. America is listening to Fox News.
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11: A 25-year-old Texas man accused of leaving his young daughter in a car on purpose is charged with capital murder.
19: Lorenzo Rodriguez is accused of keeping his 2-year-old daughter inside a locked car while he slept in his home after a night of drinking. Police suspect the child died from being in a hot car, given the temperature that day in Midland, Texas was around 99 degrees, according to the National Weather Service. It's believed the temperature in that car may have risen to more than 130 degrees. In Texas, capital murder can be charged for a limited number of offenses, including if someone's actions result in the death of a child under 15 years of age. Police are continuing to investigate the case. Gernal Scott, Fox News.
11: A curfew remains in place in Menasha, Wisconsin, one of the areas hit by an EF3 tornado yesterday.
20: There's so many low-hanging wires and low-hanging branches. It's just not safe to send vehicles down those roads yet.
11: Menasha Police Chief Matthew Albrecht says cleanup is needed before traffic can resume. It may take days to fully restore power as well. For now, damage assessments continue and a search for possible victims, but so far, no casualties reported. The online gambling industry is pouring money into the midterm elections.
21: Sports betting companies have spent at least $72 million so far.

southwest. A little smoke and haze overnight tonight with lows in the upper 60s and light winds. And more of the same for Wednesday. We'll have partly cloudy to mostly sunny skies. We'll have light winds out of the south at about 5 to 10 and highs in the mid to upper 90s. And then a chance for storms comes into the forecast on Thursday. From the Flag Skywatch Weather Center, I'm Chief Meteorologist Dean Wysocki. 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
1: Final hour of What's on Your Mind for this Tuesday. We'll be live in Sioux Falls tomorrow, by the way. Then Thursday in Baltic, South Dakota. And for a little preview of our next couple of days, we're joined by the governor of the great state of South Dakota, Larry Roden. There's a ballot on the ballot today. There's a runoff for governor today, so South Dakotans are heading to the polls. So we'll talk a little bit about that, too. Governor, welcome back. How are you?
2: Very good. Good to be back on.
1: Yeah. So how's things in South Dakota these days?
2: Well, good. It's been hotter in Blue Blazes, but probably same in North Dakota, but it's been well over 100 for I don't know how many days now.
1: We've had the same, and we're starting to hear from producers that things are getting a little ugly because no precip in the forecast, and just hot, as you say, one day after another cooking. You hearing the same from South Dakota producers about some challenges now with too much heat?
2: Oh, absolutely. We got word yesterday that we lost quite a number of fat cattle and feedlots across South Dakota from the heat. And so we're trying to deal with some of that. And out west, everybody's trying to put up hay, and it's pretty dismal. So it's going to be a serious situation going into the fall.
1: How are things on your ranch?
2: Well, good. I sold the cow herd about 4 years ago when I became full-time lieutenant governor and still doing the hand, but we're in the same boat. Didn't put up a lot of hay. Of course, I don't have the cattle to so we're just sell the hay. So it's not a problem for us, but it's going to be a huge problem for all the neighbors and people across our state, I think. Although the crops back east, the corn crops, soybean, a lot of areas look pretty good.
1: Today, as I mentioned, polls are open until 7 o'clock tonight in this runoff for governor. It's been a long time since you've had a runoff, but you had four candidates for governor, and now two that voters will decide. What's been the most interesting thing you've heard from South Dakota voters in their decision for governor?
2: Well, it's never happened before. First runoff election in the state's history. And so, of course, the regular election was June 3rd. Nobody got 35% of the votes, so Toby Doden and I are in the runoff. And it's been a lot easier to campaign, actually, the last 8 weeks with just two candidates, and there's a lot of contrast between my opponent and myself. And so, the battle lines have been a lot easier to draw, and it's been a lot easier to mark out the contrast between you and my opponent.
1: What do you think the biggest difference is between you and him?
2: Well, the biggest difference is he has zero experience, and his narrative has been, he started out, his big issue was he was going to repeal property tax in the

0: state. We'd come off a session where I introduced legislation that represented the biggest tax cut in state's history. And, of course, he was trying to discredit that and, you know, one up it by saying he'd just eliminate property taxes altogether. That kind of played well early on, but people have gotten impatient with him hanging any meat on the bones as far as how he would accomplish that. And the only thing he's done is tried to change his tone and say, well, you know, he never said that he wanted to eliminate all of them, and that's just simply not the case. But at any rate, we've just focused on staying on message. I've been governor for two sessions now, about 18 months, and focus on the results that we've produced in those 18 months. And what the vision that we've laid out, how we've already taken steps, you know, to see that vision become reality. And so it's pretty clear that I have a track record. I have proven results. He has pretty much empty campaign promises.
1: What are you most proud of in those 18 months as governor? And obviously your time before that as lieutenant governor, you've been in the legislature, so you know how the levers work and are pulled in South Dakota. But in your time as the top dog, what are you most proud of?
0: Well, probably, you know, we've got several things done, but you know, the one that's probably the most significant was the property tax cut that we introduced and passed this year. Represents statewide on owner occupied houses average of 34% reduction in your homeowner's taxes. So that's a huge deal for our producers or for our citizens of our state, and something you can really hang your hat on. But the biggest accomplishment, I think, really is, you know, I laid out my platform that it would be openness, civility, and responsiveness. And just the fact that we had a very fractured legislature within the Republican Party and then across the aisles, and I was able to work pretty effectively in the last two sessions of bringing everybody together, even though they had some serious disagreements, and get big things across the finish line.
1: Yeah, it's an amazing time in politics, and I know a lot of our listeners in South Dakota have shared with us the fraction in the party. It's the word I used too for the North Dakota Republican Party. There's just, it seems, a group of Republicans that you know, don't see one positive thing in their states. I mean, do you ever recall the Republican Party in South Dakota this divided before?
0: No, never. And I've talked a lot about that. You know, I was 16 years in the legislature, and I've said many times that we were just as we had just as broad a spectrum from right to left in the Republican Party back then. But we still functioned very effectively and well, because we had a trust factor within our group, and we had dialogue, and we could reach consensus through compromise. And now I think a lot of it lays at the feet of social media, where legislators go on social media and attack other legislators, and it just magnifies any fracture that's there and magnifies it.
1: Governor Larry Roden with us from South Dakota today. Runoff happening for the first time in South Dakota's history. I guess there was a law put in place in 1985. You had to get to 35%, and they've not done it before. So you know, since that law has been put in place, there has been no runoff. So that's a historic day today in South Dakota. If elected as governor of South Dakota going forward, what do you want most voters to know in South Dakota today about what you plan for the future?
0: Well, you know, I've already kind of laid my cards on the table with the people of South Dakota, what my platform is and what my cornerstones are. Laid out a vision last year in our State of the State address that national defense would be the next big industry in South Dakota. we've already got that industry is up and running as far as businesses that have located here and expanded. But with the growth at Ellsworth Air Force Base with the arrival of B-21s, just opened the door wider for the opportunity for South Dakota to take advantage of national defense as far as economic development in South Dakota.
1: Lister has a question for you. Is it true that your opponent voted for Barack Obama? That happened?
0: Well, in his words, he said he was pretty sure he voted for Barack Obama. You know, that was in a recording, but I don't know. The fact of the matter is, it's a matter of public record, is that he had not voted in a Republican primary until 2024. Was the first time he ever voted in a Republican primary. So it would indicate that he very well might have voted for Barack Obama.
1: Wow. I'm surprised somebody could get elected dog catcher in South Dakota having voted for Barack Obama, as someone that's spent a little time in South Dakota and, you know, being kindred spirits as we are here in the Dakotas. That one is a doozy. Thanks for that question from a listener. Vote till 7 o'clock tonight in that South Dakota runoff. Get to those polls. I see in the primary like 4 out of 10 voters voted, which is better than the North Dakota primary. 2 out of 10, for crying out loud. So glad to know civic pride is alive and well, and hope folks get out there today. Larry, thanks for the time.
0: Thank you, sir.
1: Good luck to you tonight. The governor of South Dakota, Larry Roden, with us on the program. All right, Trooper Talk still to come, and you won't believe what you're going to hear with your own ears when we come back on What's on Your Mind.
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0: the Senate says the SAVE Act could become law. I know a lot of you have been pretty tough on the majority leader in the Senate over that issue. Well, he was on with Sean Hannity last night. You're going to hear in his own words how he thinks this might get done. Something that we have heard from others, but it's getting close. Brought to you today by our friends at the Perry Center, who have a really neat campaign going for a few more days here in July, celebrating 40 years of the HOPE campaign called 50 States for Life. Now, they help women and their babies at the Perry Center with safe housing and parenting education, and they get life skills and education support. They get ready for jobs, a little career planning. They get great spiritual encouragement and a real loving family-style community. They're a maternity home that ministers the love of Jesus to women experiencing an unexpected pregnancy and provide for their physical, emotional, and spiritual needs. They have served women in all 50 states. So they said, wouldn't it be kind of cool if we got a donation from all 50 states to celebrate our 40 years? So help them do that. If you know somebody somewhere or you're listening somewhere and say, I want to be that person that's the 50th state. PerryCenter.org is the website, PerryCenter.org. Give them a call, 241-9289, or just go online to help the Perry Center. All right. Somebody just a moment ago texted in about John Thune, calling him a corrupt loser. He's a Paul Ryan and a Mitch McConnell behind the scenes. And has Trump derangement syndrome, American people be damned. I agree with none of that. I understand frustrations with wanting to get things done. President Trump's signature achievement in his first 2 years was the One Big Beautiful Bill. It is incredible opportunities for the taxpaying public of the United States of America to pay less in taxes, to create jobs. The Trump accounts, no tax on tips, no tax on overtime, reduced tax on Social Security, all of those things in the One Big Beautiful Bill. And remember how hard that was with every Democrat kicking and screaming, not wanting to happen, passed by one vote. Doesn't happen without John Thune. So President Trump doesn't think that John Thune is, quote, a corrupt loser. And I think if you spend a little time recognizing how the Senate works by design by our founders and what they have got done, judicial appointments, nominating the president's cabinet in record time, the One Big Beautiful Bill, and other signature achievements of the president. He said, here's, vote on this, Golden Dome and all the military spending and all of that. They've gotten a lot done when it takes 60 votes to get anything done, unfortunately, in the Senate. And those are rules that are very challenging, but they're by design by the founding fathers. And he's done a pretty dang good job. Now, Mitch McConnell, his time was done. I think Thune has done really well. I really do. And again, ask the president. Now, the SAVE Act. President Trump wants it bad, as you know. I think we all want it bad. My gosh, how stupid is it for you to need an ID for about everything in the state, but not in this country, rather, but not to vote. But the challenge is the way that legislation has been proposed, again, not a budget item, needs 60 votes. There are 54 Republicans in the Senate, and a few of them are knuckleheads that don't like this and don't want to vote for it. So you can't blame John Thune for the fact that he has 54 senators, a few who are knuckleheads, and not one Democrat is going to go along with this. So they came up with another idea.
1: Do you think that the people that aren't for this are truly convinced that somehow it's Jim Crow 2.0?
0: That they truly
1: believe that people of color don't know how to get an ID, or people, women that got married don't know how to figure that out.
0: I don't know.
1: Everybody in this country can rent a car, can buy whatever liquor. I mean, come on, it's unreal.
0: Well, Lisa Murkowski has Trump derangement syndrome, Republican from Alaska, and she says she supports voter ID but opposes the Save America Act.
1: What does that even mean?
0: I know. It's double talk from a But she hates Trump, so that's part of it. Anyway, listen to Thune last night on a plan B that might get it done. Last night on Hannity. Go ahead and roll that, Kim.
2: Yeah. President putting a lot of pressure on you, the Senate, to get it done.
3: Right.
2: There are two paths toward it, towards it. The Mike Lee path, you stay in session, you take to the floor, real filibuster, versus the Lindsey Graham method, which was he thought you could do it through reconciliation.
3: Mm-hmm. Right. Well, and I think probably the best path to success is through budget reconciliation. And there aren't, we can't do everything in budget reconciliation, but we can do parts of it. The one thing about the talking filibuster, and it hasn't been used in something like 100 years, people point to the Civil Rights Act of 1964, but that actually was done under regular order. They invoked cloture, passed it that way. But you turn control of the floor over to the Democrats. It's not only unlimited debate, it's unlimited amendments. And the Democrats will have a long list of amendments. And so every time they get an amendment, get it considered, gets disposed of, the clock resets. Every Democrat can give 2 hours of speeches. So that's 47 or times two, 94 hours of speeches. And then every time you have a vote on an amendment, you go back, start all over again. So the Democrats, this is something that they're salivating over the opportunity to have as a talking filibuster. So that isn't the best path in my view. And frankly, I don't think we probably have the votes in the Senate among Republicans even to get on a talking filibuster. But I do think we have a possibility through budget reconciliation to get some of this done.
2: If you could go either way, are you, as leader, are you trying to work with the rest of the Senate to get it done?
3: We are. And I think, you know, we've had it up now. It was a pending business in the Senate for over 2 weeks, late February, early March. We had five votes on it. We voted on photo ID. We voted on photo ID and citizenship to register. We voted on the entire SAVE Act two different times. And we also voted on no boys and girls sports. So we've had five votes, portions of or all of the SAVE America Act. The problem we have is we have no Democrats. The Democrats block voted against it, in spite of the fact that there are at least a dozen Democrats, and I have the quotes, who have come out publicly and said they're for photo ID. But when they actually got a chance to put up or shut up on the floor of the Senate, they all voted no.
2: Let's talk about the radicalization of this Democratic Party. Graham Platner now is a replacement. El Sayed in Michigan. I call him six-gender Tellerico in Texas. Good luck there. And, of course, by championing the rights of biological men to have access to abortion and God is non-binary. Not things I thought we'd be debating in such an important midterm election year.
3: Correct. And they are so far out of the mainstream. And you look at Texas, for example, and Tallarico and some of those positions. I mean, it's like, where is this coming from? This is a Democrat Party that has really lost its identity.
1: Well, yeah. What is with the party? They're gone.
0: They're bat guano crazy. They've gone off the rails. And it's Bernie Sanders, AOC, Elizabeth Warren. They're running the show. Ilhan Omar. All of them. It's very true. And again, my ire is at people who previously, as he said, have advocated for legal ID.
1: Yeah.
0: And now, you know, want no part of it.
1: Well, remember, they Kamala Harris had hackers in her office hacking the voting machines prior to 16. Nothing was secure, but then Trump came along.
0: Amy Klobuchar, too. Don't trust elections.
1: Yep.
0: But this Reconciliation Act has now passed in the House, so the Senate could do it with 50 votes. So it might happen, yeah. Tripper talk when we come back on What's on Your Mind. What would happen if we returned to backing the U.S. dollar with gold?
4: 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The central banks in China, Russia, India have been buying gold for quite a long time. That's part of the reason the price has been driven up lately because of all the central bank buying.
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8: I'm Bonnie Mastotti. A Fargo man's facing felony charges after investigators say he created a fake online account, posed as a gun buyer, and then robbed the seller at gunpoint. Our partners at Valley News Live say 18-year-old Daquan Dawson's charged with multiple felonies in the July 18th incident. A juvenile is also facing charges in the case. With the August 11th primary fast approaching, Minnesota Republican candidate for governor Mike Lindell says his upcoming state budget proposal will target widespread fraud and reform state spending. Lindell believes addressing issues within state government assistance programs could yield massive savings for Minnesotans.
9: Most of the money, or a lot of it, comes from the 24 major welfare programs and over 400 NGOs in the state of Minnesota.
8: Lindell also tells The Flag education reform and eliminating property taxes for seniors are major priorities for his administration. North Dakota wetlands have a lot of young waterfowl this summer. The state's annual mid-July survey shows duck brood numbers surged 55% over last year. Biologists say heavy precipitation in the Devil's Lake region in the far northwestern part of the state created ideal brood habitat. And more than $30,000 was won across North Dakota over the weekend in the North Dakota Lottery. Winners included a $22,000 2x2 winner in Manville on Saturday. I'm Bonnie Mastotti.
10: Partly cloudy skies for this afternoon. It's going to be another hot one with highs in the low to mid-90s and light winds out of the southwest. A little smoke and haze overnight tonight with lows in the upper 60s and light winds. And more of the same for Wednesday. We'll have partly cloudy to mostly sunny skies. We'll have light winds out of the south at about 5 to 10 and highs in the mid to upper 90s. And then a chance for storms comes into the forecast on Thursday. From the Flag Skywatch Weather Center, I'm Chief Meteorologist Dean Weisacker.

0: What's on Your Mind, brought today by the University of Mary. 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Captain Brian Ewan joins us for Trooper Talk once a month here on the program, and you're welcome to call in your questions, your comments at 701-271-1100. Text in your questions or call in your questions, because you get to ask away here for the Trooper. Captain Ewan, nice. Welcome back. Nice to see you.
1: Yeah, thanks for having me on again, Scott. And welcome any questions today. I love those questions. Those cold calls are always fun to address.
0: Exactly right. Whatever suits you, your chance to ask the Trooper here today on the show. I put something up on Facebook over the weekend about a incident that happened around Jamestown. And it just breaks my heart. So, you know, I actually shared the police report, and you had a head-on collision near Jamestown that the Highway Patrol in Stutzman County, Foster County, first responders responded to Wimbledon 2 and others. And I just noted that the driver of one vehicle, deceased, male, 23 years old, no seatbelt. Driver of the other vehicle, a truck, 54-year-old male from Edgley, no seatbelt. And I assume his wife from Edgley, wearing a seatbelt and injured. And in my head, as I saw that, and I'm not, it's a horrible situation. I imagine anybody that knows them, family members, ever going through everything. But I just play over in my head, like, how hard is it to click the seatbelt in place and know that your chances of arriving live to your friends and family go up considerably? We say it over and over and over again. And I don't know if it's like stubbornness. I don't know if it's like, okay, I just have always done it this way or what. But one of the things I feel bad for is first responders. In that case, to have to come out and see two deceased males, one a youngster, 23 years of age, another a husband, and what you guys have to see and all of that as well. So I always say if you truly back law enforcement, you would buckle up and get yourself home safe. I probably never ceases to frustrate the daylights out of you and your fellow law enforcement members.
1: You know, we still have way too many crashes that are happening here in North Dakota with a lack of seatbelt use. And I think the studies, the information, the education that we've provided to the public, whether you live in North Dakota or you live anywhere else in the United States here, is that seatbelts truly do save lives. So it's an easy thing to do when you get inside that car. Those other safety features in your car, like your airbags, your cars are now made to absorb the energy and crush around you. Those things do not work unless you have that seatbelt on. So all that engineering, all that money that these car companies have put into to try and help you be as safe as possible if you are involved in a crash, they don't work at all unless you have that seatbelt on. That seatbelt is that first line of defense that you have. Anytime you're involved in a crash, you have to be wearing that. And it can be frustrating. Like, you know, we think about the majority of our fatal crashes in North Dakota happen in rural locations. In rural North Dakota, there's not a Fargo Fire Department where it's paid professionals, right? It's not paid ambulance services. They're all volunteers. It's volunteer firefighters. It's volunteer ambulance crews, law enforcement officers that are responding. It's friends and families of people that are involved in these crashes that are responding to pick up the pieces, truly, in cases like we had this weekend and throughout my 26 years with the patrol. Number one, it's preventable, right? Number one, we had somebody that was speeding across the center line. Those are preventable things. And ultimately, we'll determine exactly why that happened in this crash. But the second thing is wearing that seatbelt. Again, preventable deaths, occur because people are not wearing their seatbelts. If you're wearing that seatbelt, you can truly save your own life and the lives of others.
0: Stats.
2: You know what they need to do, guys? They need to make the, you know, the tone in the new cars, you know, your seatbelt on is so nice. It's like,
0: mine's not nice.
2: They need to make that tone the most annoying sound ever. So that, and by Honda, it has one of them. It's like this old woman. Do that, and you everybody get their seatbelts.
1: I mean, Kevin, I'll tell you though, we see people that do not wear their seatbelts, but they buy a clip to put into their seatbelt to defeat that, right?
2: Jeez,
1: they won't wear the seatbelt, but they'll put that into the clip in their seatbelt, so it doesn't make that noise when they have the vehicle on. And you know, ultimately, that seatbelt is there for a reason. The reason is to protect you if you're involved in a crash. And again, you might be the best driver in the world. You might not cause a crash, but you never know when something might happen when you're driving on a roadway.
3: I did not know that the extra safety features like airbags don't work if your seatbelt's not on.
1: They do not work. I mean, obviously, they're there to help protect you. So if you think about a crash and all the airbags you have inside of a car, right? If you fly forward into that airbag without having that seatbelt on, you're reducing the safety feature. The safety features are there to kind of cuddle you. I can't think of a better word right now, right? Is cradle you inside that car so your knees, your arms, your head don't get hit by flying debris. They don't get hit by things that might be crushing around you. It's to protect you. But if you're not sitting inside that seat, locked into that seat, those protection features don't work for you. And again, your car, if you think about, and even in the 80s, when I grew up, I had a 1980 Cutlass that I had that drove. If you got involved in a crash, the car didn't give, right? Everything else gave. You gave. Now the cars absorb energy anytime you're involved in a crash. You see it all the time. It might be just a small fender bender, but your car will crush around you, and it's absorbing energy from that crash, so that energy is not absorbed by your body. Then it's also absorbing that energy so you can remain safe inside that car.
3: Now, how many fatalities include an ejection from the vehicle? Tossed out of the vehicle a lot, aren't
1: they? They do. I mean, if you think about, probably about a third of our fatality crashes are one vehicle rollovers. That means somebody's left the roadway, their vehicle's rolled over, and then they get ejected out of that car. We have a high percentage of rollover crashes in North Dakota. You think about our winter months. If you go off the road, you're most likely you're probably going to roll, right? If you're wearing that seatbelt in a lot of those crashes, even if you're going at highway speed, 65, 75 miles per hour, most of those people will walk away from those crashes if they had that seatbelt on, because of the safety the seatbelt provides, plus all those other features your vehicles have for you to absorb that energy of that crash. If you're not wearing that seatbelt, you're going to be tossed around inside that car. You're going to be partially ejected or completely ejected. And what we see with rollover crashes is when you get ejected, a lot of times that vehicle will roll over the top of you as well as after you get ejected. So
3: doesn't happen with a seatbelt, though.
1: If you have your seatbelt on, you stay inside that car. And like I said, you're probably going to walk away from that crash.
3: Listener said, when I was in the Air Force, we had to go through certain classes during driver safety. The patrolman was teaching a class, and he told us he'd never unbuckled a dead person. That really stuck with me. Always buckle up. You know, whatever it takes to get that in your noggin.
1: Yeah.
3: But never unbuckled a dead person. Unreal. Jeff has a question for our guest, Captain Brian Neewen, on What's on Your Mind. Trooper Talk. Go ahead, Jeff.
4: Yeah, hello. I had a question. There was an incident maybe a couple months ago with a police officer here in town, Fargo, sleeping in his car. Do you think maybe there should be cameras in the squad cars to watch the officer? And also, do you feel comfortable people filming on a traffic stop?
1: Well, number one is all of the patrol cars that we have as for our agency do have cameras in them. So they have a camera on the dash. They have a camera for the body worn for our troopers as well. They're not running all day long just because of the data for that would be too an encumbrance for just financial fiscal responsibility for an agency to just run your cameras 24 hours a day while you're working. I don't think there needs to be cameras that are monitoring officers because we are being videotaped all day long when we're encountering the public. The public can film us as well. So like in this case, the public did find this officer. They filmed them and turned it into the department where it can be addressed. So does this happen? Do officers fall asleep on the job? I'm going to say, obviously, it's happened, right? It could happen. But we try and give, like for our agency, our troopers enough rest cycles to where they can be fresh. They can be cognizant of their surroundings, and they're not getting tired on the job. So how our rotations work, the schedule that they have, how many days they work in a row, the time off between shifts. We do those things to make sure that they're well-rested when they're out there working. The second part of the question is if somebody wants to videotape law enforcement, you're more than welcome to do that as long as you're in a lawful area. Obviously, there's going to be time frames when we might be doing a criminal investigation where you can't be somewhere specific. We might ask you to back off some, but you can still continue to video record that. So if I'm on a traffic stop, and as long as you're not encumbering that traffic stop, you're not getting in the way, you're not standing between me and the offender that I'm dealing with, you're off on the side, you're in a public area where you can film, you can certainly do those things. And law enforcement has been trained to allow those things to happen.
3: Thank you, Jeff. Appreciate the call. Others welcome. 701-271-1100. Social media is full of people being pulled over and, you know, objecting and filming the whole thing and screaming and hollering. I hope that doesn't happen here as much.
1: We see it from time to time. I mean, there's a certain portion of the public that does like to record law enforcement. And again, we're recording you. So if you're recording us, it's just going to show the same thing. So my entire career, my 26 years with Highway Patrol, I've always had a video camera in my patrol vehicle. So I've been recorded every encounter that I've done with the public for 26 years. So the comfort level for me of being recorded, I have no issues with that. I prefer to be recorded because then when somebody does question something I've done, I can show you this is what I've done.
3: Text or call 701-271-1100 for Trooper Brian Neewin with us today. Texter says, what is the law for family farms to allow their child under 18 to drive a grain truck? Are there any restrictions?
1: So in North Dakota, if you are underneath the age of 18 and you have a current Class D license, you can drive a farm-plated straight truck. So not an articulated like semi-truck, but a straight truck if you're underneath the age of 18. There aren't a lot of farms that have the straight trucks anymore, but if you're under 18, you can drive a straight farm-plated truck in North Dakota for farm-related purposes. Once you turn 18 in North Dakota, you can start driving that articulated farm vehicle. Again, if it's got to be farm-plated and for farm purposes, once you turn 18, you can drive those five-axle or more semi-trucks.
3: All right. Frank in north of Grand Forks, it looks like. Frank, hang tight here. We're going to get you in after the break because we're just up against that break, so don't touch that down. We want to give you a chance to get your question in and an answer from Captain Brian Neewin today. Also talk about back to school soon, harvest underway. A lot of reasons to be careful on the roadways right now, and road construction is everywhere. Slow you down there for the sake of everybody. More after a short timeout on What's on Your Mind.
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12: Hey, Kevin and Alex from the Need to Know Morning Show. 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We kick it off at 6 a.m. and we've got a busy show. Money Man Brian Croc stops by.
2: Right about 7:35, but wait, there's more. Jill Patry has advice on keeping our lawns and gardens healthy in this heat. And it's time for the Festival of Wieners in Burgess, Minnesota. Digger Anderson has the skinny on the Wiener Dog Races and Looney Days.
12: All right. All that, TiVo, and more Wednesday. We fire it up at 6 a.m. right here on the flag.

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1: 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All right, Cam Brynean was here. Let's get Frank north of Grand Forks. Frank, what's on your mind?
2: Okay, I got a question for the trooper. This pertains to motor carrier. About 2 years ago, I was coming down the interstate, and it was a very cold, clear, windy day, snow blowing across the road, freezing. And this trooper was about a quarter mile from an off-ramp, and he was inspecting a truck. Had his portable scales out, had his creeper out and everything, and there was slush on the road. And my question is, can they not pull that truck up to an off-ramp and get them away from traffic in a situation like that?
3: Well, normally we're not doing our level one inspections, what this kind of sounds like, where you'd use a creeper and crawl underneath a truck roadside. Those things are done at one of our way inspection stations or one of our traffic safety pullouts, which we have on some of our state highways statewide. So not knowing the exact situation why this was going on that particular day, I can't really answer it, but other than to say that's a very unusual circumstance that you're describing, because number one, on those poor weather days, our concentration is not necessarily number one on doing level one inspections. It's to respond to those calls for service that we have. We're ensuring that the traffic's safely driving on the roadways and taking care of traffic safety concerns versus equipment issues that might be occurring on a truck. So this could have been a one-off situation, but I don't foresee that being a common or even regular situation that our troopers would be doing on a storm day like that you're describing.
1: Thanks for the call, Frank. Appreciate it. Wanted to also ask you about the recent announcements from the Trump administration about a crackdown on illegal truckers. You hear much about that from truck enforcement? Are they having that problem here as well?
3: Well, there's a couple of different things that kind of revolve around that. Well, number one is there's an English proficiency exam that we have to do with individuals that maybe are not proficient in speaking the English language. And we do place truckers out of service that do not pass that test. So we are seeing that statewide here in North Dakota with individuals that maybe have commercial driver's licenses from somewhere in the United States, Canada, or Mexico that we're seeing that are traveling through our area. And we do place those individuals out of service, and they are out of service until they are proficient enough to communicate with a trooper during a normal examination that we would do as part of a commercial motor vehicle inspection. In addition to that, there's the non-domiciled driver's licenses that we have of individuals that have come to the United States to get a driver's license and are living here, let's say, on a temporary visa or something like that. And I know the North Dakota Department of Transportation, their driver's license division, has gone through all of those driver's licenses and has canceled the ones that no longer apply, right? And a lot of those individuals that maybe are still here legally had their driver's licenses canceled, and they have to actually go through retesting to make sure that we are meeting the requirements of some of these updates through the federal administration.
1: Good news there. Mike in Minot for Trooper Brian Ewan. Go ahead, Mike.
4: Yeah, okay, Trooper, you're not old enough to know this, but if you were in high school in the 60s and 70s, all you did was drink and drive. In fact, when I got my driver's license, the first thing I got was a cooler and threw it in the trunk of my car full of beer. Now, I don't know why you guys never talk about the use of these phones, because I'll tell you right now, I won't drive down Highway 85 in South Dakota, North Dakota, because of some jackass doing a lane departure while he's on his phone. You guys are doing a disservice to the human race by avoiding this issue with people on their phones. I never, ever hear the news talk about how the phone
1: All right. Do you avoid the issue?
3: We do not avoid the issue. I mean, we've had this last year, we had three fatals that happened in 1 month here in my region here, that all three individuals were on Snapchat at the time of the crash.
1: Oh.
3: We're constantly talking about phone use as well, along with impaired driving, along with seatbelt use, along with speeding. They're all contributing factors to crashes, right? So when we have those situations where a phone is involved, we are investigating that. We're downloading those phones, and we appropriately charge those cases where we have those situations. In North Dakota, it is illegal to be texting and driving, so reading or composing electronic messages. It's also illegal just to be distracted by any reasons, and you commit another traffic violation. So we have distracted driver laws here in North Dakota that we are constantly enforcing across our state, whether it's our agency or other agencies in North Dakota. And it is one of the big pushes that we have for a causation factors for crashes is we understand that distracted drivers are causing crashes, which can be a distracted driver on a phone can be just as dangerous as somebody that's impaired.
1: A few seconds left. Any tip on the harvest right now for folks out there?
3: You know, the wheat harvest is starting to go, so we're going to see corn, soybeans, sunflowers, all the stuff going here in the near future as well. So that large machinery you're going to start seeing on the roadways again, along with those slow-moving heavy trucks that'll be coming out of those fields. So just be cognizant of that.
1: And back to school is always a time to pump the brakes, right?
3: Those school zones will be active here soon again as well.
1: Thanks for the time. Appreciate it.
3: Thanks. Thanks for having me on, Scott.
1: Love the Trooper Talks. Thanks for the great questions. See you tomorrow from Sioux Falls, South Dakota. God bless you.
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12: A giant of the U.S. Senate, Lisa Brady, Fox News. That's part of President Trump's tribute to Senator Lindsey Graham.
13: He was a man who gave America the full measure of his good and mighty heart until that heart itself just gave out.
12: The president at a funeral underway in Washington's National Cathedral.
13: No matter how heated things got in Washington, virtually everyone, Republican or Democrat, liked Lindsey. Well, not everybody, but it sounds good. Not everybody. He was a tough cookie, okay? I have to veer from this for a second. He was a tough cookie, Darlene. But he was beautiful.
12: Referencing Senator Darlene Graham, the sister who's finishing Lindsey's term, also calling him a force of nature and adding he'll miss him. This follows a ceremony earlier today in the Capitol Rotunda. Tomorrow, a final service and private burial will be held in South Carolina. Ukraine's President Zelensky and Israeli Prime Minister Benjamin Netanyahu traveled to Washington for the funeral, and they each met earlier with President Trump, the first meeting for Netanyahu since the U.S. and Israel launched attacks on Iran. And as Ukraine's fight with Russia continues, President Zelensky posting an Oval Office photo and saying his meeting included discussion of licensing to build Patriot missile interceptors. It's Election Day in South Dakota, where Republicans are still picking a nominee for governor in a scramble that began when Kristi Noem left to be DHS secretary.
14: Lieutenant Governor Larry Roden assumed the position, but neither he nor businessman Toby Doden won a four-way primary outright. Only registered Republicans are allowed to vote. Roden is a rancher and welder. Doden says he was born in poverty but climbed out by salesmanship and risk-taking through real estate and Bitcoin.
12: Fox's Therese Crowley, the winner of today's runoff, faces Democrat legislator Dan Ahlers in November. America is listening to Fox News.
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12: For the first time in decades, two executions on the same day in Florida. The first already happened. Ex-cop James Duckett put to death for the on-duty rape and murder of an 11-year-old girl in 1987, which Duckett denied. The U.S. Supreme Court denying last-minute stay for him or the 80-year-old set to die later today for killing his ex-girlfriend's parents in 1986. They're searching and clearing in northeast Wisconsin the day after an EF3 tornado.
18: First responders in Menasha, Wisconsin, calling it one of the most difficult times in the city's history. But a miracle that no one died in the widespread damage from peak winds of up to 140 miles per hour that tore through numerous homes and businesses Monday.
19: This is going to be a long challenge for the community. Ask everybody to stick together, and that includes being patient with each other. That includes helping each other.
18: Winnebago County Exec Gordon hints a city curfew is now in place in Menasha, where roads are blocked with massive amounts of debris. The power are still out, with area shelters opening for people who no longer have a place to call home.
12: Fox's Jeff Benasso. Pushback in Texas as Meta and investment firm BlackRock reveal a 1,000-acre AI data center being built in El Paso, saying it'll provide a gigawatt of computing capacity beginning in 2028.
20: The announcement comes as advocates are calling for more protections from the effects of data centers, citing concerns including strains on the electric grid.
21: We don't have the water for these things.
20: Clayton Tucker, secretary of the Texas Farmers Union. Governor Greg Abbott's office says he's directed utilities to require data centers to pay for their own infrastructure, bring their own power, reuse their own water, and lower residential electric bills, adding he will continue to work with the legislature to protect Texans. Kristen Goodwin, Fox News.
12: An hour to the close on Wall Street. A rally continues for the Dow after strong earnings reports, up 582. Right now, the S&P and the NASDAQ also in the green. I'm Lisa Brady, Fox News.
22: Partly cloudy skies for this afternoon. It's going to be another hot one with highs in the low to mid-90s and light.

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3: Do you know who I am? I don't know how to put this, but I'm kind of a big deal. People know me.
4: I'm very happy for you.
5: Well, I thought my dreams of Cracker Barrel going into the West Acres Mall where Cray was.
6: What?
5: Doesn't look good.
6: Somebody already squashed the dream? Come on.
5: I might have squashed it myself.
6: Oh.
5: Did a little research. Jim, Cracker Barrel is like White Castle. They don't franchise. Everything is corporate owned.
6: Okay. Well, then, yeah. And here I was looking up the IPO today, or the stock, you know, today.
5: Rush. Oh, like we're not going to talk about Satan himself, Dr. Fugazi. Oh, my.
6: Yeah.
5: This scumbag. Why did I not from day one say this guy, all you have to do is look at him and know that that man is evil. And now that it was 1,500 pages, I didn't know he was kept a diary.
6: No, and I heard some of the excerpts. Yeah, it's
5: what this guy put our country through, our people through here, destroyed lives, destroyed careers.
6: People against each other.
5: Destroyed a generation of youth, basically. I don't say destroyed them, but put them in a world of hurt.
6: Yeah.
5: Locking things down, lying about, oh, no, I never told the schools to lock down. I never told, oh, really? Because in your diary, you're basically bragging about it. And this guy was obsessed with fame. Absolutely obsessed. This dude is evil, man. And everybody's excited for tomorrow when he's got to, you know, stand up at this committee and testify. He's going to take the fifth.
6: Right.
5: He ain't going to say anything.
6: I mean, I don't know how anybody doesn't think that this is going to be 10 minutes of I plead the fifth in my rights, so that blah, blah, blah.
5: He's going to plead the fifth.
6: Yeah.
5: That's it. He ain't gonna, because all he has to do is make one slip and that Otto Penn pardon that he got is no good.
6: Yeah, and there are people out there.
5: Because he had then perjured himself.
6: And there are still people out there. I mean, it cost lives, which is the saddest thing of all. But it pitted people against you. There are people that have called this show that said, hey, if you didn't support this guy, you are pure evil personified.
5: Good.
6: And I extricate you from my family. Like, they lost family.
5: Oh, yeah. Yeah.
6: Friends,
5: I thought you meant people calling this show saying they, you know, if I don't get on board. I from day one said, all I have to do is look at this dude's. All you have to do is look at this guy, and you can tell he's evil.
6: Yeah.
5: He's a sick, twisted individual.
6: And,
5: wow,
6: and the man. And the diary excerpts I heard were
5: Diary of a Madman. Thank you, Ozzy Osbourne.
6: I mean, some of the most self-ingratiating manure I've ever seen laid out on a page. It was unbelievable.
5: Man, and the craziness that we had to deal with for how long? Masks here, masks there. Arrows on the aisles of stores, which way to walk, because, well, if you walk this way, the virus won't get you. And he lied about how many people were getting ill, the percentage. He just blatantly lied about everything.
6: And the audio testimony, do you remember that? The audio of his phone call excerpts? Here's how we do it with the colleges. And either they'll just get on board or people are going, you know, we'll shame them into doing it.
5: People lie. Well, look at, he even was able to manipulate and get to big tech.
6: Yeah.
5: You said one wrong thing.
6: Or Facebook specifically.
5: You put anything out there, you question anything. Boom. I don't know how many times I was locked out of my account during the whole Rona thing.
6: Yeah, at least four or five for me.
5: Constantly in that 30.

0: 30-day, 60-day, yeah, whatever. I mean, it's just, it's disgusting.
1: Yeah.
0: It's disgusting. And again, I know everybody's following this, is excited for this, you know, him to, you know, stand up in front of this committee. He ain't going to say anything. He's going to take the fifth.
1: And it would be different if we believed that the system was going to work like it should work. Testimony given, a decision rendered, that nothing is going to happen.
0: People lost jobs.
1: Absolutely not. Yeah, exactly.
0: Family members, friends, yes, lives. I mean, you people, loved ones that couldn't, that were in the hospital. They couldn't, you couldn't go in and see them. You had to stand outside a window. Businesses having to, when I say shut down, I mean lost, done, bankrupt, over. It's disgusting. And now we find out that this guy was more concerned about his celebrity and his fame. And
1: openly talked about it.
0: Oh, it's ridiculous.
1: Yeah, it really
0: disgusting.
1: Is.
0: Disgusting. So we'll get into this later on this afternoon. We got some other stuff, of course, we're going to hit too. 701-2939. I don't know how anybody, after seeing and hearing what he wrote in his diary, and this is just, I don't know if there's more pages that are going to be released, how anybody with a straight face can sit there and go, nope, the man did the right thing. He saved the country. No, he did not. And the media, the liberal, CNN, MSNBC, ABC, you see the in the diary, you hear about how they were all in bed with him. It's just disgusting. Absolutely disgusting. All right, hang on, callers. I'll get to you in a second. Let me get some information out. 701-293-9000. 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
0: 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Also do the repairs. Open Sundays now, too, noon to 4.
1: And introducing the new MetaGuard.
0: Meta. Not related to Meta.
1: Right. Yeah. Not that Meta.
0: Different Meta.
1: Yes. Protecting your foot all the way up to the top.
0: There you go. Bruce is first up in horse. Bruce J. Thomas Show.
2: Good afternoon, sir.
0: What's up?
2: According to one of the talking heads, apparently he's not able to take the fifth, possibly because he's had a pardon issued.
0: Well, okay, we'll look that up. If that's the case, because I have not heard that, all I'm hearing everybody saying is he's going to take the fifth. I'll look that up.
2: It was on the national news last night, and they were speculating that that's not a possibility. Since he's already been pardoned, he can't. I mean, what's he going to do, right?
0: Well, we're looking it up right now. All I know, Bruce, I've said from day one all the way back 2020, this guy, all you had to do is look at him and know he was just evil and a scumbag. And now we're finding out we're right.
2: Couldn't agree more heartily. Get Research Ronnie working and have a good afternoon.
0: Hey, thanks, Bruce. Ronnie, I know you're working
1: everything
0: on that.
1: I can see, you might be astonished at the answer. No. A witness generally cannot plead the Fifth Amendment if a valid pardon completely removes the threat of criminal self-incrimination for past acts, though legal questions remain regarding future exposure or new statements made under oath.
0: Oh, see, so, now, Jonathan Turley, I think, he's the one I'd heard talking about the taking the fifth.
1: Yeah, and I regard him as
0: a scholar,
1: pretty good legal expert, yes.
0: Well, this is getting interesting, then.
1: And that's the thing, because a valid pardon, there's people disputing the valid nature of said auto pen pardon.
0: Yeah, how valid was this pardon that was given?
1: I mean, there's a lot of legal wrangling, I think, that would have to take place. Can they compel him? I mean, I don't know, because what could they make him face if he decides to take the fifth? That's a very interesting question.
0: 701-293-9000, email studio at wdayradionow.com. Oh, man. Ah, it's got my throat. Hang on, I need some water. All right, there we go. All right, better know. Hal, Jay Thomas Show.
3: Yeah, let's not forget a couple things. Number one, the virologists have been searching for 60 years to isolate the virus that causes a common cold, and they've, after 60 years of work, they got it down to 12 and can get no farther. The other thing to remember is that kids lost 2 years of their education because of this.
0: You bet.
3: Thank you.
0: They lost, kids lost their education. They, in some cases, lost their sanity. Adults, same thing, lost their sanity.
1: I mean,
0: businesses closed down for good.
1: Yeah, we're seeing
0: mental health completely. You know, I mean, look at the mental health problem. I attribute a lot of that mental health to what we went through during
1: COVID.
0: Being
1: closed up over that time period. Receiving those who were prescribed medications, not properly receiving them, all of that kind of
0: loved ones dying in hospitals. Yeah. They can't have their loved ones with them. Unbelievable.
1: And I believe
0: this guy should rot in hell.
1: And I believe there is a generation of kids, and it's beginning to show now, that are going to be in serious trouble because of what they were put through when all of this happened.
0: It's just unbelievable. So yeah, we'll really dive into it. Have you seen any of the read any of the diary, any of Fauci, or I'm sorry, Dr. Fugazi? That's I've always referred to him as Dr.
4: Fugazi. I heard
0: Fugazi.
4: It's pretty eye-opening.
0: I've got a bunch of it here. Yeah, it's disgusting.
4: Well, are you surprised at all?
0: Not one bit. I said from day one, this guy
4: he's a phony.
0: He's a scumbag. All you have to do is look at him. He's evil. He is evil. It was all about ego and power, and it's sickening. This thing came from that lab, without a doubt. It came from that lab, the lab that he funded.
4: You think purposely?
0: He was trying to cover his ass.
4: Purposely or accidentally?
1: Yeah, I mean,
0: I'm quite sure it was, you know, actually, he had this obsession with the bats or whatever they were working on there.
1: Yeah. I mean, to suggest that China had zero involvement in this, I think, is short-sighted. They had some involvement, but he enabled all of the ingredients to make it happen.
0: Did people die from COVID? Yes
1: they did.
0: Just like they died from the flu. And he lied when he testified to Congress, because in his diary, he admits it's like, well, no, it's almost minuscule. This stuff is just disgusting. It's sick. So interesting. So he can't plead the fifth from what you looked up.
1: Yeah,
0: huh?
1: I mean, from everything I'm trying to find. Huh. But again, I think a lot of that hedges on how is this considered a valid pardon? And I would imagine that's a question that would have to be solved for many years testimony.
0: But as of now, it's considered a valid pardon.
1: That is correct.
0: So right now, legally, it's a valid pardon, which means that then he cannot take the fifth tomorrow.
1: Yeah, and if that's
0: and Rand Paul's going to, and I'm not a big Rand Paul fan, but he's going to rip this dude apart.
1: Yeah, this is...
0: Oh.
4: When is that, tomorrow?
0: Tomorrow morning it starts.
1: Yeah, for me, I don't know that Rand Paul and I share a lot of things we might agree on, but this is one solid thing.
0: Yeah, he's been on Fugazi for years now.
1: Yeah, and the thing about it is, too, as well, is I would imagine that pardon question would have had to been... If somebody was going to litigate it, it would have had to been answered before tomorrow.
0: Exactly.
1: Like emergency through district, Supreme Court, all this stuff. So it'll be interesting to see what happens.
0: Thank you, caller Bruce, for that tidbit of information, man. That's good news right there.
1: Yeah.
0: Might have to watch it now. Will he just give
1: a non-answer, dance around it? You know?
0: Well, it's pretty hard to dance around stuff when it's your writings, your diary.
1: Well, he still managed to do like I said, when they played the phone transcripts of audio back from the last hearing where he said, we're just going to compel these colleges, all these other places. Yeah. We'll shame people so bad they'll have to submit.
0: Dear diary,
1: and that,
0: watch the bomb I dropped today on America.
1: Exactly.
0: Ay, ay, ay. All right, so Crave closes. If you don't know of you folks that... don't live here in the metro. Crave was I think it was about 6-7 years it had been around. It was at the West Acres Mall. was like an American
1: kind of fusion dining. Am I saying that right?
0: Nice looking place. I've never been in there, but I've seen pictures of it. And you drive, it's but they just abruptly closed.
1: Extremely popular in the cities.
0: Yeah,
1: I'm told.
0: I think they've got like 9 other locations or something like that in down Minneapolis area. So I made the comment yesterday. Well, I wonder what they're going to put. Cracker Barrel. But I did a little research. Cracker Barrel won't be going in there.
4: Why not?
0: I know.
1: You always get our hopes up, Jeff.
0: I know.
1: A Dunkin' Donuts finally did come. So
0: yeah, I did. After all my BS for over years. Cracker Barrel, they have always built freestanding restaurants. They rather than leasing spaces out. Somebody brought this up yesterday at the end of the show, and they like having parking that accommodates RVs, buses, and vehicles with trailers. Company also prefers to own or control its site, giving it flexibility over the building and the operations. A typical Cracker Barrel is around 10 to 11,000 square feet on several acres of land with its own, you know, distinctive building with the front porch and all that. So going to be pretty tough to, West Acres has a lot going for it, because what Cracker Barrel looks for is they want, interstate visibility. They want to be easy for travelers to see and access. They want good traffic counts. Population is right. They look roughly 50 to 100,000 plus people is what they're looking for. Nearby hotels, which West Acres has, and the local economy, stuff like that. I mean, Fargo could support a Cracker Barrel. But,
1: well, yeah, because we have all these other people coming in from outside the area, small town. I mean, if there's one in Bismarck, how can there not be one in Fargo?
0: I know. I think that one in Bismarck's been there for years. So if West Acres could land one national restaurant chain, what would you pick?
4: Ooh.
0: What would you pick for there? That's for you listeners, too. 701-293-9000.
4: Good. That's a tough one. That is a tough one. I can't think of anything national. I can think of
1: Portillo's.
0: What is that?
4: What's
0: Portillo's?
4: It's a hot dog out of Chicago.
0: Oh, is it? That's a pretty big space for a hot dog joint.
4: They would do well. Yeah, these aren't just hot dogs.
0: Okay.
4: Man. Yeah, that's a good one. I mean, I could think of some local, like fabulous local restaurants where I've lived previously.
0: Yeah, but
4: Portillo's would be one.
0: But they're not going to go into a mall in Fargo, North Dakota.
4: Right. Well, you're right. I'd like Cracker Barrel. That's a great idea.
0: Oh, Cracker Barrel's fantastic. Mm. A lot of people love Cheesecake Factory. What is the Cheesecake Factory? Never been to one. Is it a full-on restaurant?
4: I believe so.
0: Or is it just cheesecake?
4: No, it's a full-on restaurant.
1: Yeah, it's a full-on restaurant. It's one of these franchise experience, like, what's the other one? Spaghetti Factory? I mean,
4: Spaghetti Works?
1: Yes, yeah, right. Yeah, similar.
0: Wait a minute. What is that place? 701-293-9000. If West Acres could land a national restaurant chain, what would you pick to put in that Crave spot? It abruptly closed. They're gone. And it's a big space.
4: Mm-hmm.
0: What's that place down in the cities? Fu Manchu. What is that? Fogo.
4: Fogo de Chao.
0: Fogo de Chao.
4: Oh, now you're talking. That. Now, that's not cheap. I mean, that is.
0: Either is Harry's.
1: Isn't
0: steakhouse.
1: That? That's a Brazilian style steakhouse,
4: yeah,
1: is
4: they,
1: it not?
4: Where Fogo de Chao. Where they cut the meat right in front of you. It's on a rotisserie.
0: And isn't it like all you eat?
4: Yeah, it's all you can
1: eat. Yeah, you pay a flat fee and then you get meat until you just can't take no more meat.
4: Have you been to a Fogo de Chao?
0: No, but I've heard people just rave about it.
4: You've got it. You've got to go.
0: John, Jay Thomas Show.
5: I know it's another steakhouse, but I would do Ruth's Chris Steakhouse.
0: Yeah. Oh, my God. Oh, dude. Ruth Chris's is so good.
4: I'd rather have Fogo de Chao.
0: Really?
4: Yeah, I've eaten it both, and both are great. But if you're hungry, I mean, like I said, it's all you can eat at Fogo de Chao.
0: Yeah.
4: But you're paying for it. I mean, it's...
0: John, yeah. That Ruth, Chris, I like that idea. That Thanks, brother. Good. Appreciate it. All right, callers, hang on. I got to do weather break. Then we're going to come back. Got Bruce, got Terry, got Crystal, got an open line. 701-293-9000.
4: All right, more heat. And
0: then after three, I'll rip apart Fugazi, Dr. Fugazi.
4: That should be good. That should be good. We've got a heat advisory that's just been issued for tomorrow afternoon. Not a surprise, but today we're looking at, finally we're seeing a little more sunshine break through, and we'll warm up into the low 90s today. Light winds tonight, kind of a rinse and repeat, upper 60s, light winds tomorrow, hot, upper 90s.
0: Oh, uppers tomorrow.
4: Yeah, about 96, 98, right around there. And then
0: Mother Nature's going to leave an upper decker on us tomorrow.
4: Oh, man. This heat just keeps going on and on. And then Thursday, that's the good news, because we do have showers and thunderstorms in the forecast. Latest computer guidance from 94 corridor southward, a half inch or more. Now, further south you go, the more you're going to get. So Sisseton, down towards Fergus, those areas could pick up over an inch. I think we'll pick up pretty close to a half inch here. Let's hope this scoots a little further north.
0: That'd be nice.
4: And then we'll get a little bit more here in the FM area. That'd be Thursday, starting around lunchtime through Thursday early overnight. And then we'll dry things out and heat it back up, back into the mid to upper 90s by Sunday.
0: Wow.
4: We'll see a brief cool down next week. And then it heats back up for WeFest.
0: Of course it does. 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All right, full phone lines. We're coming to you next. Don't lose your spot before 3 o'clock. Ronnie, what are we doing? Another qualifier.
1: Yes, we are.
0: Give you a chance to get to Vegas to see the green and gold play.

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5: From the newsroom, I'm Chris Larson. A state audit of Valley City State University reveals missing documentation for thousands of dollars in tuition waivers. A report issued Tuesday by the state said auditors found the university failed to properly record or approve nearly $200,000 in cultural diversity waivers and over $73,000 in rural teacher support waivers. Without required applications, essays, or employment verifications on file, auditors could not confirm if over 190 students were eligible. The president of the University of Mary says he sees a potential for integration of the Theodore Roosevelt Presidential Library into the education of students.
6: And I think that our students who come here, whether they grew up in small town North Dakota or whether they're from far, far flung areas, need to get to know the legacy of Theodore Roosevelt.
5: Monsignor James Shea says he had a conversation with Interior Secretary and former North Dakota Governor Doug Burgum.
6: Secretary Burgum and I talked about how having Theodore Roosevelt, his library nearby, will be a priceless opportunity for the university to be able to expose our students to that legacy.
5: And Fargo Cass Public Health says 20 of 24 businesses passed the recent alcohol compliance check. From the Flag Family Newsroom, I'm Chris Larson.
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10: Partly cloudy skies for this afternoon. It's going to be another hot one with highs in the low to mid 90s and light winds out of the southwest. A little smoke and haze overnight tonight with lows in the upper 60s and light winds. And more of the same for Wednesday. We'll have partly cloudy to mostly sunny skies. We'll have light winds out of the south at about 5 to 10 and highs in the mid to upper 90s. And then a chance for storms comes into the forecast on Thursday. From the Flag Skywatch Weather Center, I'm Chief Meteorologist Dean Wysocki.
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22: Yes.
21: Twin Cities-based restaurant chain Crave American Kitchen and Sushi Bar just abruptly and permanently closed its location at West Acres Mall. I've got to believe the West Acres is going to look for another restaurant to put in there because you already got the build up for the most part. The place looks gorgeous inside and out.
22: Yeah.
21: I mean, it looks like a place where you could put a Ruth's Chris or something like that in there. Or was it Fogo de Chao?
22: Fogo de Chao.
21: What about this? Hang on, Carlos. We're going to get to you. I was just thinking about this during the break. And what a chain used to be here. The chain went away and has been revamped. And it's back up and running. Chi-Chi's. Chi-Chi's is back up and running. And they're looking to get more locations. Bruce, Jay Thomas Show.
0: Ponderosa Steakhouse.
21: Well, that would be nice, but they're I believe they're completely gone. Completely gone out of business. Oh. Yeah, I don't think they're around. Ronnie, are there any Ponderosa Steakhouse? I think those are all gone.
22: Nope. And Bonanza, the last one, Sizzler. Several years gone, ago. Yeah, they were all connected. Yeah.
21: Yeah, those are gone too.
0: I got a rides idea for you. I ran across something last night on YouTube.
21: Oh,
0: you ever hear about those guys up there in Alaska? They basically strip down the cars, all the glass and stuff's taken off of them, and they launch them off of a mountain. It's like a big deal. They floor them and lock the steering wheel down. They go launching off the mountain. They did I caught one of them. There was a 250-year 4th of July celebration. And they're just tearing cars up left and right.
21: Sounds like fun, but
0: that's hilarious.
21: That's not. That's not what we do on rides, Bruce. Appreciate it. That's not what the show's about. Sounds funny, but we don't do that stuff. 701-293-9000. Chi-Chi's, Ronnie.
22: Oh, maybe there's not like you don't work enough, but maybe there. Development of a new rides extra.
21: No, got C-Boys TV.
22: Well, you're right. Yeah, you're
21: already do that, Ronnie. You didn't hear me.
22: Yes, I'm sorry. Go ahead.
21: Chi-Chi's. They're back up and running.
22: I heard that.
21: We used to have one here.
22: Yeah.
21: Rich, Jay Thomas Show.
1: Did you say Crave is closed?
21: They abruptly closed, shut down on Monday. It was confirmed by West Acres Chief Operating Officer Alyssa Adams. Yeah, they just abruptly closed. They're done. Permanently.
1: Wow.
21: Have you been there?
1: Yeah, I go there a lot.
21: Okay, so
1: it's crazy when you said that.
21: I've never been there. I've seen it. The place looks beautiful. It looks gorgeous.
1: Mm-hmm. I mean, every time I went in there was 40-50% of people sitting in there eating, I guess. Huh. I don't know, maybe it wasn't as packed as some places, but that must be a management issue.
21: No. Yeah, I don't know.
1: If I had to choose something in there, I'd bring Bubba Grump Shrimp Company in there.
21: I'm getting a bunch of people saying the same
22: interesting thing.
21: I've never
1: went down there in Florida. I thought it was a pretty good place. Nice atmosphere, good food.
21: Okay. I've never eaten at one.
22: What's the name of the place where they Dick's Last Resort?
21: Oh,
22: how about that?
21: Oh man, yeah. You'd have people out there picketing it and protesting it.
22: Cuz they write naughty things on a hat.
21: Oh, they say naughty stuff to
22: you.
21: Yeah,
22: they do. Yeah.
21: Yeah, I like that Dick's Last Resort. That's fantastic. Thanks, Rich. Appreciate it. 701-293-9000. Crystal, Jay Thomas Show.
2: Yeah, howdy, guys.
21: Hey.
2: I'm going back to the day where West Acres had the Country Kitchen and they had the Granary. So put them both together and let's go with
21: the Gretchen.
2: Yeah. Anyway, we have enough steakhouses. We got Harry's. We got Texas Roadhouse. We got Longhorn, the Longhorn Place. Got Buffalo Wild Wings across from West Acres.
21: That's not a steak
2: place. Lots of places. Well, I know it's not a steak place, but we got enough steak places.
21: No.
2: I'm looking at a moderate place where families can go because there really aren't others. We got Olive Garden. That's okay. Red Lobster is a little more higher price. But someplace where a family can go and have a nice meal. And that would, that's what I'm talking about.
22: Village Inn, Denny's,
21: I already got
22: IHop,
21: those. Perkins.
2: And Village Inn is gone. Exactly. Village Inn is gone.
22: In Fargo, it might be, but I think they still are in Moorhead, are they not?
21: I don't know.
2: Yes. Frying Pan. There's Frying Pan, and they have good food.
21: Yeah, you
2: Fargo,
21: already got those.
2: As well as Moorhead.
21: You can never have too many steakhouses.
2: I'm looking at Penetration.
21: Excuse me? Wait a minute, what?
2: We're looking at market Penetration. There you go, boom. So I'm just looking at a place where you can go get some hush puppies, get some nice home cooking.
22: Some frog's legs, little gator, yeah, exactly.
2: Yeah, maybe alligator.
22: Yeah.
2: We've got places in South Dakota. And country,
21: Pick a damn business.
22: Yeah.
3: Pick one.
22: I mean, we could call it dancing around. That's,
2: Oh, what was the name of that place? It's right in front of me. The Crock Place. Cracker Barrel. Jeez. Thank you.
3: No,
2: that's what we need. We need Cracker Barrel.
3: I brought that up, and I did some research today. And Cracker Barrel, they only do standalone buildings. They don't go into malls. Because that's the first thing I thought. Yes, I'm like, boy, if you put a Cracker Barrel in there, holy smokes, man. But no. Nope, they just do standalone stuff. Crystal, appreciate it. Who's been waiting the longest? John, you're up, Jay Thomas Show.
4: Yeah, you see, they took out that Forever 21 in the mall there.
3: Yep.
4: And Crave owns that. So they have a huge space. I don't know, bubblegum shrimp.
3: Well, hold on. No, Forever 21
22: is a clothing store.
3: But I believe they've already got another business that's occupying that or going into that space.
4: Okay.
3: Yeah.
4: Okay.
3: But this Crave looks like it's a pretty good size chunk of real estate there in the mall. They're at the northeast corner. It looks pretty big.
22: Well, and I would shout out to the management. There are malls all across the country that are utterly failing.
3: Yep.
22: West Acres continues to thrive.
3: Oh, it's crazy.
22: They will make sure the right thing goes in there.
3: We got to get this Alyssa Adams on, the operating officer, chief operating officer of West Acres, see what they're thinking there. Rodney in Fergus Falls. Jay Thomas Show.
6: Yeah, what's up, Jay?
3: Hey, what's up, Rodney?
6: I was thinking, man, we need the trifecta. First of all, we really need a vegetarian restaurant. It's definitely lacking. We need a dispo, and we also need a Mike Lindell fan store.
3: Now, first, let's start with the vegetarian.
22: So there was one here,
3: and I believe it didn't last. It's gone, if I'm not mistaken.
6: What's up with that?
3: We
6: need more vegetarians.
3: I cannot remember. I'm positive we had one here, and it closed not long ago.
22: Well, there have even been a few of these.
3: It was like on Veterans Boulevard or something?
22: Yeah, there's been a few of these protein bowl places, too, that are actually good, but they don't stick around.
3: They don't stick around.
22: Yeah.
3: What did you say? A disco?
6: No, a dispo. D-I-S-P-O.
3: What's that?
22: What is that?
6: Look it up online.
3: Bisco.
6: No, D-I-S-P-O.
3: All right, I'll look it up online. Thanks, Roddy. Appreciate it. Lance, Jay Thomas Show.
23: Hey, it's Lance, West Fargo, Red Bronco guy.
3: Hey!
23: I really want an outback.
3: Yeah,
23: and a payway.
3: Payway I've never heard of. Let's go back to Outback. Yeah, Outback did not last long here. And when Outback was here, the market was not saturated with steakhouses.
22: And they didn't,
3: I wonder why they didn't make it.
23: Now they had some pretty good food. The shrimps on the Barbie, the Alice Springs chicken.
3: Blooming Onion.
23: I cook my steaks myself.
3: Yeah. What was the other place you said?
23: Payway. They have them down, and they're like a fast food Korean, Chinese, whatever you want to call it, food, Payway.
3: Okay.
22: Well, see, I have yet to try. I do want to try the K-Pot Korean Grill. Yeah. I haven't tried that. I've heard it's good.
23: No, I haven't been over there yet either, no.
3: All right.
22: That's in the former Johnny... All right,
3: thanks, buddy. Appreciate it.
22: What was it? Johnny Carino.
3: Oh, Johnny Carino.
22: Carino's.
3: Johnny
22: location.
3: Carino's.
22: Yeah.
3: I don't know. I got to get 701-293-9000. If you haven't heard, Crave in West Acres, based out of the Twin Cities, American Kitchen and Sushi Bar, permanently closed. It's the only location up here. Gone.
22: Mm.
3: So West Acres needs to find another. I got to believe they're going to look for a restaurant to go in there because, again, it's already built up. It looks beautiful. The place looks gorgeous. And the whole outside setup with the patio and everything. So we're asking if West Acres could land one national restaurant chain, what would you pick? Well, we've got a ton of them here, though, already. I understand that. But I like this Fogo du Chao idea. Hang on, callers. Let me burn through a couple emails here. Then we'll, a lot of Fugazi emails, too. That would be Dr. Fauci. Constantica. Let's see. There's not, bring back Hooters. Hooters is not coming. Hooters is basically done. They got their location in Florida, a couple down there. That's it.
22: Yeah, what is it like the first few hockey teams, the original six? I mean, there's not much left of that franchise.
3: No, that franchise, yeah. Email them to Jay. First of all, this how the wonderful restaurant name is spelled. You're going to have to re-email me. I have no idea what you're emailing me. They should put an A&W in the mall. That's a pretty big spot for an A&W. Jay, an alternative to Fogo de Chão. Is that how you pronounce it?
22: Fogo de Chão.
3: Fogo de Chão. Toscano's Brazilian Grill. Was in Newport News when I lived there. Delicious at about half the price of Fogo de Chão. You can overeat at either place, get exactly the same meats, and save a bit of cash by going to Toscano's.
22: So Timu de Chão.
3: Timu de Chão. Jay, there's a restaurant in Fort Dodge, Iowa that is called Rides. Their logo looks like yours. The restaurant is filled with vintage signage. The restaurant is near the end at this attached video I sent you. I think people have sent me videos of that before as well.
22: Where is it? Fort Dodge?
3: Yeah, down in Fort Dodge.
22: Oh, yeah, I've been to Fort Dodge. Cool little town.
3: It is. Yeah. Fred, Jay Thomas Show.
5: Yeah?
3: You're up.
5: All right, yeah. I think I heard you talking to Rodney from Fergus Falls.
3: Yes.
5: And I think his ideas were great. Yeah, that I used to go to this place. It was a fried tofu place down when I was in grad school, and it was awesome. So that one of those would be sweet.
3: So
5: and
3: how come
5: would be awesome as well?
3: How come? I'm positive we had like a vegan place here, and it didn't fly.
5: I don't know. It must be the marketing then, because they can be bombed. They can be fired.
3: Really?
5: So I'd love to get one of them in there again. Okay. Yeah.
3: All right.
5: And a dispo. That'd be sweet.
3: All right. Thanks, brother. Appreciate it. Boy, I'll have to look that up or run to get a chance. Look up. I'm positive we had a vegan place here. Mike and Moorhead, Jay Thomas Show.
7: Hey, Jay. Sounds like a great show today.
3: We try.
7: The one that I would like to see, and I've never been there, we've had to wait so long to get in, and I can't remember the name. It's down the cities. There's one. It's Brazilian restaurant.
3: Yeah, that's what we've talked
22: about. Fogo de Chão.
3: Yeah, we've been talking about that. Fogo de Chão.
7: Is that what that is?
3: Yeah, it. Yeah. Yeah, where it's just like you're guaranteed to get the meat sweats from what I understand.
7: Yeah, they just keep shoving it, slicing it off, and that's my kind of place.
3: Yeah, I mean, I think it would fly. I think so. I like the Ruth Chris's idea, but I don't know how well that would do up here because, so Crystal ever said, we do have a lot of steakhouses. You got Harry's, which is, top of the line. And Ruth Chris is right up there, too. But, man, their food is fantastic. Their food is delicious,
7: man. It is,
3: man.
7: But, I think it'd be too expensive for the mall.
3: Yeah. Well, not necessary because the way this Crave is set up, it's kind of like it's almost
22: fusion dining.
3: It's almost in its own. You don't have to go into the mall. They've got that whole northeast corner, and it's decked out.
7: Yeah,
3: you just enter from the outside if you want, or if you're in the mall, you can enter from the inside.
7: I know they had those bubbles outside.
3: Yes, in the wintertime. Yep, in the wintertime they do those igloo things, so you can eat outside in the wintertime. Yeah. That's right.
7: Yeah.
3: That's right, Mike. Appreciate the phone call. Jay, for Cracker Barrel, a great spot would be just south of I-94 and west of I-29 where they're building the new gas station. Now, I don't know if we're going to ever see a Cracker Barrel here, which is a damn shame.
22: It doesn't sound like it. Yeah, you crushed my dreams.
3: Let's see. Oh, okay. Ben, you're up. Jay Thomas Show.
8: Have you ever been to Pizza Luce in the cities?
3: I think I've heard of that. What is it?
8: Fantastic mashed potato pizza.
3: Oh my God.
8: It's like higher end pizza place.
3: Oh.
22: Voted one of the five best in the Twin Cities, Pizza Luce.
8: Yeah, it's fantastic. They've got great wings, big TVs, very comfy, and super good food.
3: I can't believe the amount of people that are emailing me that they want a Cheesecake Factory. I've never been to one of these places. Have you been to one of them?
8: It's okay. It's okay. P.F. Chang's would be great.
3: Didn't they have one? Didn't we have a P.F. Chang's?
22: I don't think we did, but it's available in the grocery store.
3: Oh, maybe that's what I'm thinking. Yeah. Okay, you see it in the grocery store.
8: Dan noodles. Dan noodles.
3: Awesome. Wait. Ben, appreciate it. I hate to cut you off. I got to rock and roll. I'm running out of time. 701-293-9000. Jay, the restaurant called Bucha de Beppo.
22: And it's Italian dining, I think.
3: Yeah, wonderful restaurant food, served family style Italian food. It's truly Italian. Well, I'm telling you, man, we got Ziti's now out in West Fargo.
22: Yeah.
3: Oh, man. That place is fantastic. Here's another one for P.F. Chang's in the mall. Vegetarian place was vegetarian place I was thinking of was Mahana Fresh.
22: Yeah. And
3: it also had meat. It was so good and healthy food. Yeah, yeah. Is that the place that shut down?
22: I believe it was. Yeah.
3: Sioux Falls, Jay, Brazilian Steakhouse has one called Carnival.
22: Yeah, Carnival. And I've eaten there twice. It's fantastic.
3: It looks like it's a franchise because it says there's one in Vegas. There's one like it in Vegas.
22: The people that bring you the meat are called gauchos or churriqueros.
3: Let's see. Jay, just put in a Dunkin' Donuts. Stop it.
22: You want to do the thing? We got it.
3: Are we out of time? Yeah, let's do it. Do it.
22: I'm doing it.
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14: Corn is the number one crop in both North and South Dakota. It's used for ethanol, livestock feed, plastics, medication, and human food. In 2024, South Dakota was sixth in corn production nationally, while North Dakota ranked number 10. The world's only corn palace is in Mitchell, South Dakota, and tourists come to view the massive murals that are recreated annually, made entirely out of corn, grass, and grain. This crop brings the largest amount of income to the two states, with billions of dollars coming into the Dakotas. Corn is the top crop, and this corn palace was actually built in Mitchell, South Dakota in 1892.
12: That's today's Focus on the Field with Bridget Riedel, your ag industry expert. Tune in for Bridget's Ag News updates each weekday here on The Flag.
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16: Washington pauses to honor Lindsey Graham. I'm Lisa Brady, Fox News. The National Cathedral packed with dignitaries paying tribute to the late senator along with his family.
17: In our family, when you needed advice, a problem solved, or a helping hand, you turned to Lindsey.
16: Graham's niece, Emily Boggs Roberts, calls him the foundation of their family.
17: How lucky were all of us to have known Lindsey. He was a humble man from humble beginnings, and he never forgot that. He took care of people in need. He defended the defenseless. He put everyone above himself.
16: President Trump says his one-time primary opponent turned friend was a force of nature, warrior, and patriot.
18: Lindsey, we love you. God bless you. We will always be with you, and you were very, very special.
16: Two other world leaders Graham fought for as a senator, also there to pay their respects, Israeli Prime Minister Benjamin Netanyahu and Ukraine's President Zelensky. They each met earlier with President Trump. Zelensky saying they discussed reinvigorating the peace process with Russia and Ukraine licensing production of Patriot missile interceptors.
19: President Trump has signaled stronger support for Ukraine's war effort and is supporting a congressional sanctions package targeting companies and countries buying Russian oil. Israeli Prime Minister Benjamin Netanyahu was also greeted for a separate meeting with President Trump as President Trump considers intensifying military strikes against Iran.
16: Fox's Jared Halpern at the White House. Seattle's police chief just confirming the 15-year-old arrested in connection with a festival shooting had a ghost gun from a now defunct company that was once a leading maker of ghost gun parts. Investigators also recovering two other weapons as the search continues for another suspect. A third suspect died at the scene. The Sunday shooting killed three people, wounding at least four. A mixed finish on Wall Street, the Dow up 537. 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
2: A teenager just sentenced to life in prison in Georgia. Colt Gray, now 16, was 14 when he opened fire at his high school, killing two students and two teachers. He changed his plea to guilty on Friday to 55 counts. Virginia College apparently did not know about the criminal past of a student who shot and killed an instructor.
3: Mohammed Jallo, who was stabbed to death by ROTC cadets after their instructor was shot and killed in March, had been sentenced to prison in 2017. Old Dominion University officials say they weren't aware because Virginia law does not allow them to ask about a student's criminal past. That fact was included in an investigative report on the incident. Jallo killed Lieutenant Colonel Brandon Shaw, who fought with Jallo before being fatally shot. The report praised Shaw and the cadets for their actions. The report also recommended that police agencies be more open with colleges about facts on students that could be a danger to their campuses. Grinnell Scott, Fox News.
2: What had been Hurricane Fausto is passing north of Hawaii, bringing dangerous surf to the islands.
4: The system now downgraded to a tropical storm and is about 400 miles to the northeast of where we're at right now. Impacts are pretty minimal. I mean, breezy conditions, yeah, certainly. But, you know, if we look at, you know, how hard it is to get a direct hit in Hawaii, you have to understand some things about where we're located. It's pretty phenomenal.
2: Fox Weather's Robert Ray on Maui. Genevieve, however, is a powerful hurricane still churning through the eastern Pacific, and it could bring coastal flooding to the Southern California coast. Recapping stocks, the Dow up 537, the S&P also finishing in the green, but the NASDAQ ends in the red again, down 55 points. I'm Lisa Brady, Fox News.
5: Partly cloudy skies for this afternoon. It's going to be another hot one with highs in the low to mid 90s and light winds out of the southwest. A little smoke and haze overnight tonight with lows in the upper 60s and light winds. And more of the same for Wednesday. We'll have partly cloudy to mostly sunny skies. We'll have light winds out of the south at about 5 to 10 and highs in the mid to upper 90s. And then a chance for storms comes into the forecast on Thursday. From the Flag Skywatch Weather Center, I'm Chief Meteorologist Dean Wysocki.
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0: But I know a lot of people who think we're really big.
1: Oh, that's true. Eh?
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2: 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Hey, who's our qualifier?
0: Raleigh H. is the latest qualifier.
2: All right, Raleigh, you are a qualifier, brother. We'll see you on September 14th at Kingpins.
0: Mm-hmm.
2: And we pick our winner to go to Las Vegas and have a good time.
0: Yeah, it is going to be a good time.
2: 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All right. And don't forget, this Thursday, on the Jay Thomas Show, myself along with Steve Hallstrom, Dean Wysocki, your partner, Janae White, we're going to do our first ever Summer Savings Spectacular. And this is going to be a three-hour live-on-the-air auction where you can bid on unbelievable items. I believe over 30 items we have up for grabs.
0: Yeah, there are quite a few. I mean, food, backyard, greenhouse.
2: There you go. Spit it out.
0: Yeah.
2: Guitars from Flatland Guitar.
0: Luxury handbags.
2: Yeah. Ziti's Italian Restaurant. 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I like to call them a weed whacker. Tons of stuff. It's gonna be, and there is no reserve on any of these items.
0: Yeah, which means I think
2: everything sells. Bids by phone only. Yeah. Ronnie will be taking your calls for the bids.
0: Yes,
2: and you'll be able to watch online as we're doing this, just so you can see what the products are as we're
0: the pure
2: auctioning them off.
0: Chicanery.
2: What?
0: hijinks?
2: Birdie's Athletic Club. Buffalo River Sales, they've got a DeWalt Tools package. I'll probably be bidding on that. So, Thursday, 2 to 5. And also coming up real quick, I'll give you a heads up. First annual Cayuga Car Show. Where's Cayuga? I've heard of it.
0: I believe it's south of here.
2: Okay.
0: I thought it was between Gwinner and Foreman.
2: Is that where it's at?
0: Yeah, I think so.
2: Well, they're doing their first annual car show. It's going to be from 5 to 8. All cars welcome. Vendors are welcome as well. So go check that out. That's going to be on Thursday as well. No, wait. What's today? Tuesday? Yeah, it's Thursday.
0: Oh, this coming Thursday.
2: It's coming Thursday. So there you go.
0: So make some auction bids and head to Cayuga.
2: There you go. Yeah. Exactly. All right, 701-293-9000. Let me wrap this topic up. We'll get to all these emails. I want to get into Dr. Fauci, or as I've always referred to him as Dr. Fugazi, because I always thought he was a phony. He destroyed this country, basically, with his COVID crap. Let's see. Jay Bismarck has a Fogo. I don't know what this is.
0: Fogo Gaucho.
2: Yeah, that's okay. Yeah. What is, may opened maybe a couple of years ago, north side of Bismarck. What is that, Ron?
0: Must be a relatively generic version of Fogo de Chao.
2: All right, there's one for Fuddruckers. There's a lot of Fuddruckers ones too, man.
0: People miss that place.
2: Yeah, they do. Dang it, Jay, I'm driving back from Oklahoma. I'm about to pass through Omaha, and now because of you, I'm going to have to stop at Cracker Barrel. You have to, man. You got to do it, JC. Yeah. Do it.
0: Chicken fried steak.
2: Jay, what happened to the concept back in 2018 to develop 5 unique restaurant and bar concepts at West Acres? Well, I believe that Crave was like, that was part of it.
0: Yeah.
2: Emailer, like that was the start of it. Then that was going to move from there.
0: Mm-hmm.
2: Because Crave opened in, I believe, 2019. And then the concept was there. Then we'll get some more. We'll make it like a dining destination. So, evidently, it didn't work out. Jay, I vote for Mavericks Steakhouse. The Mavericks in Aberdeen is very good and affordable. I'm kind of with Crystal on this one. I mean, I love steakhouses, don't get me wrong, but we got a lot of them.

0: We do, and
1: Happy Harry's. It looks like you're going to put it at the top of the line. It's pretty, pretty tough to go against Harry's Steakhouse.
0: Yeah, and on top of that, I mean,
1: you've got Longhorn. Texas Roadhouse,
0: and I like Texas Roadhouse. I know my wife doesn't really feel the same.
1: Yeah, well, that's your problem.
0: But sure. I love Longhorn as well. I've had good meals there.
1: Oh yeah, so that's
0: Harry's. I went to very good. Smoke and Iron, great.
1: Got Smoke and Iron, Maxwell's.
0: Yeah.
1: Oh, Maxwell's isn't really a steakhouse, but you can get a nice elk.
0: But I agree with Crystal in that with the nature of them all, you're trying to pull in all age groups, all that stuff. I think you want a restaurant that all of those people could find something in.
1: That's where
0: they're already going to be there shopping.
1: That's where I go back to Chi-Chi's has come back onto the market. The nephew and grandson of the original owners or whatever decided to bring that franchise back. They've opened one or two or a couple up in the cities and they want to expand that franchise. And we did have a Chi-Chi's here. Years ago, and Chi-Chi's would be a good mall fit.
0: Yeah, and now
1: we got Chili's out there. And last time we were at the mall, Alex went shopping.
0: Yeah,
1: and me and her son, my stepson, we just sat in Chi-Chi's and Chili's and grabbed a couple cocktails. And that was in the middle of the afternoon. That place was packed, man. It was crazy. Joe, Jay Thomas Show.
2: Jay, we're a little shy on seafood restaurants, and there's this.
1: That's McCormick. Yeah.
2: McCormick and Schmick is a pretty good, moderately priced. The beer and cheese downtown is good, but that's, I think, about the only one in town.
1: Well, when it comes to seafood, the only one I can think of is Red Lobster.
0: Yeah, beer and cheese is pretty darn good. Yeah.
1: Is it? But that's downtown. You want something that's got a a good, easy in and out location. Wait, is that a franchise, Joe?
2: Oh, yeah. I've had them in California and a couple of them in Minneapolis. I'm not sure about how far east they go, but I'd call it moderately upscale.
1: I doubt it. I think they're only in Florida, Joe, and I don't know if you've been down or not, but every time Alex and I go down to Florida, we always go to Joe's Crab Shack. They got fantastic seafood.
2: That's a one of a kind. You need a reservation week ahead for that.
1: We've been able to, every time we've got down there, Joe's, we just walk right in. Yeah, we walk right in. Okay. Yeah, but
2: things have changed.
1: But that's a Florida thing. That's not a national franchise. All right, Joe, appreciate the phone call. Wade Lisbon, Jay Thomas Show.
3: My caller 9?
1: A long time ago, pal. A long time ago.
3: What about Jimmy Buffett's Margaritaville?
0: Oh, I was just thinking about that.
1: Is that a franchise?
0: I wonder.
3: Or a Rainforest Cafe.
1: Never heard of that one.
3: That's good stuff there. Bubba Gump's.
1: Yeah, I've got a ton of emails Bubba Gump's.
0: Isn't Rainforest Cafe in Mall of America? Is that what I'm thinking of, where that place is?
3: Yeah, they got one there. Yeah. They have one. They got them in Florida.
0: Okay.
1: Is there just a little bit of everything they serve?
3: Yeah.
1: Okay. Yeah. All right. Interesting. Wade, appreciate the phone call. A couple I've never heard of. I'm telling you, man, Chi-Chi's. Aaron Fargo, Jay Thomas Show.
4: Yeah, no one said anything Italian, so I thought I'd maybe suggest Buca di Pepo.
1: Somebody did
0: email that in.
4: Yeah,
1: yeah.
4: Okay.
1: Yeah, they did.
4: Good place.
1: Yeah, it's first time I ever heard of that. Here's what I say. It's not a franchise, but we should have it here because Alex and I love the place. Hogs and Heifers out of Vegas. not really a food joint.
0: Well, yeah,
1: but it's a blast.
0: I mean, what would you call that? A concept bar restaurant?
1: I just call it a good time. That's what I call it.
0: Yeah, right.
1: Oh, I'm being told Cayuga's between Foreman and Lidgerwood.
0: Foreman and Lidgerwood. Okay.
1: I got so many emails for Cheesecake Factory. I wonder if the mall's going to look at that. Jay, Dave and Buster's to give the non-shoppers to have something to do while others shop. Yeah, people want this Dave and Buster's, man, but I think that's another one where we're not quite big enough. Jay, how about they bring the Ground Round back? I think the Ground Round, is that another one that's completely, that franchise is
0: I believe it's dead and gone. Yeah, no longer in existence.
1: Which they had fantastic tortilla chicken soup, man. Jay, two words, the Royal Fork. Another one that's dead now and gone.
0: Now you're going to laugh or make fun of me, but hear me out. I mean, you're talking people of all ages. Buffet style. I know those went out with COVID, but buffet style restaurants. I mean, I would not be opposed to that, to tell you the truth.
1: Oh, I mean, I wouldn't either, as long as it's not Chinese, because we have enough of those already. Jay, Cadillac Ranch Restaurant in the Mall of America. Call him up, Jay. You got pull. Yeah, I sure do. Let's see. You couldn't get me to step foot in the Mall of America. There is no way on God's green earth. Here's another one for Cheesecake Factory. Cheesecake Factory, Cheesecake Factory, Cheesecake Factory. All right. Chris, Jamestown, Jay Thomas Show.
5: I would, if they need a good restaurant, they should bring an In-N-Out Burger.
1: Oh, my God. In-N-Out Burger. Oh, how good that would that so be? Good. Ronnie, finally, after how many trips to Las Vegas and me riding his butt on it, finally ate at an In-N-Out Burger.
0: I did. I thought it was good.
5: They just opened the newest one on the strip up on the third floor in Vegas.
1: Oh, man, it's so good. And what sucked was last time we were in Vegas, we were in their March filming. Our hotel was like basically you just walked over the people pedestrian bridge and In-N-Out Burger was like right there. Needless to say, we ate a lot of In-N-Out Burger.
0: Isn't that supposed to be like the biggest one now in the country? Is that one in Vegas, the new one they just built or whatever?
5: Absolutely. And then they need to build a Buc-ee's gas station and we'll have it all.
1: Yeah, I don't think we'll ever see Buc-ee's up here, but Buc-ee's is fantastic. Well,
0: you got the parking lot in that half of the mall. I'm just saying
1: that's not enough parking lot for a Buc-ee's.
5: Yeah,
1: you put Buc-ee's in, you need the entire mall demolished and the whole thing used as a parking
0: lot.
1: Turned
0: into a Buc-ee's. Yeah,
1: exactly. Thanks, Chris. Appreciate it. We're losing you there. You're cutting off. Crave would be too big for a In-N-Out Burger, but you could split it. In-N-Out Burger or the next door's White Castle. I'm just saying. Jeff and Felt and Jay Thomas Show.
6: The mall could use a Fat Tuesdays.
1: Fat Tuesday.
6: They used to have one down at the Mall of Trump down there in the cities. They got like 16 different margaritas going at one time.
1: Okay, so is it kind of like, what would you compare it to style-wise? Like an Applebee's where there's a bar and there's food?
6: There's no food.
1: Oh.
6: It's all margaritas and hurricanes and that kind of stuff. Well, all ice machine drinks.
1: That'd make the mall exciting.
0: Yeah, it would. Probably not in a good way.
6: Those old people walking the mall won't be walking straight.
1: No, they will not be. They'll be getting extra steps in, if you know what we mean. I love it. Thanks, Jeff. Appreciate it. Mark Wapton, Jay Thomas Show.
7: Jay, is a place called the Yard House. There's one down in St. Louis Park, down the cities, and then there's one in Chicago, and I think Wysock has been to that. They run the beer lines up over into the ceiling.
1: What is it called?
7: Yard House.
1: They have one in Las Vegas. We actually went there. And it's unbelievable. You go in there, and all the beer lines are running overhead to the bar.
7: Yep. And they have a really cool appetizer. It's a giant pretzel. The thing's about a foot in diameter.
1: I actually had
7: a meal in itself.
1: I had that too when we were there. Yeah, the Yard House. That's a great idea, Mark. Appreciate it, Susie.
0: Is he talking to us from an airplane?
1: I don't know, man. Okay. Susie, Jay Thomas Show.
8: I would like to see, I've been waiting 30 years for P.F. Chang's, but even if Chi Chi's or TGI Fridays or Johnny Carino's comes back, I would love that.
1: I think Carino's, I don't know, but I think the Carino's franchise is completely gone. No, Chi Chi's has made a comeback a couple of years ago. We were talking earlier about that.
8: Yeah, right. Right.
1: And P.F. Chang, I have never eaten at a P.F. Chang, but everybody raves about that place.
8: God. Oh,
9: Okay.
1: Why is it so good?
9: We used to drive all the way to Minneapolis, well, Maple Grove, mm-hmm. just to get P.F. Chang's to come back.
1: What is it about P.F. Chang's that makes it so above all the other Chinese places?
9: It's a beautiful atmosphere.
1: Okay.
9: It's not expensive at all. Mm-hmm. The flavor of everything is so fantastic.
1: It's not over. It's not over like over fried or anything like that. It's like more fresh tasting.
9: Right. Hmm. Yep. That Kung Pao chicken. Oh. I would drive 4 hours one way to get it.
1: I love Kung Pao chicken. Kung Pao chicken and peanuts.
9: This is the best.
1: Oh, you're killing me. You're killing me.
9: I know.
1: Susie, appreciate it. Ronnie, have you eaten at a P.F. Chang's?
0: I never have, nor have I had the grocery store P.F. Chang's.
1: I haven't either.
0: Line.
1: Mike, Jay Thomas Show.
10: Yeah, Jay.
1: Yeah.
10: How about Baskin Robbins?
1: There used to be a Baskin Robbins here.
10: Wow. They used to have some of the best ice cream. Their chocolate mousse royale was to die for.
1: Yeah,
10: it was so smooth.
1: I'm guessing if the mall wants a restaurant and they're going for something big, they're not going to go for. My bet is, and I have no insight, I could be completely wrong. I got to believe, Mike and listeners, you're either going to see a Cheesecake Factory in there or a P.F. Chang's.
0: Right.
1: That's what I'm thinking.
0: They want 32 flavors.
10: I'll go with the factory.
1: You'll go with the factory? All right, Mike, appreciate it. Let's see.
0: What about a concept restaurant, Jay?
1: No, stop it. Those things. How many concept restaurants have we lost?
0: Old Town West Acres.
1: Oh, it's now you're just. Yeah, I'm looking at pictures of P.F. Chang's. Yeah, these places are pretty damn fancy. Yeah, that would work in there. All right. I want to get to some other stuff here, Jay. I got a ton of people want Outback Steakhouse to come back. I don't know why, again, I don't understand. I don't know why Outback did not fly here.
0: Yeah, it makes you wonder. And here's the thing, too. You know, we've got a ton of different restaurants now. I would venture, maybe I'm wrong, more than we've ever had. And you've got to have staff to be able to work them, people to manage them, all this kind of stuff. And you almost wonder if there is a lack of that's causing people to have bad experiences, they never go back, it falls off. Yeah. I mean, it's a legitimate question, I think.
1: There's another email for Cheesecake Factory. Let's see. Jay, the size of the Crave location is not big enough for a Cheesecake Factory or a Dave & Buster's. It's definitely not big enough for a Dave & Buster's, but
0: no.
1: I did look up to see if it was big enough for a Cheesecake Factory, and from what I was able to find, it is big enough for a Cheesecake Factory.
0: Okay.
1: Jay, Hell's Kitchen, put that in there.
0: Ooh.
1: Another one, Jay, I don't think putting something fancy in the mall will last. I believe Crave would have done better if it wasn't in the mall. Well, how fancy was this Crave place?
0: From what I'm told, they were pretty good. I mean, you saw the inside of the thing. It was
1: that looked nice.
0: Certainly set up to be fancy.
1: How about Grandma's back in Fargo again? Oh, Grandma's, yeah.
0: We were in Duluth for the first time 2 years ago. Drove right by it.
1: You didn't stop?
0: Did not stop, but
1: more Fuddruckers
0: in the parking lot of the hotel we stayed at, and Outback Steakhouse.
1: Oh, really?
0: We did go there.
1: In Duluth?
0: Yes.
1: Jeremy, Jay Thomas.
11: Hey, buddy. Hey. So I think we need to rethink this. So let's let the mall do what the mall's going to do. Obviously, they need a steakhouse somewhere where us guys can get a beer at Christmas time. That'd be great. Super, super, super. But how about, I mean, you look at Sandy's Donuts here, okay?
1: Yeah.
11: So if you've got a van leaving Bismarck that can hit Cracker Barrel and hit Big Boy and hit Scotty's.
1: Oh, my God, Scotty's.
11: I mean, of course, your food's 3 hours old, but heck, I mean, come on. That is worth it. The Pizza Burgers flying style keep for like a day or two.
1: You got me completely lost. Where are you going with this?
11: What I'm saying is, look at how Sandy's delivers donuts all over Fargo, Moorhead, Mapleton, everywhere.
1: Yeah.
11: Well, us truck drivers, we go back and forth all the time. So why can't we have a delivery company? This is how Cross Country Courier started about, 30 years ago. You have a dedicated route from, say, Bismarck or Minneapolis to Fargo. It's going to get here every day at 9 a.m. or 10 a.m. or what have you. So why can't we have them deliver the food that we want for the restaurant never going to get here?
1: Well, here. Now, this sounds like a good side hustle for you, Jeremy.
11: Oh, you're funny.
1: So I'm you're the one that brought it up, brother. Start your business. Did you know, by the way, that Big Boy out of Bismarck, they have a food truck that comes here and brings their burgers?
0: A couple times a month, I think, don't they?
1: In the summertime.
11: We need a couple times a week.
1: Oh, my God. Dude, you go see a cardiologist, pal.
11: Come on, man.
1: Good Lord.
11: You know, I mean, some of these restaurants are really good.
1: Oh, they're fantastic. Scotty's Burgers. Jeremy, I got to rock and roll. My music's played. Scotty's is fantastic. Oh.
0: The Cracker Caravan.
1: Jeremy's got a new side hustle.
0: Yeah.
1: He's going to be delivering food from Bismarck into cities. Jay, how about Sammy Hagar's Cabo Wobble Cafe?
0: Well,
1: all right. We got to move on. I want to sit here and do some ripping on this Diary of Dr. Fugazi. This should make everybody livid. Not that we should be surprised by any of this. I guess my question on all this is going to be, what do you want to come of all this? Prison time, nothing. Jay, he's too old. Nothing's going to happen. I mean, it's just what this man did to this country is unbelievable. And he just sat back, collected his money, and smiled about it, and wrote about it in his diary. Jay Thomas Schultz next.
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16: From the newsroom, I'm Chris Larson. The Fargo Municipal Airport Authority is exploring a transition to a regional airport authority, which would expand its governing body to include Cass and Clay County leaders. Sean Doberstein, executive director at Hector International Airport, says the change would give rural residents a seat at the table as the airport grows.
17: They would have a voice in the commercial service airports here in terms of its development and growth and strategic planning.
16: Doberstein says the information is preliminary and no decisions have been made. If you see emergency vehicles near Liberty Middle School Wednesday, don't be alarmed. Wells Fargo Police and Fire, alongside regional public safety agencies, will be conducting active shooter training at the school from 8 until 5. Officials say the exercise is part of a planned preparedness effort and is not in response to any active threat. Neighbors can expect to see first responders, emergency lights, and hear loud noises, but no live rounds will be used. And a real estate scam to tell you about. Valley City Police say a scam is surfaced in the community where someone advertised properties as available to rent or purchase. Interested individuals were then directed to complete an application and pay a monetary deposit. The scammers advertised on TikTok and other social media platforms. I'm Chris Larson.
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18: Partly cloudy skies for this afternoon. It's going to be another hot one with highs in the low to mid-90s and light winds out of the southwest. A little smoke and haze overnight tonight with lows in the upper 60s and light winds. And more of the same for Wednesday. We'll have partly cloudy to mostly sunny skies. We'll have light winds out of the south at about 5 to 10 and highs in the mid to upper 90s. And then a chance for storms comes into the forecast on Thursday. From the Flag Skywatch Weather Center, I'm Chief Meteorologist Dean Wysocki.
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1: Hey, here's an idea. How about Josh Allsager just puts a steakhouse in our Allsagers?
0: Yeah, I mean, it would truly be farm to table.
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1: Yeah, you spend a lot of money on those to look great. 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So.
0: Dr. Fauci, who I said, Ronnie, you've been with me how many years? You know my thoughts were on this guy from day one.
1: September of 2020. We were through it together. Yeah,
0: that's right. I thought that this guy was full of it. This guy had no, he was constantly changing the rules. Remember, it's mask, then no mask, then double mask.
1: Yeah.
0: You know, he had no clue. And now his diary entries have been revealed. And I believe this was under subpoena because it wasn't like he was, you know, sitting on his bed at night with the nightstand lamp on, writing in his dear diary. He was doing this all on computer. And they were able to subpoena and get all this stuff, and no surprise here. So despite, let's start with this one first. The how he said, hey, don't blame me. I didn't tell places to lock down. But, you know, in his diary, he was giving himself credit for doing that and bragging about how he talked to the mayor of New York and in Los Angeles. Yep, lock it down. Lock it down. But then when he was, out in the public eye on the news or what, Al Cole, a whole completely different story. This guy is just an absolute, I can't stand this man. Despite denying on multiple occasions during and after the COVID-19 pandemic that he personally recommended lockdowns, now excerpts from his revealed from his private diary prove a clear contradiction. And by the way, 701-293-9000, a couple of things. What are you hoping comes of these hearings tomorrow that start in the morning? Are you hoping for what? He's going to jail, he's going to be prosecuted. I mean, what? I just don't see anything happening to this man. I don't. And you want to tell us crazy things you remember or experienced during the whole COVID thing. Still, mine was the first time I walked into the grocery store and they had the arrows on the floor and I had no idea what they were for, and I'm getting my butt chewed out by some employee that I'm not following the COVID restrictions. I'm like, what the hell are you talking about?
1: Yeah, the first time I ever thought...
0: Goodbye. I'll see you later. I'm done shopping here.
1: Yeah, you had to... a certain way, you had to go through a grocery store
0: aisle.
1: Yeah,
0: you had to follow the arrows. Yeah. And if you went against them, they were right on you right now.
1: Mm-hmm.
0: In a March 15th, 2020 entry in the diary, which begins with Big Day, written in red letters, Fauci recalled a conversation he had with then New York Mayor Bill de Blasio. I spoke with Mayor Blasio and convinced him, based on what I was saying publicly and my conversation tonight, to close the New York City schools. He had already decided based on what I was saying on TV. I had a similar call with Ann O'Leary, the chief of staff of Governor Gavin Newsom of California.
1: Oh, boy.
0: This entry went on to say, Ann said that based on my TV appearances today and yesterday, the governor has decided to close the schools in California as well as the bars and restaurants. But 7 months later, in an October 2022 interview with ABC News' Jonathan Carl, Fauci denied any involvement in inspiring lockdowns. Let's go back and look at the transcript. We said we should try as best as we possibly can to keep children in school, Fauci said. But nobody plays that clip. Well, that's funny because in your diary, you're giving yourself credit for shutting this stuff down. They always come back and say Fauci was responsible for shutting schools down. I had nothing to do with it, he insisted at the time. It's not what his diary says, his writings.
1: Yeah, he obviously...
0: He's a scumbag.
1: Well, that is first and foremost, but he obviously thought there is no way anyone else will ever see this.
0: The diary.
1: Yeah.
0: In 2022, he told The Hill that he didn't recommend locking down, clearly going against his own privately recorded entries. On January 9th, 2024, years after the end of the lockdowns, Fauci testified the same thing before the House Oversight Committee. I did not close the schools, he said, according to the hearing transcript. Fauci recommended to government leaders lockdown measures besides just closing schools, which he would later deny as well. In the March 15th, 2020 diary entry, Fauci said he directed de Blasio to close the city's bars. I went on to tell him he should close the bars and restaurants in New York City. He said that he would base this on my recommendation. This is what Fauci's writing in his diary. 5 days later, Ronnie and listeners, he said he told the mayor to close all of New York City. So in his diary, also had phone call with Mayor de Blasio, who wants to go to shelter in place for the entire city. He is asking my advice since Governor Cuomo is pushing back. I advise de Blasio to go ahead and do it. I will try to speak with Cuomo, the entry said. But then he gets on television, Ronnie, and says interviews and denies all of it. I was not behind the lockdowns.
1: And who could forget this little piece of audio if we have time?
0: Sure.
2: You said in an interview that you gave as part of an audiobook written by Michael Spector that you believed an institutional should make it hard for people to live their lives so they'd feel pressured to get vaccinated. Could we run the audio clip on that, please?
3: Do you think can be done about it? I have to say that I don't see a big solution other than some sort of mandatory vaccination. I know federal officials don't like to use that term.
4: Once people feel empowered and protected legally, you are going to have schools, universities, and colleges are going to say, you want to come to this college, buddy? You're going to get vaccinated. Lady, you're going to get vaccinated.
3: Yeah.
4: Big corporations like Amazon and Facebook and all of those others are going to say, you want to work for us? You get vaccinated. And it's been proven that when you make it difficult for people in their lives, they lose their ideological bullshit and they get vaccinated.
0: This guy.
2: Thank you.
0: This guy.
1: Classic, yeah.
0: Yeah, this man did, and I believe still does. He's got a God complex. And
1: well,
0: now he's being
1: he's
0: being outed by his own writings. In November of 2020, the diary entry, he recalled lending support to a Los Angeles County health official who wanted to lock the county down. Got a call last night from Mark Gawley, Deputy Director for Community Health for the L.A. County Department of Health Services. He has called me several times for advice. Frantic calls saying that they are surging in L.A. County and very soon hospital beds will be overrun. He wants to do a three-week shutdown of the city to stop the surge and wants my support since there's a large pushback to locking down. I agreed to support him. But again, in 2022, when he joined the Hill's Rising podcast, he denied, again, responsibility for lockdowns.
1: Right.
0: Well, you know, again, first of all, I didn't recommend locking anything down, he claimed. You're asking me questions. You're talking about the CDC is the public health agency that uses their epidemiologists and their science-based approach to making recommendations. Well, that's funny, buddy, because in your diary, you're bragging about how you are the one that got the lockdowns done.
1: Well, and on top of that, you know, you heard the clip about vaccinations and forcing all of these kinds of things. People are now wondering about the
0: ruined lives.
1: Yeah, they're wondering
0: careers.
1: About the proliferation of measles, all this other stuff. The CDC is supposed to be our nation's top centers for disease control.
0: And people don't trust
1: them
0: anymore.
1: They have lost complete trust in that organization.
0: It's because of this guy.
1: Yes.
0: It's this guy.
1: And the National Institute of Health.
0: And then we find out this guy ended up getting vaccinated and had problems. He never said anything about that.
1: Yeah.
0: 701-293-9000. Despite his own denials, Fauci himself told CBS News in the midst of the 2020 chaos that he was behind the lockdowns. When it became clear that we had community spread in the country with a few cases of community spread, this was way before there was a major explosion like we saw in the Northeast Corridor driven by New York City metropolitan area, I recommended to the president that we shut down the country. This guy is so back, unbelievable. And he was more concerned about his celebrity, writing about how I was in this article. I'm the most well-known person in the world. It's pathetic.
1: I'm being considered for Dancing with the Stars. Yeah.
0: Dr. Anthony Fauci opened up about his relationships with various media personalities in these diary entries. Fauci's diary entries were released, of course, on Saturday by the Senate Homeland Security Committee Chair Rand Paul, detailing the doctor's role during the COVID crisis. The diary entries reveal that Fauci made fast friends with members of the liberal media. Fauci's closest media ally appeared to have been CNN anchor Jake Tapper, who was mentioned 41 times in the diary. According to the diary, Tapper texted Fauci to mock rival cable news hosts and other doctors. On one occasion, Tapper called to check on Fauci after an appearance on his show irked Trump supporters. This is what he wrote in the diary. Jake wanted to make sure the interview did not cause me any problems. He wrote that on April 13, 2020. In July 2020, Fauci was gushing that he was forming a friendship with Tapper in his diary. Had dinner over at Jake Tapper and Jen Tapper's home in D.C. Terrific couple, friendship building, Fauci wrote. I wonder if they were wearing masks. Because wasn't that when we were not allowed to be around friends or family or anything?
1: Were you 6 inches apart? Super spreader?
0: Yeah.
1: Or 6 feet, whatever it was. Yeah.
0: Had dinner at my home with Jake and Jennifer Tapper. Relax, good time. Jake clearly believes that Trump is totally nuts. That's what Fauci wrote back in October of 2020. CNN's Dana Bash sent Fauci a text message in April of 2021 after a contentious House Select Subcommittee hearing over COVID. According to the diary, the CNN star complimented Fauci and informed the doctor that her CNN colleague also picked a side. This is in his diary. Dana Bash sent me a text. I just watched the whole Jordan thing. Again, you're a better man than I. As our friend Wolf Blitzer said to me yesterday, no one would have blamed you if you said simply, Mr. Jordan, go blank yourself. That's what Fauci wrote in the diary. Andrea Mitchell celebrated July 4th, 2020 by offering a mea culpa to Fauci, who believed the White House was limiting his TV exposures. This is in the diary. Andrea Mitchell called myself very apologetic about not being able to have me on the show.
1: NBC News.
0: Since they already booked a couple of governors who were giving exclusive to NBC. I mentioned to her my concern about them keeping me off the air. She was shocked and thought that when I did not come on after request, that it was because I did not want to go on the show, Fauci wrote. And then he just goes on, you know, really how George Stephanopoulos was texting him following an interview on Good Morning America.
1: I'll tell you right
0: now. Apparently Stephanopoulos was impressed that Fauci dismissed a mean tweet from Trump. Thank you, Tony. So impressive, Stephanopoulos wrote, according to the diary entry.
1: I'll tell you right now, if there are two people that are equal egomaniacs, it's him and George Stephanopoulos.
0: Yeah. How about Fauci lobbying for him to win the $1 million prize, the Dan David prize?
1: Wow.
0: I'll write up all the information on myself. You just nominate me. We'll get to that. And how in the diary it shows that he estimated COVID death rate to be much lower than what he told Congress. That's all in the diary.
1: Yeah, and
0: all the celebrities that would reach out to him.
1: Oh, yeah. They wanted to be seen with him.
0: Love on him.
1: I know he was on Colbert a number of times. He Brad Pitt supposedly imitated him.
0: His writings, how I am now the most, I am the most famous or known person in the world.
1: Yep.
0: They're trying to keep me now off TV.
1: Mm-hmm.
0: I don't know what's going to happen to this guy. I don't think anything's going to happen to him. I just don't. You know, when it comes to the fifth, I was looking that up too. Thank a caller for that, or a listener earlier for calling in. Yeah, he can't plead the fifth, but there's some things he might be able to plead the fifth on if it's going to incriminate himself for state crimes.
1: Mm-hmm.
0: Because the blanket immunity, from what I read, is for federal stuff.
1: Okay.
0: But if there's state stuff in there you can get him on, he can possibly plead the fifth on that.
1: Well, they should at the very least, and I don't know, maybe they tried that before, but the gain of function research, I mean, they should get him on perjury for that, because we know for a fact he did that. And he said, we weren't involved with any gain of function research in China.
0: He lied about all this stuff.
1: Yeah.
0: He lied all about it. And like I said, we watched what happened in this country. And yeah, did people die from COVID? They did. And it's horrible. But this guy made an absolute mess out of everything. And everybody was fawning over him like the second coming of Christ. And he didn't have a clue what he was doing. Didn't have a clue. It was all about him.
1: Yeah. Like you said, the worst of it was people died in this. But yeah, they're
0: forcing vaccinations on us.
1: It divided.
0: No, that was our decision.
1: It divided a country and forced people to take sides.
0: And we're still suffering.
1: And we're still suffering from that.
0: Exactly. 701-293-9000. I know callers have been waiting a while to get on. 701-293-9000. Your thoughts on Dr., as I refer to him, Dr. Fugazi, and just crazy things you remember experienced during COVID. And it's all because of this man right here.
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3: He gave America his all. I'm Lisa Brady, Fox News. That's part of how President Trump remembers Lindsey Graham.
4: A beloved friend, a devoted brother, a respected statesman, a giant of the United States Senate, and a true American original who left us much too soon.
3: During a celebration of life at Washington's National Cathedral, where niece Emily Boggs Roberts called him their family's foundation.
5: He was strong-willed, hardworking, and his loyalty was unwavering. You could always count on Lindsey.
3: Today's funeral followed a ceremony in the Capitol Rotunda, and a second funeral will be held tomorrow in South Carolina. Among the many attending today's service, Ukraine's President Zelensky and Israel's Prime Minister Benjamin Netanyahu, after each of them also had meetings with President Trump. There may be a different kind of tribute tonight in the U.S. Senate, set to vote on a bill spearheaded by Graham to ramp up sanctions on Russia and any countries helping it to avoid sanctions, though the House is already on summer break.
6: But all this movement will be welcome news to Zelensky, who met with President Trump this morning at the White House, bringing with him evidence that Russia is aiding Iran after striking a ship in the Caspian Sea, Ukraine says was ferrying military equipment. President Trump received that information with a little bit of reservation this morning, telling Fox and Friends he'll ask Putin about it, but he's not too worried about the impact.
3: Fox's Jackie Heinrich at the White House, which calls today's meetings with Zelensky and Netanyahu positive and productive. U.S. strikes on Iran remain paused, allowing room for talks. A school shooter sentenced to life in prison without parole. 16-year-old Colt Gray was 14 when he killed two students and two teachers at his Georgia high school, wounding others. He changed his plea to guilty Friday. His father is scheduled for sentencing Thursday for giving his son the gun. America is listening to Fox News.
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3: A Navy veteran is sentenced for transporting explosives to use against officers in California.
12: Gregory Vandenberg sentenced to 16 months in prison, convicted of the transportation of explosives with intent to kill, injure, or intimidate, and attempted transportation of prohibited fireworks into California. Federal prosecutors say the 49-year-old former Navy SEAL bought fireworks in New Mexico last summer, telling a store clerk he intended to take them to California and use them against law enforcement officers at No Kings Day protests. The clerk alerting officials who arrested Vandenberg in Arizona.
3: Fox's Christian Goodwin. Investigators believe Vandenberg was motivated by extremist anti-Semitic beliefs. Closing arguments are expected tomorrow in New York State, where the man on trial for stabbing author Salman Rushdie has decided not to take the stand in a federal terrorism case. He's already been convicted of state-level attempted murder and other charges. A new milestone for a country star.
13: She's from Texas, I can tell.
14: Elle Langley makes chart history as Tears in Texas hits 15 weeks at number one, giving her the title of the female singer with the longest-running non-holiday Billboard Hot 100, number one in chart history. The single, which first hit number one in February, one-ups 14-week leaders We Belong Together by Mariah Carey from 2005 and I Will Always Love You by Whitney Houston in 1992 and 93 for the most weeks in number one ever. Carey's All I Want for Christmas Is You is still the longest-running Hot 100 number one, although it's a seasonal track at 22 weeks. Hot 100 blends all genre, U.S. streaming, radio airplay, and sales data. Michelle Polino, Fox News.
3: Wall Street with another mixed finish. The Dow up 537 points, helped by strong earnings reports. The S&P up 15, but the Nasdaq down 55. U.S. oil prices dropping again, falling under $78 a barrel during the session. I'm Lisa Brady. This is Fox News.
15: Partly cloudy and humid through the evening hours with temperatures slowly falling off into the 80s before bottoming out overnight into the upper 60s with, again, a little patchy smoke and haze and light winds out of the south. We'll see more light winds under partly cloudy skies, a little patchy smoke on Wednesday, mid to upper 90s with south winds at 5 to 15, and then a decent chance for some scattered showers and storms as we head into Thursday with highs in the mid 80s. From the WDAY Radio Skywatch Weather Center, I'm Chief Meteorologist Dean Wysocki.
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1: Pretty cool thing they're doing there, yeah.
0: Executive director was on with us a week or so ago.
1: Nate. Yeah.
0: Great story, man. All right, before we get to the unbelievable amount of emails I have regarding Dr. Fugazi, Fauci.
1: I saw you got just a few.
0: Yeah, just a few, yeah. A lot of them. Also, your phone calls, crazy things you remember or experienced during COVID. I still couldn't get over the arrows in the aisles.
1: Well, and so the one that I remember experiencing was the look of disdain. Like, I didn't have a mask. I thought a gaiter would work. Yeah. The look of disdain I got because I didn't have an approved or appropriate mask.
0: Yeah, the mask thing. Yeah. I'm going to sit there and breathe my own exhaust for hours on end. Yeah, I don't think so. Not happening. 701-293-9000. Before we get to all that, let's head over to Valley News Live, and Jessica Bringy joins us. How's it going, Jessica?
2: Hey, it's going pretty well. How about you?
0: Good. Talking Crave and now talking Dr. Fauci and his big testimony tomorrow. So Crave abruptly closes, and we were talking about what national chain would you like to see West Acres bring in there, and I thought Cracker Barrel would be a great one, but that's not going to happen because they do standalones. But boy, people either want a P.F. Chang's or they want a Cheesecake Factory.
1: Yeah.
0: I've been to neither one of them.
2: How is that possible?
0: Because I live in North Fargo. We don't have them here.
2: Okay, I mean, fair, but you can drive.
0: Where am I going? Well, I'm not going to the city, so I don't want no part of that.
1: You've been all over the country, though.
0: Well, we travel all over the country for rides. I don't think I've ever come across a P.F. Chang's. I'm quite sure they've been in cities we've been in, or a Cheesecake Factory.
1: Yeah.
2: They're deadly, both probably in the heart attack variety and just to the pocketbook.
0: Which ones?
2: They can add up quickly.
0: Which ones? Well, Fogo de Chao would be a good one to put in Crave, but our market is not big enough for Fogo de Chao. That'd be a good one, too.
2: I can't even say I've heard of that one.
0: That's down in the cities. It's basically, it's a meat sweat
1: Brazilian
0: factory.
1: Brazilian steakhouse.
0: Is it all you can eat? I think it's all you can eat, Ronnie. Like top-notch meat, too.
1: It is, yes. The gauchos or churrasqueros bring you the meat, and they will keep shaving until you say yet.
2: The meat sweats.
1: Yes, yeah.
0: And then you eat it, and then if you want more, what do you just put a red card or something out, and they come back and give you more?
1: Yeah, no, if it works the same way as the one that people told you about in Sioux Falls, the Carnival, they have a procedure, like there's a card or something you set on your... They keep coming until you either flip the plate over
0: or
1: take the card off. They'll keep... Hey, do you need some more meat? Some more meat here?
0: That's fantastic. That is awesome.
2: Never surrender. It's like tapping out.
0: Exactly. Can't tap out. All right, Jessica, what do you guys got coming up tonight on Valley News Live?
2: Speaking of just places closing across our area, we are looking into specifically how many businesses have been announcing closures recently and whether or not there will be businesses moving in, if there are any plans. So that is one of our top stories that we're following tonight.
0: All right. What else you got?
2: Yeah. Also looking into the Detroit Lakes tornado victims can now apply for up to $1,000 in disaster relief. So we've got that information. Also doing a follow on Flock cameras here in Fargo.
0: Oh, boy.
2: Yeah, it's basically just a feature following how it tracks. It does look like it has the ability to track individuals and individuals with disabilities as well. So,
0: all right.
2: That story coming up tonight as well.
0: Oh, it's K-Fire got.
2: That is an excellent question. I would love to tell you.
0: Oh, well. Find out tonight, you folks in Central Western North Dakota listening. You'll find out when you turn K-Fire on tonight.
2: Well, they do have a story coming up about the Morton County Commissioner proposing a historic preservation committee showcasing some landmark findings tonight. So that's one, as well as just the heat and sunflowers. We know across our area, obviously, it's sunflower season. North Dakota has the sunflower map. So just to see how those stocks are doing this year.
0: All right, Jessica, as always, appreciate it. And don't forget Valley News Live. You can catch it here on 970 WDAY at 5, 5:30, and 6, of course, on TV channel 11 and 4. They're back on TV at 9 and 10, and you folks out there listening on 1090 The Flag, Central Western North Dakota, Eastern Montana, you can catch your news on KFIV.

0: Fire TV. All right. Thank you, Jessica. We'll talk tomorrow.
1: Thanks, guys. Sounds good.
0: Have a good one. 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All right, it's 12 minutes after. Ken, Jay Thomas Show.
2: Good afternoon, folks. Wonderful show as usual. I live in the Kansas City area. I'm like a lot south, but we go into Kansas City. We go to the Cheesecake Factory down in Brookside, and they are absolutely delicious, but very expensive. Well, but it's well worth the money, Jay.
0: All right.
2: Yeah, and we got a Whataburger here that just moved up here from Texas.
0: Love Whataburger.
2: Patrick just brought into town, you know, the football player. He just wanted to spread as much joy in this area as he could. So
0: yep.
2: He's making money and playing football, but I don't blame him.
0: No, there you go. Whataburger's fantastic. Ken, appreciate the phone call. All right, let me get caught up on these emails regarding Dr. Fauci. I don't even know what time this whole thing starts tomorrow. I know it's in the morning.
3: I'll have to look.
0: Let's see. Okay, that one I cannot read on the air. Jay, I will never forgive Dr. Fauci and spineless Burgum after a re-election for the masking. Also, we could not have our daughter come to the hospital after her son was born. The whole thing. Here's my take. This guy worked
3: 8:30 a.m. Eastern Daylight Time.
0: Oh, so 7:30 tomorrow morning. Yeah. Wow. Our time. So here's a guy that worked for the government for how many decades? Basically is an unknown. I believe it was his script, his funding, the Wuhan lab, and it you know, caused this whole COVID thing. So all of a sudden, Ronnie, listeners, this is a guy that I think he had little man syndrome. All of a sudden, got all this power, all this attention, and in some cases, a lot of glory because people just bowed down to him. And it went to his head, Ronnie. It went to his head. So now he's got all this power, and he doesn't know how to handle it, and look what he did.
3: Yeah, and we paid for it.
0: Oh, yes, we did. And we're still paying for it.
3: Mm-hmm.
0: Jay, everyone always gets their hopes up and thinks these people in power will be found guilty and will serve time in jail. People in power always look out for their own. They may need a cover-up one day as well. I believe the only justice to be found is when they get to the pearly gates, hopefully. They get what they deserve. Yeah, I honestly don't see anything big coming out of this when it comes to it. He ain't going to jail. It's not happening.
3: Yeah, I don't think so either.
0: Even though he just raised complete hell on this country and people's lives.
3: And I don't know. I mean, I'm sure people aren't going to feel that this is enough. But for someone like him, you're an egomaniac. You strip away everything that means anything. Your government pension and your medical license gone.
0: Let's see if it happened. Well, now I believe he's a professor at Georgetown.
3: All right. University. Then your professorship is stripped.
0: Another email. Jay, you always said from day one he had a God complex. And Jay, you were right. I did say that from day one. Let's see. Another email. Jay, a soundbite by RFK. Was on the radio this morning. In it, RFK said the U.S. had a 10 greater death rate from COVID than the poorest African nations that did nothing. He said the U.S. has more than 3,000 deaths per 100,000 people, where the African continent only had 330 per 100,000 by doing nothing. But in the U.S., Fauci and the Democrats insisted that anyone dying with COVID have it listed on their death certificate. Exactly. Remember that? Remember that whole fiasco?
3: Yeah, I remember you.
0: You could have gotten a car accident.
3: Yep. Died of COVID.
0: Yep.
3: Instead of injuries due to car accident, it was COVID written on your death certificate.
0: Exactly.
3: Yep.
0: Another email. Boy, some of these are long. Jay, it's not just Fauci. He and Obama moved the lab from the United States to China with regards to the question of the pardon. If they say the pardon wasn't valid, Otto Penn signed those pardons, so that would mean that over 2,000 pardons from the Biden administration would be invalid. Aircraft left China knowing full well of the virus. Donald Trump put a restriction on those aircrafts not to come to the United States. Oh, I remember that. They disobeyed the president and they flew it in New York. When Russia invaded Ukraine, they first targeted certain locations. Those locations were labs set up by the United States. Put Obama under oath. Well, you know that's not happening. You know why Russia attacked originally? It ain't just Fauci. COVID was designed for the vaccine. Why do you think it was developed so quickly? I think it was part of it was the fear. We got to get something out there. But the fact that it was forced on everybody, look at the complications it caused. Even my mother with her heart attack, I've told this story, who my mom lived and died by what Dr. Fugazi said. And she was adamant. She got her shots. All of a sudden she gets a heart attack. She's life flighted to Bemidji, actually. And I was telling the story, and I had some listeners send me this article for, I think it was the Cleveland Clinic or some cardiologist,
3: yep,
0: had wrote this big piece on, hey, this is what can happen. Not to everybody, but you need to watch it when it comes to these vaccines. I sent that article to my mom and I said, Mom, just show it to your cardiologist. And my mom got a hold of me, said, yep, he told me you're done with the shots. No more shots. So that kind of finally turned her around on everything.
3: Yeah, I had a relative who had the same thing, ended up going in for a visit in the ambulance. Now, he had had prior heart problems, sure, as well, but got the vaccine, and the hospital was the ones that said, well, maybe you shouldn't get the second dose.
0: Well, then you had people getting blood, yes, clots. And yeah. Rich, Jay Thomas Show.
1: Well, about the only thing good that happened with this is WDAY radio got Bonnie.
0: Yeah, well, that had nothing to do with that.
1: The redheaded freak across the town was acting.
0: That had nothing to do with it, so let's not start that rumor.
1: Just an opinion. No. I had a friend that used to listen to that station over there once in a while. I haven't tuned in since he passed away, but Russian collusion and COVID, that's all was ever talked about.
0: Yeah. And
1: look at the local news stations that lost numerous people, yeah, because they wouldn't take the jab.
0: Yeah. Well, because these corporations, even our military leaders, they all fell for this garbage. Yeah. Look how many people, good seasoned soldiers that we lost.
3: Years of experience and leadership.
0: Gone because they wouldn't take this thing.
1: Just like you, Jay, I didn't fall for it from day one.
0: The whole thing just didn't seem right, man. Rich, appreciate the phone call.
3: And some of those very soldiers are getting their jobs back with back pay. I've just read a story last week about a lieutenant colonel.
0: They were offered jobs
3: reinstated
0: back. Another email, Jay. People need to keep in mind Fauci had a hand in killing 1 million plus people in America over fame and money. I don't care how old he is. Prison should be in play. And all those platforms that worked with him, such as Facebook, Meta, Google, whoever worked with him, they need to pay a big price as well. Like I said, it's going to be interesting to see now what happens tomorrow. Now that we find out he cannot plead the fifth tomorrow.
3: Well, and the other interesting part is all that happened. None of us forgot that happened. All of the people that are holding the protest signs, screw Trump signs, mm-hmm, all this stuff. Those were the same people that knew organizations and social media, the press, were all suppressing free speech, but yet they are the same ones out there accusing us of being Nazis, fascists. Nope. I mean...
0: Yeah, it's sick. It is. Email, Jay, I'd like to see Fauci locked up for life, but unfortunately, absolutely nothing is going to happen to him. These hearings are a waste of time and taxpayer money. Nobody ever goes to jail for these things. Bring charges or don't waste our time with hearings. I feel the same way. This one, though, I just want to see this guy on the hot seat. If he cannot plead the fifth, then this is going to be fun to watch.
3: Mm-hmm.
0: But again, this is a waste of taxpayer dollars because nothing's going to happen to this guy.
3: Well, they all are. And we've seen
0: them
3: all.
0: You're going to get he's 85 years old. Right. What are we going to do to an old man? That's what you're going to get.
3: Right. I mean, it would be like that scene in Goodfellas where they rolled all the Godfathers in and they are all on oxygen masks and everything. Well, we, you know, we don't have a lot to say.
0: Let's see. Jay, another email. Something doesn't add up to me. What grown man keeps a diary? And not only that, when you're a scoundrel like he is, why would you document your wrongdoings? That's the first thing I thought to myself. And this is all, I'm like, why would you look at the ego on this guy?
3: Well, this is going to...
0: But I'm quite sure he never thought that this would ever come to light.
3: Exactly. I mean, and this is going to honk people off, and it probably might be a bad example, but I don't think it is. Why did Jeffrey Epstein keep all his records and pictures?
0: Well, that's true, too. Know? Yeah, it's the egomaniacs, man. Jay Fauci, he is as much a doctor as Joseph Mengele.
3: Yeah, a Nazi scientist and doctor. Well, loosely scientist. Well, but yeah.
0: Another email. Jay Fauci is responsible for the death of my 40-year-old daughter in June of 2020. Long story short, she had a port for meds because of prior medical issue. The port got infected in May of 2020. The hospital sent a nurse to the house to treat it. By the time the hospital let her come in, the infection spread to her brain. We could not go to the hospital after she was there alone for 4 days. They called us to come up because she was going to die. She died the next day because of the BS rules brought on by Fauci and Walls. I will never forgive them, and you shouldn't. It's like my mom's husband died March of 2020. Could not go to the funeral.
3: Right.
0: Mom's husband had 30-plus years. My mom could, but we couldn't. Couldn't go to the funeral.
3: Or the rules that you couldn't go to church because you might spread it and someone might die, but Walmart stayed open.
0: Yeah, exactly. Another email, Jay, I want Fauci to hang and put it on pay-per-view. We can all watch as it happens. I'm willing to bet it would be the biggest thing ever to hit pay-per-view. Another email, Jay, death certificate stated COVID was for Medicaid claims.
3: All right. Well, then it's fraud.
0: That's another one I can't read on here. Now here's another one. Bring back Papa. Wow. Yeah. What he did to this country, and it's not just him. There's many others to blame, but he's the guy. He's the guy that everybody was drooling over, and he was the end all be all for all this stuff.
3: He was on all the late night talk shows. Here's what we need to do. We're fighting the good fight. He was the face of everything.
0: Yeah, how about this, too? So, where is it? So ahead of this hearing tomorrow, Senator Rand Paul told Fox Digital that one of the issues that would soon come to light during tomorrow's fight in the Senate was Fauci's alleged dogged pursuit of a hefty cash prize while serving under former President Joe Biden. This is what we have conversation where he's telling other people at the NIH to nominate him. Paul said, like, will you nominate me? I'll write up my nominating background for you and then you nominate me. That's all in the diary, too.
3: Yeah, that was that one you just told me about. The what was it? Dan O'Brien?
0: 2021. Yeah. Fauci was awarded the Dan David Prize, a $1 million award distributed by the Israel-based Dan David Foundation, headquartered at Tel Aviv University. Per the rules of the reward, 10% of the prize was meant to be designated for academic scholarships in Fauci's field. Fauci's diary, there are several incidences that show an individual with a keen understanding for his role in the media. In May of 2020, for example, Fauci wrote that a big front page article about me appeared in the Washington Post. Very flattering. The situation with my national and international fame is explosive and really unimaginable. It's not hyperbole to say that today I am the most famous and talked about person in the country and one of the most recognizable persons in the world. And in another entry shortly after, Fauci noted that the Trump White House was very upset about his meteoric? Yeah, rise in the media. This dude, man. Wow.
3: Yeah, I mean, full of yourself is kind of an understatement.
0: Wow, unbelievable. Yeah. Well, again, 7:30 our time tomorrow.
3: That's what it looks like, yeah.
0: Another email, Jay, I don't care what anybody says. That virus was released. Take down Trump's economy. That was the only thing that they could use to stop him from getting reelected. He's on record stating that Trump's presidency, although he wasn't elected yet at the time, I don't think but stating that the next president is going to face a major epidemic. So the plan was already in place in case Trump got elected. Then the power and the notoriety went to his head big time. But the deep state was behind him. All right. 4:27. Again, what, 7:30 our time tomorrow?
3: Yep.
0: All right. We'll see. We'll see what happens.
3: Right.
0: Are you going on any of them betting sites, Ronnie?
3: Oh, that's a good eye. Polymarket, that's what it's called.
0: I
3: might have to check that out. Chances that Fauci is convicted.
0: Gonna hit the polymarket?
3: We'll check it out, see if it's on there.
0: All right, buddy. 4:27, Jay Thomas Show.
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8: From the newsroom, I'm Chris Larson. 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Shirley Lifon says there's something for every palate.
9: This year, for the first time, have mocktails.
6: Oh, okay.
9: So if you're not someone who is interested in the alcohol version of sampling, you also have, we have a cookie partner.
8: The evening features a live auction, dessert samplings, and local craft brews. Minnesota Governor Tim Walz has signed an executive order preventing state employees from using non-public information for insider trading on prediction markets following a federal judge's preliminary injunction blocking the state from implementing a law banning prediction markets. The legislation passed with bipartisan support in both the House and Senate and was scheduled to go into law August 1st. And according to our partners at Valley News Live, Spirit Halloween is opening its Fargo store earlier than ever this year. The seasonal retailer will open at 1 p.m. August 1st at 4340 13th Avenue Southwest, the former Party City in Fargo, according to a sign on the door. It typically opens later in August or early September. I'm Chris Larson.
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12: Partly cloudy and humid through the evening hours with temperatures slowly falling off into the 80s before bottoming out overnight into the upper 60s with, again, a little patchy smoke and haze and light winds out of the south. We'll see more light winds under partly cloudy skies, a little patchy smoke on Wednesday, mid to upper 90s with south winds at 5 to 15, and then a decent chance for some scattered showers and storms as we head into Thursday with highs in the mid-80s. From the WDAY Radio Skywatch Weather Center, I'm Chief Meteorologist Dean Wysocki.
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10: What's on your mind, South Dakota? Hey, friends, it's Scott Hannon live from Sioux Falls. 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We'll talk with the folks from Sanford Children's Hospital continuing to do great things. Travel South Dakota. That's right. Great faces, great places, as they say. The mayor of Sioux Falls, Christine Erickson, will join us, and we'll tell you about a couple of businesses that are booming. And details on the Sanford International, a heck of a golf tournament. 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
0: Yeah, I'm being told Lucky's at 13.
3: Yeah.
0: Which is another great place to get food.
3: It is, yeah.
0: I'm being told that they are they're looking for a new location.
3: Wow. Huh. I thought that was a pretty good location. I mean, it didn't have a great amount of parking, but I thought that was a pretty good location where they're at.
0: Mm-hmm. Interesting.
3: Yeah.
0: A band is blowing Dixie. Double fall. Oh, I'm getting a bunch of messages, too. People want Red Robin back. Barnum, we never had a Red Robin. No, we had Fuddruckers.
3: Yeah. Red Robin. Yum.

0: the Jazz.
1: Trying to get caught up on the messages.
2: Yeah.
1: All right. 4:38 right now. Let's see some more emails here. Here we go. Jay, my mom had morning TV on every day. On all those shows, promoted the COVID RNA jab and refused to give any time to real doctors who warned against it. My mom got every booster jab as soon as it came out. My dad refused because he listened to the radio and didn't hear the same crap. Dad's now a widower. Mom died when clots clogged her stent. Man, we heard how many stories of people were getting blood clots from after getting the jab.
2: Yeah, because there were what were there initially? There were two, maybe three types. The Pfizer had one.
1: I don't know. Johnson and Johnson.
2: Johnson, that's the one I was thinking of that had caused. But yeah.
1: And then I believe one more tomorrow. But I believe somewhere in those diary writings, he talks about that this really did not have an effect on kids.
2: Oh boy.
1: Yeah, it's just whole thing is sickening, man. It really is.
2: Yep.
1: I just don't know how we could go down the conspiracy rabbit hole and all that, and
2: right.
1: It's just no thank you. We'll see what comes out tomorrow. Jay, driving a vehicle from the Phoenix area to Grand Rapids when I realized I was going through Payson, Arizona. I had to stop for lunch at Fargo Steakhouse since you spoke highly of it. Ribeye steak was fantastic. It would be nice if one of these made it to the mall. Well, the reason that one's called Fargo is just that's a locally owned, and the guy named it Fargo Steakhouse.
2: Which is kind of cool.
1: Because he went to every bank possible, say, hey, I want to do a steakhouse here in Payson. And they all just basically told him, nah, it ain't going to fly. And finally, Wells Fargo Bank gave him a loan. They believed in him. And the steakhouse, by the way, is very, very successful and popular. So to say thank you, he named it Fargo Steakhouse. Has nothing to do with Fargo here.
2: Well, and it's also kind of fitting that if you go back all those years, who traipsed all the gold across that?
1: Wells
2: it was
1: Fargo.
2: Wells Fargo Stagecoaches. Yeah.
1: Yeah, that was the only bank that would take a chance on him and give him a loan for this steakhouse in little old Payson, Arizona. And it's a massive success. Been around for years. Arlene in Bertha, Jay Thomas Show.
3: Wonderful show. I just wanted to bring a little personal touch to this thing. Mm-hmm. My daughter-in-law was 4 months pregnant, worked for a hospital in Wisconsin, was told she had to choose between the jab and, you know, her unborn child. No test done on these. My daughter-in-law refused. At the last minute, her boss said, no, I don't believe in the shot either. Let her have a pass on religious exemption. But what about all these women that didn't
1: that?
3: What about these unborn children? Mm-hmm. Who's going to risk their unborn child?
1: Oh, I know. And then remember, there was, we will give religious consideration, but very seldom did they allow that.
2: Was it ever granted?
1: Exactly. Yeah. And again, the businesses that were shut down, the lives that were destroyed, we locked up a generation of kids. They're still messed up over being. You can't do that to people. You can't. They're
3: no.
1: You know, and the masking thing. Like, put this mask on. That made zero sense whatsoever. You're breathing your own exhaust. You're not breathing.
3: Well, story I just heard too from someone that we do business with. Her husband died during, and it reminds me of what you were saying about your stepdad.
1: Mm-hmm.
3: Her husband died. They couldn't have anybody come to the funeral. And she said what made it even worse is she sat on, every time she turned on the TV, the George Floyd funeral where everybody got to show up and everybody got to participate, but her husband had nothing.
1: Yep. My mom's husband, Ronnie, he died in March of 2020. And it was just when, you know, everything got shut down. And I'll never forget, my son, Ty, and I got in the vehicle and we drove up to Hibbing to be with my mom. And my mom was, you know, terrified that, okay, are you guys, it's like, mom, we're good. But I'll never forget driving from here to Hibbing, Minnesota. And we were literally, I bet That's 250 some miles from here to Hibbing. On one hand, I could have counted the amount of vehicles we saw on the road. It was the eeriest thing. And when we got there, and my mom's husband did not die from COVID. He had been suffering with heart issues for a long time, but he was, you know, my mom was medically taking care of him at home. But anyway, so he passes away. So we go up there and come funeral time. She was just devastated because, you know, we couldn't be there. I think it was like 3 or 4 close family members, and Ron had children. So,
2: yeah,
1: but that was it. So it was
3: Isn't that terrible.
1: That was just
3: terrible. And I had to drive around with a piece of paper in my car, issued by my employer, saying I forget what they even terminated. Now I was allowed to be on the street going back and forth to work.
1: Unreal.
3: As an essential employee. I don't remember in my 68 years being as terrified as I felt in those times. There is nothing they can do to Dr. Fauci to make him pay back.
1: No.
3: This our country. Nothing.
1: No, there's not. No, you're right. Nothing will ever make us whole, and we'll suffer for this for years to come. This is going to go on.
3: Do you want to get a shot? Do you want to even get a tetanus shot now? I don't even want to get a tetanus.
1: Yeah, shot. That doesn't. You know, see, I'm not one of those. I mean, that doesn't bother me.
2: Right.
1: The vaccine was so rushed to market. And if you want to, and I was always the person who said, hey, look, if you want to take the shot. That's your choice. That should be between you, your doctor, and your family. The fact that they were then forcing you will take, and then when you got Dr. Fauci, Fugazi, on recorded saying that, you know, Ronnie played it earlier, the baseball, we're going to scare people into this thing.
2: So
1: we're
2: much force that them. They will capitulate.
1: Yeah, yeah. We're going to force them. But I mean, we how many members of our military did we lose? Nurses, teachers, people that had worked at their jobs for years because they were, you'll take it or you're going to lose your job. People just turned into sheep. It was unbelievable. Unreal.
3: It was terrible. And it is, there is no way to pay us back.
1: No.
3: I really, you know, just a little laugh for you. In our household, we call him Dr. Rhymes with Ducky.
1: Ah. Well, I remember Alex and I did 2020.
3: Did I get it?
1: I gave
3: did
1: you a rim shot.
3: Give me the thing?
1: I gave you the rim shot. How about that?
2: Now, he doesn't just hand those out.
1: Now you're an official member of the garage party.
3: Thank you so much. It made my day. But thank you for this show because people need to vent.
1: Exactly.
3: We are still so angry, so many of us.
1: Well, it's going to be interesting to see how much people vent after tomorrow's hearings. If anything comes out of it, we'll see. Arlene, I got to rock and roll. Callers, hang on. I got to talk to my buddy Matt Carlson, Fixin' Ford Auto Care, who, by the way, you're going to see this on the new season of Rides because we did a couple of his really cool vehicles, including the shark car. What's going on there, Matt?
0: Oh, we're just trying to stay cool in this crazy weather we got going on. I don't know what's happening.
1: Man, I'll tell you, dude. And it's, what do we get? A couple days of relief from it, and then we're right back at it.
2: Well, I heard all the heat is from Fix It Forward Speedway. So.
1: Oh, my God.
0: Yeah.
1: Oh, my God.
0: Yeah, there's a lot of action out there going on, so that's cool. No, well, we're spending a ton of time right now, AC work.
1: Oh, I bet.
0: I tell you what, we are ready for it. We do a training every spring to refresh our guys, and we have special equipment that we have to diagnose and find those little leaks that are hard to find. So a lot of times we go to shop and you got a leak in your AC. You know, you should never run out of Freon, right? They aren't supposed to leak down.
1: No.
0: So when that leaks down and they charge it up and they put some dye in, they tell you to come back later and it's a big hassle. We actually put a different chemical in there, pressurize the system, and then we've got sniffers that can find it.
1: Oh, okay.
0: And just bring it right down. So instead of having to make multiple trips, run on it for a while, you know, you might be going on a trip and you get halfway through your vacation and then the Freon runs out, and so then you don't have air conditioning. We can fix that in a single stop, bring it in, we test it, we find out exactly where the problem is. We don't waste a whole bunch of Freon because Freon has gotten crazy expensive.
1: Oh, yeah.
0: So we're able to We fill it with CO2, and that way we can test that easier and find that, and then we can fix the problem right, fill up with Freon, and then you don't have to worry about your AC quitting again because we need that this year. It's crazy hot.
1: It is. So folks, if you're having problems with your air conditioning or vehicle, Don't go anywhere else. Just go to Fix It Ford, because you're not going to have to make multiple trips back and forth. They're going to take care of it right there on the spot, know where the leaks are at. And another thing, when it's like this hot outside, don't be running the AC in your vehicle at like 60, you know, 5 degrees, 67, because it's got to work so hard to try to keep up the best. If you're running it at like as hot as it is outside, if you're running it at like 70, 72 degrees, you're going to feel cold and you're not going to overwork that system.
0: Yeah, it's crazy. I don't remember last time we've had this hot of a summer.
1: It was 20. What did Dean say?
2: 2022 was the last 100 we had.
1: Well, last time we had 100. Yeah. Yeah, and last time we had a stretch of a 90s this long, it was, what was it, 14 days in the 90s, and that was in, I can't remember how many years ago it was, so we're close to actually tying that. Hey, Matt, what are your locations, brother?
0: So we are all over the Fargo-Moorhead area. We're in Moorhead right off of Highway 10. We are in West Fargo on 13th Avenue right in front of Menards. We're downtown Fargo on 1st Avenue. And First Avenue and University North, and we are in South University by the Cork and Cleaver, and then we are way out in Southwest Fargo on 52nd Avenue close to the Cheyenne River.
1: All right, brother. As always, appreciate it. Thanks, Matt.
0: Take care.
1: You got it. 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Out to Enderlin, Alex, Jay Thomas Show.
4: Yes, AJ. We should be a little concerned with Fauci and tomorrow's meeting, a little bit. I mean, for me personally, I'm not going to be too prioritized with it, mainly because it's all said and done. He's been pardoned, unless they can find a way to say that the auto pen is not legit. But anyways, he's been pardoned already, so everything pertaining to this situation, he's not getting locked up. The only thing I'm worried about is the next Dr. Fauci and the next outbreak.
1: Good call on that one. And you know it's going to happen. And how are we going to handle it? I think the American people hopefully have woken up enough to what we went through and realize that we cannot do this again. Now, when it comes to the pardon thing, we were doing some looking up on that. And he can't claim the fifth on most of this stuff, but if there's possibility where there's something that could bring on state charges, the pardon doesn't cover that. He could plead the fifth he could plead the fifth on that, but I'm not, this guy ain't going to jail. It's just going to be interesting to watch him stumble and bumble, and like I said, I'm not a big fan of Rand Paul, but I've been with Rand Paul on this from day one, going after this guy. Rand Paul is going to he is going to go after him so hard tomorrow. He's been waiting for this.
4: He will. And we just got to practice common sense and learn to develop better common sense.
1: That's right. Exactly. Alex, appreciate it. Tim, Jay Thomas Show.
5: Yeah, you were talking about this stuff and funny things that happen. My doctor told me because of my asthma that I couldn't wear a mask. So everywhere I went, I got questioned. Well, I wear bib overalls everywhere. So when I would walk into a store and they'd look at me, and I was at Walmart in Aberdeen, and the lady goes, "No mask?" I said, "No, no underwear either. Do you want to check?" And I held my bibs open for her. I tell you, the looks I got from people when I did that, they never inquired about my mask again after that.
1: That's funny, but, dude.
5: I got it from a comedian on a morning show. I heard it and I thought, I got to try that.
1: Oh, you got to steal
5: it. I had a lot of fun. I had a lot of fun with it.
1: Well,
5: but there, you know, public stoning is about the only thing that we could ever get any satisfaction out of with OG.
1: Yeah.
5: Hopefully they will come up with something. So.
1: We'll see. We'll see. We'll see, brother. We'll see what happens. They said, I remember Alex and I jumped on a plane. We had to get the hell out of here. Went to Florida. Masks everywhere here. Had a mask on the plane. I had to play lookout for Alex because on the plane she wouldn't wear a mask. She just pull it down on her chin. So my job was to make sure that when the stewardess were coming our way, honey, pop that mask on. Got to Florida. free. No masks anywhere. Everything's open. Nobody's social distancing. Restaurants are open. Full-blown stores are open. We're like, oh, man, we don't want to leave. Email Jay, my mom died during COVID, but not from COVID. If we had it in a church, we could only have had 10 people. Immediate family was more than that, but they told us we could have it outside at the cemetery, and whoever wanted to come could. Yeah, my mom didn't have that option. One more before we get out of here. Down to Judd, Dana, Jay Thomas Show.
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6: With Fauci, the only thing that's going to happen to him is they're going to burn him a bunch of time talking about him just like every other politician that rips us off, and nothing's going to happen.
1: That's right.
6: They just walk.
1: Yep.
6: what a joke.
1: You're dead on the money. It's just like all these hearings. It drives me nuts. We spend all these tax dollars, all of our hard-earned money.
2: To make media sound bites.
1: To make media sound bites. And so some politician hopes that they get a zinger in there and they get a bunch of clicks and views on social media and they get a little bit more fame. It's pathetic. Yeah. Nothing ever happens. Nothing.
6: Right on, brother.
1: Thanks, brother. Welcome to the garage party. Dana, got to rock and roll. Listeners, got to go. Valley News Live for you folks listening on AM 1100, or I'm sorry, on 970 WDAY, our flagship station. If you're on our flag stations, you got the great one, Mark Levin. Now, I'm quite sure Levin's going to be talking about this.
2: Yeah.
1: With that said, I got to go. man. All right, we'll talk to you tomorrow at 2.

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12: He died doing the work he was born to do. I'm Lisa Lucera, Fox News. Those words from President Trump as he honored late Senator Lindsey Graham.
13: President Trump delivered a tribute to Senator Lindsey Graham at the National Cathedral in Washington, D.C.
14: He was a force of nature, and I will miss him greatly.
13: He said for 30 years, nothing of significance happened in the Capitol or even the world without Graham knowing about it, nor a piece of legislation passing without Graham having a say in it.
14: It's a testament to his towering impact that among those mourning him here today are leaders, presidents, prime ministers from all over the globe.
13: The president said while Graham's life was cut short, he lived it to the fullest and died doing the work he was born to do, going out at the top of his game.
12: Fox's Jessica Rosenthal, one of those in attendance at Senator Graham's funeral. Ukraine's President Volodymyr Zelensky tonight. He's expected to be at the Capitol as the Senate holds a test vote on further sanctions against Russia over the Ukraine war. The legislation was backed by the late Senator Graham. This morning, the president met with Zelensky, who told reporters he and President Trump talked about restarting the peace process with Russia. He also met with Israeli Prime Minister Benjamin Netanyahu as the U.S. has paused strikes on Iran. The White House called that meeting productive. Life in prison without parole for a Georgia teenager convicted of killing two teachers and two students at Appalachian High School in 2024. Colt Gray had pled guilty to 55 counts, including murder in the shooting at the school about 45 miles northeast of Atlanta.
15: The slain will not return to life. The injured will not forget their wounds. And a 16-year-old boy will live and die in prison.
12: Barrow County Superior Court Judge Nicholas Prim, another teacher, and eight more students were wounded, seven of them by gunfire. Murder carries a mandatory life sentence in Georgia. America's listening to Fox News.
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12: Crews in Wisconsin continue clearing debris and restoring power after an EF tornado struck the city of Menasha yesterday.
21: First responders in Menasha, Wisconsin, calling it one of the most difficult times in the city's history. But a miracle that no one died in the widespread damage from peak winds of up to 140 miles per hour that tore through numerous homes and businesses Monday.
22: This is going to be a long challenge for the community. Ask everybody to stick together, and that includes being patient with each other. That includes helping each other.
21: Winnebago County exec Gordon hints a city curfew is now in place in Menasha, where roads are blocked with massive amounts of debris. The power's still out, with area shelters opening for people who no longer have a place to call home. Jeff Manasso, Fox News.
12: Major Hurricane Genevieve is roaring in the Pacific, though forecasters say it's far from land. The storm is now downgraded to a Category 4 after reaching Category 5 status Monday. Another financial company is eliminating jobs in the era of AI.
23: Visa is cutting 2,600 jobs. The Wall Street Journal says the company is looking to streamline operations and boost efficiency with artificial intelligence. The credit card and payments giant says the cuts will be mostly in technology and product product teams and will impact about 7% of the workforce. A memo viewed by the Wall Street Journal from Chief Executive Ryan McInerney says technology trends are changing how money moves around the world, and to capture the opportunities, Visa must continue evolving how it works. Intuit, Cisco, and Facebook's parent Meta have all announced cuts in recent months, citing artificial intelligence. Jenny Cosola, Fox News.
12: Americans' confidence in the economy fell this month as gas prices went up and the U.S. and Iran stepped up fighting. The conference board says its consumer confidence index fell to 90.8 in July from 92.2 in June. I'm Lisa Lacerra. This is Fox News.
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1: Partly cloudy and humid through the evening hours with temperatures slowly falling off into the 80s before bottoming out overnight into the upper 60s with, again, a little patchy smoke and haze and light winds out of the south. We'll see more light winds under partly cloudy skies, a little patchy smoke on Wednesday, mid to upper 90s with south winds at 5 to 15, and then a decent chance for some scattered showers and storms as we head into Thursday with highs in the mid 80s. From the Flag Skywatch Weather Center, I'm Chief Meteorologist Dean Wysocki.
2: He's here. Now, broadcasting from the underground command post, deep in the bowels of a hidden bunker, somewhere under the brick and steel of a nondescript building, we've once again made contact with our leader, Mark Levin.

He would call me sometimes at 2 in the morning. I would text him sometimes at 6 in the morning, 5 in the morning. He had a wonderful staff as well. And why, you might ask? First of all, as for today, it pains me greatly that I was not there. It pains me greatly that I was not there Monday night for a special limited event, a dinner. But as some of you know or have read through the lines here, I have an older brother who's quite ill, and he is in Florida. And I don't get down to Florida as much as I want to, even though I'm here often. And so this week and last week, I've been here, including with the grandchildren, our daughter as well. So I could not leave, and I need to be by his side from time to time. That said, I think Lindsay would be very impressed with what he's seeing. You know, when I endorsed Lindsay for the Senate, I said to him off the air before he came on the air, is it going to help you or hurt you? He said, Mark, it's South Carolina. It's going to help me. But he sort of confided in me that a lot of conservatives were not out there endorsing him. And if you look at not. I came to really admire this man, respect this man. We had many things in common, the three in particular, Israel, Ukraine, and Taiwan. You see, ladies and gentlemen, I believe in good versus evil. And I believe Israel's good, Ukraine's good, and Taiwan is good. I believe the Islamo-Nazis are bad. I believe Russia's bad. And I believe Communist China and Xi are bad. It's not too complicated to me. And these are our allies. And I'm not going to get into every particular, but we would spend a lot of time, significant time, talking about how to persuade this person or that person or whatever to move in a particular direction away from isolationism, appeasement, pacifism, and so forth. And we would talk about a number of people, the woke right. We would talk about certain senators and congressmen that I'm not going to share, even certain hosts, as friends. Not intended to be public about it, but we would look at the whole horizon of events and individuals, and we would discuss those things. I brought him on the program about an hour before the polls closed in South Carolina. I've always felt that to be very effective. And he was always excited to come on. He didn't come on that often because I don't ask a lot of politicians to come on that often. But he was always excited. And so when he came on, I guess a month before the election, I talked to him and I said on the air, I said, I'm going to endorse you. Is that going to hurt you? He said, absolutely not. So they actually used it, or he did, in a number of his speeches. And it was a great honor. It's a great honor. So he will be missed. But I posted that he'd be quite amused, I think, by the pack house at the National Cathedral and what was said about him. I think he'd be kind of amused that he was in the rotunda today. I think he'd be pleased, very happy about it, but amused. Because

0: lot of those giving him accolades today certainly weren't giving him accolades 3 weeks ago. Where they kept labeling him a warmonger. He was never a warmonger. He believed in standing up for our allies and standing up against evil. I call that a peacemonger. A peacemonger. Of course, we had our disagreements early on. When he was a congressman, he was sitting on the House Judiciary Committee. This is a long time ago, but I was on the air with you folks. One of the counts against Clinton, he successfully had pulled from the impeachment list. And that was when Clinton lied during his deposition in front of federal judge Susan Wright. And I said that was actually the strongest count against Clinton. And you might recall the Landmark Legal Foundation that I and our group, that we filed a letter with Judge Wright laying out the case for contempt of court, criminal contempt of court by Clinton. And she would later use that letter without referencing it, but use the cites and the other arguments we made. I made him Arthur Ferguson, Pete Hutchison, Mike O'Neill, Matt Forays. And she held him in civil contempt. That was the result of that letter. But I said, you know, that was bad. And so the first time I bumped into him, and I don't go to Capitol Hill often, in fact, probably in the last 25 years, I can count them on one hand, five times maybe, for different events. And he said, you're Mark Levin. I said, yes, I am. And he said, well, I know you're upset with me on that one count. I said, well, I am, because that was the strongest count we have. He said, you might have been right. We disagreed on the Gang of Eight, where he was working with McCain and actually Rubio and others. And I was being lobbied very, very heavily by Rubio. I don't talk to him very much these days. Don't know why, I just don't. I do my own thing and he does his thing. I have tremendous respect for him, though. Tremendous. But Lindsey started reaching out more and more the last several years, and I did reciprocated. And we had a little text group with two other senators, and I won't pull that in. Two senators who were very solid, who you would know. And so the four of us would text daily, I would say, Mr. Producer. The four of us would text daily, really. Things we thought were important and so forth related to Iran and Israel and Hamas and Hezbollah, that whole area of the world, as well as Ukraine and Russia, which we all agreed on. Taiwan and China were not that big of issues over the last 3 years. But that's who we were, and that's what we believed. And it really shouldn't come to any surprise. He used to say, you know, Mark, you have these views because you're an old Reaganite. I said, that's probably true. I remember when we met at the President's Club in New Jersey. We were all at a small dinner. My wife was there as well. And we had a strong discussion about NATO. And I gave my positions on NATO, and Lindsey kept urging me on. No, keep telling him, keep telling him. I said, okay, well, I'm just giving my opinion, things of that sort. So I'm sorry I missed these events, but, you know, it's okay. You got to do what you got to do. We'll be right back.
1: Mark Levin.
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2: 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We kick it off at 6 a.m. and we've got a busy show. 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
3: 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Digger whoop, whoop. Anderson has the scoop on the wiener dog races and Looney Days.
2: 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All that, TiVo, and more Wednesday. We fire it up at 6 a.m. right here on the flag.
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1: He's passionate.
0: Just pathetic.
1: He's funny.
0: Get off the phone, you big dope.
1: And you always learn something. 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

0: will tell you that the friendship between the president and Lindsey Graham is real. Very real. And they adored each other. There's no question about it. They adored each other. You know, me, I'm kind of a loner, to be perfectly honest with you. I don't go to all these dinners and social events. I don't go to the golf stuff and so forth. If I do stuff, it's by myself, with my wife or with the rest of the family and so forth. That's just the way I am. Me, personally, that's the way I am. Others in TV and radio that like to be seen, they like to be in the social sets, they like to go to Mar-a-Lago or to New Jersey. I don't mind going. Please don't misunderstand. It's just that I don't live for it. I enjoy it when I'm there, but that's just not what I do every day. I'm perfectly happy in my own skin, in my own environment, doing my own thing. And but others are much more, you know, outgoing in that way and so forth. I like meeting people at diners, at restaurants, at Costco or wherever I am. People are very, very nice to me, and I try to be as nice as I can back. Or surprise them every now and then. I'll buy their meal or whatever. They won't know, and I leave and so forth. I don't even know their reaction. But that's just me. That's just me. Again, some people have to be seen. They want to be seen. They want to be around. Again, I understand that. It's just not me. It's not. You can ask Mr. Producer. It's not me. Is it, Rich? It's not what I do. Not in the least. So you won't see me in a lot of these social columns or whatever they call them. Gossip columns and so forth. Nothing to gossip about. I say to my wife, you know, I'm kind of a loner and I'm boring. She says, why do you say that? You're not a loner and you're not boring. Well, I think compared to many of these other people and so forth and so on, it's probably the case. But it's okay. It's perfectly okay. But they had gotten very, very close. And they were close. And I think Lindsey reached out a lot to the president. He wanted to, you know, there were certain things he believed in quite strongly, and he knew he needed the president's support. He needed to provide the president with support. Very honorable, very straightforward guy. His word was his bond. You know, you get a lot of politicians where that's not the case. In fact, you get a lot of people in this business where it's not the case. But it ought to be the case. Now, people have talked about all kinds of rumors they've created about him, none of which are true. None of which are true. You know, there's some people who are just so committed to their work and what they do and what they believe in and so forth and so on. That's all they do. And that was Lindsey Graham, as well as his family. And I didn't know his family members. I don't think most of the people talking to them or about them now knew about them either. But you can see from his sister, she seems like a very, very nice lady. And his niece, what she said today was very beautiful. His import is the center of the family. And you know, he was a great patriot, Lindsey. He was a veteran. Active duty and I believe he was in the Guard for several decades, too. And he was very proud of that. And he did that when he was a young man after his parents passed away. So quite remarkable. I really feel he deserved these accolades, or certainly many of them, while he was alive. And the sad fact is, he's getting them posthumously. I feel that way about a number of people, actually. But certainly about him. Because some of the things that were said about him when he was alive were not fair. Were fairly brutal. You're responsible. And just inappropriate. Now, politicians have to deal with this. Other people, public figures of all kinds have to deal with this. But again, I think he would be, he's probably up there smiling down on us right now about it. Probably thinking, well, that guy, you know, that guy was pretty hard on me. It's good to hear him say these things now, better late than never, you know. I think I can hear him saying that right now. But the main thing about Lindsey Graham, the takeaway is this. He understood good versus evil. He understood that the United States was the most important power for good on the face of the planet. That we are the only force that can stand up to a communist China, a fascistic Russia, the Islamist Nazis in the Middle East. And he didn't want wars with all of them. They wanted wars and, you know, engagement with us. And he said we should beat them before they beat us. And I'll be right back. 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
4: He died doing the work he was born to do. I'm Lisa Lucera, Fox News. Those words from President Trump as he honored late Senator Lindsey Graham.
5: President Trump delivered a tribute to Senator Lindsey Graham at the National Cathedral in Washington, D.C.
6: He was a force of nature, and I will miss him greatly.
5: He said for 30 years, nothing of significance happened in the Capitol or even the world without Graham knowing about it, nor a piece of legislation passing without Graham having a say in it.
6: It's a testament to his towering impact that among those mourning him here today are leaders, presidents, prime ministers from all over the globe.
5: The president said while Graham's life was cut short, he lived it to the fullest and died doing the work he was born to do, going out at the top of his game.
4: Fox's Jessica Rosenthal, one of those in attendance at Senator Graham's funeral. Ukraine's President Volodymyr Zelensky tonight. He's expected to be at the Capitol as the Senate holds a test vote on further sanctions against Russia over the Ukraine war. The legislation was backed by the late Senator Graham. This morning, the president met with Zelensky, who told reporters he and President Trump talked about restarting the peace process with Russia. He also met with Israeli Prime Minister Benjamin Netanyahu as the U.S. has paused strikes on Iran. The White House called that meeting productive. Life in prison without parole for a Georgia teenager convicted of killing two teachers and two students at Appalachee High School in 2024. Cold Gray had pled guilty to 55 counts, including murder in the shooting at the school about 45 miles northeast of Atlanta.
7: The slain will not return to life. The injured will not forget their wounds. And a 16-year-old 16-year-old boy will live and die in prison.
4: Barrow County Superior Court Judge Nicholas Prim, another teacher, and eight more students were wounded, seven of them by gunfire. Murder carries a mandatory life sentence in Georgia. America's listening to Fox News.
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9: Partly cloudy and humid through the evening hours with temperatures slowly falling off into the 80s before bottoming out overnight into the upper 60s with, again, a little patchy smoke and haze and light winds out of the south. We'll see more light winds under partly cloudy skies, a little patchy smoke on Wednesday, mid to upper 90s with south winds at 5 to 15, and then a decent chance for some scattered showers and storms as we head into Thursday with highs in the mid 80s. From the Flag Skywatch Weather Center, I'm Chief Meteorologist Dean Wysocki.
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1: All right. Let's see how much this we actually want to do. Do a little bit of it. All right, let's try Cut One, President Trump on Fox and Friends. He likes that program. Cut One, go.
2: But I have some Republicans said, well, why don't we hit them harder? So, you know, it's like at some point. So I have, you have a lot of competing factions. You have a group.
1: By the way, I'm one of them. By the, I don't know. I want to destroy them. I want to eliminate it. Yes. So, you know, it's like, ladies and gentlemen, a few months ago, I said, you and I, we're going to lead the charge against the democratic socialists of America. We're going to expose them. And we do. Or we're going to lead the charge against American Marxism. Remember, we said that a few years ago, and we do. And people have to eventually catch up with us, because this isn't complicated stuff. When you have an Islamist regime in Iran that wants nuclear weapons, and the idea that we're going to keep them in a box somehow, some way, which is really impossible given their ideology, yes, some people want to hit them harder. Some people want them eliminated, including arming the people who are there and unleashing the Israelis and the Mossad, working with the CIA, that we use all the instrumentalities we have righteously and nobly for the very reason we attacked them in the first place, to finish them off. So you can count me among those Republicans. So let's start from the top again. Go.
2: But I have some Republicans said, well, why don't we hit them harder? So, you know, it's like at some point. So I have, you have a lot of competing factions. You have a group of people that wanted to be obliterated in the truest sense of the word. Then you have a group that says, this is actually a good time to make a deal for them. If they don't make a deal, then I go back and I finish the job. But that's going to take them forever to rebuild. Already, it'll take them many years to ever rebuild. And I go back and finish up the job, as some people would like, with the bridges, with the very easy. I could take out most of their bridges in less than an hour. Less than an hour. But, you know, it takes them 10 years to build a bridge. Bridges take the longest, and power plants are second. I can knock out the power plants. Within one day, all of their power plants would be gone. And I let them know that, you know, with negotiations. They said, look, people want me to do that. I think I get almost the same thing out of it as doing it. But the problem is they'll never be able to, you know, I think about 91 million people without power, without bridges. Without
1: The problem is the people there want liberation. They want their freedom. And so when we were fighting World War II, we weren't thinking about how long it might take to rebuild, that sort of thing. And same with the Cold War and these other things. These are things that you try to do after you've won. And they're difficult. But the truth of the matter is the vast majority of the people there want this regime obliterated. They're being slaughtered when they speak out. People are being hanged as we speak. And this is their position. And I don't think we need to blow out all their bridges and power sources and so forth and so on. I think what we need to do is arm the people, go after the IRGC, pull them out by the roots. And I think we need to find a couple more generals in there who are more Patton-like, or the kind of generals Lincoln had to find, a Grant type or Sherman type, and apply them to the situation with a different mindset. That's where I'm coming from. So it's not just a matter of bombing them harder and harder. It's a matter of bombing the right things and taking this regime out. I mean, the truth is, it was much harder to defeat the Soviet Union than it is the Iranian regime. And there's a lot of things we can learn from what took place in the past. Go ahead.
2: It's a very, very delicate balance.
3: Yeah.
2: So I think we have a very strong position right now. They know I'm going to do that if they don't make a deal. The bridges are going to be gone. Literally in less than a, I would say in 2 hours, most of the bridges.
1: Let me just say this. I was at a diner with a lot of friends who are all Trump supporters yesterday morning. Older folks. And again, all Trump guys, all of them, all veterans. And they were very troubled by all this. By this back and forth and back and forth and back and forth. This is what they were telling me. Again, I want to hear what people have to say, and this is what they were telling me. They were saying, look, we're a little confused. One day we're going to blow them off the face of the earth if they don't listen to us. The next day we back off. They want to negotiate. The next day we're going to blow them off the face of the earth. The next day they want to negotiate. Back and forth and back and forth. And they're saying, let's finish the job. And finish the job means to go in there for 2 or 3 or 4 weeks and finish the job and get those people armed up and overthrow that regime. I'm just saying, this is where the public is, the public that I deal with. As a matter of fact, let's open to the callers, Mr. Producer, Mr. Call Screener. What do you folks think? I did this last month, and all of you, to a person, said, let's finish this thing. And the other thing, we talk about the midterm elections. I just don't think this helps us with the midterm elections. We're going to blow them off the face of the earth, but they want to negotiate and back and forth. I don't. That's just my personal opinion. Go ahead.
2: Begun. And the power plants in one day.
1: Mm-hmm. Well, I don't know that we need to take out all their power plants and bridges. By now, I think we're able to better target what needs to be targeted. That's certainly my guess. What about the Strait of Hormuz? There's some stuff in the media, I have no way of knowing if it's true, that Iran would have some significant control over that. Just remember that memorandum of understanding, which I thought was terrible, absolutely terrible, made my opinions known, came under attack for it, I don't know why, have been proven right, that this regime is not going to honor it, not going to honor anything. I mean, I don't know what more evidence we need. I've got a story right here, right now. You know what they've done, Mr. Producer? They fired 2 missiles at our base in Jordan, which were intercepted. Okay. Is that okay? I don't think it's okay. Do you think it's okay? Go ahead.
2: We have a blockade up there right now, and only ships that we want to get through get through. Iran doesn't control the strait. We control the strait. Now, they can drop a couple of mines in there and screw things up, but we control the strait. Our Navy is incredible. Not one ship has gotten to Iran during any time where we had the blockade. So we had the blockade.
3: Right.
2: We had the confines of a deal. I set the blockade back, but I didn't take it away. The ships were not far away.
3: But ships are not getting through now.
2: And then I had to bring it back. But no, this is done with the Admiral. He's great. This is all done with the Admiral. He's a great guy. Mm-hmm. General Raisin Cain.
3: Mr. President, are we right that no merchant ships are getting through right now? Maybe 3 or 4 a day when you need about 100?
2: The only ones that get through are the ones that we want to get through. They're the only ships that get through, Brian. We have a blockade that's so powerful that nobody can get through. They tried. 3 or 4 of them tried over the last week. But, you know, we opened the blockade because we had the confines of a deal. So we did it. And then we put it back because they broke the deal. They break the deal. We cannot have them break deals anymore.
1: Right. Yeah, well, they're breaking them left and right. Is that the problem, Rich? I don't know what else to say. I don't know what else to say about this. But it'll continue as it continues, I suppose. And we shall see. I just feel when you start something like this, you got to finish it. That this is not a regime. This is not a normal regime. This is a regime that's built on an ideology that you and I have discussed now for months, years, actually. And survival is the key. And they believe they get stronger and stronger and stronger. As we think we diminish them more and more and more, if they're still around, they think they've just gotten stronger and stronger and stronger, and it's God's will. That's how they think. That's their belief. And so they figure if they survive, and by survive, I don't mean Khomeini per se or anything like that. If the regime survives in one form or another, the Iranian Republican Guard Corps, the IRGC, then they believe they are defeating us. And they also believe that we don't have the will, that time is on their side. And when you listen to our media and you listen to the Democrats and you listen to the isolationists, the woke right neo-fascists, they certainly would provide the impression to the enemy that time is on their side and not ours. And depending on what happens in the midterm elections, If we win, great. I'm all for that, and we're going to fight like hell. But if we don't, well, then time is on their side, isn't it? They also know that we have cyclical elections. And in 2.5 years, we'll have a presidential election. And they'll be rooting for the isolationists. They'll be rooting for the Democrats. And so they don't believe we will have the will to, quote-unquote, contain them, to, quote-unquote, enforce any deal. And they're certainly not of the mind. They don't feel obliged to adhere to any deal because we're enemy number one. You and me, we are enemy number one to this regime. And so, again, survivability, they view that as a direct, you know, action by God to empower them to defeat us. That's how they view it. And they're surviving. And tonight they just fired missiles at our base in Jordan. We had to take them out. And so they're very cocky. They remain cocky. I'll be right back.
0: Mark Levin.
4: What's on your mind, South Dakota? Hey, friends, it's Scott Hannon live from Sioux Falls. On the next What's on Your Mind, we'll talk with the Lieutenant Governor after the governor's runoff race. We'll talk with the folks from Sanford Children's Hospital continuing to do great things. Travel South Dakota. That's right. Great faces, great places, as they say. The mayor of Sioux Falls, Christine Erickson, will join us, and we'll tell you about a couple of businesses that are booming. And details on the Sanford International, heck of a golf tournament. What's on Your Mind, live from Sioux Falls, South Dakota, ahead of Field Day Thursday. 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
0: Lisa Damoth, a Republican who delivers results.
5: And I led the charge in rooting out billions in fraud and waste.
0: To stop the fraud, you need a governor who won't back down. 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Lisa Damoth understands to make Minnesota affordable again, we must fight fraud. 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
5: I led the way to end taxpayer funding of health care for illegal immigrants.
0: In the legislature, Republican Lisa Damoth fought the fraudsters. Now, Lisa Damoth's running for governor.
5: Let's start our Minnesota comeback right here and right now.
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0: Have you noticed, Mr. Producer, a change in attitude towards Zelensky and Ukraine since Zelensky and Ukraine are, I think, winning this war now? And on this program, I have supported Ukraine and Zelensky from day one. You know, we should gather some of that, Mr. Producer, just to prove the point. And for maybe tomorrow. And just to demonstrate, I don't just shoot from the hip. I think things through. I know who the good guys are and the bad guys are. I understand when a people and a nation have their back against the wall, they're the most, you know, brilliant, the most motivated. They're at their best in terms of taking on an enemy like this. And Putin may not survive a year, two, or three. He's trying to raise another 500,000 troops, as we explained yesterday. But the Ukrainians, their ability to develop these drones, and they're hitting deep inside Russia, and they're targeting all their oil production facilities. And this should be a lesson for us. Let me repeat. Ukraine is attacking Russia's oil facilities. And this is damaging Russia's ability very, very badly, and turning the people, many of the people, against Putin as well. So this is very important to understand. And I think it's very important that we do something similar when it comes to Iran, because it has real effect. You know, for decades, Americans have been holding physical gold and retirement accounts as a hedge against inflation. Those are the wise individuals who are diversifying. And they hold this against geopolitical turmoil as a long-term store of value. Now, what do you really own? Those of you who own gold and silver, maybe even own platinum. And how is it positioned in today's market? This is important. If you do own gold or silver or platinum, whether in a retirement account or held privately, you know, in a vault somewhere, something like that, wouldn't you like to know its current market position? If it's the smart position to be in, wouldn't you like to know if your holdings still make sense for your long-term goals? Maybe you should hold a different type of precious metal or in a different form or hold it in a different way and different product types is what I'm trying to say. And isn't that worth a closer look? I think it is. And right now, Monetary Gold will give you a complimentary, that is a free precious metals holdings review. 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All right, Mr. Producer, let's see. Do you have anybody there? I will pull this up if I can find it. 1 second, America. So the question is, what do you folks think we should be doing here? I mean, when I go to the diner and I ask people and so forth and so on, it's almost unanimous. Let's get this job over with. Let's go to Steve, Woodbridge Township, New Jersey, the great WABC. Go ahead, my friend.
1: Go ahead. Hey, Mark. Good to talk to you. All right. We go in and finish the job, but we can do it from the air, supporting our allies, Israel, who will go in on the ground. They will say, because they've been over there for years. They know that Iran's been their biggest enemy. I believe they do know where the bad guys are in the Iranian defense forces. They can snuff them out of the holes. We're up in the sky, and we can use the air technology to get them if need be. And the Israelis can get the guns to the good guys. President Trump seems to be concerned. I'm really afraid about three things. Civilian casualties on the Iranian side, troop casualties on our side, and destroying the Iranian infrastructure. We can't, this is like got to be a World War II mentality, right? And it's not a world war, it's a conflict, but this is how it needs to be.
0: Look, you got to do what you got to do is your point, I think, for victory. And right now we just talked about, what are the Ukrainians doing? They're taking out their oil. That's what they're doing. They're taking out Russia's oil. And the people are going to start turning on them. And the economy is going to collapse. The economy collapse, what happens? You can't pay your army. You can't pay your Iranian, in the case of Iran, Iranian Republican Guard. In other words, good things happen from our perspective. Bad things happen from their perspective. But we could actually learn something a little bit, I think, from Zelensky and the Ukrainians and how they're fighting the Russians right now. And they're fighting the Russians right now by taking out their oil production. That's what they're doing. All right, my friend. We're going to take other calls after the top of the hour. We have a full board. So the question is, what should we be doing now in Iran? I asked this question last month. I feel like it's the same question, with the same issue. And the same issue being what? Well, are we going to keep hitting the gas pedal and then tapping the brake? Hitting the gas pedal, tapping the brake. We're going to rely on their word. We're going to come up with a great agreement. Somehow they're going to honor it. Somehow we're going to keep them compartmentalized. Where do you come down on this? We'll be right back.
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6: Corn is the number one crop in both North and South Dakota. It's used for ethanol, livestock feed, plastics, medication, and human food. In 2024, South Dakota was sixth in corn production nationally, while North Dakota ranked number 10. The world's only corn palace is in Mitchell, South Dakota, and tourists come to view the massive murals that are recreated annually, made entirely out of corn, grass, and grain. This crop brings the largest amount of income to the two states, with billions of dollars coming into the Dakotas. Corn is the top crop, and this corn palace was actually built in Mitchell, South Dakota in 1892.
5: That's today's Focus on the Field with Bridget Riedel, your ag industry expert. Tune in for Bridget's Ag News updates each weekday here on The Flag.
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8: An American original. I'm Lisa Lucera, Fox News. That's how President Trump remembered South Carolina Republican Senator Lindsey Graham during the memorial service this afternoon at Washington's National Cathedral.
9: Lindsey rose from a small town in rural South Carolina, a place he loved so much, to become a constant fixture of American politics at the highest level and a force to be reckoned with all over the world.
8: The president told the story of how he publicized Senator Graham's phone number when the two had a falling out when they were both running for president in 2016, and how the senator had the last laugh by calling him at all hours for the next 10 years. The service followed a memorial at the Capitol where Graham served for more than 30 years. Ukraine's President Zelensky was at the funeral for Senator Graham, who was a staunch supporter of Ukraine. Tonight, the Senate is expected to hold a test vote on a measure to further sanction Russia and Iran.
10: President Zelensky will reportedly be in the Capitol when that happens. Bipartisan senators announced a deal on this bill, empowering President Trump to impose up to 100% tariffs on the top five largest buyers of Russian oil and natural gas. Also, the top five countries helping Russia evade energy sanctions. The bill will also extend the Iran Sanctions Act of 1996 through 2031.
8: Fox's Jackie Heinrich at the White House. U.S. Central Command says Islamic Revolutionary Guard forces launched multiple ballistic missiles from Iran in an attempted surprise attack on U.S. forces in the Middle East. All Iranian missiles, it says, were successfully intercepted. Florida has become the first state in nearly a decade to carry out two executions in one day, putting an 80-year-old to death. He was the second oldest inmate known to have a lethal injection. Hours earlier, the state executed a former police officer convicted of killing a young girl. America is listening to Fox News.
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8: Kentucky's governor demanding that Senator Mitch McConnell either speak directly to the people of his state or resign.
17: Kentucky Governor Andy Beshear has written to Republican Senator Mitch McConnell, emphasizing that it's been more than 6 weeks since McConnell was hospitalized. In his letter, Beshear, a Democrat, demanded that McConnell, quote, provide proof of your capacity to serve or resign. He's also asking Senate Majority Leader John Thune to investigate McConnell's condition and determine whether a Senate vacancy is warranted. McConnell's office released a new photo of him with his wife, which his team says was taken on Sunday. It included a statement saying he's working hard to return and a note from the Capitol's attending physician saying he is undergoing physical therapy and not yet cleared to return to work. Tanya J. Powers, Fox News.
8: McConnell has been absent since a June 14th fall left him unconscious. Johnson & Johnson, which spent more than a decade fighting, claims that its talc-based baby powder caused ovarian cancer, has agreed to pay $5.5 billion to resolve remaining related lawsuits.
18: The company saying Monday it's reached this agreement with firms representing plaintiffs in the roughly 76,000 outstanding claims. The deal must be accepted by 95% of the ovarian cancer claimants before it becomes final. Johnson & Johnson calls the claims meritless, but says it's willing to settle in order to get closure. It won a significant victory last week when a federal judge questioned an individual plaintiff's ability to prove that talc specifically caused their ovarian cancer. Lillian Wu, Fox News.
8: eBay's agreed to pay nearly $50 million to Massachusetts journalists David and Ina Steiner under a settlement resolving a lawsuit over a 2019 cyber stalking campaign carried out by former eBay executives who sent live cockroaches, a funeral wreath, and a bloody pig mask to them. As part of the settlement, eBay issued a statement apologizing for the harassment. I'm Lisa Lucera. This is Fox News.
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20: Partly cloudy and humid through the evening hours with temperatures slowly falling off into the 80s before bottoming out overnight into the upper 60s with, again, a little patchy smoke and haze and light winds out of the south. We'll see more light winds under partly cloudy skies, a little patchy smoke on Wednesday, mid to upper 90s with south winds at 5 to 15, and then a decent chance for some scattered showers and storms as we head into Thursday with highs in the mid 80s. From the Flag Skywatch Weather Center, I'm Chief Meteorologist Dean Wysocki.
21: He's here. 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
0: Welcome back, America. The question for you, Mr. and Mrs. America, what do you think we should be doing? People are quite dissatisfied when I see them, and I mean to a man and a woman, with foot on the gas pedal. We're pounding them 13 days, 15 days, 10 days. We're destroying them. And then we hit the brakes suddenly, a ceasefire. They're begging us to negotiate. Now I'm reporting to you that, in fact, let me read it to you. It's from CENTCOM about 1 hour ago. Give me 1 second. I'll just pull it up and read it to you. Okay. So you don't think it's just me, although that would be good enough. Give me a second. I will read to you what CENTCOM just put out. All right. Let me see if I can find it now. I think I can. Everybody count to 10. No, but I'm looking on my iPhone. It's very important. Well, anyway, CENTCOM, here we go. At 5:45 p.m. Eastern Time today, U.S. Central Command is putting this out. Islamic Revolutionary Guard Corps forces launched multiple ballistic missiles from Iran in an attempted surprise attack on U.S. forces based in the Middle East. All Iranian missiles were successfully intercepted. U.S. forces remained vigilant and in a high state of readiness. We remain vigilant and a high state of readiness. Meaning, we're not going to do anything.

0: We're dealing with so many levels, and we have not really hit the target. That has to happen. And as you say, we have to prepare the Iranians to get ready, to get in place. This is a highly intelligent operation. It needs to be coordinated with Israel, with whatever intelligence we have. There's too much rhetoric going on in the press and being debated. It has to happen quickly, just as we did many other successful operations.
1: Let me ask you a question, because you hit on something interesting. I think we're talking way too much. That's the point I think you're at. Why do we keep talking about what we're doing, what we're going to do? Just do it.
0: Right.
1: Is that your point? Because I agree with you if it is.
0: Well, that's my point, because we're just talking and we're not hitting the target. You know, hitting the target is always the point. You know, not talking about
1: how... Well, tell me how we could be bombing and bombing 13, 14 nights in a row, and that's just the latest round. And apparently, how is it that they're still standing? I don't quite understand. Do you?
0: No. And the other side is that we're sitting there still negotiating, which really says to me, is this like a joke? We're negotiating and we're being made fools of. I think, Mark, of every person whose lives were taken so far in this operation. And it just breaks my heart, because I know President Trump is saying we're not in a hurry. But you know what? We are, because there are people in Iran who are still getting attacked, beat up, killed. And this is really a humanitarian issue. This is incredibly, if this was another country, it wouldn't be tolerated. It's Israel, so we all have to be patient. You know, it's Israel's issue. It's the Middle East issue. You know, there's a different expectation. And there's no reason to be patient. One more life. If it's an Iranian citizen that gets killed and mutilated, we're hearing so many horror stories.
1: You go on the internet, it's just disgusting. All right, Tony, thank you. Great call as always. Let's go to Steve, Miami, Oklahoma, the great KZRG. How are you, Steve?
2: Fine, thank you, and I appreciate you taking my call, Mr. Levin.
1: Yes, sir.
2: I agree with everything everybody stole my thunder, but I do think one thing that we need to do is get the CIA and the Mossad together, and we need to train and arm the Persians,
1: yeah,
2: folks, yes, and then support them with, like previous Steve said, the ground troop, Israel's what is it, the IDF?
1: Yeah, but we can support them with air power easily, because we own the skies. We can give them satellite information about where the enemy is. There's many ways we can do this, and we've done it in the past. That's the point. And I don't know what's holding us up. I really don't. It boggles my mind.
2: Well, we need a, like you say, a general Grant or a general Patton. Take us over, and Trump is being, and I'm a Trump supporter, but I think he is being a real estate man instead of looking at it like, okay, this needs to be, we need to take care of business and then let the Persian people go in and clean up that mess. The IRGC has to be completely destroyed, and you know, that's all that we got to do. That
1: I don't know how we expect them. We're going to have a great deal. Do you really believe that? Do you believe we're going to have a great deal with these people? Like they're going to honor it?
2: Oh, the only deal they're going to do is make suckers out of us. That's the problem.
1: I worry about that.
2: And also, I do agree that if they ever get their hands on a nuclear device, we're going to see. We're going to see death and destruction here that's going to actually, I believe, ruin President Trump.
1: Yeah, it'll destroy us. It'll destroy the people. All right, Steve, great call. Let's keep going. I knew this is the mindset of we the people, conservatives, MAGA. There's nothing like conservative talk radio, nothing to get the pulse of the people. TV can't do it. Podcasting can't do it. This is what does it. This is what does it. Let's go to Harrison, Gloversville, New York, the great WABC. Go right ahead, Harrison.
3: Yes. my landlord, who

0: comes from Syria was over here today. Mm-hmm. And he is so frustrated because these people have killed members of his family. They drove him out of Syria. He was going to go to Israel because he said in Israel, at least everybody and every religion can live in peace. And he says it's the most like the United States in the whole Middle East. But he said there's so much bombing and everything, terrorism, and my young kid, you know, I couldn't. So I came all the way to the United States. And he just wishes Israel would conquer Lebanon and Syria, and he wishes...
1: Well, they're not allowed to. And this is what upsets a lot of other people. When the president says, if it wasn't for us, wasn't for him, Israel would be destroyed, I don't think so. I think if we weren't sidelining Israel, they would have destroyed the Iranian regime. And people forget the reports, and I don't know this firsthand, about the Israelis having nuclear weapons. I don't think the Israelis would wait for the Iranian regime to blow them off the face of the earth before they blew the Iranian regime off the face of the earth. So I'm not buying any of that either.
0: He wants us to go in there or somehow with Israel and finish the IRGC and all of these mullahs off so that it's done with. He says as long as they draw breath, they will never stop.
1: And your friend... Your Syrian landlord is 100% correct. They are not going to be contained. It's not going to happen because we don't have the will to do it over time, and they have no reason to be contained because that's not their belief system. Thank you, Harrison. Take care of yourself. God bless you. God bless you, sir. Let's go to Mark, Shawnee, Kansas, on the Mark Levin app. Mark, how are you, sir?
2: Mark, what an honor. Thank you for your service to this great country. You're a fearless patriot, and I'm in awe that I can even speak to you. This is an insult to the art of this deal, Mark Levin, but Trump is known for that. It makes me sad to think that he throws this up there and they're insulting him. I've talked to dual citizen Iranians. They love Trump. We need to arm the people. We need to strategically do that. We need to work with Israel to continue to take out their leadership, including the supreme leader's son, who's in hiding. We need to continue to eliminate these people. We will never be safe as long as these people are in charge. We have to finish the job. I'm a patriot. I love Donald Trump and what he's doing for this country, and we have to finish this job. When he took this task on, he needed to decide, we will finish this job.
1: All right. I think a lot of people agree with you, and I think a lot of MAGA conservatives agree with you, as a matter of fact. Stephen, Bradenton, Florida, the great Sirius XM satellite. How are you?
3: Oh, great. Thank you. It's such an honor to speak with you.
1: Thank you.
3: Here's my question. It's a legitimate question. I was 18 when the Ayatollahs came into power. I think it's safe to assume that...
1: We're about the same age, I guess.
3: What's that?
1: We're about the same age, I think.
3: I think we are, yeah.
1: So you're about 68, give or take?
3: 65.
1: Yeah, close.
3: I'll be 60.
1: Yep.
3: Yeah. So anyway, the people that are running the country are probably 40 and above, right? That's a safe assumption. These are people that were raised in radical Islamic education. So my question is, I can't find the data. I'm sure somebody has it or think they have it. What makes us think that there's such a huge amount of that population that really wants to overthrow the government? I'm really concerned about that. And also that might be an answer why all these questions of these operations and when they're taking so long. And
1: well, I'm going to give you the answer. Because they've risen up three times by the hundreds of thousands, and they've been slaughtered three times. Because keep something else in mind. A lot of these young people have been raised by individuals in Iran who've never bought into this ideology. See, the way this revolution took place was the original Khomeini, who had been sent to France by the Shah, he made alliances with the left, with the Marxists, with good government types who wanted to overthrow the Shah. And the Shah, really what he did was he was he was modernizing Iran. That is, he was allowing Jews and Christians to practice their faith. He was allowing women to vote and to hold public office and judgeships and not being forced to wear headscarves and so forth and so on. So he was liberalizing, modernizing the society. And Khomeini and the other Ayatollahs and imams were furious about this. They made alliances with these other objectors and resistance groups. And then they overthrow him with the help of Carter, I might add. And so Khomeini wipes all of them out. Wipes out the leftists, wipes out the good government types, wipes out the Marxists. And in fact, in 1980-81, they had about 20, 30,000 political prisoners. He had them all mass executed. And so you have families that have never bought into this. You have families that still resist it. Now, they can't do it every day publicly and so forth and so on. And one to the next, many of them are not Muslims and have never been Muslims. And so one generation to the next, they teach them this resistance and so forth. So the Iranian population is uniquely hostile to the government that's in place and has been hostile to the governments in place, which is why they have such a strong and focused and financed and armed internal police force, the Iranian Republican Guard Corps.
3: Which is exactly where we're going if we can go for Marxism. I get it.
1: My contention has been from day one, why aren't we arming these people?
3: Well,
1: I mean, again, Reagan did it. Our CIA used to be able to do this. They keep coming into the streets. They have no weapons. Imagine if they had weapons. Imagine how many more would come into the streets and so forth and so on. I mean, I look at the Israelis in 47 and 48. They were defending themselves, too, and arms were coming in from other countries and people in other countries so they could actually defend themselves and fight for themselves. Same thing all over the, on several continents in the Reagan administration. Again, what is our objective here? If our objective is to get a peace deal, then we will get a peace deal that will not last, because the enemy is not going to uphold it under any circumstances. They're not upholding it now. They just fired missiles at our base in Jordan an hour and a half ago. All right, my friend. Thank you for your call. Excellent calls. We'll be right back.
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5: Hey, Kevin and Alex from the Need to Know Morning Show. Don't miss the show Wednesday. We kick it off at 6 a.m. and we've got a busy show. Money Man Brian Croc stops by.
6: Right about 7:35, but wait, there's more. Jill Patry has advice in keeping our lawns and gardens healthy in this heat. And it's time for the Festival of Wieners in Burgess, Minnesota. Digger Anderson has the scoop on the wiener dog races and loony days.
5: All right. All that, TiVo, and more Wednesday. We fire it up at 6 a.m. right here on the flag.
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4: 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But listen anyway. 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
1: We've got a pile up here with our phone lines, and that's, I think that's important so people can hear you and get the gist of what the people are thinking out there. 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Podcasting, cable TV, all the rest, all very important. But the pulse of the people, the actual pulse of the people is right here, right now, with you calling in. Fred, Kansas City, Kansas, the great KCMO, go.
2: Especially with the information you just released about an hour ago.
1: Yeah.
2: The missiles attack.
1: Yes,
2: it's
1: sir.
2: Time to quit playing games. We know that they have an industry set up just for terrorism in missiles, suicide drones, all of that. We know that it was a fake and a fraud and a lie from day one that they wanted nuclear energy. We know what they've done to all their people. It's time to release the Kraken and get the job finished.
1: Mm-hmm. I think so, too. I mean, people will talk about the price of fuel. Well, if you want a stable price of fuel, you have to finish off this enemy. If you want to win the midterm elections, better do it now than later. Because the Iranians, I hate to tell people, the Iranian regime is not going to abide by our election schedule. They're not going to abide by the price of gasoline you see on those big signs when you pull into a gas station. They're using those things against us. They're using those things against us. So the goal is to finish this regime off and to do the things I feel we should have done a few months ago. But, you know, this thing is going to keep lingering otherwise, or we're going to have a peace on our time moment when we're waving around some kind of document like the last MOU, which does not accomplish what we want it to accomplish and what we need it to accomplish. That's my view. I mean, if anything, I'm very rational. I'm very rational. I think things through. If there's other options or other ways to deal with this, great. But I don't see it. I just don't see it. All right, the rest of you, hold on. We'll get to each and every one of you. 877, I shouldn't give out the number, already packed. 877-381-3811. But you're going to be hearing a lot of busy signals for a while. We'll be right back.

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3: An American original. I'm Lisa Lucera, Fox News. That's how President Trump remembered South Carolina Republican Senator Lindsey Graham during the memorial service this afternoon at Washington's National Cathedral.
4: Lindsey rose from a small town in rural South Carolina, a place he loved so much, to become a constant fixture of American politics at the highest level and a force to be reckoned with all over the world.
3: The president told the story of how he publicized Senator Graham's phone number when the two had a falling out when they were both running for president in 2016, and how the senator had the last laugh by calling him at all hours for the next 10 years. The service followed a memorial at the Capitol where Graham served for more than 30 years. Ukraine's President Zelensky was at the funeral for Senator Graham, who was a staunch supporter of Ukraine. Tonight, the Senate is expected to hold a test vote on a measure to further sanction Russia and Iran.
5: President Zelensky will reportedly be in the Capitol when that happens. Bipartisan senators announced a deal on this bill, empowering President Trump to impose up to 100% tariffs on the top 5 largest buyers of Russian oil and natural gas. Also, the top 5 countries helping Russia evade energy sanctions. The bill will also extend the Iran Sanctions Act of 1996 through 2031.
3: Fox's Jackie Heinrich at the White House. U.S. Central Command says Islamic Revolutionary Guard forces launched multiple ballistic missiles from Iran in an attempted surprise attack on U.S. forces in the Middle East. All Iranian missiles, it says, were successfully intercepted. Florida has become the first state in nearly a decade to carry out 2 executions in one day, putting an 80-year-old to death. He was the second oldest inmate known to have a lethal injection. Hours earlier, the state executed a former police officer convicted of killing a young girl. 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
7: Partly cloudy and humid through the evening hours, with temperatures slowly falling off into the 80s before bottoming out overnight into the upper 60s, with again a little patchy smoke and haze and light winds out of the south. We'll see more light winds under partly cloudy skies, a little patchy smoke on Wednesday, mid to upper 90s with south winds at 5 to 15, and then a decent chance for some scattered showers and storms as we head into Thursday with highs in the mid 80s. From the Flag Skywatch Weather Center, I'm Chief Meteorologist Dean Wysocki.
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1: All right, let's go to Jerry, El Paso, Texas, the great KTSM. Go.
3: Thank you, Mr. Levin, for taking my call. We need to get on a war footing in the United States also. We cannot afford to be out without missiles, guns, gasoline, or beans. Beans, bullets, and fuel.
1: Mm-hmm.
3: Okay.
1: Because pretty shocking when these reports come out, and I didn't create them. Somebody's leaking them, that we're short on these Patriot missiles and other types of missiles. And the president came out and said, that's not the case. But somebody's leaking it. Somebody knows something, I suppose. But something is not right. And you're 100% right. We can't be caught short on this.
3: Right. And fuel, especially. Our strategic oil reserves are down to, what, 20% now?
1: Yeah. What's that all about?
3: Why is that not fixed?
1: I just don't know. But I believe they are focused on that and trying to deal with it. You know, Biden destroyed so much, including the strategic oil reserve. But the fact of the matter is all these things do need to be addressed, unfortunately, all at once. But we should not be short missiles. And the president of the United States is trying to increase the defense budget. He's trying to build up our industrial capacity, our assembly line capacity. The Democrats are trying to block him, of course. So there is that. But maybe we're not using right methods, military methods and so forth. Maybe he needs other generals. Maybe. I don't know. To give advice and so forth. I'm not as big on Kane as others seem to be. I understand this guy Cooper is actually the more aggressive of the two, the head of the CENTCOM, you know, right there in the Middle East. But, look, I don't know. But maybe we just need a another set of eyes and another brain to look at this stuff from a military perspective. All right, Jerry, thanks very much. I could be dead wrong about that, but I don't think it ever hurts. Let's go to Pete, Ashburn, Virginia, the great WMAL. Pete, go right ahead.
4: Hey, how's it going, Mark? Thank you for having me on your show. I have been living in the U.S. for 22 years. The IRGC that it is currently in Iran, I am born and lived 17 years of my life in Iran. They are a terrorist group. They need to be removed. They were put in place by support of the Democratic Party of the U.S., and Democratic Party helped them to overthrow Shah of Iran and take over the country. And if we look at the past 47 years, it clearly shows us that Democratic Party has a hand with them. They have shaken a hand. They support them. They've released funds to them. As long as we have this Democratic Party with this type of behavior and power, and we will never be able to fix the problem.
1: I just want to sum for the whole country. Don't hang up. Carter basically waved in Khomeini, is what the caller is saying. Obama paved the way for them to have a nuclear weapon. And Biden funded by failing to enforce various restrictions and sanctions and so forth, and affirmatively helped fund the regime to fund their nuclear weapon program. Those are your points, correct?
4: That is absolutely my points. Those are just a few. If we look at even like throughout the Democratic congressmen and congresswomen and what they have done as far as the support that they've done to Iranian regime. Well, I don't even call them Iranian regime. We should call them Islamic Republic. That's it. Mm-hmm. They're not Iranian. They're made out of Iraqi, Islamist, Lebanese, Palestinians, Syrians, and they're all extremists. So in order for us to be able to fix this issue, we need to fix the issue that we have in our homeland. And that is, we have a party that supports terrorist groups all around the world. Mm-hmm. They support Hamas. They support Hezbollah. They support IRGC. And they're doing it in a bright daylight. They're doing it on a daily basis now. They're not even ashamed of it. We need to confront them. They need to come and answer for that. And once we fix that, then the steps that President Trump is taking, and I am very happy and I'm a great supporter of this president, he has shown what U.S. presidency should look like.
1: All right, my friend. Good call. Appreciate it. You can see, ladies and gentlemen, the theme is the same. In one form or another, one way or another, callers are saying, look, we've got to take it to them. We've got to defeat them. Some of my ideas you've embraced, that is to arm the Iranian people, arm the Kurds, train them, move on them, let the Israelis and Mossad work with us and the CIA. But this hit the gas pedal and then hit the brake, hit the gas pedal, hit the brake. People are getting very concerned about this. Very concerned about this. The people in the administration are listening. This is your base. We have the biggest audience of constitutional conservatives in MAGA that I can think of. Or let's continue. Let's go to Rob, Las Vegas, Nevada, the great KXNT. I'm trying to hit every corner of the country. Go right ahead.
5: Thanks, Mark. You know, I joined the Army in 2005 in the middle of the Iraq War. And I will tell you this. The generals we have do not know how to fight a war and win. They have this mindset that we need to win hearts and minds instead of real estate. President Trump's a real estate guy. War is about controlling real estate. That's the fact. We didn't worry about the hearts and minds of Nazi Germany, of the Japanese. We went out there and defeated them, and we forced them to surrender. That's the solution here, is to go in like General Polk Howell did in the first Gulf War and defeat them. And once we defeat them, we don't have to worry about Tucker Carlson and the rest. They're going to fall in line. When we win a war, everyone's going to be happy. If we keep dragging it out, it's going to continue to create this morass and create resistance to this conflict.
1: All right, my friend. Appreciate your call and your service. You know, it's funny. We talk about forever wars, and yet the people who oppose forever wars or have been saying they oppose forever wars, they're creating, if not a forever war, a longer war than I think one was necessary. That's just my opinion. Let's keep going. We'll take a little break. Let's go to Mark, Garden City, New York. The great WABC. Go right ahead.
6: How are you, Mark?
1: I'm all right, thank you. How are you?
6: You know, I listened to you when you first started on Sunday afternoons. I remember hearing your first shows. I had no idea who you were.
1: Wow.
6: But isn't that something?
1: That's amazing. Thank you.
6: Yes. You're welcome. You know, I wanted to call and say, you know, I voted for President Trump all three times. I'm a Reagan Republican. But, you know, I'm a little bit appalled at this whole situation because who would think that you could make a deal with this Iranian regime? And why would we think that they wouldn't break it, which they've done numerous times? And as you always say, after President Trump is gone, even if we have some of these Republicans who are rumored to be candidates, I could name some of them that I would never stand up and do anything about
1: this.
6: And if it's a Democrat, they'll tear up the deal and probably finance a nuclear weapon.
1: Mm-hmm.
6: And, you know, Mark, in the 1940s, if we had made a so-called deal with the Germans after they did a couple of their after they invaded a couple of countries, and we did a deal with them so that they wouldn't attack England or anyone else, we know how that would have turned out. Why do we want to preserve?
1: Well, we know how it did turn out with Neville Chamberlain, right?
6: Yeah, exactly. And why would we want to preserve a regime like this? Why would we want to continue?
1: I have no idea. I have no idea. And you got a lot of generals and a lot of advisors throwing up one excuse after another. The one I heard last time for the ceasefire was we'll create this worldwide depression because the Arabs, their oil fields will be blown up and so forth. Now we're hearing we run out of missiles, and now we're hearing, no, we haven't run out of missiles. It's, you know, we don't want to take out their oil facilities. I mean, the Ukrainians are taking out the Russian oil facilities right now to great effect, because obviously they want to win. Their backs are against the wall. Well, either you want victory or you don't. That's the bottom line. If we want a Pyrrhic victory, that which appears to be a victory but isn't actually a victory, I guess we can get that too, but I'm not into that. Thank you for your call, my friend. Great call. We'll be right back.
0: Mark Levin. The march is on. 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

0: think our policymakers make in Washington, D.C., is they believe that cable TV and podcasting is where all the action is. Now, there's a lot of action on there, don't get me wrong, especially on Fox. But they're wrong. They overlook conservative talk radio. We have 14.5 million listeners during the course of the week. People come and people go, overlap. It could actually be much larger. There's nothing like it on podcasting, and there's nothing like it on TV. And the other effect is the direct communication that you and I have. We're like a family here. We go through these events together. It's not a quick hit, 5 minutes, 10 minutes, not even an hour. It's 3 hours on this program. And this program is run online. It's a simulcast podcast. Clips are put out. The reach is enormous. When I was in Judea and Samaria about a month ago, which is the other side of the world, which is sparsely populated, I told you the story of a guy who came to see me. Lenny Goldberg. Lenny Goldberg, I believe he was from the Bronx or Brooklyn in the 1990s. But he went to Israel, became a citizen of Israel, gave up his citizenship, I think, in the United States. And there I am with my wife and my mother-in-law on a tour going through this area. And here's Lenny Goldberg who comes up to me, Mr. Producer, and he says, I listen to your show every single night. We are heard in every corner of this country. We are heard in Canada. We are heard in Mexico. We are heard in Europe. We are heard in the Middle East. We are heard everywhere. But most importantly, for our purposes here, we're heard in every corner of the United States. And it's free. It's not like a podcast. Oh, I got to do this and go to it and then play this on YouTube and stand on my head and, you know, take my finger out of my ear and... No, you just turn it on, and there we are. But again, we're on all the platforms. We're on your computers and your iPhones and your laptops and your iPads. We're on your everywhere. And the reach is enormous. And policymakers, to their own detriment, especially conservatives, especially MAGA, are missing out on the biggest communication avenue there is. Because we, you and I, have the pulse of the people here more than anywhere else because of the interaction. And I'm telling as many policymakers who will listen, that at least when it comes to conservatives and MAGA, Trump supporters, old Reaganites and Tea Party, we want this regime defeated. Which is rational and logical. That's where we come down. That's where these people listening to this program, policymakers, Mr. and Mrs. America out here, that's where they come down. Now, you don't have to overpay for big wireless, you know, with T-Mobile, AT&T, and Verizon. In my opinion, they're ripping you off badly. That one, Pure Talk, comes in with the same service for a tiny fraction of the cost. And now, for the first time ever, Pure Talk, my favorite wireless company, founded by a veteran who wanted to make a difference for veterans and also wanted to give a fair break to customers. That's you. Well, they're offering any plan at just $15 a month for the first 3 months. $15 a month, first 3 months. There's never been a better time to take Pure Talk for a test drive. Never. It's fast. It's reliable. And you're going to love it. Again, any Pure Talk plan, including their unlimited data plans, even their top-tier $65 a month plans, just $15 a month for your first 3 months. That's a savings of $150 for 3 months. You need to switch today. You can keep your phone, you can keep your number, but I would do it now because this offer is extremely short-lived. Hello, extremely short-lived. Switch to Pure Talk right now. Enjoy your first 3 months of talk, text, and data. Just $15 a month. Try it out. You're going to love it. Dial #250, say Mark Levin to be connected to Pure Talk's friendly U.S. customer team. Again, Dial #250, say Mark Levin, #250, say Mark Levin, to start saving tonight, immediately. And you're going to wonder, why didn't I do this before? All right, let's move quickly. Let's go to Jonathan, Hoyt, Kansas, the great KMAJ. Quickly, my friend, go right ahead.
1: Yeah, Trump is doing exactly what Lyndon Baines Johnson did during the Vietnam War. He's dictating how that the generals is to fight. He needs to turn Secretary of War Pete Hegseth loose and tell him to annihilate everything in there, infrastructure, the bridges, power plants, Karg Island, and especially target the leadership of the IRGC.
0: Mm-hmm. All right, let the generals go and do whatever they have to do. Just point them in the right direction that you won victory. All right, Jonathan, thank you for your call. Ladies and gentlemen, our third hour, the Power Hour, is coming up. We're going to keep our foot on the gas pedal. We'll be right back.

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2: It's time for the Rich Eisen Report, your ag weather focus on the field with North Dakota State climatologist Daryl Richardson.
3: One of the most asked questions of me lately is this summer or month of July similar to a given year? The year most often mentioned would be 2021, 1988, 1936, or perhaps another hot summer. If you go back to June 1st, this summer doesn't really come even close to any of those other years. It is in fact similar to what we had just 3 years ago in 2023. If you take just July, then it's not even close still to 88 or 1936, as those two summers were in a class all by themselves. But this month is similar to, say, 2021, 2012, or 2006, some of the other hot months in recent years. Besides the heat, the lack of rain this month is also close to those other hot and dry summers you may remember.
2: That's the Richardson Report, your focus on the field with North Dakota State climatologist Daryl Richardson.
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5: A missile attack stopped. I'm Lisa Lacera, Fox News. U.S. Central Command says Iran launched ballistic missiles at American forces in the Middle East, ending a brief pause in fighting as mediators try to get both sides to come back to the negotiating table.
6: President Trump has said that all options remain on the table, but he also said for now he is giving time for diplomacy to try to work.
5: Fox's Steve Harrigan in Tel Aviv. This coming as President Trump hosted Israeli Prime Minister Benjamin Netanyahu at the White House today in what was called a productive meeting. High praise from President Trump for the late Senator Lindsey Graham at his funeral.
7: In a tribute to the late Senator Lindsey Graham at the National Cathedral, President Trump remembered how Graham had spoken critically of him back during the 2016 election. And in retaliation, the president gave out Graham's phone number on television.
8: He said, I had that number for 20 years. His phone totally, I don't know what he did with it, but it exploded. That was the beginning of a friendship in a way.
7: The president said Graham did not stop calling him for the next 10 years. He said even though his life was cut short, there is no doubt he lived it to the fullest.
8: He went out at the peak of his career, the top of his game as a legend.
7: Saying leaders from all over the world attending his funeral served as a testament to Graham's impact.
5: Fox says Jessica Rosenthal. Before the service, members of Congress paid tribute to Senator Graham at the Capitol. Legislation sanctioning Russia for its action against Ukraine, backed by the late Senator Graham, has cleared a hurdle in the Senate. Ukraine's President Zelensky was at the Capitol for the vote.
9: It's not only about money, how Russia, how to stop to finance this war, but it's also a big signal to Europe, big signal to Ukraine, big support to our people.
5: Zelensky says he told President Trump and senators that Ukraine's real problem is a lack of anti-ballistic systems and missiles. America is listening to Fox News.
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5: Criminal past of a student who shot and killed an instructor at a Virginia university was apparently unknown to the school prior to the shooting.
13: Mohammed Jallo, who was stabbed to death by ROTC cadets after their instructor was shot and killed in March, had been sentenced to prison in 2017. Old Dominion University officials say they weren't aware because Virginia law does not allow them to ask about a student's criminal past. That fact was included in an investigative report on the incident. Jallo killed Lieutenant Colonel Brandon Shaw, who fought with Jallo before being fatally shot. The report praised Shaw and the cadets for their actions. The report also recommended that police agencies be more open with colleges about facts on students that could be a danger to their campuses. Grinnell Scott, Fox News.
5: Health officials in Michigan have